0: or a call, as somebody said on the text line, the hottest team in the NFL. The Jacksonville Jaguars are undeniably the hottest team in the NFL. And, you know, 9-game winning streak plus 177. Adam Schefter had those numbers earlier this week. 9-game regular season winning streak and plus 177 in differential. That's just unbelievable. They were destroying teams. And the Broncos got the better of them today. And they needed it. They needed it very, very badly. All right, we go back to the phones. Again, on till 9 o'clock tonight. Let's go next to the Ramsey family. Ramsey plus family. Leaving the game. What's up? How are you?
1: What's up? I'm going to talk about how Riley Moss is playing lockdown at corner with Tyler Tan not having his best game.
0: Okay, go ahead. Tell me what you think.
1: I thought Riley Moss was having a great game, got a pick, was blocking balls. Tyler Tan not noticeable with a PI. Yeah.
0: Yeah, he had a great pass breakup there on that 3rd and 11 where Trevor Lawrence took a shot deep downfield. I thought overall had a good game. I know he had the tough penalty against him, but overall good.
1: Yeah, I think Patrick Ann could have done better today.
0: Okay,
1: having a PI.
0: Okay,
1: and like he could have played a bit better at corner and like yeah.
0: All right. Well, if he's listening on his way home, we still love him. So, I'm a big fan.
1: Oh, yeah. We love Patrick.
0: Did you guys have fun at the game?
2: We both have Sertan
1: jerseys on right now.
0: Nice. Well, you hold him to a high standard. I respect that. Did you guys have fun there at the game?
1: Oh, yeah. It was awesome.
0: Awesome. All right. Well, enjoy your evening. Go Broncos.
1: Yeah, go Broncos.
0: All right. Thanks for listening. Back to the phones. Bill in Arvada. You're up next here on Broncos React. What's up, Bill?
3: How you doing?
0: I'm doing great. Yeah, go ahead.
3: You know, one of the things that they talked about coming in to this segment, you know, there weren't any drop passes, and they made some really good catches that allowed the Broncos to get some chunk plays and move the chains. I thought that was a plus for them this week. You know, you alluded about the running game on the goal line and about us throwing our sledgehammer in there. What I liked, I thought, is they planned their plan and they worked their plan throughout the game. They did not deviate and try to get away from the running game. And I think if they can balance their offense out, I think it's going to even help them, not only as a football team, but I think it's going to help them on defense. I think it's going to give the other teams fewer possessions and it's going to shorten the game time-wise. So, you know, I was real pleased to see that. I thought they were good. And I thought Riley Moss, no matter, you know, he's like the new Garrett Bowles, you know, when he had his problems with the holding. But he hangs in there. He is courageous, and he does not back down. He may get a call, but he does not back down, and he plays hard.
0: You know, that's a great point, Bill. Like, Loki, and I hadn't thought about it either like that, but he's a bit of a lightning rod, right, as a result of that. I mean, I think Singleton's kind of in that conversation too, but Riley Moss more than anybody, because there are these elite moments from him, and then there's these moments where you're like, I just don't know. I just don't know. And that was how Garrett Bowles was early in his career, undeniably, you know? I mean, especially with the home fans.
3: Yeah. The other thing I noticed too is running the football like they did and getting into the second half, I don't know if you noticed, but I thought Jacksonville got fatigued. Up front, I think their defensive lineman got tired.
0: I think so, too. And running that up-tempo, I mean, that's a home field advantage. You know, when the L.A. Rams are here next week, you better do it again. But again, on that very quickly, Bill, you have to find some successes, because even Sean has said, I don't want to go hurry up. I don't want to go up-tempo if it's just going to put our defense in a bad spot. But they were choosing the moments to do it. As soon as they got a first down, they were immediately on the ball, and they were trying to build that momentum that way. So, listen, you're not going to do it maybe on your first play of the drive. But if you can get a first down, and they had a couple of those third down conversions, absolutely get after them. And you're right. The defensive linemen for the Jacksonville Jaguars, who are historically a very good run defense, they had their hands on the knees for the majority of late in that game. No doubt about it.
3: Yep. And, you know, when you're moving the chains, you know, it makes it easy to call plays.
0: Yep.
3: And and if you have that early success and you get some momentum going into the series, if you flip the field, then I think it gives you an advantage. And, you know, at the end of the day, football is football, too. You know, you got to block and tackle and
0: Correct.
3: Play a sound game of football and sound fundamentals.
0: Well said. Always great to hear from you, Bill. Thanks for the call. Chris and Greeley, you're up next here on Broncos React. What's up, Chris?
4: Hey, Brad, how you doing?
0: Good, man. Hey, can you turn your radio down for me?
4: Turn the radio down, please. There we go.
0: There we go. All right. What's up, man? How are you?
4: Good. Just headed home back to Greeley from the game.
0: Nice. How was it? How was the atmosphere?
4: Oh, it was great. You know, the family was loving it. The atmosphere was good. Energy and vibe was good. A little stressful there in the first half, but second half, we got the vibe back.
0: It's a fascinating deal with this team, right? I mean, it's never probably going to be easy. I think we keep hoping, Chris, that one of these days we'll get to the third, the fourth quarter, and you're just going to be like, you know, this game's so simple. You just got to do the small things, and it's all going to work out. I don't know if this is who this team is at this point.
4: I think our identity is tight games, play defense, and hang on to your seat and bite your nails at the end, right?
0: That's the truth, man. Anything else for me, Chris?
4: Real quick, it just seemed like the tackling was a lot better this week.
0: Yes, night and day.
4: Everybody's moving to the ball. Like, they're big hits. Nobody was arm tackling. There was a bunch of Broncos around whoever had the ball. They were there, and they were hitting hard, and they were wrapping up. That was good to see after all those arm tackles and missed tackles last week.
0: Completely agree. And then the defense felt like when they were talking about all of the missed tackles, they were aware 28 missed tackles. They knew they could clean that up immediately, and they did. And this is a game you had to, because you remember last year, Chris, whether you're at the game or not, the Jacksonville game, they had missed tackles. They had some significant ones on Parker Washington specifically last year that crushed them. So it was one of those that you either figured this thing out now or you're going to be sitting at 0-2 waiting for the Rams to come into town. So that was a very nice plus today.
4: Yes, sir. And then last thing real quick, it was really good to see the mile high salute from Jonah Coleman.
0: Yeah.
4: It was good to see that come back.
0: How about that? With that 12-yard run to ice it with the mile high salute. Come on, man.
4: Yeah, it gets no better than that. Right? That's Denver Broncos football, if you've ever seen it.
0: All right, man. Drive safe.
4: Yes, sir. Thank you.
0: All right. Back to the phones. Albert, Highlands Ranch. What's up, Albert?
2: I can see clearly now the rain is gone.
5: Boy, I bet you all Broncos country is just having a sigh of relief, just a big egg tail from last week. Honestly, when I called in last week, I told Broncos country, just calm down. Things are going to get better. Our defense, like I said, bench Joseph-led defense is not going to do that two games in a row. What do? We come back, and the defense rears up and holds Jacksonville, probably one of the most potent offenses as of late, to just 13 points. I mean, what a turnaround. Like, oh, my goodness. And then the third quarter happens, and I just take a big sigh of relief, realizing just having all these moments of last year just like jogged through my mind, like, oh, this is what the Broncos are. Like, we have slow starts, and then we just finish strong with Bo Nix, and the fourth quarter is lights out. What I want to know, where are all the callers from last week calling for Bo Nix not getting a big contract, thinking that he's all washed up? Where is everybody from last week just saying that Davis Webb needs to give up play calling? Like, oh, my goodness. So it was just good to see the guys get it done. You know, we started slow. We finished well. It's not how you start. It's how you finish. Of course, I think we like to see a full, you know, four quarters worth of good football. But I think progress, right? We got Jalen Waddle in the game. We dedicated ourselves to the running game. Jonah Coleman is a stud. Like, I'm so grateful that we were able to get him. Like, he's going to be so crucial for us as we go throughout the season. But just overall, happy that we were able to get the job done.
0: Well said, man. Thank you for the call. And thank you for the singing, too. That was great. And, yeah, I mean, Jonah Coleman was that's where there was a lot of people pretty excited about what he can ultimately be. And he gives you some reinforcements there. In the ground game, it'll be interesting to see, because you got a hamstring injury for your top two running backs. And can he hold it down until either one or both are back? You got the Rams coming to town. It's going to be a tough one. You got to be able to find a way to run the ball. And that's going to be part of the equation. Now, Cody Schrader, by the way, who really flashed in that final preseason game, he would be the, I guess, fifth running back for the Broncos, because Tyler Bidet is your fourth guy. So if ultimately the Broncos have to go into that game without their top two guys, you're going to at least have Jonah Coleman leading the way, Tyler Bidet, and then Cody Schrader, along with your fullbacks that you can utilize. But it's going to be a little bit of a fascinating deal, no doubt about it. On the text line, Ryan, given the Broncos' longstanding short yardage problems in the red zone, why don't they try the tush push? I mean, I guess you could. You got to practice it. I have noticed they're not running Bo as much. He did have the one designed run today for the first down. It was the third and short. The Jaguars challenged it, but it ended up not being successful because it wasn't. It was kind of a bad challenge. But either way, I understand the thinking a little bit there from Liam Cohen. But yeah, he was. We just haven't seen that, and I don't know if they're protecting him or they're saving it. It's fascinating to see how that ultimately is going to be developed. But they're not. They don't look to be utilizing Bo Nix's legs just yet. Somebody says the 49ers are the hottest team in football, 27-7 over the Rams and 35-6 over the Dolphins. Yeah, I mean, they're going to be a tough team. The Dolphins win doesn't do a ton for me. That opening win against the Rams, and we'll see how the Rams bounce back tomorrow night on Monday Night Football. They look very good. They did. Mike Evans got hurt today. I saw they're kind of an older team, so we'll see how that sort of hangs up in there. But yeah, you got Christian McCaffrey. While he's upright, still one of the best running backs in the game, and they've got a lot of talent, unquestionably. How about Tim Tebow coming back and getting recognized as a Bronco? That was great to see him after being done dirty years ago. We think Tim Tebow got done dirty? Really? I mean, you got Peyton Manning. I mean, listen, I know there are some fans, some Tebow fans out there that feel that way, I guess. But I feel like after time, considering the successes you had over that four-year stretch with Peyton Manning, you kind of could move on from that. I did think the timing of Tim Tebow for the Jacksonville game was significant. I don't believe a lot of Jacksonville fans were completely thrilled with Tim Tebow being the honorary guest here for this game. I got the sense that that rubbed some people the wrong way. We're here for it, though. And he's responsible for one of the biggest plays in Broncos history. Easily a top 10 play, that pass to Demaryius Thomas. Back to the phones we go. Thank you guys for hanging on. Ian in Iowa, you're up next here on Broncos React with Ryan Edwards. What's up, Ian?
6: Hey, guys. I'm kind of going pretty quick tonight. Thanks again for hosting. I love you guys' show.
0: Appreciate it.
6: I love Broncos country. This is funny after week one. I was one of those guys a little overreactive about Davis Webb and them. But I'm watching the NFL today, and I see the Chargers lose for a second straight week. I see the Texans drop a second straight home game. I see the Ravens lose at home. So the NFL is just, it's a wild. It's wild. You just, you know, week to week, it's totally, the cream rises to the top of the end, but let's not overreact from one week to the next. Bo Nix, clearly love a believer, but when he sets his feet, he is one of the best quarterbacks in the NFL. So we got to figure out a way to protect him, because when he sets his feet, he is so accurate and dynamic. And just find a way to keep him upright and keep him with his feet set. And we'll just continue to find Jalen Waddle. Love that they found him today. And I have a little comparison for you guys. A little with Jonah Coleman, to watching the game today, a little bowling ball out there. Maybe a slightly smaller version of Mike Anderson. Mile high salute. What do you guys think?
0: I kind of see that. He gets a lot of MJD, a lot of Maurice Jones-Drew comps. So, I don't know. I had to think about that for a second. Yeah, Mike Anderson, I thought, was Mike Anderson, because Jonah Coleman's got some underrated hands at the backfield. Maybe not even underrated. That's actually, like, a strength. He's great in pass pro. I had to go back and look at Mike Anderson and kind of hold his stats, measurements, all those kinds of things. But I do like the comp to MJD. That when I've watched him run and play football in college, I kept thinking, this is the next MJD. And I was thrilled the Broncos ended up getting him. Back to the phones. Doug, you're up next here on Broncos React. What's up, Doug?
7: How's it going, man?
0: Doing great. Thanks for calling in.
7: Thank you. I'm pumped to be on.
0: Yeah, what you just leaving the game. How was it?
7: It was electric, man. It was great to see Bo Nix getting back in motion. I think he did a phenomenal job. Big shout-out to Jalen Waddle. He had a hell of a game. I mean, I think he absolutely exploded. That was awesome. And it was good to see Bo take that QB draw to get that first down. It was an awesome game.
0: It was a lot of fun. Jalen Waddle is, it just seems like if you wanted to, you probably could find him open on almost every play. Like just watching it in real time, even watching some of the Chiefs game, it was just like, just throw it in his direction. He's probably going to break away. And that's what it felt like. Did it look like that to you?
7: Absolutely. That long bomb that he had with Bo, you saw his reaction when he came back to the sideline. I mean, he was just ecstatic about it. And it was awesome to see him just finally have the game that all of Broncos country has been waiting for him to have.
0: Well, Doug, I really appreciate the call. Drive safe on your way home, and thanks for calling in, man.
7: Thanks, man. Have a good one.
0: All right, you too. Noah is up next here on Broncos React. What's up, Noah?
8: What's up, Ryan? Man, that was a heck of a game, and it was exciting, wasn't it?
0: Oh, the best. Much needed. And again, like I was talking about earlier, this might be who they are. They might be this team that we're just going to have to hang on. I was seeing a lot of hot takes tweeted out after the first half and the slow start. And, you know, when do we, can Sean Payton take back the play calling at halftime? All those kinds of things. How do you feel? I'll ask you and I'll ask the listeners as well. How do you feel about Davis Webb and his play calling now? Like after this game, after seeing so many explosives, the tempo, the run game, what did you think about it?
8: You know, honestly, I'm going to even go a little bit more bird's eye view on this. I've got issues with Sean Payton beyond play calling. How is it that we have this many pre-snap penalties with one of the best so-called play callers and coaches in the game? How do we continue to miss blocks left and right in the zone blocking scheme? How do we continue to not get the play in early enough where we can go ahead and be set at the line before 10 seconds left? I can't understand it. And I think it's going to be the thing that keeps us from getting to a Super Bowl this year, next year, any year, is if we cannot clean things up.
0: It does need to be cleaned up. There are some things that they got to continue to work on. Fortunately, again, like last year, things to work on in a win, right? I'm not going to try to paint a picture like it was a perfect game because it certainly wasn't. You're 2-for-5 in the red zone. You had 10 penalties, 10 accepted penalties today. There's a lot to clean up. But you'd be on the other side of that saying clean up in a win, and they weren't doing anything similar to the way they played against the Chiefs. I think we both can agree to that.
8: No, that is absolutely the fact. But it just, all right, so we saw things from last week, but then we continue to have issues of the same things that we've had for last, well, since Russell Wilson.
0: Yeah,
8: we got to get the play ball in, and we got to stop having these self-inflicted penalties.
0: All right, Noah, appreciate the call, man. Kippy, you're up next here on Broncos React, 303-713-8585. What's up, Kippy?
9: Ryan, it's nice to be on the line with you.
0: Yes, sir.
9: It's been a while. How you been?
0: It's been good, man. It's good to hear from you.
9: Much better than last week's calls,
0: yeah.
9: Isn't it?
0: Yeah. Well, this job, I love every moment of it, whether we win or lose. Yeah. But, I mean, certainly in a win, especially a win where they had to come back and put together some of the plays they did, this is going to be a lot of fun until 9 o'clock tonight.
9: For sure. Well, you're the best at it. This game really, in my mind, a tale of two games, two halves, really.
0: Yeah.
9: You know, that first half just felt awful. The second half, call me crazy, I have a funny feeling that Sean was calling some of those plays.
0: Mm.
9: It just felt like the play calling seemed like the kind of stuff he would call. He'd get Bo out in the flat more, have him use his legs more, hitting these receivers, 20, 30 yards out. Waddle looked incredible. But what do you think? Do you think Sean had any hand in some of the play calling today in the second half?
0: It's a good question. I don't know how much he would ever say he was. Again, they win and lose as a team. And I know that that's a bit of a cop-out, but I'm just saying, like, even after they lost and people were trying to throw Davis Webb under the bus, I thought he handled it publicly very, very well. You saw the report this morning. I don't know if you did see the report this morning, but Adam Schefter said that the Broncos were all in, still behind Davis Webb. Some people, of course, took that as like the dreaded vote of confidence. But at this point, it's proved to be correct in the way that they approached it. And it was a nice bounce back, really, for all of them.
9: Totally. I think Webb's going to work out. I wasn't one of these guys that said fire him last week or anything like that. You got to give him time. It's just like, remember, 2, 3, 4 years ago, I don't remember it was, when the Broncos got blown out by the Dolphins and everybody was calling for Vance Joseph's head.
0: Mm-hmm.
9: And now he's like the most desired defensive coordinator in football. And, you know, I got a funny feeling maybe Webb's going to get on track and right the ship and get going, get it to Waddle more. I love Coleman. I wish Coleman Webb seen the ball last week and get this team on track. And gosh, a win next week against the Rams, all is going to be forgotten about Kansas City.
0: I'm with you on that. Kippy, it's good to hear from you. Thanks for calling in. Back to the phones. We'll take a quick phone call, and then we got to hit a break. But Ron, you're leaving the game. What's up, Ron? How are you?
10: Hey, so one thing that was missing this whole game was they retired Thunder. And I'm convinced that the Broncos were told to ease up in the first half because Thunder was going to cark it if it ran out there too many times. And that would have been a bad look. They get the new horse in there in the second half, and boom, they win the game.
0: All right. You know, it's an interesting perspective. I hadn't thought of that. Yeah, I know. All right, Ron. Hey, thanks for calling in, man. It's good to hear from you. 303-713-8585, 56690 is our KOA Common Spirit Health text line, as I mentioned. We are on until 9 o'clock tonight. Hey, if you want to go see the Broncos and the Rams, we're going to have tickets for you tomorrow. You can win Broncos tickets with VIP tailgate passes to the Broncos-Rams game tomorrow on KOA at 8:10 a.m. with Ross and Gina, 10:10 with Michael Brown, and 12:10 with Mandy Connell. So three chances tomorrow to go see the Broncos and Rams. Oh, we got Susie. Oh, hey, Susie Wargin calling in. Well, I'm on the air. That's awesome. What's up, Susie?
11: Right. Well, hello. I was just hearing that, listening to the last gentleman that was on asking about, you know, Sean and calling plays. And I mean, I don't know either way, but I would venture to guess that Davis was still calling them. There was one moment, and I wrote down in my notes, and we got on other things, and so I never made it something that I said on the air. But during one of the defensive drives in the second half, Davis was over by the coolers, literally going through his sheet and using his pink highlighter and, you know, going through plays and whatnot. So I have a feeling he was extremely involved and still calling plays in the second half.
0: Okay. That's good insight. How was the locker room?
11: Oh, my gosh. So fun. Very, very happy. I was going to get Alex Singleton on, and then we were able to get Bo with Dave, and so I didn't end up connecting with him. But he said something interesting while we were waiting. He said, this is the first game since I've been here where we didn't have to go back out. And he said at the 440 mark, the offense just had it, and we had won. And he's like, I can't remember. And it's been 5 years for Alex Singleton.
0: Right.
11: So I was like, oh, wow, you're right. You know, usually we're just used to, like, just holding our breath in the final couple of minutes. So that was they were very happy. I mean, obviously they know there's going to be some things they need to work on, but it was a definitely, as the guy said, a tale of two halves, and it was great in that second half. They were very happy.
0: Yeah, well, I would imagine so. Just as a juxtaposition to last week against Kansas City, although you and I were in the locker room this week, and I never got the sense from the players that there was panic. Like, I didn't get, and I mean, I don't know if you felt the same way, but I just never felt like they were grasping at straws on how to correct the things that happened in the Chiefs game. You agree?
11: I totally agree. Yeah, and, you know, I had Nick Bonito in pregame and countdown to kickoff, and I think he alluded to that when you talk about, you know, how do you figure out how to tackle. You know, people are like, how do they tackle? And it's not figuring. They know how to tackle. It's making sure guys are in their right positions. I had a great conversation with Jake Plummer today, during pregame. And he said, you know, it's just a matter of if one guy misses, there's other guys in the right positions to then make those tackles. And if nobody's in their right positions, then nobody's making tackles. So it's just like some simple fundamental things. And it can get figured out. We've got the talent. We know we have the talent. So it's just a matter of figuring those things out. I agree. No panic.
0: Perfectly said. Susie, you're the best. Outstanding call, or outstanding work on the call this afternoon with Dave and Rick, as always. Thank you.
11: Oh, thank you. Yes. First time, long time.
0: You're the best. Susie Wargin. The great Susie Wargin. The Sultana, as I've been told, is the nickname. Yeah, that has been bestowed. All right, we got to take a quick break. We'll be right back on the KOA Broncos Radio Network.
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19: Jacksonville rushes for Bo, play fakes. Now flush, throws the ball, loads it up. Middle of the field, ball is caught inside the 5-yard line. And that is a first and goal, and that's Jaylen Waddle with a huge catch of 49 yards. There's the big play dynamic that Waddle brings to the Mile High City.
0: A lot of options for our electrifying play of the game, but I went with that 49-yarder since it was the biggest play of the game. 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Welcome back to Broncos React. I'm Ryan Edwards. Tonight's game presented by SRM Concrete, the official concrete supplier of the Denver Broncos. 303-713-8585, 56690. Our KOA Common Spirit Health text line. Sunday Night Football is underway. The Colts are driving on their first possession. We'll keep you posted on that since it matters for multiple reasons. An AFC game, but also the Kansas City Chiefs are playing in this one. We still have two $50 gift cards to Sam's Number 3 Diner and Bar, presenting sponsor of Denver Defense 3 and Outs, to give away. So, yeah, 2.5 hours to do it. So plenty of opportunity for you. Give us a call. Shoot us a text. A couple of texts here. Bo needs to learn how to roll left. Okay. Ryan needs truth to the rumor that the first 25,000 fans in the door of the Rams-Broncos game will get free automated I'll try to say this right. Defibrillators. Thank you, Prophet. You would know. I would say no. Unofficially. But yeah, I doubt it. But that's very funny. Man, once the new stadium's here, we won't be talking about PSL so excitedly anymore. We'll see. You're talking about personal seat license versus pumpkin spice lattes. I still think PSL will be a very popular name, but mostly for the pumpkin side. That's on me. Watch the game. Sean was not calling plays. Okay. On the telecast, they said the issue is Bo has too many checks, like 40 or whatever. That's a lot more than Sean, and that is the issue with the clock. He's there in time. He just keeps changing the play as we watch it. Interesting. I'll have to take a look at that when I watch it tomorrow morning. This from Frank in Texas. Was at the game today. Not sure about the red zone calls early on, but the second half was well played. Great to see improvement on both sides of the ball. Hope to see every week going forward. Go Broncos. Another one. Ryan, was that Riley Moss's best game as a Bronco? Every game he gets targeted opposite of PS2. It could have been. I thought Riley Moss was fantastic. Again, he got kind of caught with that tough call against him early on when you had the strip sack fumble recovery and he got called for illegal contact. It sort of is what it is. He doesn't get the benefit of the doubt a lot, and that's a bit of a bummer. On the other side, when he plays at a very high level, he makes plays. And he almost had two interceptions today, if we're being real about it. He had the PBU, it was another third down play, but the ball hit his hands. He had a chance at two interceptions today. But again, you say that in a win, we'll take it. We go back to the phones. Again, 303-713-8585 on until 9 o'clock tonight. Carrie in Boulder. What's up, Carrie?
20: A win is a win. I'm so proud of the Broncos for bouncing back after that loss to Kansas City. And what do you think the final score is going to be on the Los Angeles Rams? And I want to know, in history, how many times have the Broncos played the Rams? I am just very curious. And you're doing such a great job. And just keep up the great work.
0: That's very kind, Carrie. Thank you so much for the call. And you always ask me a history question that I don't know off the top of my head. So how many times have the Broncos played the Rams is the question. Well, according to Google, it says 15 times in the regular season all times, with the Rams leading the series 10-5. And what's the final record for? You're asking what the final record, by the way, the Colts, Tyler Warren touchdown is the first score of that game. You're asking me how many times the Rams, what the record for the Chargers is going to be? I don't know. But they're in a bad way for their next. They're 0-2 now. Raiders 2-0. And as we mentioned multiple times over this last week on KWA Sports, next games at Buffalo, at Seattle, home against Denver, at Kansas City, at the Rams, home against the Texans, at the Ravens. That's their next seven. That is an unbelievably brutal run for the Chargers. Not that we feel bad for them. It's just, I don't know how many wins they're going to be able to scratch out of that. These first two games were ones they needed to have, and they lost them both. Broncos 60, up next. What's up, Broncos 60?
21: Hey, how are you guys doing?
0: I'm doing great, man. Thanks for calling in.
21: I just want to say that you guys are doing a good job, and I think the Broncos did a pretty good job today. And I think Waddle's going to help us.
0: I sure hope so. You gave up a lot for him, but today was a great return, no question about it.
21: Okay, that's all.
0: So I say that again, you broke up.
21: Just going forward, I said, the Broncos just have to go forward. That's it.
0: That's it. I completely agree, man. All right, Broncos 60, it's good to hear your voice, man. Thank you for calling in. Back to the phones, and Wilson in Ohio. What's up, Wilson? Hey, Wilson, you there? Going once, twice. I'll put you on hold. We'll see if we can connect with you. Is this Travis or? Yeah, the other one it is Tavis in Nebraska. All right, that's a cool name. What's up, Tavis?
22: Hey man, how are you guys?
0: I'm doing great. I've never heard of a Tavis.
22: Maybe that's all.
0: Would say that again.
22: I said the Broncos win, man. That's awesome.
0: It is awesome. Are you? Did you go to the game?
22: Yeah, we were at the game. I was there with my son. We had a great time. My thought was just we started the game. I want to go all the way to the coin toss. I was shocked by what they picked. They won the toy toss, and
0: yeah, and they wanted the ball. That was a bit of a surprise. All right, I'm sorry, Tavis. I'm losing you. I hope you drive safe on your way back to Nebraska. But yes, I was a little surprised by that too. But you try to send a message. But then you go three and out, the message doesn't quite resonate. But I liked the call. Tyler in Aurora, you're up next here on Broncos React with Ryan Edwards. What's up, Tyler?
1: Hey, doing well, Ryan. How are you doing? Funny enough that you mentioned the coin toss, because that was the exact thing that I was thinking. It's just wild to see that a team that's very dominant on defense at home, wouldn't you think you want to put the Jaguars in the disposition, have the Broncos offense be like, hey, they could defer in the second half when the crowd's not fully there. So I'm with you. I always laugh that Sean Payton, I know, so I feel like he's a receive guy. But, you know, regardless, at the end of the day, as long as we get the win, that's all that matters. And ultimately, as long as we keep on winning, all that matters is that week 18 that we're on top and that we are in good position to win it all. So that was my thought. But, you know, at the same time, you just got to see what we can do. And week one was rough, but we always have a rough week one, and as long as week 18, we're in good position to the playoffs and win it all, that's all that matters.
0: That's really well said. Hey, Tyler, have you ever been to Sam's Number 3 Diner and Bar?
1: I have, actually. I went there ages ago as a family and all that stuff. So, yeah, it's a great place.
0: It is a great place. I'd like to give you a $50 gift card to it. You good with that?
1: Yeah, I'm good with that. Got to feed the young crazy kids back here that were going wild throughout the Broncos game, and love to hear it.
0: All right, Tyler. You're from Aurora, right?
1: Yeah.
0: All right, cool, man. I'm going to put you on hold, and Shannon's going to talk to you. Congratulations, Tyler. You just won a $50 gift card to Sam's Number 3 Diner and Bar, presenting sponsor of Denver Defense 3 and Outs. Broncos React gives away three $50 gift cards every week to listeners in Denver and Boulder. Of course, Aurora counts as that. And we'll have a chance for you to win one more. We got one more to give away in the next 2.5 hours, so it's got to be special. I mean, we're going to have to make this a special call, but you got to live here locally to be able to get it. By the way, Kenneth Walker already back in action, 19 yards on his first carry as Kansas City right there at midfield. But Colts are leading 7-0 with Tyler Warren touchdown. We go to the text line really quick here for a second. Question, in the NFL, how does the coaching staff deal with discipline in the team's play? For example, procedure penalties. I remember being ran to death when I was playing, but how do coaches handle it at the professional level? I mean, there's a lot of different things you could do. Certainly, you know, out there on the practice field, there are pros. Some of the motivation tactics can be a little bit different. I don't exactly know what they do as relates to penalties. I've heard of push-ups. I have heard of, there's different ways to address it, but I haven't heard of, do teams historically do one thing specifically? I don't think that's the case. I think it just sort of varies team to team. You know, I know last year, speaking of like Riley Moss, when he was having a lot of those DPIs and those holding calls against him, they put boxing gloves on him in practice. So he had to practice with boxing gloves, obviously not the box, but to not grab, and had to play like that. So that, again, that's just an example of when you're having some penalty issues, like what you're able to do. All right, a couple other texts. Was that the guy who did that one? Let's do this. If not for two failed opportunities in the red zone, we are not discussing a tale of two halves. Instead, we are discussing a game that was controlled by the Broncos. See, that's kind of my point as well. I said the same thing near the beginning of the show, is it felt like If the Broncos were a little more efficient in those red zone opportunities, it went 2 for 5 today. If they were more efficient in those red zone opportunities, this would have been a blowout. The Broncos quite literally, they really controlled it. The second half more so, I think, than the first half, but they just gave Jacksonville more opportunities than they probably ultimately needed. And that includes, of course, right, just the interception in the end zone and penalties that allowed them to get into scoring range a little more efficiently. And honestly, that was kind of how it went last year with Jacksonville. Jacksonville played a good game, but the Broncos also helped that, either missed tackles or ill-timed penalties. There's a multitude of things, but you just sort of felt it in the second half. I mean, when Cam Little missed that 54-yarder, and this is one of the best long-distance kickers in the game, it was almost at that moment, and that was, I want to say, either late third or early fourth. When that happened, you just sort of felt the momentum, like, okay, this is a game they're going to close. At least that's how I felt. And I even, you know, Dave, who always does a phenomenal job, pointed it out several times. In fact, after that missed field goal, I'm going to play that really quick, because he said something that I think kind of acknowledged the momentum. Yeah, here's what he said. And this was late in the third quarter.
3: This ball spotted in between the hash marks at the 44. This attempt of Cam Little will be for 54 yards. Snap placement, kick on the way with plenty of leg, but no good. Wide left is Cam Little.
2: He had plenty of distance, but hooked it left. Starting to feel a little bit like last year, isn't it?
0: That's exactly right. Yeah, as soon as he said that, I was like, yeah, it really does. And then Evan Engram had the 17-yard catch. You had the DPI on Travis Hunter, along with the unsportsmanlike conduct from Liam Cohen. And then you had Jonah Coleman punching it in from 3 yards out. Let's just play it.
2: Ready? Okay. Brings Atkins in motion. They run the power OG right side. Coleman to the goal line. Touchdown, Denver. He got behind Nate Atkins and left guard Ben Powers. And then patiently waited for a crease. And it was a huge crease. And Denver, with their first lead of the game, 7:21 in the game, 19-13 Broncos.
0: Yeah, it's the play. It's the right play to call there for a multitude of reasons. But like, we go back to the J.K. Dobbins, like three runs at the goal line. It's the right call. It's frustrating you didn't get in, but you're at the 1 yard line. You've got to get a yard. You have to get a yard. And so disappointing to only come away with three. And then there were some Broncos fans, I'm sure, were saying go for it on fourth down. There's an argument for it, but at the same time, if you would have come up empty there, that would have been absolutely brutal. To get the 49-yard catch by Jalen Waddle all the way down to the one and come up empty would have been pretty crushing. Sometimes you just accept the fact that maybe you think it's going to be a lower scoring kind of game. You go ahead and take the points. And that's something, honestly, that Broncos fans, after the AFC Championship game specifically, continue to kind of hammer away at Sean Payton, saying he should have taken the points instead of going for it on fourth down. So maybe discretion is the better part of valor. 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
5: Four-man pressure. Lawrence in the pocket. He is hit, and down he goes. Zach Allen was there, and so was Q Robinson. The sack all the way back to the Jacksonville 42, a loss of 10, and it brings up a third down and 18. Denver got to Lawrence in last year's game five times, and that was Robinson who got there first, and Zach Allen, who had two sacks last week in that road loss in Kansas City, finished him off.
6: The Broncos finished with two sacks today, and for every sack made in today's game, the Dan Kaplis Law Firm will make a generous donation to Denver Catholic Charities, which services more than 50,000 homeless annually. For more ways to sack homelessness, go to ccdenver.org, brought to you by Dan Kaplis Law, a serious firm for serious cases. Welcome back to Broncos React. I'm Ryan Edwards. 303-713-8585 is our phone number. 56690 is our text line if you want to interact with us. We still have one more $50 gift card to Sam's Number 3 Diner and Bar, presenting sponsor Denver Defense 3 and Outs to give away. So, and we got 2 hours and almost 15 minutes to do that. So on with till 9 o'clock. The Chiefs just took the lead on a Patrick Mahomes pass to Travis Kelce. There was an interception by Daniel Jones. He was targeting Keenan Allen, kind of got rustled away from him. And a couple of plays later, Patrick Mahomes is Travis Kelce. So now it's 10-7, 4:34 remaining in the first quarter versus the Colts. All right, we go back to the phones. 303-713-8585, and I will do some text here in just a second, too. But Kelly in Alaska is calling in. What's up, Kelly?
7: Hey, Ryan. Great game today. Love that the Broncos came back after last week. I watched the clock, and in the fourth quarter, Waddle gets that cradle catch, right?
6: Mm-hmm.
7: And he goes down, and the clock, I think there was an injury on it. When the clock restarted, the game clock didn't move, and I'm like, why isn't the game clock moving, right?
6: Sure.
7: Did you notice that?
6: I had to go back and look. I know that the Jacksonville Jaguars started burning some timeouts at that point. So
7: they didn't call a timeout there.
6: I
7: was like, what's
6: I don't know.
7: The other issue, and again, not taking anything away from the win, but as a clock watcher, You know, it seems like it always comes down to the wire. And if there's a fumble or anything, any kind of a turnover, we could be in trouble. And it was just the next play, we ran it with like 25 seconds on the clock when we were down. I was just a little concerned with the clock management. And, of course, the timeout, I thought was a little unnecessary given, you know, given that we're coming down the wire again, right?
6: Sure. And, I'll go back and watch tomorrow morning before we do KOA Sports at 3, and I'll see if I have a better answer for you there. But, you know, at the time, I know that they had the defense, the Jaguars defense, kind of huffing and puffing out there. And so I feel like they thought they could get some yards out of that. And if that's the case, because you just need a couple of first downs and that game's over, and you know that. And you saw Joe Coleman with those two runs for 12 yards was part of it. But I think it's an interesting point to bring up. Clock management's always a big factor, and certainly for the Broncos, it needs to be every single week.
7: Yeah, it was overall a great game. And speaking of Sam's number three, I'm from Colorado. I come there regularly. And, man, I wish I lived there. I mean, I love Sam's number three, and if I was there, I would steal one of those coupons from me. That's a great place, especially green chili.
6: I know. They have great green chili. Well, Kelly, if you lived local, I would be happy to give you one, but unfortunately, I have to keep it local. But thank you, man.
7: Hey, no worries, brother.
6: I appreciate you. Thanks for calling in. Kelly from Alaska. People from all over. Love it. Dietz Littleton is up next here. What's up, Dietz?
8: I can see clearly now. The rain is gone.
6: Here we go.
8: You know what, Ryan? It's taken me almost 15 years plus to finally realize that this is a week-to-week league. Listen, last post-game call last week, I kind of beat up Webb and Sean Payton. But you know what? Today, I realized that, you know what? The other team prepares too. And this is the NFL. So like any given Sunday, as the saying goes, do you know what? I just have to learn and keep learning that this is a week to week league. You know what? It wasn't pretty. First half wasn't pretty, but you know what? The boys came out second half, put some things together. Coleman, wow. Happy to see him, play well. But you know what? This is a week to week league. I'm a fan. I'm fanatical as a majority of the Broncos fans are, but you know what? I hope I speak for all Broncos fans out there. Guys, listen, it's a week-to-week league, and we just got to learn to grow as the team grows. And hopefully, hopefully put some more plays together next week and come out on top. Thanks, Ryan. Thanks for taking my call.
6: Yeah, I appreciate it. It's good advice. It's a good perspective. And it is week-to-week. I mean, certainly losing to the Chiefs, and I think losing the way they did is part of it. Expectations were very high. It was Patrick Mahomes coming back for his first game. I mean, even tonight, he's looking pretty good so far. But he also didn't have his best game. And Broncos fans have been watching this team long enough to know that it's pretty rare you get to play the Chiefs, especially at Arrowhead, when Patrick Mahomes isn't the straw, right? He isn't the guy, the reason why they're dominated. And so you're thinking, what a missed opportunity. And it was. I mean, it certainly could have been viewed that way. Also, we don't know how good a lot of these teams are still, or bad, right? I mean, the Chargers are 0-2. I think there's a lot of people that thought not only that would they be 2-0, that they might be one of the class teams of the AFC. The Chiefs, I think there was expectation that maybe it was going to take them a little while to get back into form. They already look, especially on the defensive side, really, really good. And then, you know, again, you're talking about if they can put together a running attack, they're going to be excellent. The Raiders are 2-0. There's just always surprises. That's the beauty of the NFL in a lot of ways, is that we ultimately kind of predict and prognosticate, but we ultimately never really know. And that's why it's always fun to watch, because it's always drama filled. Back to the phones. Pat in Arizona. What's up, Pat?
9: Hey, Brian, thanks for taking my call.
6: Yes, sir.
9: You know what? It was like a time machine. The team that started this game was not the same team that finished. Let me give you an analogy. They were 5'8" when they started the game, and when they ended, they were 6'6". They grew. And everybody says, well, they were like last year. No, I don't think they're like last year. There was a little bit more difference and excitement in this team. Let's just hope they keep growing. You know, like the previous caller, week by week, we're going to get better. And as long as we get better, I think the fans are going to be very happy, and the Broncos are going to win a lot games. I mean, we could, they lost two games last year after winning their first. They had two very close games they lost. Remember?
6: That's right.
9: And then they went nine games straight, and then guess who they ran into? Jacksonville. And what did they do to them today? I mean, that was incredible. That quarterback, Jacksonville, is an athlete. And they had a high-powered offense, and our defense showed some more capability that they hadn't shown even last year, this year. And, I mean, the sacks may not be there like they were last year, but give them time. I mean, they're going to get better every week. And it's so fun to listen to you guys. And I don't watch the game. I listen to the game. I listen to Logan and you guys and the pregame. It's all fun. The information. I'm sitting there doing my Sunday afternoon chores and stuff and cleaning my swimming pool like you love. I say that when it's like 3 below zero in Denver and Arizona, where it's 60 degrees.

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8: Hand it off to Coleman running left side. Coleman has the edge inside the 30, 25-20. Coleman goes down smartly and stays in bounds. Smart rookie play there. Sean Payton with his fist clenched, fist bumping all the coaches.
9: Yeah, talk about a high football IQ for a rookie. A lot of rookies would have just kept running, seeing if they could get a touchdown on that. He slides and goes down.
8: And that will take us to the two-minute warning. And essentially, the game can end.
10: Oh, what a cool moment. 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Jonah Coleman, what a play. And he honestly could have gone all the way, scored a touchdown. But then the defense would have had to gone back out there, and maybe you get an injury or something along those lines. I'm sure for fantasy football people, there's frustration when a running back has a chance to score and they don't do it. But it was a heads-up play by Jonah Coleman. Ended up icing the game right there. Let's pause 10 seconds for station identification. 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
2: In fact, here, let's hear from Sean Payton talking about Jonah Colmus' performance.
3: He played well, and then, you know, the very end, that last carry wasn't, you know, I mean, we work on 4 minute, but that certainly didn't feel like a rookie series, if you will. You know what I mean? And so he came up big, and we needed it. Look, you carry three on game day like everyone else. We were down to two in the fullback. Those guys, you know, did a good job, and then we found a couple schemes that we liked and stayed with it, and but his play right at the end, just staying in bounds, that, you know, that was you know something you cover, but maybe he doesn't get those same reps in practice, and he did a good job.
2: Sean Payton replay presented by Ramos Law, the official injury law firm partner of Broncos Country. Ramos Law, what makes us different makes us better. It was great, and we'll ultimately see how long R.J. Harvey, who missed today's game, and maybe J.K. Dobbins are out. The Colts just tied it up at 10 with a 42-yard field goal, so we're 14:48 left in the second quarter. We'll do a we'll do an NFL scoreboard here coming up later on this hour, but we have full lines, so I want to get back to the phones. 303-713-8585, and we got Bronco Scott in Aurora is up next here. What's up, Bronco Scott?
4: How you doing, Ryan?
2: I'm doing great. Thanks for holding on.
4: Hey, I just want to give you some clarity on that that pass where you said Waddle didn't get up or the clock kept running.
2: Yeah, go
4: stopped,
2: for it.
4: I should say.
2: Yeah.
4: There was a penalty on the play.
2: Ah, they that's
4: called,
2: why.
4: Yes. So that will stop the clock.
2: You're right. There was a defensive pass hold. There was a defensive hold, and that stopped the clock. But then the Broncos declined it. That's correct. Good call.
4: Yes, sir.
2: Okay. Yes. Yeah.
4: And I love Coleman, the Mile High Salute.
2: Yeah.
4: Back, huh?
2: How about that? I mean, right on that play
4: Bo
2: too.
4: Gave him the ball.
2: Yep.
4: Bo found the ball and gave it to him. That was great.
2: Yep. Yeah, Jonah Colmus is, I mean, I've had a chance to talk to him a couple times. He's going to be a special player for this team. Did you just get the sense of his personality, his work ethic, his style of running? It all fits very nicely, and there's a reason why the Broncos sort of want to back up the decision to bring back J.K. Dobbins, knowing that they needed more depth in the room, and Jonah Colmus represents that. It's great. He left the game a couple times earlier, went to the blue tent. And I was going, oh man, his first real time in the game, and he keeps getting kind of banged up, but he's hung in there. I'm sure he's going to be a little sore tomorrow, but the Broncos have a special back there, in my opinion.
4: Yeah. I agree. Love your show, and a shout out to my family out in Littleton. I thank you, Ryan.
2: Yeah, man. Hey, thank you for calling in. I appreciate it. Glad you got a chance to shout out your family as well. All right, 303-713-8585. Chris in Florida, you're up next here on Broncos React with Ryan Edwards. What's up, Chris?
5: Hey, what's up, brother? How you doing?
2: I'm doing great, man. Hey, thanks for holding on.
5: Hey, we're making this a thing again. I don't know if you remember me from last week.
2: I do.
5: That's a good win. Riley Moss, I think we need to give him a hand. You know what I mean? That was a heck of a job for him. He probably should have had two interceptions, but, you know, it's the way things go. Defensively showed up. Coleman just lights out. But again, like I said last week, I think these refs be watching the Broncos way more than anybody else. You know, there was a few questionable calls, no calls, you know, multiple things. I don't get, man. And I don't know. I know you're not about that. You know, we're not going to say this and that, but hey, man, again, great win. You're the man. I appreciate you taking my call.
2: Yeah. Thanks for the call, Chris. I appreciate it. I think that there's always a healthy amount of discussion about the officiating. In the end, you have to find a way to survive certain calls. And I do believe that you kind of create your own luck a little bit when it comes to the refs. I mean, there were some frustrating moments in this game, certainly some frustrating moments in the Chiefs game, even after the fact, Travis Kelce bragging about how he held Talanoa Hufanga on the Patrick Mahomes touchdown run. That's certainly frustrating. But I'm not going to always disregard. Ben Albright and I go back and forth on this because he tends to be like, anybody whining about the refs is a loser's mentality. I don't subscribe to that. I think we can have healthy discussions about officiating and how it can be better. That being said, the call is the call, and you do have to ultimately find a way to survive it. And that's just kind of what it is. So

0: we can get into these games afterwards and you can call. And even last week, we did have some calls. I remember Andrew called in and he was talking about the officiating. And I was a little more dismissive of him than I should have been, because it felt like the Broncos' loss to the Chiefs last week was so much more than officiating. It did impact it, but it wasn't to the level of why you missed 28 tackles and why you got blown up on the offensive line in both the run game as well as in pass pro. It just felt like it was a footnote to that discussion on the loss. But once again, I'll never disregard you guys on that. If you want to talk about it, I'm here for it. Danny in Lakewood's up next here on Broncos React. What's up, Danny?
1: Hello, yes. I have three brief observations.
0: Okay.
1: It's good to win at home. You could look back on the years. Broncos had one of the better home records, you know, for quite a while. And then especially you folks were talking a minute ago, the way the league wants to have parity, any team could win pretty much. But for Denver to win today, let's regain that. Years ago, we had a great home field advantage. Teams didn't want to come over here. The other thing, when they show some of the owners in the boxes, I think it's neat. It's really cool to see Condoleezza Rice in there. She's just a class person. Mm-hmm. It's cool to see her there. My last viewpoint is I just wonder why they're putting a new stadium where they're in the Burnham area. It just seems like congested something like that, put something that big in that area like that. So those are my thoughts right there.
0: All right, Danny. Thank you for the call. I agree with you about seeing the owners in the box is cool. Broncos have phenomenal owners, and we're extremely lucky to have them. The Burnham Yard location is they wanted to keep this thing downtown is the reason why. So downtown can be congested. I think that they're going to continue to work on public transportation in and around that area to try to limit some of that. But the idea of keeping it downtown Denver versus somewhere south in like Highlands Ranch or I mean, there's obviously some other options, some other places being talked about. But at this point, I feel like we're down the tracks, if you will, on Burnham Yard as being officially the place. They're putting a lot of work in purchasing that land and moving utilities, those kinds of things, to try to make that happen. And I think it's going to be sensational. But I understand your point. It's been discussed about the congestion, but planning's in place and they continue to roll. Nate in Minnesota is up next here on Broncos React. What's up, Nate?
2: Hey, Ryan. Thanks for taking my call.
0: Yes, sir.
2: I just want to remind other Broncos fans that Sean Payton doesn't have the best winning record in the month of September. And
0: in the month of October. Not in September, in October. Yeah.
2: October. We have it just around the corner.
0: Yep.
2: And, just stay with it. And this team's going to start to catch fire.
0: I'm with you. And you got one game left here in September, right? And, if you find a way to get the Rams game.
2: I'll be flying into Colorado, actually, for a Sunday night football game, my very first Colorado home experience. And I'm very excited for it.
0: Very cool. Well, Nate, give us a call after that game, man, when you're leaving.
2: I will, absolutely.
0: All right, cool, man. We'll have a safe flight next week and enjoy the Broncos versus Rams. That'll be a lot of fun. Speaking of the Broncos and Rams, as I mentioned a little bit earlier, but in case you missed it, we're going to have a chance. We're going to have three chances for you tomorrow to win tickets to the Broncos and Rams. In fact, it's a special opportunity because it's going to be with VIP tailgate passes to the Broncos-Rams game. Tomorrow in KOA at 8:10 with Ross and Gina, 10:10 with Michael Brown, and 12:10 with Mandy Connell. So three chances for you to win Broncos-Rams tickets tomorrow, right here on your home of the Broncos, KOA. Andrew, San Diego, you're up next here on Broncos React. What's up, Andrew? I just mentioned you.
3: I heard it. I'm honored. I'm privileged. I love, getting the feedback. I appreciate you.
0: Yeah, man.
3: And, first of all, did you get a pumpkin spice latte today?
0: I did. Absolutely.
3: Yeah, attaboy. See, that's why we got the W. I'm a firm believer in that. Just got back from the stadium. The atmosphere was great in the second half. The fans were rabid. I love when we caused the fan assist for disrupting the huddle. They did a great job. I mean, it was great ending to the first half struggles where we were just like, what the heck? I've seen a repeat of last week, but I love that we gathered ourselves, stayed calm and composed, and got the second half under control. And Bo Nix looked very comfortable. He was making some great throws with, you know, his feet sound, his shoulder sound, and making connections with Waddle, Sutton, and Ingram. And it was beautiful to see. So I hope they take this into next week as well. I love that we ran the ball 25 times, and that really helps settle down Bo Nix as well. And I think that if they could go into next week doing the same kind of mentality, I feel confident we can get the dub. And if our defense continues the same passion they did today with making sure they wrapped up tackles, getting some turnovers, we got a good chance of beating a high-powered team next week. I'm excited. I'll be here next week. Again, Ryan,
0: nice.
3: love your show. And also, real quick, I haven't looked. Have you heard anything about J.K. Dobbins? How bad is the hamstring injury?
0: I haven't heard anything official. Like, yeah, I appreciate it, Andrew. Thank you. And have a safe flight out here as well. There's back-to-back callers that are on their way out here to see the Broncos and Rams. I have not heard anything other than the hamstring, so that'll be an update. Hamstrings are tricky, certainly. But he was out there on the sideline. He was still just being very present with the offense. They'd come off the field. He would talk to the running backs. He was involved in it. It wasn't one of those he left, went to the locker room and didn't come back. So I'm hoping the fact that he was out and available around there, at least around the team, that maybe that's a good sign. But we ultimately don't know. So that's unfortunate because J.K. Dobbins is not only a terrific player, but he's a bit of an emotional leader on this team. They will need him next week if he's available to try to get a win against the Rams. The Colts are driving a big DPI penalty against the Chiefs. It's a 10-10 game with 11-11 remaining in the second quarter. 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That's our text line. We will be right back on the KOA Broncos Radio Network.
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0: All right, welcome back to Broncos React. I'm Ryan Edwards. 56690 is our KOA Common Spirit Health text line, or you can give us a call, 303-713-8585. So we're going to take a look at the NFL scoreboard. Let's kind of roll through it, all right? It was a really entertaining, a lot of injuries, unfortunately, this week in the NFL. But we're going to start with the Cleveland Browns getting by the Buccaneers.
14: Deshaun changing the play. Shotgun. McLaughlin to his left has the snap. Deshaun loads, fires, caught. Boston on the run. Denzel Boston breaks the tackle, 30. He's at the 20. Foot race to the far pylon. Touchdown, Browns! Denzel Boston! There you go! Bam! 55 yards!
0: That was great to Andrew Siciliano. Good to hear his voice. The Cleveland Browns radio network. There's a five-hour delay, a weather delay. And it was an interesting spot because it was late in the fourth quarter. The Browns had a 23-19 lead, and the Buccaneers were driving. But they needed a touchdown, and they didn't get it. The Browns ended up going 1-1. Going to be a very fascinating conversation around the Cleveland Browns. And that's the first time I probably have said that in my entire life. But they got their home opener next week. There was a lot of speculation that they were going to turn things over to Shedeur Sanders. Well, now the Browns just won. They're 1-1. Deshaun Watson had 238 passing yards and two touchdowns. He was 24 for 30. He had an objectively good game. I don't know what you do. You kind of have to roll with them, don't you? We'll see. The Cincinnati Bengals are now 2-0.
15: Shotgun snap. Burrow under pressure. Begins scrambling right. Gets away from a sack. Points toward the end zone. Throws. Jamar Chase makes the catch.
16: Yes.
15: Touchdown.
16: Yes. Big.
15: Bengals. Two touchdown catches for Jamar Chase.
0: Dan Orr, Dave Lapham. WCKY, Cincinnati's ESPN 1530, the Bengals radio network on the call. He had two receiving touchdowns for Jamar Chase after only two catches last week. You knew he was going to be involved early and often. And the Bengals defense holding the Texans at home to 6 points. 20-6 is the final. That was impressive. Meanwhile, how about the New Orleans Saints?
17: 20 seconds. Seven on the line. Snap. Jackson lofting one, and that is going to be picked off. Julian Blackman slides down at the 10-yard line to finish it off.
0: Man, oh man, how about them Saints? Mike Haas, WWL Radio, and the flagship station for the New Orleans Saints. That interception of Lamar Jackson sealed it. 24-17 over the Ravens. They come back. They were down 14-6 at half. And he just sort of thought the Ravens would pull away because it's what they always tend to do. But they did not. And the Saints survived. They score 15 unanswered in the fourth quarter. And they get the interception and the dub. 1-1. Ravens are now 1-1. The New England Patriots dominated.
14: Rodgers from the gun. Four-man rush for the Patriots. Rodgers is hit by a fumble. The ball is loose. Ponder has it. Scoops to the 10. Breaks the tackle. Into the end zone. And a score. Touchdown, Patriots.
16: Can't score an offense. Got to score a defense.
0: That's right. Bob Soci, Scott Zolak, 98.5, the Sports Hub, Patriots Radio Network. Patriots win 20-3. Easy work, light work. It wasn't the sharpest game from Drake May, who didn't throw a touchdown pass, had an interception. Trayvon Henderson back, 16 carries, 76 yards, and a touchdown. Ramondre Stevenson had a fumble. I mean, it wasn't the cleanest game, but the Patriots didn't really have to do very much. Steelers are it's not a very good team overall. They're going to really have to hold teams on defense, and if the teams have any sort of success whatsoever on offense, Steelers are going to lose a lot of games. The Eagles, by the way, survive.
18: Hurts cannot take a sack. Motion, Devontae Smith. Hurts is back. Here comes the rush. He fires. Touchdown! Darius Cooper!
0: Great Merrill Reese. Sports Radio 94, WIP. Late touchdown heroics there from Jalen Hurts. They get by the Titans on the road, 24-20. Titans, I thought, man, talk about being scrappy and finding a way to put yourself in position to get a win. But the Eagles had the last laugh, that long drive to close it out. They get the win, 24-20. Meanwhile, Carolina Panthers, are they good?
19: Hubbard fakes like he was going out wide. He's in the backfield. Young, waist-high snap from the gun. Stands tall in the pocket. Throws toward the end zone. Waller makes the catch for a second touchdown of the game.
0: That's Anish Shroff, Carolina Panthers Radio Network on the call. They win 34-3. Now, the Falcons are not a very good team. It's acknowledged. Falcons are a very bad team. But Bryce Young, 287 passing yards and 3 passing touchdowns. It's not nothing. So, got to pay attention to the Panthers. They lost in a shootout to Chicago, who suffered a brutal injury today to their quarterback. We'll get to that in a second. But, man, oh, man, what a win for the Panthers over the Falcons. So, yeah, I got to mention it here. The Minnesota Vikings, the Chicago Bears. The story from this is Caleb Williams injuring his hamstring and being carted off. But the final play, Minnesota had to make a play because Tyson Bagent actually went the length of the field. It was 1 second left on the clock. Had a chance to play hero.
20: Final play of the game. Bagent takes the snap. Vikings rush 5. Turner pushed. He pushed Loveland into Bagent. And now you can go home. The Minnesota Vikings have won 7 in a row at Soldier Field.
0: Paul Allen, the KFAN Minnesota Vikings audio network. Yeah, I mean, yeah, you win 9-3. Yeah, I mean, it's ugly. It was a rainy game. It was an ugly game. We were watching it here in the studio. It wasn't a great game to watch. But, you know, Caleb Williams, that offense, they struggled. They fumbled it. DeAndre Swift fumbled at the goal line. I mean, it was ugly. But a win is a win. They're 2-0 with Carson Wentz. And this is just the life we live. That's what I said. I said earlier how unpredictable and beautiful the NFL is. Some ways that could be miserable for other teams, but when you're the Minnesota Vikings and you're 2-0, you take it, especially when your starting quarterback hasn't been playing. The San Francisco 49ers, the Broncos are going to see the San Francisco 49ers here in a couple of weeks. They are very, very good, and now that George Kittle is back healthy, they're even better.
21: First down and goal. First down and 12 from the 12. A throw. There is Kittle all alone, and he catches it in the end zone. A big spike for George. Touchdown, 49ers. Welcome back home, George Kittle. This drive belonged to him.
0: 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Brock Purdy was great today. 287 passing yards, 2 passing touchdowns. Kittle at 80. On 4 catches for touchdown. Christian McCaffrey had a couple of touchdowns. 35-13. Easy work over the Dolphins. The Seattle Seahawks. My goodness.
21: Lock from the shotgun. 4-man rush. Looks, throws to the back of the end zone. It's caught. Touchdown. Seahawks. Guess who? I'll give you a hint. It starts with J-S-N. His third touchdown of the game.
0: Steve Rabel, Seahawks Broadcasting, KIRO. So, As you heard it there, Jackson Smith and Jigba, the reigning offensive player of the year. 9 catches, 155, 3 touchdowns. Drew Locke, 235 through the air, 3 touchdowns. My goodness. 2-0, and you lose your quarterback. You're 31-7 over the Cardinals. Couldn't you say? That's how it does. That's how it's done. The Raiders, they're 2-0. It defies logic. It defies reason. Yet Kirk Cousins does things like this.
1: Cousins with a fake. He's settling. He's taking a deep shot to the end zone. Wide open. Touchdown, Tucker. They got everyone flowing right. Tucker went left. They dropped that in.
2: Who said it?
1: 40-yard touchdown.
0: Jason Horowitz, Kirk Morrison, the Las Vegas Raiders Radio Network, KRLV. Kirk Cousins was good today. I mean, 253, 3 touchdowns. The Chargers are 0-2. The Raiders are 2-0. Down is up. Up is down. It's just interesting, isn't it? Chiefs, by the way, driving here on Sunday Night Football. 4.5 remaining. They are at the Indianapolis 16-yard line. Pat Mahomes has 114 passing yards and a touchdown so far in this game. The Dallas Cowboys are good.
22: It's first and goal. Empty shotgun. Throws it in the end zone. And Ferguson all alone with the post. Touchdown, Cowboys.
0: Yeah, Brad Sham, 105.3, the fan, the Dallas Cowboys Radio Network. Actually, I should have played a highlight of CeeDee Lamb, who had 8 catches for 153 yards and 2 touchdowns. Dak Prescott, 279 and 4 passing touchdowns. Commanders, Jaden Daniels has a dislocated elbow. He might miss some time. That's a tough one. That's a real tough one. The Green Bay Packers, congratulations, you got to win.
23: 26-yard field goal attempt off the left hash mark. Snap, placement. Trey smacks it to the upper.
24: Yes!
23: Good! It is good! And a dagger delivered by the rookie, Trey Smack!
0: That was on Wade Larrabee and Larry McCarron. It almost sounded like the Nuggets. Oh, gosh, what's his name? Does the, yeah. Did it not sound like, hold on, I'll play this again. One more time, real quick.
23: 26-yard field goal attempt. Off the left hash mark. Snap, placement. Trey smacks it to the upper.
24: Yes!
23: Good! It is good! And a dagger delivered by the rookie, Trey Smack!
0: Kyle Speller. That's who does that. Yeah! That's so great. I love Kyle. Fantastic. Yeah, well, Green Bay, they're feeling a little better about themselves. This is a lot harder game than I think they expected. 20-17 in New York. It wasn't pretty for the Packers. But we survived. We advance. You take the wins where you get them. Even if it's 9-3, Minnesota. It's just what it is. Chiefs are at the goal line here. Second and goal. With an opportunity to go up over the Colts at home. And I think that does it. I think that is our NFL scoreboard. You know, maybe we'll do another one a little later on. But that was a lot of fun. It is always a lot of fun. I like rolling through those. The highlights, so great. You feel for the quarterbacks going down, though. You know, Jaden Daniels, Caleb Williams, quarterbacks getting hurt. Dislocated elbow, hamstring. We'll see how long they're going to be out. Let's try to sneak a call in here really quick before we get the break. Brian, hey, thanks for hanging on while we did a little bit of scoreboard. How you doing, Brian? Hello, Brian. Brian.
25: Hey, Ryan here. How you doing?
0: Hey,
25: man? Ryan. Thanks for taking my call.
0: Ryan, I don't like being called Brian. Like, it's one of my biggest pet peeves, so I apologize for that.
25: No. It is Brian.
0: Okay.
25: And I just was not paying attention. I'm on now, and I'm glad you took my call, brother.
0: How
25: are you doing tonight?
0: I'm doing great. Thanks for hanging on, man. I really appreciate it.
25: Yeah. Well, the crowd was into it today. Super-duper electric noise. There were a couple times that Trevor Lawrence had to point to his ears, and he couldn't hear. He was looking up at the coaches saying, I can't hear you. That was awesome. So we had a 12th man today. And I love that excitement. And then the defense got after it. And, the game ball goes to the defense. And then I think we have a new running back. I'm sad about J.K. Dobbins, pulling the hamstring. But for the rookie to step up, don't you think that's exactly why we drafted him?
0: That's exactly why we drafted him. They wanted to have depth there. They wanted to have, especially run between the tackle depth. And that's certainly what Jonah Coleman brings you.
25: Okay, so you just got to my next point. Run between the tackles is what we need to do when we get inside the 10. And, you know, you'd look at the interception on Monday night, and we get to the, we're on the 5, and we go backwards, and we settle for a field goal. But that's an X. That's a black mark. And I know we talked about it all week. Then twice in the first half, Ryan, we got in the first and goal from the whatever. And one time we threw the interception, the other time we settled for 3, and the boo birds came out.
0: Mm-hmm.
25: And because we weren't running uphill. I don't know why guys were trying to slide and shimmy, but it wasn't a good look.
0: No, it wasn't. Again, they talked all offseason about starting faster, and that's certainly something that they're still working through, you know, you like the fact that you can close the games you can. And honestly, even against the Chiefs, as bad as everything was, I feel like if they would have been able to punch in that touchdown when they were first and goal at the 5 after the Brandon Jones interception, I feel like the momentum might have shifted a little bit and the Broncos might have felt that. But instead, they settled for a field goal and obviously it just, you know, devolved from there.
25: Okay, my final question. Can you talk about the tight ends? Do we have a tight end and did he play today?
0: Yeah, Evan Engram had probably the catch of the game, a 17-yarder off his shoelaces.
25: Yeah, you're right about that. Okay, I stand corrected. I just like to see more use of the tight ends. Apprentice is great, you know, as a big guy who has good hands. And a couple times from up in the 500 section, we saw 4 guys go out in the flat. I mean, I love Waddell and Cortland out there together. But, you know, Bo Nix does his check downs, and that's okay if he checks down to the 4th option and it's Prentice.
0: Yes.
25: Or Engram. I'm a happy Bronco tonight, okay?
0: Me too. Yeah, or Atkins. Atkins is another guy that's kind of a tight end version for them. I mean, he lines up all over the place, but he had a touchdown as well today. So all good stuff. Brian, great call, man.
25: Yeah.
0: Thank you very much. Appreciate it. We got to take a quick break. John, Jack, get you guys coming up next on the KOA Broncos Radio Network.
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8: Bo. Play fakes, rolls to his right to get an open receiver, dumps in the flat, catch at the goal line, touchdown Denver. That is Nate Atkins, who's had a big series, couple of key catches here. And the Broncos have battled back with 11:47 left in this game, an extra point away from tying it at 13.
0: Yeah, it's good to see Nate Atkins being involved. I mean, this was a team win. Multiple fronts, as you guys know. We had... what is that? 9, 10 different receivers that were targeted. You know, Pat Bryant only had the one target. Same thing with Lil Jordan Humphrey. But Pat Bryant had a carry, an end around for 16 yards. But yeah, Nate Atkins had 3 catches for 32 yards. He was second on the team. Jalen Waddle, 8 for 138. What a night. What a night for the Broncos. Welcome back. Ryan Edwards with you until 9 o'clock. So give us a call. Shoot us a text. A couple of texts really quick here. Wait till next week. Love the show. Great analyzing. Great game calling. Go Broncos. Thank you. Ryan, good win for the team. My few takeaways. We are missing JFM on the D line. Run D was better, but still need some work. I feel we are missing JFM more than Cooper. Also, correct me if I'm wrong, but should we not be giving some more snaps to Q Robinson and Tillman? Ellis hasn't taken the reins as much as I'd hoped. I would give Q Robinson a lot more work. I think Q Robinson is extremely special. And I think that he's going to have a chance to be, I mean, if you want a bold take, I think he has a chance to be a starter as soon as next year. I think it's a realistic conversation. I do think they miss some of that edge contain with Coop. So it's a discussion point. The defensive line, I feel like they're going to work through some things there. Yeah, Iniomo Azarike, Malcolm Roach, he had a sack today. You've got some options there in the D line, but it's going to take a little bit of an adjustment. JFM was a very good player. He is a very good player. And that's going to be a work in progress. Jonah Ellis, I want to give a little bit more time to, but you're right. The early returns, I'm starting to think Q Robinson might be the guy that you slot in there. Just where I'm coming from. Hey, Ryan, great show tonight. Thanks for being on the air. I'm just now getting home and the entire drive zoned in on what you've been saying because everyone in my truck is barking at me because traffic was so bad. I took the wrong turn. They don't know I was not listening to a word they were saying. I was just listening to everything you were saying instead. Thanks, buddy. Well, I'm glad I was there for you to help you get you home. I'm sorry that you took a wrong turn. I've done that a handful of times as well coming out of the stadium, so I certainly know that one. But yeah, thanks for listening. As always, you guys are phenomenal. This show in so much large part is listener and fan driven. And I love kind of just being a part of it every single week. We do podcast it after the fact too. So just for the people that maybe are just joining us right now, you can listen to the early reaction from a lot of callers, from a lot of our texters as well. We go back to the phones and we will get more texts in 56690. But John, in North Carolina. John, it's good to hear from you, man. How are you?
9: Brian, I definitely concur, my friend. This is a therapeutic show you put on every week, and we really appreciate it.
0: Thank you, sir. Appreciate you. Thank you.
9: Yeah, it's been a good, if you're a football fan, it's been a great weekend. I mean, you got Friday night, Dave Logan, Cedar, Cherry Creek football. If you didn't see that game, I mean, it was incredible. Then you had Saturday, college football, LSU going down. You had the kid, you know, kicking the field goal to win $1 million on the pregame
0: show. Saw that.
9: Yeah, you had Vanderbilt. I don't know if you saw the end of that game.
0: I did. Nashville. Oh, my gosh.
9: Yeah, I mean,
0: wow.
9: Incredible, stupid stuff. And then, so we almost had another, you know, Music City miracle today with the Titans. I mean, they definitely got the Eagles' attention. They were definitely ready to board the plane at B&A Airport to go back to Philly, but yeah, it's just been incredible. The thing I would say, the way I would analyze the season so far, Ryan, you know how you try to crank up your leaf blower or lawnmower or something that's been sitting in your garage, and you go to crank it, and it kind of cranks, but it doesn't crank all the way. You got like dirt daubers or something in your carburetor.
0: Yeah.
9: And you get some carburetor cleaner, and you spray it, you crank it up again, and oh, it sounds a lot better, but it's still not running like you want it to run. And I thought today, again, that's kind of how we started. But finally, the fourth quarter, I mean, we had it running wide open. And we got the dirt diver's nest out of the carburetor.
0: Nice.
9: And it was just phenomenal. I got to give a shout-out to the – I mean, just if you go back and look, which I know you will, Ryan, at some of the crucial plays, I mean, well, I agree. I mean, Waddle, I mean, Franklin – and then Nate Atkins, I mean, good Lord. And then that play you were just describing, Ingram, I mean, that was such a crucial catch.
0: Mm-hmm.
9: I mean, it was just incredible. But, and the way we ended it, you know, letting the rookie, you know, kind of finish the deal, put the icing on the cake, so to speak. But, I know you got a lot of callers, so I just want to ask you a question, Ryan. I'll hang up.
0: But, yes, sir.
9: The question I've got for you, Brian, is, I feel like we're still off a little bit, and I want to get your take on it, on our play calling. And would it be maybe a slap in the face or disrespect of any kind? Because I don't think it would be if Sean Payton would kind of co-play call maybe for another week, help Davis Webb for a week or two, you know, kind of get his bearings, because it seems like we're getting off to slow starts a lot with him calling the plays out of the gate. But I know he's new, but I appreciate you and the show, and I'll hang up and listen to you.
0: All right. Thank you, John. Appreciate you as well. Well, I mean, it's certainly been a discussion for a lot of Broncos fans. I kind of like the way they're approaching it, in my opinion. This is my opinion. Doesn't have to be everybody's opinion, but you've got to let Davis take his lumps. Now, there's the argument on the other side, and certainly it's a relevant one, because you think you have a team that could win a championship. And if that's the case, why would you allow a first-time play caller the opportunity to potentially make mistakes on the job when you're ultimately trying to win games now? Well, the reason you do is because you think you will be better for it for the season, right? So, again, it's not to say that there wouldn't be a point to getting Sean more involved now, because these are all important games, but you think what Davis Webb can do for your team as a play caller, and I guess by association, what Sean can do with an overlook of all of it as the head coach, not having to be the play caller, is more valuable to you now and into the future. What you're going to be able to accomplish in December into January as a team, you need Davis Webb to learn now. So that's why I wouldn't interfere if they ultimately can. That doesn't mean that he won't. It doesn't mean that you won't get to a point here in a few weeks where if you lose a few games and the offense does take a step back, that your hand is forced. But as it is right now, I think I'm seeing the growth that we're ultimately looking for. The explosive plays were up in this game. I talked about it, 9.3 yards per pass in a Bo Nix offense. That's great. That is really great to see. The third down efficiency, especially in the first half, was abysmal. They got better in the second half. But those are things that you just need to improve. But you had 392 total yards out there. You had 9 drives, 6.6 yards per play, which is one of the tops in the league. It will be one of the tops in the league this year, this season. So, this week, not this season, this week. So there's a lot of positive things building off of it. And they had a more commitment to the run. You saw out there a commitment and a belief that we need to run the ball. 28 carries. Well, I guess you have 5 carries by Bo Nix, but so 23 carries by your running backs. That's great. That's exactly what it's supposed to look like. And maybe even closer to 30. And I think we're going to get to some games like that. There was a dedication to it today that I was impressed with. Let's get another call in here before the break. Jack, in Aurora, you're up next here on Broncos React. What's up, Jack?
10: Hey, Ryan. How you doing tonight?
0: I'm doing great, sir. Thanks for holding on.
10: Yes, and of course. Hey, the best thing about today has been this show, because I wasn't able to see the game. I just have to say, you are such a natural on the air. You have such great energy, and your pacing, your prep is obvious. And I know you don't want to hear all this or need to hear all this, but I'm just saying that I really appreciate how effortlessly you make live broadcasting look, because I hear a lot of shows with, they have 2, 3, even 4 guys, and it's probably easy to carry along a show, you know, when each one's thinking of what they want to say next. But for a single person to do what you do with the knowledge you have and the skill that you have, the timing, the voice, the insights, it's just fantastic. And you do it for 4 hours straight, and it's just remarkable. And I so much appreciate this show. And that means everything to me when I can't watch the Bronco game. I mean, I might choose ESPN over you only because I have the video and the visual to see. But short of that, this is the best show.
0: Jack, honestly, sincerely, that meant so much to me. So thank you very much for those kind words. I'm kind of speechless. And again, I'm supposed to talk a lot, so being speechless is not exactly part of the job. But that was very heartfelt, and it really did mean a lot, Jack. So thank you so much for those kind words.
10: Well, listen, even more than it is kind, it's the honest truth. It really is. I always look forward to turning in wherever you're on the mic. Just keep up the amazing work, and thanks again.
0: Gosh, thank you, Jack. Appreciate it. Holy cow. Hey, wait, Jack, you still there?
10: Yeah.
0: All right. Well, hey, listen, if I can't give a $50 gift card to Sam's Number 3 Diner and Bar to you, then I'm doing this wrong. So I'd love to send you to Sam's Number 3 Diner and Bar for everything. That was very kind.
10: Well, I didn't do it for any type of reward.
0: You I know.
10: My reward, but thank you so much.
0: Yeah, I appreciate it. And I know you didn't. I can't help it. So congratulate Jack. That was, man, it was really sweet. That was really cool. That was awesome. Jack and Aurora, congratulations. You won a $50 gift card to Sam's Number 3 Diner and Bar, presenting sponsor of Denver Defense 3 and Outs. Broncos React gives away 3 $50 gift cards every week to listeners in Denver and Boulder. And, congratulations to Jack, who won our final one. We're on till 9 o'clock though, so plenty of opportunity for you to still chime in. You don't always have to say nice things about me, but certainly that was very kind. We'll take a quick break. We'll be right back on the KOA Broncos Radio Network.
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19: Here comes five-man pressure. Lawrence deep in the pocket. Loads it up. Home run ball down the east sideline. Incomplete at the 30. Surtain was there and up to the task. They tried one of the best corners in the game, the intended receiver, Brian Thomas, and Surtain had perfect coverage.
0: Tremendous play by Pat Surtain. And honestly, that's one of the reasons why he's here. I mean, multiple reasons why he's here. He's really just elite at what he does. But in those kinds of moments, he doesn't panic. And that was a 30, maybe 40-yard pass attempt from Trevor Lawrence on 3rd and 11. I mean, he went after Pat Surtain, the best cornerback in the league, and he didn't blink. He didn't flinch. Great pass breakup from Pat Surtain. Can't wait to ask him about that coming up on Friday on KOA Sports. A little program preview there. We talk to Pat Surtain every Friday at 3:30. So we'll talk to him about that. Thank you again to Jack. That was such a kind call. Meant a lot to get those. And I sincerely, whatever you guys, either to the text line or calls, have those kind of comments. It does mean a lot. I'm not saying that it's ever an expectation, because it isn't. I love doing this. This is one of the best things I've ever done in my career. But I sincerely mean it when I say getting a compliment like that doesn't. It's not something that I will take for granted, really, ever. We got a couple more calls on hold. Let's go back to the phones. And John in Nebraska is up next here on Broncos React with Ryan Edwards. What's up, John?
20: Hi there, Ryan. Thanks for taking my call.
0: Yes, sir.
20: A couple of things. Yeah, it's kind of funny what you said about Surtain there, you know, that near interception, that great defensive play. It was actually three plays after they called him for an illegal contact.
0: Mm-hmm.
20: So he kind of made up for his mistake real well. That was great. It looks like a couple of things on the positive side. It looks like the Broncos did practice their tackling this week. They were phenomenal compared to last week. You know, I don't know if you compare the Jacksonville running backs to anyone like Kenneth Walker. Walker's a beast, but But they did a heck of a job today tackling. I thought that was wonderful. And then that last few, that drive, the young man Coleman getting the touchdown, also then getting those other runs for to kill the clock. That was great. The line did a beautiful job. It makes you wonder the two things. Why couldn't they get on a first and goal at the one, couldn't get Dobbins 1 yard to get the touchdown?
0: I know.
20: So that was a terrible. And the second one is still, I know it's early in the year, but 10 penalties is still, that's too many. You know, it wasn't a tremendous amount of yards, but it was an awful lot of penalties, which stalled or hurt drives, you know, so we need to do something about the penalties, I think.
0: I completely agree with you on that last, I mean, really all the points, but

0: NFL Network, and they kind of give periodic spots of the game. And then I, with Sirius Radio, I pulled up KOA and just listened to Dave Logan. So I just listened to the game, and then I kind of watched the some of the highlights there and didn't see the illegal contact, but I did see the nice play by Sertan there, which was really good. But so those were some pretty big plays there. And they definitely got Waddle into the offense this week, too. So that was wonderful, too. So.
1: All right. Well, hey, John, thanks for listening, man. Really appreciate it.
0: You bet. Thank you.
1: Take care. Don in Aurora up next. What's up, Don?
2: Hey, how you doing, Ryan?
1: Good. Good to hear from you.
2: No, thanks. You know, always good talking to you, Ryan. Hey, I just want to, you know, I'm half glass full. I mean, I know there's a lot of things they can clean up, but, you know, you're playing a really good football team, and it wasn't like they just played a team like the Titans or one of the lesser likes in the NFL. They played a really good football team, a team that came in here last year and put up 34 points. And on a short week, to come in there and deal with the adversity, getting down 13-3 in the third quarter, I just thought that was just the way they fought back. You know, Ryan, you watch the middle football. Sometimes you just got to grind those games out, grind them out. They're gritty wins. And I think that's what this team needed, because going in, I know that, as I said, the Jaguars are a really good football team. They're not the team you, one of those get right games against the lesser like, as I said, but just be able to come out there and fight through the adversity, even with, and what the way Bo played in that second half. He just got hot. And as the previous caller said, it was disrespectful to see Jalen Waddle getting involved in the offense. I mean, both through the 8 different receivers. And even with the adversity in the first half, he never got down. And I think that's one thing I like about Bo. His demeanor is always the same throughout the, even when things aren't going well. You know, he got the person go out the 1-yard line. They had a set up, you know, they had a set up for the field goal attempt. So, but I think that's all in all, just to get back on the, you know, winning column, especially when you got a Rams team coming here next week. So I just found that, I know this team can get better on a lot of things, Ryan, but it's always great to do that with a win and to beat a really good football team. You know, the team that came in here last year and snapped your winning streak. And a team also, Ryan, that had won, what, 9 in a row in the regular season?
1: That's right. 9 regular season games.
2: Yeah. Yep. Yeah, so, yeah, I've just got some momentum to build upon. And hopefully, like I said, at this time next Sunday night, Ryan, hopefully they'll be 2-1 and before they go to, I guess, it's San Francisco. So, you know, and either way, also Zach Allen played well. And obviously the secondary with PS2 with another
1: Riley Moss
2: getting another pick. Yeah, yep. Exactly. So the secondary just played really well, and just a great team, I really think. And I like the way Jordan Coleman ran late in the game, too. Especially that play to, when he burst through the hole, got a lot of yards, but instead of going, you know, had to, as a rookie, had to sense the alertness to just stay in bounds and let the clock run out. So, and I like Jordan. I liked when they drafted him anyway. I thought he was a good player coming out of Washington. So, like I said, Ryan, just a lot of good things that they can build upon going into the Rams game next week. So, and I appreciate you. I appreciate the time, Ryan.
1: Yeah.
2: Always good talking with you.
1: Definitely good talking to you, Don. Thanks for the call. Yeah, there are a lot of good things. And Bo Nix's ability to not blink is one of the things that endears him so much to his team. Offense and defense, they thrive on his steadiness. Some people, and by the way, he's steady and also very intense. Like they will all acknowledge that. So it's not like steady in ho-hum Kyle Orton fashion. He's steady in a more intense way, and a belief that he really instills in a lot of that team, that they're never out of it. And you see that. They follow him. Offense, defense, it resonates in the building. You know, last week we had a lot of calls, people saying that they weren't so sure on Bo Nix. I think today, certainly some things to clean up in the first half, but you saw in the second half what he's capable of, especially that connection with Jalen Waddle. It's a lot of what we saw in training camp too. Pretty exciting stuff. Let's pause 10 seconds for station identification. 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
1: All right, we're on for another another hour. I was going to say 3 hours. Shannon was going to walk out of the studio. We're on for one more hour. Sorry about that, Shannon. So you guys can call in 303-713-8585. That's what I was trying to say. I kind of combined the three and the, yeah, so you see what happened. So 303-713-8585, 56690. Those are a couple ways you can reach out to me, and we'll continue to take your reaction for another hour. Probably get another NFL scoreboard. We're at halftime, by the way, of the Colts and Chiefs. Colts are leading at 20-17, late touchdown by Jonathan Taylor, who's already got 75 rushing yards and a touchdown. little homage to Steve Atwater in his movie.

0: 75. Obviously. We'll take a quick break. We'll be right back on the KOA Broncos Radio Network.
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0: Welcome back to Broncos React. I'm Ryan Edwards. The second half of the Chiefs-Colts game is underway. Kenneth Walker getting 12 yards on the first play. So they are already on the move, the Kansas City Chiefs, and actually gets 10 yards in the next play. So Kenneth Walker picking right back up where he left off when the Broncos played the Chiefs just last week. 303-713-8585. Got a couple of callers on hold. Let's get right to them. Johnny and Aurora, you're up next here on Broncos React. What's up, Johnny?
13: Hey, how's it going?
0: Good, man.
13: So, I was going to talk about, like, our defense did a lot better today with the tackling and everything. But can we acknowledge number 77, the way they were blocking?
0: Oh, yeah.
13: Dominating.
0: Great point.
13: How he was finishing every play.
0: Yes, great point.
13: I just want to say they did a lot better today, and there's a belief that our running game is going to get better.
0: I'm with you, man. Much better day for the offensive line. You still would like to that goal to go at the one-yard line. You'd like to get through on that one. But, I mean, again, that's
13: disappointing.
0: Yeah.
13: On that, it's just like a lot of miscommunication. It's still the thing, I think, is a lot of communication with the David Webb and Bowen communication.
0: Yeah, I think they're still working through some things, but certainly a better showing overall than last week. I think we all agree on that.
13: Yes, I think we're moving in the right direction.
0: That's exactly what you want to see. Johnny, thank you so much for the call. Appreciate it. Yeah, moving in the right direction. That's what it feels like right now. Vincent in Lamar. What's up next here on Broncos React? What's up, Vincent?
14: Yes. First thing I got to say is I'm not too smart. I was in the fifth grade before I realized not everybody went to summer school. But the thing I wanted to say, what really drives me crazy about the play calling, especially in the first half, is like if it's like third and three and you go in the shotgun with nobody in the backfield, well, that doesn't give the defense any reason to crash the line. So, just drives me crazy when we go into a shotgun with nobody in the backfield when it's third down. It just, oh, man.
0: Yeah, they're still working through a few things on that. Last week was more frustrating for me, the third and one that they went empty. That one is brutal. I mean, that just that almost offense, never happened.
14: They need to take Coleman out for a steak and buy him a Rolex because he was awesome tonight.
0: He really was, and he might end up being your starting running back next week.
14: I think he might. He deserves to after this show, but I was very proud of him.
0: Yeah, me too.
14: Anyway, well, thank you so much.
0: Yeah, thank you, Vincent. Appreciate the call, man. Thank you. A couple of texts here. Pat Bryant's holding penalties are going to get in the way of his playing. Hope he can cleans it up and the Broncos start faster. Great bounce back, though. Go Broncos. Well, yeah, I mean, that's three holding calls now on Pat Bryant. One of them was really bad last week, as far as a bad call against him, but that's still three, and that's what it is. Quit tearing up, Ryan. We all love you. That's very kind. I appreciate it. I'm softy. What can I say? Did you say Sean has a good or bad winning percentage in October? He's tremendous in October. Yeah, because I think the caller, and maybe I misheard, but the caller was saying that he has a great winning percentage in September. As you're pointing out, he's 500 in September. I think now just north of it with this win. October, yes, he is one of the greatest of all time in October. So if you could find a way to scratch out, I mean, if you get this win against the Rams, you're going to really like the Broncos' position heading in to the next couple of games. Now, again, nothing's guaranteed. It'll be fascinating to see how the Rams look tomorrow night in a bounce-back effort against the Giants. Giants are a good team, so that's not a given. If the Rams are 0-2 heading to Denver in Sunday Night Football, that's going to be a fascinating moment. Now, no Myles Garrett. He's on IR. But Aaron Donald is making his return tomorrow night. We'll see how much he's got left in the tank. Puka Nacua, he's game time decision. I was going to say not expected to play. Ben Albright this morning said that he didn't think he was going to play. But if Puka Nacua can't play tomorrow night, and then potentially this hip issue is going to bother him into next week, that could be very interesting for the LA Rams, who are going to be in desperate need of a win. They were the team that everybody picked to win the Super Bowl this year. They seem to be loading up. Once again, this is an acknowledgement. NFL, very unpredictable and fun. We'll take a quick break. We'll be right back on the KOA Broncos Radio Network.
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0: Yeah, there's a call. Let's see if I find it really quick. There was a tackle. This is part and parcel to how good the Broncos defense was. It was a 2-yard gain by Bashel Tutin. And you talk about the defense sending a message in this game. This was the fourth quarter. It's tied 13 all. And here's the play. And I want to, let me see who, I think it was Alex, it might have been Alex Singleton, but let me look up who made the tackle. But here was the call.
21: Tutin cuts back and head slammed right at the 36 yard line. Brandon Jones gets in a pushing match with Josh Cameron, a gain of a couple, big hit by Jonah Ellis, and Tutin's going to come out of the game. You don't see running backs running full speed come to an abrupt stop like that and jolt back, and that's the kind of hit it was right there.
0: Yeah, so Jonah Ellis and Alex Singleton were credited with the tackle there, but that tackle, because it's not going to make the biggest highlights from the game, especially on the defensive side of the ball. You got the interception, you got Pat Surtain's PBU, you got a couple of sacks in there. There's certainly bigger plays, but he was running, as Dave described it, full speed. And the fact that the Broncos stopped him in his tracks, you know, in a lot of ways, and again, I'm not saying it's the same because it's obviously not, but it kind of remind me of Steve Atwater, right? In that moment against Kansas City. and the stop he had on Okoye. Again, not the same because Tootin doesn't have the same kind of reverence as you had with Christian Okoye when he was coming to Denver. But it was this like runner meets wall kind of moment, and Tootin getting slammed down. This was, we understand where we're at in this game, and the defense is going to make their statements just as much. And you wonder a bit, just kind of the momentum of what happened in the frustration of the Chiefs game and how much that bled into the defense wanted to bring that kind of intensity this game. They were not going to get run over. Bashaal Tootin had a pretty decent game. I mean, it was good overall. He had the rushing touchdown, 13 carries for 65 yards. But it was the intensity of that play that I actually am probably going to be thinking about even beyond this game. There's a lot of highlights, but that one really jumped out to me. It was such a cool play. And also, it was great to hear Jonah Ellis as kind of the driving force there from Dave. I kind of forgot about that, but we were just talking about whether you go more Q Robinson at edge or if you... And then not to replace Jonah Ellis because you need Jonah Ellis, but just to give him some more run out there because I think he's been very special. But here was an opportunity for Jonah Ellis to tell everybody, hey, I'm not going anywhere. And especially in the run, which is also great to see from Jonah Ellis. 303-713-8585, 56690, our KOA Common Spirit Health text line. This one, I'm watching the Chiefs game right now, remembering what Kenneth Walker did to us last week. Why did we not throw the bag at him? Well, I don't know. They had some interest in Travis Etienne or Etienne, if you will. I barely know what I'm supposed to say as far as his name, but Etienne is what I called him forever. So Etienne, and he ended up choosing New Orleans, and the Broncos went with J.K. Dobbins. So I don't know. I'm gonna be honest. I think Kenneth Walker is a very talented running back, but I wouldn't have given him that kind of money. And again, that's probably not the most popular opinion because he looks phenomenal. But it's the combination of staying healthy and I believe some of his limitations catching passes out of the backfield. He's capable of it. He's just not excellent at it. Jonah Coleman is a well-rounded, all-around running back. J.K. Dobbins has that ability to do that. R.J. Harvey certainly has that ability. I'm okay that they didn't throw the amount of money that Kenneth Walker got at him. I'm good with that one. That could be a take that doesn't age well. He looks phenomenal. He could lead the league in rushing this year. That's a possibility. But as we see here today, I'm happy with the stable of running backs that they have. We'll take another quick break. We'll be right back on the KOA Broncos Radio Network.
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6: Knicks design roll to the right. He's got Bidet in the flat. Throws the ball wide open. Waddle. Penalty flag thrown. Waddle has to cradle the catch at the Jacksonville 17. Gets up talking to the Jacksonville bench. Now we've got to wait on the flag.
24: Pat Bryant saying he was held here on the near side of the field. We'll see.
6: 29 yards if it stands.
0: Oh, there you go. We had the call and then discussion earlier. Sorry, there's a lot of moving parts usually during the course of a game, and I had forgotten that there was that penalty. There was a hold against Pat Bryant. It was declined, of course, because you had a 29-yard completion there to Jalen Waddle. But we had a caller earlier wondering why the clock stoppage after the completion of Jalen Waddle, and that ultimately was in the play call. So perfect. Great stuff. Hey, by the way, if you want to go see the Broncos and Rams, which if you listen to this program, I imagine that might be interesting to you, we're going to give you three chances tomorrow to win Broncos tickets with VIP tailgate passes to Broncos versus Rams on KOA. 8:10 a.m. with Ross and Gina, 10:10 with Michael Brown, and 12:10 with Mandy Connell. So three chances tomorrow to go see the Broncos and the Rams with VIP tailgate passes. Pretty cool. Very cool stuff. And Gina just reached out. I'm going to be joining them at 8:30 in the morning. So be listening at 8:10 for a chance to go to the game, and then if you want to listen to me some more, you can listen to me at 8:30. Also be on at 3 o'clock tomorrow with Dave and Nate Jackson to break down the game, which would be a lot of fun. Certainly a little more enjoyable, I think, for all of us in a victory Monday at 3 o'clock tomorrow versus what it was earlier this week on the Tuesday where we were trying to figure out what happened. I think everybody was. We go back to the phones. Again, Ron, till 9 o'clock. Donald is up next. Grand Junction. Donald, my friend, how are you? No, we'll try that again. Donald, you there? Donald, put you on hold. Check in on Donald, see if he's all right. We're going to hear from Bo Nix here in just a little bit as he joined Voice of the Broncos, Dave Logan. After the game, I just want to listen over really quick to make sure, because there was a lot of noise behind it. So before we air it, I want to make sure that it's good to go. A couple of texts here on the text line. Hey, Ryan, Matthew from Castle Rock. One word for you about today's game. Waddle. There it is. Sorry about that. Yeah, Waddle was tremendous. And honestly, that's... I sent out a bit of a sarcastic tweet. Not that everybody pays attention necessarily to all the things I tweet, but I sent out a sarcastic tweet on Thursday night because Amon-Ra St. Brown with the Detroit Lions was going off, right? He was having a really big game. He's their wide receiver one. And I said, boy, it's a nice feeling when you have a wide receiver one that's actually targeted like a wide receiver one. And here's Jaylen Waddle being targeted 10 times in a game. That's what it's supposed to be. And it's only going to open things up for everybody else. It really is. But he needs to be getting somewhere in the neighborhood of 7 to 10 targets every game. And I'd even love to go north of that because I think he's that kind of talent. Oh, that was almost interception by Sauce Gardner in his hands from Pat Mahomes. The Chiefs take a 24-20 lead here. Got 4:45 remaining in the third quarter. The touchdown was a one-yard touchdown pass to Jaylen Royals. I haven't thought about Jaylen Royals in a minute, but there you go. One-yard touchdown pass. That's three touchdown passes for Pat Mahomes tonight. A little bit better through the air. But Colts are hanging tough, man. They really need this game. They're 0-1 staring at 0-2 right now. Big completion to Travis Kelce for 16 yards. He does that. So the Chiefs are now near midfield, and we'll see what the Colts can do to slow them down. We'll take another quick break. We'll be right back on the KOA Broncos Radio Network.
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21: Five-man pressure. Bo looks left, throws left. Pass is caught and breaking a tackle down the east sideline with a first down. That is a good catch and run by Jalen Waddle. Waddle with a first down at the Jacksonville 48, a gain of 17. Most of that with Waddle's legs. Oluokun forced Waddle out of bounds. So we've seen more of Jalen Waddle and what he can do with his hands on the ball.
0: He's impressive, no doubt about it. Welcome back to Broncos React. I'm Ryan Edwards. On till 9 o'clock with you. If you want to jump in, talk a little bit about the game, we'll be probably do another NFL scoreboard here in a moment and kind of roll through some of the games. And as I mentioned earlier, Sunday Night Football, Chiefs are up 24-20 over the Colts and driving. They're now at the Indianapolis 14. Travis Kelce, 7 catches for 73 yards and a touchdown. You know, he may not have the same ability as he has in the past, but he still can go. I'm wondering if Kenneth Walker, what's going on with him? Because I haven't seen him out there in a minute. So I'm wondering about that. But by the way, Emma Johnson, he looks really, really good too. They've got a lot of talent there. And I think that's sort of tough. You know, honestly, somebody's asking about Kenneth Walker earlier. I think Emma Johnson is a little bit more my style of running back that I would have loved to have here in Denver. But once again, you drafted Jonah Coleman. I'm pretty thrilled about that. But Emma Johnson has had some really nice plays. He had a 12-yard catch and run. Right before that, he had a 7-yard run and then an 8-yard run. So he gets big chunks of plays, and he's a very talented running back there with Kansas City. And you hate to say a bunch of nice things about the Chiefs because they are the Chiefs, but they've got some talent. Mansoor Delane's a good cornerback. That was their first-round pick. Emma Johnson, of course, is good. I like Peter Woods a lot coming out of the draft. So the Chiefs, yeah, it's not to say that they're for sure going to be the class of this division going forward. Certainly, they look like they might be back. Kenneth Walker, that's Xavier Worthy. Xavier Worthy is, I think, ends up not being kind of the best receiver for them. Rashee Rice has been a little bit of a mixed bag. They're probably going to be looking at Tyreek Hill when he's available. I imagine that's going to be an add here for the Chiefs because they still need some wide receiver help. But if Mahomes is going to be as efficient as he's been tonight, they have a running game. AFC West is the Chiefs and the Broncos, as far as I'm concerned. And that's, listen, the Raiders are up there with 2-0 right now. They're leading the division. But you got to see more from the Raiders. They may be getting wins over Miami and clearly a struggling Chargers team today. It's going to take me a minute to buy into the Raiders. I think they're going to be better coached. I think they're more talented. They're going to get Brock Bowers back this week, so that's going to help. They got the New Orleans Saints at New Orleans. They got the Chiefs. They got the Patriots. They got the Bills, the Rams. These are all their next games. The Jets and then the 49ers in Seattle. So they've got a tough little stretch here as well. You know, that's for being a last place team, this is a tough little run. Now they close the season with some ability to maybe catch a couple of games. Got Tennessee and Arizona towards the end of the year before they play at the Chiefs. The Chiefs may not need that game, but kind of a fascinating deal the Raiders and sort of how they keep pace in the AFC West. I like the Broncos. I mean, well, of course, you like the Broncos and where they're at right now. This was a complete win for them. But if the Chiefs find a way to get by the Colts tonight, and they're certainly on their way to doing that, you'd kind of wonder a little bit about where things sort of stack up in the AFC. The Bills look like the team, right? I mean, I think undeniably the Bills look the most dangerous. But them being a great regular season team isn't going to surprise anybody. I don't think anybody's changing their mind about the Bills and how prolific they could be. It's really about the postseason. And can they find the successes that have eluded them in the postseason that they tend to see in the regular season? Josh Allen unequivocally is the front runner for the MVP, but this is 2 weeks into the season. We'll see where this ends up shaking out. Their defense does look a little suspect. I'll say that. You got two games in a row now where the Houston Texans and the Detroit Lions move the ball at will against you. You're resetting there, right? So maybe that's part of it. Under the circumstances, though, where the Broncos stack up, at this point, they just got to keep stacking wins. Whatever way that comes. Some people will look at this win today over the Jacksonville Jaguars, and they'll probably dismiss some of it because Bo Nix threw an interception in the end zone, and they were sloppy in penalties, and there were mistakes. That's fair. All of that is true. But ultimately, for the Broncos to kind of move past that and just find ways to win. I mean, in the end, that's all that really matters. We debate on this side more so than they do inside the building, the style points of how. They're, even if they play what is conceivably a perfect game, which doesn't exist in any coach's mind, they're going to find things to go after and improve on. Hey, we could have been better in this coverage. We could have been better on this tackle. Certainly penalties. Red zone. I mean, there's always something to work on, and we will debate those things on Sports Talk Radio. But, you know, for the Broncos, be a work in progress. And if you're a work in progress and find ways to win games during this stretch, during this really difficult stretch, the Broncos are going to be one of the best teams in the AFC by the end of this thing because their schedule does lighten up. Take another quick break. We'll be right back on the KOA Broncos Radio Network.
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21: Tell you what, this fourth quarter has felt a lot like a lot of games last year. The energy is back. Knicks is throwing it everywhere. And look up at the scoreboard, and somehow the Broncos are in front. Timeout on the field, 7:21 to go, a 56-yard drive in five plays. Coleman from 3 yards out. Denver 20, Jacksonville 13.
0: Yeah, feels familiar. Certainly, they're in the fourth quarter. Welcome back to Broncos React. I'm Ryan Edwards. We got about 18 more minutes, so room for maybe a call or two. A couple of texts, 56690 or 303-713-8585. Bo Nix joined voice of the Broncos, Dave Logan, after the game. It's presented by Dan Kaplis Law, a serious firm for serious cases.
4: And we head down to the locker room and talk with the quarterback of the Denver Broncos, Bo Nix. Bo, it's Dave Logan. I read the stat. In the first quarter, you have 12 snaps for a total of 34 yards. In the last three quarters, you have 46 snaps for 356 yards. In a couple of ways that people would understand, what changed so much?
17: I'm not sure. I'd have to go back and look at the film exactly, but I remember the first couple drives, again, more penalties, and just got behind the trains again, and then we started to figure it out, executing on some third downs and moving the football.
4: You and I had talked about this. It's a long season. One game does not make a season, nor does two, but did you guys feel any more pressure coming into this game, the home opener, and the fact that you had dropped that first one in the way that you lost it?
17: You know, honestly, I think from here on out, we're going to have pressure in every game, and each game is going to get more and more important, and we just got to play it as is and take it one game at a time.
4: Yeah. I want to ask you about Waddle and sort of, you know, he gets going today, 8 catches for well over 100 yards. What a dynamic playmaker this guy is.
17: Yeah, he does a great job. His routes are really good. He's explosive. He went up today and got one down the field. That's great to see. And we knew that all that was in it. We've been seeing it for a few weeks. And last week, he just, we didn't get him going. And then this week, we did. And he really showed the player that he is.
4: I mentioned that at times. I think you're one of the rare guys I could say this about. I mean, there are other ones, some great, great players in the league over the years. But when things appear from the outsider perspective to be a little bit hectic, you seem to be really calm and almost at your best.
17: Yeah, I think it's just, not panicking and not being flushed under chaos. And I think the NFL is all about how you manage chaos and how you manage the changes and the challenges and the adversities that come your way. And obviously, we were hit with it this week, but, during the game, we were hit with it. And, it's just not always looking pretty. And I think I've learned that as time's gone on, that it's not always going to look pretty or perfect, but it's just all about winning.
4: Yep, it looks pretty today, my friend. Bo, thanks for the time. We'll see you this week.
17: Thank you. Go Broncos.
4: You bet.
0: All right. You can find that interview along with our interview with Evan Engram, Jonah Coleman, and Jalen Waddle all on demand right now. KOAColorado.com. We'll take another break. We'll be right back on the KOA Broncos Radio Network.
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0: Broncos React continues. Got about 10 minutes left. You guys have been phenomenal tonight. Our final call of the evening as Dan in Westminster is on hold. Dan, thank you so much for holding. How are you tonight?
30: Good. How are you?
0: I'm doing great. Thanks for calling in.
30: As far as the Broncos, their MO seems to be that they're king of the comeback somewhat. I don't know if I like them with the lead, but as far as coming back with pressure, I think that seems to be their forte from coming back from last year. I mean, you know, this year showed it tonight pretty much. Is that your kind of your take on the MO?
0: They do seem more comfortable that way. Well, I mean, or that's just how it has to happen for them. But let's put it this way. They're not uncomfortable having to come back. They're not uncomfortable in those moments. And that's a good thing.
30: Oh, what was the Cooper verdict? Is he out for the season now with the legal things?
0: No, he's on the commissioner's exempt list until that's resolved. So as we sit here in this very moment on September 20th, 2026, he is waiting for his next court date in November. And maybe we'll have a little more resolution there. Now, if they get to that court date, and maybe at that point it's resolved from a legal standpoint, the NFL may still issue a suspension, but they may decide that time served on the commissioner's exempt list is going to count and he doesn't have to serve any more suspension. So I'd assume we'll have some kind of resolution in November one way or the other.
30: So nothing set in stone.
0: No, not right now, unfortunately. It'd be great to have him available. It'd be great to have him playing if ultimately everything seems to work out that direction. You know, I'm not making a commentary about his off-field stuff. I'm making more of a commentary as him as a player. If the Broncos feel good about it, if the NFL ultimately says you've served your time as far as suspension goes, then the Broncos will have him back and he'll be part of a playoff run. But again, not making a commentary on the accusations that are currently on him.
30: Thank you very much.
0: Yep. Thank you, Dan. Appreciate the call. We'll take our final break. We'll be right back on the KOA Broncos Radio Network.
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0: On the season, by the way, Indianapolis Colts just punched in another touchdown, Jonathan Taylor. So we're all tied up at 27 with 5:37 remaining in the fourth quarter. This one's coming down to the wire. Now, in some circumstances, you'd say the Chiefs have them exactly where they want them, but good for the Colts. They're fighting as if this matters a lot to their season, and it ultimately does. So Colts have a chance maybe to play spoiler. Chiefs were favored by 6 in this game. Meanwhile, we'll see what their defense can do. Patrick Mahomes has been in this situation many, many times. Although there's a lot of time, 5:37. You could have each team have a possession at this point. So we'll see. Final moments, though. A couple of texts, 566-90. Do you think there's a possibility Courtland Sutton is getting frustrated with the addition of Waddle and Waddle getting the majority of the targets? I don't think so, but it's an interesting psychology to that position because they want the ball, obviously. Wide receivers, some of them are okay with a certain amount of blocking as long as there's opportunities in the passing game. But Courtland, up to this point, has been really about the wins. And he wants to be a team that's contending for bigger things in January. And that's one of the reasons why he's stuck around as long as he has, is the Broncos like his leadership and they like his mentality in the locker room. So to say that it won't bother him at all, I don't know. It's possible at some point, maybe especially knowing where his contract situation is at and going into next year, so on and so forth. But as we sit here right now, he knew what this is ultimately going to look like if Jalen Waddle was going to be utilized to the full extent of his ability. And Jalen Waddle just is a different kind of receiver than what Courtland Sutton can bring to you. That's it. Opportunity should still be there for Courtland Sutton. If Jalen Waddle continues to show this kind of success, he will get opportunities. Those things will open up for Courtland Sutton. But Jalen Waddle's got to get the requisite amount of targets so that teams pay attention to him on that level. Like he's a wide receiver one, like I said, should open things up for Courtland Sutton. That is what we all hope for. Want to thank on Parabolics tonight, Ross Kaminsky and Noah Rolson. Thank you guys. Appreciate your help. Ben Bradley, our statistician. Jim Zayas, our spotter. Alan Jackson, Jesse Trujillo, Zach Seegers, Keenan Dixon, Anthony Rodriguez, JoJo Turbo, Nick Ferguson, Benjamin Albright, Mike Kirby, Dominic Bond, Jessica Farias, Chris Donaldson, Dave Tepper, my guy Shannon Scott, hanging out with me again. We're in full postseason mode if Shannon Scott's here. For Susie Wargen, Rick Lewis, Dave Logan, myself, Ryan Edwards, thank you guys for listening. Have a great night. I'll talk to you tomorrow at 3 o'clock on KOA Sports.
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8: KOA News Time, 9 o'clock. I'm Kerry Mack. The Broncos bounced back in the way they needed to, making key plays to beat Jacksonville 20-13.
9: Lawrence in the pocket, pressured, throws the ball, intercepted Riley Moss. Moss with his first interception of the season, and the Denver defense with a big play.
8: Dave Logan with the call on the KOA Broncos Radio Network. And another football game getting attention across the state today, CSU and BYU, but for a different reason.
10: During Saturday's game, some CSU fans taunted BYU players with expletives directed at the visiting team with reference to BYU's Mormon heritage. School administrators were quick to issue an apology to BYU, saying, quote, mocking anyone's faith has no place at CSU. It runs counter to our community's values, unquote. The school is addressing what to do about the fan conduct at Canvas Stadium. Steve Mark, KOA.
8: And constitutional law experts warning of a chilling effect on media coverage of President Trump after three major news outlets were denied access to the White House. Marianne Franks, professor at the George Washington University School of Law.
11: It's essentially a warning that says, if you want this kind of access, if you want to remain here in this press pool, then you have to do what I say and you have to report the way that I want you to report it. So it's not just the exclusion itself that's causing harm, but it's also the chilling effect on any other journalist or any other press outlet.
8: Legal challenges from CNN, MS Now, and Politico are expected. And the Rockies lose their 99th game of the season today to Seattle.

0: Rockies get a break tomorrow as they gear up for their final games of the season. They'll take on the Diamondbacks on Tuesday. First pitch set for 6:40. Pre-game coverage starts right here on KOA at 6 o'clock. Our next update at 9:30. From the Comet Spirit Health KOA News Desk, I'm Carrie Mack on KOA.
1: Pretty busy drive throughout the Denver Metro for your post-Broncos traffic. I-25 north and southbound, back to Highway Steep, Freetown. We were seeing a lot of stop and go through the downtown area. Over on the east end, heading to DIA, 225 northbound, a crash between Colfax and I-70 has two left lanes blocked with a five-minute slowdown. Once you're past that, it's easy driving to DIA. Leaving DIA, Pena Boulevard outbound, slower speeds between Tower Road and 56th. Over on the west end, a weekend project going on, I-70 east and westbound closed at Kipling for road construction. Folks moving around this one on the on and off ramps to and from Kipling. Otherwise, use alternate routes. I'm Mark Swan on KOA, 850 AM and 94.1 FM.
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1: In a moment, Dr. Ken Hansen joins us as we talk about the latest revelations with the Dead Sea Scrolls, so make sure you're part of the program. As you know, I'm a staunch believer in intention and intention experiments, our ability to let the conscious mind collectively get together to solve all kinds of things. We have dabbled with it during a few hurricanes and have literally seen them slow down or even dissipate. But albeit, I'm not qualified to put together a major intention experiment. But the person who is Lynn McTaggart, author of the book, The Intention Experiment. And we've got Lynn with us right now. She's live in Europe. Lynn, welcome back. How are you?
2: Hey, George. It's great to be with you in the audience again.
1: I wanted to take a few minutes of your precious time and thank you for this, and have you kind of direct us and steer us into some kind of intention moment to get this Ukraine-Russian situation resolved, diminished, stopped. How do we do that?
2: Well, we all come together and we try our hardest. What I've been doing on my Facebook page every day is asking my audience at 9 a.m. Pacific, so that's 12 noon Eastern, to come together and to hold an intention. And we've been holding the same one every day. And I would suggest we all do that too. What I've also asked people to do, and I'll talk to you about the specific intention in a minute, is also just to imagine the Russian troops just going home.
1: Just leaving.
2: Being demoralized and just going home. So what we really want to do is, many of those Russian soldiers don't want to be there. They're very demoralized. They weren't told the truth about what's going on. And many of them really want to go home. And what we want to do is imagine the Ukrainians holding up and stopping them, because there's many signs that they are really making enormous advances. But also just really imagine that there's no further loss of life, that peace is immediately and completely, permanently restored, and that the country maintain its sovereignty as an independent, democratic nation. So, do you want to do one now?
1: Yes, please.
2: Okay. So, everybody, I want all of you to take a great big inhale. Just an inhale, deep breath in, and a deep breath out. And a deep breath in, and a deep breath out. Deep breath in. And now, imagine everybody on this broadcast is all in the same room. We're all holding hands. We're all attached. Feel the connection with everybody around the world as we hold the following intention. Our intention is that peace be immediately, completely, and permanently restored in Ukraine, with no further loss of life, and that the country maintain its sovereignty as an independent, democratic nation. And let's just hold this together, bring it down to your hearts, and send it out. And as you do that, imagine Russians putting down their guns, leaving, realizing they cannot capture this country. Have the Ukrainians, imagine them cheering, it's all over, it's finished, and them starting to rebuild. So allow your imagination to come up with all kinds of visualizations like that as you hold that intention for a moment.
1: If this works, Lynn, how long does it take?
2: That's really hard to say, George. I mean, in our earlier intention experiments, it's been immediate, and sometimes we've seen more violence, and then the violence has plummeted, as we did in Sri Lanka. In other cases, there was an immediate dampening down of violence, mm-hmm. and injuries and deaths. So we just have to keep watching, and all I would say is, everyone, just hold it. And if you'd like to do it at 9 a.m. Pacific, 12 noon Eastern, with all the rest of my community that intention. Just hold it together for 5 or 10 minutes, whatever you can do. It maximizes its power.
1: Anything would help, Lynn. Anything would help.
2: Anything would help. Absolutely, everyone. And just keep imagining through your day and holding that intention for the Ukrainians to prevail.
1: Lynn, thank you. We'll keep in touch, okay?
2: All righty. Thanks, George.
1: Lynn McTaggart, steering us through this intention experiment. In a moment, Dr. Ken Hansen joins us as we talk about his work on the Dead Sea Scrolls.
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1: 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And welcome back to Coast. George Norrie back with Dr. Ken Hansen, a scholar of Hebrew language and literature and the history of the Jewish people from ancient times through the Holocaust and beyond. He is a coordinator and endowed professor of Judaic Studies at the University of Central Florida in Orlando, and he is a noted author, including some of his books, Dead Sea Scrolls, The Untold Story, James and the Lost Heirs of Jesus, The Visionaries, and Whose Holy Land. Dr. Ken, welcome back.
10: Good to be back with you, George, and warm shalom from the Judaic Studies program at the University of Central Florida. And that word shalom could not be more appropriate at a time like this.
1: My gosh.
10: Of course, people know that it means peace, but the underlying root of it means wholeness, to be whole, to be filled. And I love this idea of intention, that everyone should gather in intention at this moment for Ukraine. I have academic colleagues in Ukraine, by the way.
1: Oh, geez.
10: And my wife is currently in Russia. So I'm personally involved in this entire situation. Of course, we're aware of the horror of what's going on, but we need to hold that intention. And there's a wonderful Hebrew word called kavanah, that means intention or intentionality. And the Jewish idea is that when we pray, it must be done with this kavanah, with this holy intention, that every word should mean something. And if I may, I just want to share a brief snippet of a Hebrew prayer, it's translated to English, that's just been published by an Orthodox rabbi. And part of it reads, "May all evil dissipate like smoke." And it's pointed out that the Hebrew word for evil is rasha, rasha. And it sounds a bit like Russia, doesn't it?
11: Yeah, it does.
10: Not the Russian people, but this horrible army, this Russia, may it dissipate like smoke, for the removal of tyranny ushers in the overall reign of God. Peace for all. Amen. The reign of God, that's a very Hebraic idea, and it's eschatological as well, about the end of days. But we look forward beyond calamity and beyond the catastrophe around us. We look forward to a time when peace shall reign eternally.
1: Fantastic. And by the way, I had a great time with you at our Beyond Belief taping in Colorado a couple months ago.
10: It was marvelous. Yeah, it really was.
1: Looking forward to that. Ken, let's talk
10: about
1: the Dead Sea Scrolls. And first of all, before we get into what the state of Israel is undertaking right now, tell us about the Dead Sea Scrolls. When were they discovered? How far ago? And what are they?
10: 75 years ago was the discovery of the Dead Sea Scrolls. And this is really being noted across the nation. We've got the cover of Life magazine, now the cover of National Geographic. Current issue of National Geographic declares Dead Sea Scrolls 75 years since their historic discovery. It really rocked the entire world of biblical scholarship and our entire understanding of those seminal days of King Herod the Great and the Roman Empire and people like John the Baptist and, of course, Jesus of Nazareth. This amazing discovery took place by accident, as so many amazing discoveries do. There was a young Bedouin shepherd lad by the name of Muhammad Eddib who was tending his flock of goats along the western shore of the Dead Sea. And that's the lowest spot on the face of the earth, more than 1,200 feet below sea level. And one of his goats went missing, so he started poking his head into various nooks and crannies along these chalky marl cliffs that rim, literally, the western shore of the Dead Sea. I've been there many times, and it's just a moonscape, utterly parched and barren and desolate. After a while, Muhammad started hurling big stones into some of the abandoned desert caves, thinking he would frighten his goat out into the open. And instead, one of the stones cracked open a pottery jar that had been sitting for 2,000 years undisturbed inside one of those caves.
1: He heard it clang, I guess, right?
10: Pardon?
1: He heard it clang when he threw a stone in there.
10: You heard something cracking, something curious inside. He hauled himself through the narrow cave entrance and found himself staring at a whole row of earthen vessels, pottery vessels, leaning against the wall of that cave. I like to tell people, you could not make this up. What a story. And inside one of them, he found a bundle of oddly wrapped parchments covered in a sort of linen cloth. He didn't know what they were. He hauled them out, took them back to his Bedouin campsite. He couldn't read them. They were in Hebrew, and of course he spoke Arabic. So he had stumbled upon the Dead Sea Scrolls, ended up taking them to a marketplace in Bethlehem and sold a few of them to a shopkeeper there, and the shopkeeper sold some to an archbishop in Jerusalem, and on it went. And over the next decade plus, it was a mad dash to go back to those caves and find out how much more parchment material could be out there, because this is a gold mine. 2,000-year-old parchments, some entire scrolls containing the oldest copies of the Hebrew Bible known to exist in the world. And beyond that, we've got at least 100,000 fragments of parchments, little pieces, some large, some as big as a thumbnail or a postage stamp, 100,000 fragments that come from about 900 assorted manuscripts and texts, most of them unknown to the world until 1947.
1: That's amazing. And who did the interpretation, Ken?
10: Pardon?
1: Who was able to do the interpretation of the parchments?
10: Anybody who speaks Hebrew, who's lived in Israel or a modern Israeli, I've lived there, I know Hebrew, can pick up these things and read them. It's remarkable, with no problem. So the Arabs couldn't read them. The Bedouin couldn't. Even the Archbishop in Jerusalem, who bought some of them, didn't know what they were, couldn't read them. But in the end, an Israeli professor named Elazar Sukenik bought three of them from the shopkeeper in Bethlehem, and he was blown away. For the first time, someone could actually read this material. And this took place in 1947, right on the eve of the creation of the State of Israel by the United Nations. And all of this came together in a single night. The UN voted on the creation of Israel, and there is Professor Sukenik in his apartment in Jerusalem reading and deciphering the first of the Dead Sea Scrolls. He dropped everything, grabbed his journal, and noted the date, November 29th, 1947. This is historic, he said.
1: How many jars did the little Bedouin find?
10: Well, there was a row of them, probably about half a dozen, but they were all empty except one. And that's where he found the first of the major Dead Sea Scrolls, more or less intact. And then we have other explorations. As I mentioned, it was a mad dash. I call it the Great Judean Desert Scroll Rush to see who could get back to those caves and find more. You had the Bedouin on the one hand and archaeologists on the other trying to find more parchment material, and they did over the years. And as I mentioned, 100,000 fragments. That's a lot of material to sort through. Now, the Bedouin did find the most important of all of the caves, each one being given a number according to its order of discovery. So young Mohammed found cave number one, as it came to be called. But the Bedouin found cave number four sometime later. That was a treasure trove of parchments and fragments. And they just started scooping this stuff into their burlap sacks, and off they sped across the Judean desert. The government of Jordan ultimately paid them roughly $2.50 per square inch of inscribed parchment that the Bedouin would turn into them. And they came flooding in. The Bedouin sold these fragments. And they ended up in the basement of the Rockefeller Museum. What a story. It gets very complicated, but the bottom line is that the Israelis started thinking, wait a second, we got to get out to these caves ourselves, because we've got looters out there, Bedouin looters, going and just pilfering this stuff out of the caves.
1: Oh, my God.
10: And we archaeologists need to get there first.
1: It was worth a fortune, that's why. Right?
10: Well, for the Bedouin, worth a fortune. For humanity, beyond a fortune.
1: Endless. That's true.
10: Endless. Sure.
1: Now, did the scrolls echo what we have known the Bible to basically be, Genesis and stories like that?
10: We have at least fragments of each and every book of the Hebrew Bible, except the book of Esther. That's the only one that's not represented. Some of them are more or less complete. For example, the book of Isaiah. We have the complete Isaiah scroll, 66 chapters long, beginning to end, complete and entire. It's long. I've seen it in the Israel Museum in Jerusalem. Usually it's kept in a special nuclear-proof chamber, literally, underneath the museum. But occasionally they'll bring it up and show it to people, and I've seen it. It's just amazing. That's more or less complete, but we have fragments of all of the others, and they're almost identical with the texts that have come down to us today, almost word-for-word identical. And that alone is astounding, because so much of scholarship up until then said, well, you know, you can't really trust the biblical text. So much of it was altered down through the ages. We don't know what it looked like back then. Even in the days of Jesus, it might have been totally different from what it is today. Just a remarkable history of the preservation, word for word, of the Hebrew.
1: Now, the King James Version was a translation of the Christian Bible for the Church of England back in the 1600s. Was that still part of the Dead Sea Scroll interpretations? It all goes back to that, doesn't it?
10: Well, the King James was based upon earlier translations, some of them in Latin, also the Greek version of the Bible called the Septuagint. All of that fed into the English translation of the King James Bible. So, of course, the Dead Sea Scrolls were unknown at that time. Not until 1947 did they pop up. But people ask, you know, what's the best translation to read? Well, King James, yeah, it has its own idiosyncrasies, but it's also very slavishly accurate to the precise word order as much as it can be. It doesn't smooth things out so much, and that's why it oftentimes reads a little bit awkward to modern English speakers. You can't have it both ways in a translation. Either you go for smoothness and readability, or you go for exactness. And if you go for smoothness, you lose exactness. If you go for exactness, you lose smoothness. So take your pick. But best thing is to read Hebrew. Study Hebrew, George.
1: That's amazing. It's one of the greatest discoveries of all times, isn't it?
10: Well, certainly from my perspective as a Judaica professor, it is. But it didn't just end. The discoveries went on and on and on over the decades. And the Israel government in the year 2017, not too long ago, launched a recent effort to go back to these caves and see how much more parchment material might be out there.
1: Let's take a break, Ken. Yeah, let's take a break and pick that up right from there. What happened in 2017? Why did they undertake a discovery of more Dead Sea Scrolls, and what does that mean?
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0: Morning News Time, 9:30. I'm Carrie Mack. A federal immigration agent shot a man in Austin on Sunday. Austin Mayor Kirk Watson.
1: With the nature of ICE and the way ICE is doing its business these days and the chaos that we see it performing and fomenting, there's no reason for us to be surprised by it.
0: An adult man injured during the shooting is stable but in serious condition. City officials confirmed the shooting involved an ICE agent. And the Broncos made a much-needed fourth-quarter comeback tonight. Bo Nix hit 8 different receivers in the win, including Jaylen Waddle 8 different times.
2: Ball is caught inside the 5-yard line, and that is a first and goal, and that's Jaylen Waddle with a huge catch of 49 yards. There's the big play dynamic that Waddle brings.
0: The Broncos now prepare for a Sunday night game against the Rams. Our next update at 10 o'clock. From the Common Spirit Health KOA News Desk, I'm Carrie Mack on KOA.
3: Over on the west end of town, I-70 east and westbound remain closed at Kipling Street due to ongoing road construction. This is a closure happening until Tuesday. At the moment, traffic is being diverted on the on and off ramps to and from Kipling to get around this one. No major delays as we head into the night, but this is an ongoing closure and alternate roads are advised. I-25 north and southbound showing highway speeds through the Denver Metro. Over on the east end of town, leaving TIA, Pena Boulevard outbound. Slower speeds between Tower Road and I-70. Lots of folks heading into town and otherwise a beautiful drive throughout the metro area tonight. I'm Mark Swan on KOA, 850 AM and 94.1 FM.
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1: 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Ken, you had mentioned back in 2017, the State of Israel undertook an exploration for more Dead Sea Scrolls. Tell us what happened.
10: They call it Operation Scroll. And the idea was to prevent these desert caves from being looted, especially by Bedouin treasure seekers, essentially, looking for parchment. So the Israel government, the Israeli Antiquities Authority, said, let's do our own exploration systematically, scientifically. And sure enough, there were hundreds of volunteers who said, yeah, we will help. We will participate in this. And sure enough, they decided that they were going to send drones over to discover what areas might house additional caves. They found several thousand caves on the western shore of the Dead Sea and decided that 500 of them were worth excavating.
1: Wow.
10: We're talking about an area of about 50 miles up and down the western shore of the Dead Sea. That's a massive undertaking. And it's dangerous as well. So you had these volunteers rappelling down the side of cliffs with ropes, and it's blazing heat. When they got into the caves, they're crawling on all fours. You can't stand up. There's dust all around. There's bat dung, bird dung. Obviously have to wear masks. They can barely breathe. One cave in particular is called the Cave of Horror. It's about 260 feet beneath the top of a cliff. So they had to rappel down just to reach this Cave of Horror, which was called so because inside were found 40 skeletons, including a basket of skulls. Can you imagine? It's unbelievable. As I say, you couldn't make this up. All you need are
1: Sounds like Indiana Jones all over again.
10: Yeah, exactly. Indiana Jones and the Cave of Horror. That's got to be the next film. But that's where they found, in fact, additional fragments. And the story is that there was one female volunteer who was deep inside that cave looking for a place to relieve herself because you don't exactly have restroom facilities out there in the Jordan desert.
1: Or porta potties, nothing like that.
10: She's way back inside the cave and looks into the dust and sees the faint outlines of parchment material. And indeed, she had made a significant discovery. And this is just about a year ago that it was revealed to the world what she found. We've got fragments of a couple of additional biblical books, prophetic books, the book of Nahum, the prophet, and the book of Zechariah. These are in Greek, which is amazing in itself. It tells us that people back in those days were multilingual. They spoke Hebrew, they spoke Aramaic, they also spoke Greek. And here we have a Greek fragment that is just chilling, especially in the times in which we live currently. It's a copy of the book of Nahum, the first chapter, which reads, "The mountains quake before him, the hills melt." This is apocalyptic stuff, eschatological, like the end of days. "And the earth heaves at his presence, yes, the world and all who dwell in it. Who can stand before his indignation, and who can endure the fierceness of his wrath?" And then it says, "His fury is poured out like fire, and the rocks are thrown down by him." And you can almost take those chilling lines and transpose them 2,000 years into our current day when we look around the world at what is going on. They had an apocalyptic sense that, sure enough, the end is near. And a lot of people feel that way today.
1: I was going to say, every civilization thinks they're in end times, Kim. Everyone.
10: Every generation, yeah. And I see apocalyptic cycles, seriously. I think people get off track when they start setting a date for the end. And ultimately, it's just like the boy who cried wolf. Remember Y2K, and then we had 2012, and the world is going to end, and
1: yep.
10: Then it doesn't.
1: Yep.
10: But we're off track there. The Jewish mysticism says, you know, we've got a Jewish year of 5782 since the creation. That's traditional Jewish thinking. But the Jewish cycle is 6,000 years. So we got another 218 years to go, according to Jewish tradition. But it really doesn't matter. Jewish mysticists called Kabbalists, Kabbalah, maybe you've heard of that, it's Jewish mysticism, says what we need to do is to begin preparing for an approaching transformative era when we will experience the world to come and heaven on earth and peace on earth. And we prepare for that coming era by changing our consciousness from selfishness to selfless and developing a higher consciousness that wants to receive things not for ourselves but for the sake of giving to others. Yet, there is this Jewish concept that before this peace on earth, before this messianic age dawns in all of its glory, there will be a period of trial and tribulation called in Hebrew, Chevlei HaMashiach. It means the pangs of the Messiah, like birth pangs. And Jewish literature that Christians are generally not familiar with talks about this in detail. It talks about the pangs of the Messiah and mentions specific calamities that will come upon the world, including even inflation is referenced in rabbinic literature. That wine
1: well,
10: will
1: they,
10: be expensive.
1: They've got that right.
10: Yeah. And we'll have lying leaders, people, leaders who lie to us, and decline of morality, and destitute people will be wandering on the border, and the wise will become fools. Hey, I'm in the academic world. I'm familiar with academic fools all
1: sure.
10: around. And no truth.
1: Sounds like end times, Ken.
10: It really does. And when we look back at those Dead Sea Scrolls, who wrote these fragments that were found and revealed to the world just a year ago? Well, it seems that there were two great revolts of the Jewish people against the Roman Empire in those days. They just wanted to be free. They wanted to be free of Rome. And those same rumblings of revolt were, of course, taking place in the days of Jesus of Nazareth. The story of Jesus is against that background of Jewish freedom, freedom fighters, zealots. Well, revolt indeed broke out not once but twice in the year 66 of the Common Era and again in the year 132 of the Common Era. And these fragments found a year ago or revealed a year ago are from that second great revolt against Rome. The Jewish people just wanted to be free and the Romans came in and clobbered them.
1: Were these the Essenes?
10: The Essenes lived during that first revolt time. They were wiped out in the year 68 of the Common Era by the Roman army. But the people rose again. And yes, we can make parallels in history. Somebody said, history doesn't repeat, but it rhymes. And what do the Ukrainians want today, bringing in current affairs? They just want to be free. They just want to be free. And you have this massive power from the north. Today it's the Russians. In those days it was Rome that came down and crushed them brutally. And however hard they fight, just what's happening today, however hard they fight, they just kept coming and coming and coming. And eventually, these brave zealot fighters ended up in those caves out west of the Dead Sea. And they copied these prophetic verses from the prophet Nahum because they felt this has to be an end time moment, at least, part of a cycle of the end of days. And we're going through it now. But every bit of pain that we suffer is going to bring us one step closer to that messianic age and that final dawn of worldwide peace. And they believe that as well.
1: Ken, what is the Moses Scroll?
10: Well, the adventure just keeps piling up. About a year ago also was a new academic investigation of a text that's been around for over a century, but it's being reevaluated now with astounding conclusions. In the year 1878, there was a Jewish shopkeeper in Jerusalem named Moses Shapira, who was approached by an Arab sheikh from Jordan, the Jordan Valley in those days. and said, hey, I know of some strips of ancient parchments. You're a shopkeeper and an antiquities dealer. You might be interested in these. And so Moses Shapira was able to acquire, through an Arab middleman, a series of parchment fragments. This was in 1878, long before the Dead Sea Scrolls were discovered.
1: Right, right.
10: And he ended up buying, he ended up purchasing 16 fragments of parchment, apparently found in a cave.
1: Was he going to resell them or just wanted to keep them?
10: Well, in the end, he wanted to resell them, but he bought them, and they sure looked like what we know today as Dead Sea Scrolls, written in Paleo-Hebrew. That is the most ancient Hebrew script that, from the way it is written, it looks as though it dates from 900 to 800 BCE or BC. That would be nearly 1,000 years older than the Dead Sea Scrolls, even, dating from the First Temple period. He looked at this and realized he was staring at an abbreviated version of the Book of Deuteronomy, as no one had ever seen before. Blown away, he started showing them to scholars. The first scholars that he showed them to said, these look absolutely authentic. This is the most important biblical discovery in all of history. And if genuine, in fact, they would be. Well, then he brought them to London. He put them on display in the British Museum, and there was incredible interest and fanfare. The Prime Minister of Britain, William Gladstone, came and looked at them. And one scholar said, look, if these are not genuine, I'll eat them. But then the detractors came along, and that's what academics do. Since I'm an academic myself, try to poke holes in anything you can poke a hole into. We're just trained to be skeptical, I guess. And, of course, they hadn't seen Dead Sea Scrolls. There were no such finds. And they looked at these and said they must be forgeries. Nothing that old can survive. It had to be forgeries. And scholar after scholar came on and started denouncing them as fakes and claimed that Shapira himself had forged them. And in the end, the poor man was disgraced. They were taken off of display from the British Museum. Scholar himself, Shapira, the shopkeeper, who was also a scholar, he fled in disgrace to Amsterdam and ended up shooting himself. He committed suicide.
1: Over this, he couldn't take it.
10: He couldn't take it. His family was ruined, his shop, everything in bankruptcy. In the meantime, those fragments vanished. They were put up for auction in London, at an auction house, and sold for just £10. That's it. Now Shapira was willing to sell them for £1,000,000 if thought to be genuine. Now, £10, somebody bought them, sold them to somebody else, and they have disappeared. Nobody knows what became of them, except we have transcriptions of them. Several scholars of the day did handwritten transcriptions, letter for letter, of that scroll.
1: Were they in addition to the Dead Sea Scrolls, or were they the same?
10: Well, different. I mean, certainly the same in the sense we've got ancient parchment here on a leathery sort of material covered over in a linen cloth with a tarry black substance on the backside. So in that sense, the same, and certainly found in the same neck of the woods in the Jordan Rift Valley. But the contents, far older. And Shapira, while he was alive, he looked at this and he said, this may be Moses' own copy, which is probably an exaggeration, but maybe a copy of a copy of a copy of Moses' actual text. Now, I have to tell you that
1: they could have been the Ten Commandments.
10: And the Ten Commandments are actually a little bit different in this. We have a new commandment of the Ten. It reads, you shall not hate your neighbor in your heart. That's not in the traditional Ten Commandments. And another of the Ten Commandments that we're familiar with, it says, you shall not take the name of the Lord your God in vain.
11: In vain.
10: Well, it's
11: right.
10: Stated differently here. It says, you shall not swear by my name in order to deceive. If people think you shall not take the name of the Lord in vain, that must be a prohibition against cussing, right? Has nothing to do with that. It says you will not take an oath. I swear by God's name, and then you lie. Because you're actually harming
1: somebody. These scrolls are probably in the home of some rich billionaire.
10: Well, it is entirely possible that somehow they survived. It's hard to imagine they would have been thrown in the trash. Maybe they were, but if they could somehow be obtained, then we could do carbon dating on them and be sure that they are fakes or not. Even today, the majority of scholarship says that these must be forgeries, but really...
1: To this day, they still say that.
10: They still say that, but within the last year, there's new research that says, really, they could not have been forged. Who would have forged them? The Bedouin certainly didn't know Paleo-Hebrew in a way that they could have forged this text.
1: Right.
10: And Moses Shapira himself, he was about to make £1 million on the sale to the British Museum. He probably did it. But wait a second. A prominent scholar from the University of Potsdam just in the last year published a whole article, a book, in fact, on this that shows that Shapira himself left notes behind. They were retrieved from Berlin, and they show Shapira staring at these documents, trying to figure out what exactly they mean. Now, if he had forged them, why would he be

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9: KOA News Time, 10 o'clock. I'm Carrie Mack. A severe thunderstorm watch in effect for Adams, Arapahoe, Bend, Cheyenne, Crowley, Denver, and Douglas counties tonight, with the eastern plains expected to get some heavy rain as well.
10: Where spots like Burlington are under flood advisories, meaning the threat for flooding continues on overnight tonight until 3 o'clock in the morning.
9: That's Fox 31 meteorologist Liz McGiffin. And the latest crash involving a pedestrian and a motorist.
11: It happened overnight at eastbound I-70 and North Quebec Street. One person hospitalized. The driver is cooperating. The off-ramp at Quebec was closed temporarily. Steve Mark, KOA.
9: And the Broncos needed a win and needed all of the big plays by their stars to get that win today over Jacksonville, 20-13.
12: Ball is caught by Evan Engram. Engram with the catch of the game. Evan Engram caught that ball below his knees and plucked it out of the air. Sensational catch by Evan Engram of 17 yards.
9: That's Dave Logan with the call on the KOA Broncos Radio Network. And global tensions will likely be front and center this week when world leaders gather for the United Nations General Assembly.
13: Very tight security and a lot of NYPD presence. President Trump will be here at the UN on Tuesday, but tomorrow he is expected to meet with Mayor Zoran Mamdani. The two have met before at the White House. Tomorrow will be Trump's first visit as president to Gracie Mansion. He hasn't been there in years.
9: That's ABC's Sonia Rincon reporting. And the Rockies lose their 99th game of the season today to Seattle. Rockies get a break tomorrow as they gear up for their final games of the season. They'll take on the Diamondbacks on Tuesday. First pitch set for 6:40. Pregame coverage starts right here on KOA at 6. Our next update at 10:30. 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
14: 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It's 2:40 in the morning, and a woman sees a flashlight and someone outside her window. Police say the man in her backyard had never even met her. 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It can be surprisingly easy to find this stuff online. 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
1: And our special guest, Dr. Ken Hansen, will take calls with Ken this hour on Coast to Coast as we chat about the Dead Sea Scrolls. 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
9: That's what you have to do if you're an activist. 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And ultimately, we got disclosure. And you're here to see it, and so am I.
1: 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And welcome back to Coast. Ken Hansen with us as we talk about the Dead Sea Scrolls. They also have been talking about the Moses Scroll. Would that be incredible if these were part of the Moses Scroll, Ken?
10: As I say, this would be the most important biblical discovery ever found. Most scholars also doubt whether Moses even existed. And being a scholar, I can address that because, as I say, scholars are trained to be skeptical. Now, how do you know there ever even was a Moses? How do you know he ever wrote this book?
1: Because I saw Charlton Heston in the movie.
10: Yeah, exactly. After all, the book of Deuteronomy contains a description of Moses' own death. It says at the end of Deuteronomy, and he died there, and he buried him. It's a very confusing passage. Who buried him? Moses is writing about his own death. That doesn't make any sense. And then there are a whole series of laws in Deuteronomy, such as you shall not muzzle an ox as it treads out the grain. That's later quoted in the New Testament. But wait a second. These are Israelites wandering in the desert of Sinai. What ox treading out the grain? They didn't have fields, for goodness sakes. Moses could not have written this. This was all written centuries and centuries later and then just described backwards to Moses. That's the bulk of what scholarship says as we speak. Well, wait a second. When we look at this Moses scroll, the transcriptions of it that have come down, every bit of the problem is not there. All of the passages, in other words, that are problematical with the traditional book of Deuteronomy are not present in the Moses scroll. There is no description of Moses' death. There is no ox treading out the grain in the Moses scroll. Those bits, those problematical bits, are just absent. So if you could actually imagine a text that the real historical Moses, assuming he actually existed and lived, if you could imagine a text that he would have written, this would be it.
1: Now, the Old Testament was before Jesus, the New Testament after Jesus. The right. Dead Sea Scrolls, did they combine both of these stories?
10: They copied the text that came from before Jesus for centuries and centuries.
1: Like Genesis and things like that.
10: The Old Testament being compiled and the Dead Sea Scrolls copied those, but they were copied in the days of Jesus. Now, the Moses scroll, if it's authentic, was written in the days of the first temple. And there's even a compelling theory about it, because we're told in the Old Testament that in the days of King Josiah, he was one of the later kings of Israel after David and Solomon, that a book of the Torah, a book of the law, was found in the temple by the high priest Hilkiah, found in the temple, in the Holy of Holies, next to the Ark of the Covenant, next to the high priest Hilkiah. And this was Moses' own scroll, my goodness, and we had forgotten about it. And it was so powerful that the king rent his garments and repented, and there was a great revival in the land. Well, it gets, the plot thickens, because the high priest Hilkiah had a son by the name of Jeremiah, the prophet. And we have another ancient text that tells us, this did not make it into our Bibles, but it's a separate text called the Book of Second Maccabees. And it tells us that when the city of Jerusalem was being destroyed in those days by the Babylonians, that the prophet Jeremiah took the Ark of the Covenant and the altar of incense and the tent, and that would have included this scroll of Moses, took them out for safekeeping and hid them in the desert in a cave to be uncovered in the end of days. And where was this Moses scroll found? In 1878.
1: In a cave.
10: In a cave in Jordan.
1: You got it.
10: I mean, it just gives you chills to think about the possibility that this is the actual scroll that was referenced in the Old Testament in the days of King Josiah that caused such a revival in the land.
1: Let's go to the phones. Let's go to Frank in Hollywood, Maryland. Welcome to the program. Frank, go ahead.
11: Howdy, George. Glad to be back with you. I'm a leadoff batter again.
1: Yes, you are.
11: I'm a 240 hitting Catholic with a high on base percentage. I respect and admire Mr. Hansen, Jonathan Kahn, the way they translate the Hebrew. 5 years ago, on this very program, it's in the archives, and it's indelible, I predicted that someone would find a scroll that portrays the life of Jesus from the time he was born through his teenage years. I predicted this. 5 years ago, for 7 years. Now, I got 2 more years to go before the prediction either fails or comes true. Now, my question is, the Ark of the Covenant, one of my favorite subjects since I've been listening to this program. Where is it? Who has it? It can't be in 4 places, which some other people say it's there, it's here, it's over there. The thing with the Ethiopia, saying that it's in Ethiopia in that little church, I don't buy that. Now, it could be in the in the field across from the Ethiopian church. But would you elaborate on where you think it is?
12: Well, I don't buy the Ethiopian church theory either, to be honest.
1: So yeah, we would have found it by then, wouldn't we? If it was in the church.
12: Well, they say it still is being guarded by some monk in the church, and no one is allowed to see it. That's assuming that the Queen of Sheba was from Ethiopia, which, that's my problem. I don't think she was from Ethiopia. I think she was from Yemen. And we had have a Yemenite community that goes back millennia, in fact. They've all been evacuated now to the state of Israel, but they were living in Yemen and goes way back, I think, to the days of Solomon. That's another story. But I've long been intrigued by the idea that the Ark ended up underneath the Temple Mount in Jerusalem. There are a whole series of great arches and recesses, arched ways and tunnels underneath the Temple Mount. And one rabbi in particular was actually trying to uncover the tunnel that led to the Ark, and he broke through tunneling underground and claimed that he had actually seen it when there was a great scuffle and the Arabs were causing a riot, essentially fisticuffs underneath the Temple Mount, and he had to withdraw, and then the Israel government said, you better seal up that tunnel, and they did, and it's never been reopened, which is a tragedy. But the other possibility is, as I mentioned, the Book of Second Maccabees. This is one of the apocryphal books, never made it into our Bibles, and I think for good reason, but it still was transmitted and copied and recopied, so we have the text, and it may be an apocryphal story, but it says that the prophet Jeremiah took the Ark of the Covenant and the contents, that would have included this scroll of Deuteronomy, presumably, out into the desert and hid it in a cave and covered it, and so it shall remain hidden until the end of days. And sure enough, by golly, the Bedouin claimed to have found this Moses scroll in one of those caves in Jordan. Now, they didn't find the Ark of the Covenant. Maybe it's in another cave out there. Who knows? But brings us back to Operation Scroll and the fact that the Israelis said it's high time that we explore these caves scientifically and get our own teams out there to uncover them. The trouble is that the caves in Jordan are not controlled by Israel, so the Israelis cannot explore in Jordanian territory. And I wish there were a way that we could have a similar Operation Scroll on the east side of the Dead Sea to see how much more we could find there.
1: Ken, do you ever think they're going to find the cross that Jesus was crucified on?
12: Said that the mother of the Emperor Constantine, Queen Helena, found the true cross in Jerusalem, and that's where she had a great church cathedral built right over the spot of Jesus' crucifixion. Well, I tend to think that story is also apocryphal. I doubt that Queen Helena found the true cross. Wood, after all, does rot. It doesn't serve. Of course, so does parchment rot. It's amazing that any of these parchments survived. While I don't think she found the true cross, I think that her identification of the place where Jesus was crucified was dead on, absolutely correct. The church that was begun there in the reign of the Emperor Constantine is today known as the Church of the Holy Sepulchre. And recent excavations, in fact, during repairs of that church, the edicule, as it's called, is the central place in the center of that church, commemorating the tomb of Jesus, the empty tomb. Those excavations showed that there's a lot of archaeology behind it, that in fact, there's a really good chance that this is the original tomb of Joseph of Arimathea, who loaned it to Jesus and his family. I think we've got the location.
1: That could be incredible. Next up, let's go to Carl, Boston, Mass. Hi, Carl. Thanks for calling. Go ahead.
13: Hi, George. Thank you for taking my call.
1: Sure thing.
13: Hi, Doctor. I just had a quick two-part question. First of all, in the Dead Sea Scrolls, lowercase G-O-D, capital G-O-D, and all caps G-O-D, are they listed like that? And what are the meanings of the three? Thank you.
14: Okay, I think I follow you. I'm glad you referenced that, because we have different names for God in Hebrew. One of them is the word Elohim, that is generally translated God, G-O-D. It's what we read in the book of Genesis. In the beginning, God created. Bereshit bara Elohim, it says in Hebrew. In the beginning created God. Et ha-shamayim v'ta'aretz, the heavens and the earth, is how it goes. That's G-O-D. But you also reference capital G-O-D. And we also have the word Lord that's also spelled capital L-O-R-D. And that's the English translation of the Hebrew Y-H-W-H in Hebrew, Yud-Heh-Vav-Heh. We don't even pronounce that word in Hebrew. I'm not going to pronounce it. It is so holy, you would say, yeah, but we don't complete that. I think you can figure out the rest of the word. It is the holy divine name of God, never uttered at all, and so we just find substitutions for that in English. Lord is not actually that name. It's just an English substitution for YHWH. Now, in that Greek fragment that we found, that I quoted early in the show from the book of Nahum, and then there's another one in the book of Zechariah that was also found, it references everything in Greek, but when it comes to that divine name in Hebrew, and here's the passage, "For all these are things that I hate, says the Lord." It's all Greek until it comes to that word Lord, and then the writer actually puts it in the Hebrew letters, Yud-Heh, Vav-Heh, Y-H-W-H, just to show, yes, I'm writing in Greek, but this is so important, I'm going to put it in Hebrew. The other fascinating part of this, and really important, has to do with the academic theory that word, Y-H-W-H, was not actually used by the early Israelites until a little bit later on. In other words, it was revealed to Israel a little bit later. And in the days of Moses, they probably would not have been using that word. They would have used Elohim only. Well, guess what? In this Moses scroll, we only find Elohim. All the passages where it says Lord, the word Lord is instead Elohim. It's just incredible that we might be looking at Moses' own scroll. It's so ancient that they hadn't even used that divine name yet.
1: That would be fantastic. Next up, let's go to Jesus in Guate, California, west of the Rockies. Jesus, thanks for calling.
15: Good evening, gentlemen. Can you hear me okay?
1: Yes, sir.
15: Okay, so my question is, because my mom was Jewish, and my dad is a Catholic, so I had a hard time deciding on, you know, what way I was going to go. I'm interested in the Dead Sea Scrolls and the new findings and everything to see, does it go the Jewish way, or does it go the Christian way? And my second question is, did Moses really see God's butt? That's what I heard. That he saw his backside.
14: The biblical text says that Moses was not allowed to look at the face of God. There's that YHWH again, because God is so holy, that the Lord is so high and exalted. Moses was only allowed to see his backside, or what I, as I call it, the divine tuchus, is all that Moses was allowed to see. And so he was placed down in the cleft of the rock, and the glory of the Lord, that his backside came before Moses. That was it. But it just shows us how high and exalted the divine presence is, that even Moses was not allowed to address God face to face. So he just wrote his scroll. He wrote his Moses scroll. Now, as to Jesus, the Dead Sea Scrolls date to the roughly the period of Jesus. Most date to the first 2 centuries B.C. or B.C.E., before the Common Era. So that's before Jesus was born, most of them. But the ideas in the scrolls, many of them are in tandem with certain ideas, certain things that are mentioned in the New Testament, that are mentioned even by Jesus. Some of the same concepts, some of the same ideas. These were not Christian texts. These were pious ancient Israelites who believed that, yes, the end of days was upon them, so we better withdraw into the desert, withdraw into society, and create an alternate society on the edge of eternity. Jesus was out among the common people. That was the difference between them, however. And the Dead Sea Scrolls are very apocalyptic, more so even than Jesus, who would rather not talk about fire and brimstone. He was called a wine bibber and a gluttonous man. But indeed, roughly from the same period of time, and so Jesus sheds light on the Dead Sea Scrolls, and the scrolls shed light on Jesus and the rest of the New Testament. Paul quotes the Dead Sea Scrolls, in fact.
1: What's amazing, Ken, is without radio, without television, without social networking, cell phones, the name Jesus was widespread during that time period when he was around.
14: It was a common name, Yeshua, which means salvation, the Hebrew word Yeshua, God saves, or salvation. So it was not an uncommon name. The question is, how popular was Jesus? How popular was his movement? And as a Jewish scholar, I'm convinced he was very popular and that he taught in line with other ancient Israelite sages. And there were other ancient Israelite miracle workers in his day who even rabbinic literature credits with performing healings and multiple miracles, who could call down rain, for example, and stretch their hand out and heal others. Jesus was not the only one. And that actually helps authenticate Jesus. People who say, well, Jesus was a good guy, but I don't believe any of the miracle stories.
1: Well, the stories are incredible, Ken, to be sure. We're going to come back and wrap things up with Final Calls next.

0: Valley News Time, 10:30. The tornado warning for El Paso County has expired for tonight. The National Weather Service issuing a severe thunderstorm watch until 3 a.m. for multiple counties. This includes Elbert, Lincoln, Adams, Arapahoe, Denver, and Douglas counties. FEMA has denied individual assistance funding to families in Pueblo and Custer counties. The government approved Colorado's major disaster declaration request, but turned down individual assistance, which would help with temporary housing, home repairs, and essential personal property. And legal challenges are expected after three major news outlets were denied access to the White House.
1: Journalists from CNN, Politico, and MS Now turned away from the White House grounds as they reported for work. Trump announced he was banning the outlets because what he claimed was unfair coverage. It's a stark escalation against members of the press that many experts say is likely unconstitutional.
0: ABC's Olivia Rubin reporting. Our next update at 11 o'clock. From the Common Spirit Health KOA News Desk, I'm Carrie Mack on KOA.
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1: And of course, beyond belief, that is our television program. 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Tommy?
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1: And I wanted to talk to you anyway about the UFO reports, what you think of them.
10: The best thing about it is it's really exciting. We got complete vindication because basically what happened was is the government admitted that we don't know what these spots, these objects, these bright lights are, but basically you can help the government because the thing we're finding out is the government's not that bright and they need our help. So that's where Coast to Coast AM comes in and George Norrie comes in. Because you're going to have people on here that will give the government investigators an idea where to look, how to look, and what to look for. So it really does a lot of validation of the history of this show. And this is a huge step forward to getting to the truth because for the first time, we have the U.S. government admitting that there's something to this. Really admitting there's something to this. And that's a big step for all of us.
1: 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Hey, and welcome back to our final segment with Dr. Ken Hansen as we talk about the Dead Sea Scrolls. Your book's still available, Ken?
11: Absolutely, and of course my publisher wants me to plug it. Whose Holy Land? Archaeology meets geopolitics in today's Middle East. Archaeology is so amazing. Biblical archaeology is. And I write about the Dead Sea Scrolls in this book, as well as the Ark of the Covenant and some other really amazing stuff, including the possible burial place of none other than Abraham. It's a real read and full of great stories.
1: All right, we're going to take some final calls here with Ken Hansen. Let's go to Jeff in North Dakota to get us started. Go ahead, Jeffrey.
12: Thank you, George, and also thank you, Tommy. And, Doctor, I really thank you for being on. I got a comment and a couple questions.
1: All right.
12: Have you ever heard of the CERN Collider, Dr. Ken?
11: You'll have to fill me in on that.
12: The CERN Collider, I think you can do it out of Switzerland. They ram atoms together to try to recreate the Big Bang, or as God created.
11: Yes, I am familiar with that, yeah.
12: Okay, so a couple years ago, they shut it down because God spoke to them in ancient Aramaic, which is the language that Jesus spoke when he walked the earth, and he said, "You have discovered my secret of the universe. Now go share it in peace and in love." So would you consider that an end time message, or are we in the end times, or is this just God saying he's still in control, he's on the throne, and he does love us?
1: What they found, Ken, was the Higgs boson particle, which is called the God particle.
11: Exactly, yeah. Exactly. And I am really fascinated with Big Bang theory and origins, which are quite mystical. It's amazing that science is supposed to be so very rational, and yet the more science advances, especially when it comes to the beginning of everything, everything becomes mystical. You cannot capture it in a rational net. You cannot capture the beginnings in a rational net. And the most amazing thing, speaking of Hebrew, is that the book of Genesis begins with a passage that I quoted earlier. Bereshit, in the beginning, bara Elohim, God created the heavens and the earth. That's Big Bang. And it's quite amazing that the scientific community, even Einstein, didn't like the idea of a single moment of creation. Einstein preferred the concept that the universe has always existed, as did so many other scientists. And so they found Big Bang to be very inconvenient, an inconvenient truth. And yet Genesis had declared it all along, a moment of creation in the beginning, a single point that from which everything exploded into existence. The Bible seems to have had it right all along. So what about messages from the divine into our world today? Well, as a scholar and an academic, we don't generally go there, but I will anyway, just not as an academic, but as an individual, because as a person, I think the divine speaks. And I think that there's not just a single end-time date or end-time moment. I think that there are cycles. There are end-time cycles, cyclic developments, each one bringing us closer to what religious Judaism calls the Messianic Age, or the coming of the Messiah and a reign of peace. The pangs of the Messiah is the Hebrew term. But every generation, or not every generation, but many generations feel, yeah, we're in one of these cycles. In World War II, people believed, Mussolini must be the Antichrist and Hitler is the false prophet. Well, I wouldn't say that they're wrong. I would say that was one more event in these pangs of the Messiah. And in antiquity, when the scrolls were written, it was Rome that was breathing down upon them. For them, that was the end of days. They weren't wrong. This was one more apocalyptic cycle. And sadly, when we look at the world today, we may be in one now. The kind of events geopolitically are, as we know, chilling, even terrifying. We even have Chernobyl that might be now under threat. So what we're looking at now potentially is a game changer in human civilization, and God willing will bring us one step closer to the age of the Messiah, the age of peace.
1: Let's go to first-time caller Jeremy in Worcester, Massachusetts. Hello, Jeremy.
13: Hi, how you doing? Thank you for taking my call, George.
1: Great, thank you.
13: I appreciate the fact that I read the book of the Bible every night. I read the Catholic Bible because that's what I'm used to. Then I read the Jewish Bible for clarity. What's going on is you answered the question about the Adonai Elohim. However, in the Jewish Bible, they also have Adonai Tzad. I don't know how to pronounce that.
11: Adonai, very Orthodox Jews don't even say that, but that's the word we translate as Lord. Now, those four letters, YHWH, or some people say YHWH.
13: Well, I didn't come across that. I don't understand. But in the complete Jewish Bible,
11: when we read the Torah, when I read the Torah, we automatically pronounce those letters not as Yah, and I won't say the rest of it, but as Adonai, which means Lord. It's a substitution.
13: I've been mispronouncing it. Okay, one other thing too. In the ancient scripts, the Dead Sea Scrolls, did they get a book of Daniel?
11: Yes, we have fragments of the book of Daniel, another apocalyptic text. Yes, in the Dead Sea Scrolls, fragments.
1: Do they have end time prophecy, the Book of Revelation, Ken?
11: There is a war scroll in the Dead Sea Scrolls, which predates the Book of Revelation by at least 100 years, and it describes a series of seven end-time apocalyptic battles between the so-called sons of light and the so-called sons of darkness, whoever they are. Three of those battles will be won by the sons of light, three more by the sons of darkness, and the final seventh battle will be won by Adonai, okay, by the Lord, who will come down and win it with a host of angels. And it's creepily, eerily similar to the New Testament book of Revelation. And as a Jewish scholar, it's amazing. I don't see a great difference between the Old Testament and New Testament. I try to read New Testament as a product of the Jewish world. And I think Revelation may, even though it came down in Greek, may in fact go back to a Hebrew or Aramaic source, which we no longer have anymore. But that's how Jewish all this is.
1: Let us go to Pete in Palisade, Minnesota. Welcome to the show. Hey, Pete, go ahead.
14: Hey, George, how you doing? It's been a while since I called.
1: I'm doing okay, thanks.
14: Yeah, I sure appreciate it. I was just looking at a Reader's Digest book here. It was published. It's called The Last 10 Million Years. I don't know if people can get it online, but it has a very interesting section on Russia. It was published in 1973. And they say in the book here that Russia originated. Now, we've been talking a little bit about Russia and everything. And it says here that it was originally called Kiev, Russia.
11: Yes, Kiev and Rus, it was called, yes.
1: Yep.
14: Yeah, and it also
11: a lot
14: says
11: of time in Russia.
14: There's several kind of startled me because your guest came on, Doctor. Good evening to you, sir. And at any rate, it says that the Tsar has originated in Moscow, which is north of Ukraine.
11: Yes.
14: And it says that Tsar is derived from the Latin Caesar.
11: Yes.
14: Yeah, so I thought all this stuff was just kind of hitting me upside the head here. And then I had one other thought or question. You said some of these scrolls have like a backing, like a tar-type backing on them.
11: That's right.
14: And I was just wondering, somewhere in the Bible it says that God dwells among the cypress, I think, somewhere. And it could it be that that's like a cypress resin or tar on those scrolls?
11: It's an asphaltic type of resin that was on the Moses scroll.
1: Was it a preservative, Ken?
11: Apparently. It's like a leathery material. And the same type of resin was found on some of the Dead Sea Scrolls as well. And all this is just amazing because the Dead Sea Scrolls hadn't been discovered yet. And here you have these scholars who in the 19th century are dismissing the Moses Scroll. Oh, it has to be a fake. And they didn't know that it's almost identical in form to the Dead Sea Scrolls. And by the way, the scholars also, the majority of scholars dumped on the Dead Sea Scrolls the great Solomon Zeitlin, great Jewish scholar, called the Dead Sea Scrolls a fake when they were first discovered, until we had carbon-14 to prove otherwise.
1: Let's go to Louise in Louisville, Kentucky. Hello there, Louise.
15: George, thank you for accepting my call. When I lost my sight 12 years ago, I called the Jewish Society for the Blind in New York and ordered the Bible. And it is one of the best translations of all, as your guest has said. In a program a few years ago, I recited the prayer of Esther. The guest mentioned Esther, the book of Esther, the prayer that she made before she went to the king to ask him to help her save her people, and also the prayer of Mordecai. I would like for the guest to explain why the book of Esther is not included in some Bibles.
11: Well, it was not included among the Dead Sea Scrolls, and the theory is that this is the only book of the Hebrew Bible that does not specifically reference the name of God. We've been talking about the name of God. It's not in the book of Esther. Maybe it was a bit dangerous in the days in which Esther was written. They were living in Persian captivity in those days. Maybe it was a little bit dangerous to talk about the God of Israel, so they just didn't mention it. It said the name of God is hidden in the book of Esther, but whoever wrote the Dead Sea Scrolls did not copy it, perhaps for that reason. That doesn't mean it's not significant. It doesn't mean it's not a powerful and important story. Again, the prayer is very important and very meaningful individually. And the final message is, hey, the good guys win in the end. And however much trial and tribulation and suffering we endure, it's all those pangs of the Messiah, because in the end, the good guys win.
1: Ian is driving in Florida. Welcome to the show. Go ahead, Ian.
16: Hello?
1: Yeah, go ahead.
16: Hi, thank you guys for having me. I was just recently having a conversation with somebody. We were just discussing, just on an evolution standpoint, how, you know, the modern-day Homo sapiens kind of evolved very quickly on an evolutionary standpoint. In terms of just higher level thoughts, and one thing that we were discussing is how, you know, for lack of a better term, monkeys, you know, transitioned to, you know, being on the ground, walking more, and it changed their diet. And one thing we were discussing is perhaps how being on the ground, they started eating things such as, psilocybin in their diet, coming from mushrooms.
1: Mm-hmm.
16: And, you know, basically it unlocked a bit more of a higher level thinking. And, you know, people always say that it was a big change in diet. You know, and then you kind of look at things like the Egyptians. They're big on, you know, they worship the cow. Mushrooms come from cow poop. And I'm curious, you know, we're also discussing how things such as like Moses' vision of the burning bush and stuff like that. Just if it's, you know, your comment on, you know, if it was something, maybe it was like, some, you know, they accidentally ate something that they didn't mean to, mushrooms and something like that. And
1: kind of had a hallucination. Might they have had that, Ken?
11: Well, one scholar, prominent Dead Sea Scroll scholar named John Allegro, passed away, but he wrote some scholarship and, in fact, an entire book about what he called the magic mushroom. And he believed that, came to believe that whoever wrote the scrolls were consuming hallucinogenic mushrooms, essentially, out in the shores of the Dead Sea, and that helped give them an expanded consciousness for some of the things that they wrote, especially some of the mystical stuff. He was also dismissed by the scholarly community. Interesting how scholars tend to be very skeptical and like to dismiss things out of hand. It's a shame, because I think we sometimes miss some of the deeper meanings and insights in all of this. We talk about literature just as literature, but we don't ask what the writers of the literature might have been experiencing on an inner level. We've forgotten the mystical aspect of all of this, and that's a pity.
1: It is indeed. Ken, thank you for being on the program, and definitely, folks, go to beyondbelief.com and look for the Ken Hansen interview. It was fantastic. For Dan Galante, Tom Danheiser, Lisa Lyon, Lex Lonehood, Sean Latasseur, Ryan Stacey, Stephanie Smith, Chris Boros, Tim Banal, George Knapp, and Ian Punnett. I'm George Norrie, somewhere out there on Coast to Coast AM. We'll see you on our next edition. Until then, be safe, everyone.

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7: KOA News Time, 11 o'clock. I'm Carrie Mack. Severe thunderstorm watch in effect in Adams, Arapahoe, Cheyenne, Denver, Douglas, El Paso, and Elbert counties until 3 a.m. Monday morning. Areas like Parker getting heavy rain and flood. Flood advisory in that area until 1 a.m. The Denver Metro expected to dry out within the hour. And an attorney representing the man shot by federal immigration officers in Austin tells ABC News that he was taken into ICE custody. Immigration advocates say increased enforcement activity is contributing to fear and anxiety among families across the nation. North Carolina social worker Molly Hayes.
8: The stress, the fear, the anxiety, the stigma, the things that really have prevented folks from getting the mental health care that they need have become more challenging.
7: More than 250,000 people have been detained by ICE so far this year. And a Denver driver pleading guilty to multiple felony charges after crashing into the Grand Junction Central High School wrestling team school bus. Andrew Miller is accused of speeding more than 40 miles an hour over the speed limit back in December, causing 16 people to be taken to the hospital and the passenger in his car to die 5 days later. Miller initially pleaded not guilty in June, but changed his plea in September, pleading guilty to vehicular homicide, reckless driving, and reckless endangerment. Miller is set to be sentenced November 17th. And the Broncos win their first regular game of the season against the Jaguars.
9: Rolls to his right to get an open receiver. Dumps in the flat. Catch at the goal line. Touchdown, Denver. That is Nate Atkins. And the Broncos have battled back with 11:47 left in this game. An extra point away from tying it at 13.
7: The focus now shifting to next Sunday night's home game against the Rams. Our next update at 10:30. From the Common Spirit Health KOA News Desk, I'm Carrie Mack on KOA.
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11: 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Normal ways of doing things are not working. The fastest way to turn an emergency into a full disaster is to lose communications. 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

0: Thanks for inviting me into your home, your long-haul truck, RV, camper, taxi, your parents' well-appointed basement with the simulated wood paneling, electric fireplace, and the painting of dogs playing poker, your loft, that greasy spoon just off the interstate, and your cabin in the woods. Welcome to Coast AM, the very best in late-night talk radio. I'm Richard Serrett, and tonight, this morning, I'm coming to you live from the home studio in Old Thornhill, just north of Toronto. What happens when a heavyweight boxing champion has a UFO encounter? Tonight, you're going to find out. David Nino Rodriguez spent years knocking out heavyweights for a living, but nothing he encountered inside the ring prepared him for what he says he witnessed near White Sands Missile Range in New Mexico. And what he saw eventually led him to a much more unsettling possibility. What if UFOs aren't coming from outer space? What if they're coming from somewhere else entirely? Another dimension, another realm, perhaps even the spiritual realm. For the next 2 hours, Nino and I are going to dive deep into his UFO experience and his belief that some of these mysterious objects may represent an intelligence that has been interacting with humanity for thousands of years. Could the beings we call aliens today be these same entities our ancestors called angels, demons, fallen angels, or gods? Could some UFO encounters actually be spiritual encounters? Are these intelligences observing us, influencing us, deceiving us? And if they're here, what do they want? We'll explore alleged portals, CERN, consciousness, ancient civilizations, catastrophic resets, spiritual warfare, and the possibility that humanity is confronting something it doesn't yet have the language to describe. Because maybe the greatest mystery isn't where UFOs come from, maybe it's who's behind them, and whether they've been here all along. Former heavyweight boxing champion and UFO experiencer David Nino Rodriguez joins me in hours 1 and 2. Then, imagine being 6 years old and coming face to face with a Sasquatch. Now imagine that encounter isn't the end of the story. It's the beginning of a relationship that lasts for the next 70 years. Tonight we're spending 2 hours with Arla Collette Williams, author of My Life with the Hairy People, who says Sasquatch have been part of her world since childhood. And Arla isn't talking about a distant figure crossing a logging road. She describes encounters with adults, encounters with Sasquatch children she calls the hairy kids, communication, pranks, families she says she's come to know over the years, and an ancient Sasquatch she calls Kashima, whom she says became a teacher. But that's only where this story begins, because Arla believes the Sasquatch mystery reaches far beyond the search for an undiscovered animal hiding in the forests of North America. She describes a world in which consciousness matters, where communication may happen without words, where Sasquatch can form relationships with human beings who approach them respectfully. And then there are the star people. Who are they? Where do they come from? What is their connection to humanity? And what, if anything, connects them to Sasquatch? Tonight we'll explore Arla's 7 decades of extraordinary experiences, what her grandmother knew about these beings long before the famous Patterson-Gimlin film, her encounters with Sasquatch families, mysterious vocalizations, the star people, Arcturians, strange plasma-like phenomena, and her belief that virtually anyone can begin experiencing this hidden world by changing the way they approach it. So maybe the question isn't simply, is Sasquatch real? Maybe we've been asking the wrong question. Maybe the question is, if they're real, what are they? Arla Collette Williams will be here with her remarkable story in hours 3 and 4. But first, a former heavyweight champion speaks out on UFOs. Welcome to the Audio Imaginarium. Come on in, weary traveler, hang your cloak on a peg, grab a stool, and come gather around the fire. There are stories to be told, and you are among friends. I'm Richard Serrett, and this is Coast to Coast AM. Why don't you stay a while?
1: Real people, real stories.
2: I coughed, and I coughed until I choked 24 hours a day. I couldn't even walk across my floor without literally coughing until I was gassed. So I saw three different pulmonologists, and they could do nothing. Someone had mentioned to me about a product that President Reagan had taken. I ordered it within 1 week. 1 week. My coughing has stopped since I've taken the carnivora. 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
0: David Nino Rodriguez, boxing's most dangerous puncher, knows what it means to face something dangerous head on. Born in El Paso, Texas, Nino became a professional heavyweight boxer and one of the most devastating punchers in the division, compiling 37 victories, 35 by knockout, against just two defeats. Rodriguez captured the WBA, NABA, and WBC Mexican heavyweight championships along the way. But the fights that ultimately transformed him weren't confined to the boxing ring. Rodriguez survived a near-fatal knife attack, endured a profound personal struggle with depression, and eventually underwent a religious conversion that changed the trajectory of his life. He's the author of When the Lights Go Out, From Survivor to Champion, published in 2016. Today, he's the host of Nino's Corner, where he's built a large audience exploring subjects conventional media often won't touch. His conversations have ranged from government secrecy and intelligence agencies to biblical prophecy, Christianity, UFOs, ancient mysteries, and alternative history. But there's another side to Nino's story. He's also a UFO experiencer. An encounter near New Mexico's White Sands Missile Range helped launch him down a rabbit hole that has led to an extraordinary possibility. Perhaps some UFOs aren't extraterrestrial spacecraft at all. Perhaps we're dealing with an intelligence that is interdimensional, spiritual, or something for which our modern vocabulary is completely inadequate. Could the beings we call aliens today be connected to the entities ancient people called angels, demons, fallen angels? Could something be interacting with humanity while deliberately concealing its true nature? And could the UFO mystery ultimately be part of a much older struggle between good and evil? Tonight, we're leaving politics aside the ring, outside the ring rather, and exploring the mysteries that have changed the way David Nino Rodriguez sees reality itself. David Nino Rodriguez, welcome to Coast AM. How are you?
6: Thank you for having me. I'm doing great. Thank you.
0: My great pleasure. And before we get anywhere near UFOs, I want to talk about the fighter. What was it about boxing that grabbed you in the first place?
6: It started off as, you know, I was a very young child. I was 5 years old. I was picked on a lot. And, I was basically thrown into the gym by my father at a very young age. I was coming home with a busted lip, a black eye, things of that nature. And I was only 5 or 6 years old, but back then in the, 70s and 80s, right? You came home and you come home and the lights go on. And it was a completely different upbringing than it is today. Kids were given free rein to do what they want, which I think is absolutely just crazy. Crazy to think about that we were allowed to do the things we were doing back then. But I would come home with a busted lip, a black eye, things like that. And he finally had enough, and he said, I know you're not continually falling off your bike. I'm taking you to the boxing gym, and that's what happened. He took me to the boxing gym and literally just left me there. And the boxing gyms even back then were not like today. They weren't these white collar, workout gyms where people pay for classes. It was in the ghetto, and it was in the barrio. And he left me there, and that's where I learned how to fight. That's how I learned how to stick up for myself, and I started developing, I would say, the most, one of the most vicious hooks, left hooks in boxing for sure. So that's where it all started for me.
0: 37 wins, 35 knockouts, many of those in the first round. When did you first realize I can really hurt people with these hands?
6: I've always said, you either go into boxing because you're hungry. It takes a lot more than athletic ability. You're either hungry or you have serious issues. I had serious issues. And so, for me, it was like, I don't know. I just possessed a power in both my hands. And I started realizing that probably at a very young age, around 8 or 9, but really around 12 and 13. When I started really knocking out grown men, and I'm talking, 200 plus, football players and baseball players and athletes that would come to do summer camps at the gym where I was training at Rocky's, bar and gym. It was a bar and a gym. So it was a bar and had a gym in the back. And I had this unbelievable technique and power, and I was able to just put grown men on their backs, and it was a phenom. It was like, I was like the local phenom. I was this kid that could just tap guys on the chin and bam, they were out. And it stayed with me my entire life. And that left hook never left me. My right hand was just as powerful. And, I just became this knockout, artist. And ultimately that was my downfall. I gotta be honest, because I think I neglected the complete art of boxing because I was just such a powerful puncher, that I never really, this is going to sound absolutely insane, but I never really learned how to conventionally box properly in the way that I should have. I was just a very explosive, dynamic combination puncher. And that just lasted my entire career until I finally just, burnt out in my mid 30s and finally lost. And that was just, and that's a whole story. That's a whole nother story.
0: Right.
6: Right there,
0: What would you say, just very quickly, the absolute high point of your boxing career, the night when you thought, this is exactly what I was born to do?
6: There was many, many fights. There was many fights, but, probably the big one was when I was fighting on pay-per-view with Holyfield. On the co-main event of Holyfield, and I knocked out the 7-foot giant in the second round, and people know it was a real deal. He was undefeated. I was undefeated. Both of us put our records on the line, and I put him out. I took him out quite easily, to be honest with you. And I knew from there, and I think my success scared me. I think I was going through these guys so easily that it scared me, and that was my demise. That's what led to my demise.
0: Heavyweight boxing, I would imagine, can build up the ego pretty quickly. Did success ever cause you to lose sight of who you were?
6: Absolutely, yeah. It made me lose sight in everything. I mean, I always stayed very close to God. I was raised in a Catholic background. I was an altar boy. I was raised in a Catholic school, but I was always a troublemaker. I always defied all the teachers' requests and any kind of rule. I was kind of a bad kid. I was always stepping over the line, testing authority. But I mean, for me, to be quite honest with you, it was, boxing was my saving grace. Without boxing, I probably would have ended up in prison. You know, and I mean this seriously. I probably would have been in prison or a criminal. You know, I dropped out of school at a very, you know, as a sophomore in high school, and I would have went a different direction, but boxing literally saved my life. It caused a lot of tragedy in my life towards the end, but it definitely saved me in my teens and 20s.
0: And then when the cheering stops, the lights go out, you know, the title of your book, and suddenly you're no longer Nino, the most dangerous puncher, Nino the heavyweight. Who are you then?
6: Ooh, let me tell you. That was the dark night of the soul. Like, when people talk about the dark night of the soul, boy, do I know what that means. And I hope I can help a lot of people with that, because my life got nuked. When my career ended and it was over and I had to hang the gloves up against my willing to at the time, it really affected me, and it sent me spiraling into a 10-year depression. But I knew it was coming. You know, I had my peak around 28 years old, 31 years old. And then after that is when, you know, I got knifed. I overdosed on drugs. 2011, I overdosed. I died twice in 2011. I'll just say that. I died twice. In February, after a fight, I went out, partied, overdosed on a lot of drugs, flatlined. They had to bring me back with a defibrillator. Came back, won two more belts. And then in the end of that same year, December, was walking out of a bar, and some thugs came up behind me, or they surrounded me and slit my throat from my ear to my lip. Lost over 2 pints of blood, fell down, and my friend got viciously stabbed with me, and I almost lost my life again. And at that point, I was 36-0, undefeated. Against all doctor's requests, family, friends, telling me not to get back in the ring, you know, go see therapists, do this and that. Oh, I took 369 stitches in my face from my ear to my lip. 369.
0: Wow.
6: And I went back in the ring, got knocked out, and that's when it began. That's when the demons came out, and I had to really face myself and really think about what the hell I was going to do next. And that wasn't it. You know, so I went from 36-0 to now 36-1. I lost against Darnell Wilson, a guy that I should have beat. All by all means, he was a tune-up fight, but just my head wasn't clear. I wasn't emotionally there. I was a wreck. I was beating him on all cards. And then in the last 10 seconds of the last round, he caught me and knocked me cold, man, knocked me out. And props to him. Props to him, because he did what he was supposed to do, obviously. I come back for another return fight against everyone's wishes. You know, everyone's thinking I should seek therapy. I should, you know, I should get my drinking under control. I was drinking. I was doing drugs. I mean, nothing was stopping me. I was just, I was just a misguided missile, just rogue missile, just, went back into another fight, got knocked out again. So now I'm 36-2. And that's really where, my life started spiraling out of control, and, lost all bearings, lost all sight of who I was. I didn't even know who I was, to be quite honest with you. I've been doing this all my life, boxing all my life. I had no idea, zero idea of who I was. I literally was starting over as a baby in life. Like, that's where I started back from. I was basically starting all over as a baby.
0: What ultimately saved you? What prevented you from going over the cliff?
6: Well, I did go over the cliff. you know, for me, I fell into a very dark, dark and deep depression. I was fighting a lawsuit. I was from my old team. I broke up with my old team. I had nothing I could do. I had no trade or skill that I thought of that I even wanted to do. I was broke. I was couch surfing. I was literally went from hero to zero in no time flat. I mean, just like that, 0 to 0. And now I'm basically, suicidal, putting a gun to my head almost every night, basically, and every morning. And this lasted 10 years. Okay.
0: Oh,
6: so
0: my.
6: When people want to say about, you know, I felt like I was in a prison of hell for 10 years. And I'm not telling this story for people to, feel sorry for me. I'm hoping it reaches somebody that needs it and hopefully it helps them. Because the one thing that I never lost sight in and I never lost faith in was God. And a lot of people will say, well, you know, Bible beater over here. No, I didn't read the Bible. I didn't go to church. I just knew that there was a greater, superior, presence and, you know, that a super consciousness or an omnipresent force that I felt and I knew had bigger plans for me, but it was going to take me getting my act together and straightening up to achieve whatever God wanted me to do. And at that time, I just couldn't let the devil win. I had to somehow fight back. And so this entire time for 10 years, I'm getting DUIs. I'm going to jail. I'm getting out of jail. I'm getting another DUI. Waking up in jail, wondering how I even got there. Wondering if I killed somebody in a vehicle accident. I mean, it was literally the worst time of my life, those 10 years after boxing. But I never lost faith in God. I always knew I was going to come out of it somehow, some way. And that is what is so important, in my story.
0: It sounds like a living hell. 10 years you endured that. Very quickly, we're just rolling into a break here at the bottom of the hour. Do you think that boxing was preparing you for something beyond boxing, teaching you
6: Absolutely.
0: About fear and deception?
6: Absolutely. Boxing wasn't my path, which was hard for me to believe. You could have never told me anything different when I was coming up and I was a top prospect in the world. But now, hindsight's 2020, it was preparing me for things much bigger.
0: When we come back, we're going to talk about your UFO encounter. David Nino Rodriguez, the most dangerous puncher, stays with us right here on Coast to Coast AM.

0: Midway News Time, 11:30. Keeping an eye on some severe weather tonight.
1: Where spots like Burlington are under flood advisories, meaning the threat for flooding continues on overnight tonight until 3 o'clock in the morning.
0: Fox 31's Liz McGiffin. Severe thunderstorm watch in effect in Adams, Arapahoe, Cheyenne, Denver, Douglas, El Paso, and Elbert counties until 3 a.m. Monday morning. And Google disclosing the first known instance of its AI software carrying out an undirected computer hack.
2: Google said in May its AI model gained unauthorized access to three outside systems during a test by either guessing login information or using login credentials it found in a public archive. Google's vice president for security engineering said the AI model used computer systems that were part of the test, but said in all three cases it stopped before doing anything further with its access. Google said it then informed the organizations operating the websites about the intrusions and told federal authorities about the hacks. I'm Tammy Trujillo.
0: Our next update at midnight from the Common Spirit Health KOA News Desk, I'm Carrie Mack on KOA.
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1: Hey, welcome back. Mott the Hoople, All the Young Dudes. David Bowie wrote this one and handed it to Mott the Hoople when the band was reportedly on the verge of breaking up. Not a bad little rescue package. The Pentagon has just released another unresolved UAP video, and this one's a little different. Military sensors captured six spherical objects moving together over the Middle East in 2025, reportedly traveling around 480 miles an hour and repeatedly changing direction. Six objects moving together, changing course. The Pentagon says the footage isn't clear enough to determine their size, distance, or what they were actually, or what they actually were. And no, they're not saying extraterrestrials, but after analysis, they still can't identify them. So what was flying in formation over the Middle East at nearly 500 miles an hour? For now, officially, nobody knows. 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Come for the mystery. Stay because things just got weird. My guest is former heavyweight champion and UFO experiencer David Nino Rodriguez. And tonight we're talking UFOs, interdimensional beings, and the possibility that the phenomenon may be spiritual in nature. 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
1: Former heavyweight boxing champ David Nino Rodriguez is with us. And before we get to your encounter at White Sands Missile Range or near White Sands, David, you just described in harrowing detail this 10 years of living hell that you endured, battling depression and alcoholism and drug abuse and surviving a knife attack. How did you eventually, crawl back? How did you, How did you survive, ultimately?
5: It took a leap of faith. You know, they say take a leap of faith and the net shall appear, right? So for me, it was finally taking that leap, and that was to quit alcohol and drugs. I mean, I had no promise things would get better. I had no guarantee, but I kept feeling this nudge in my soul, this voice saying, quit drinking. You have to quit drinking. And I kept feeling this and hearing it. And I was just like, man, I'm just getting started. You know, what are you talking about? You know, the night's just starting. Quit drinking. You know, I kept feeling this in my soul, and it got louder and louder and louder. And finally, I remember exactly where I was. It was in 2019, December 26th. I'm at a bar. Bunch of friends are there. I'm looking at them. They're about 5 years older than me. And then all of a sudden, it just dawned on me, where do you want to be in 5 years? And I looked at my friends, and I just saw them sloppy and intoxicated. And I looked at myself in the mirror that was behind the bar. It was at Lloyd's Pub. That's the name of the bar we were at. The local, you know, watering hole. And, you know, I'm looking at in the mirror at myself, and I'm just sweating and just double chin. I'm just looking heavy and just disgusting, and I just was not happy with what I saw. And I had a beer in one hand, and I had a tequila shot in the other. And I looked at it, and I go, if I don't stop right now, you will continue drinking like this, and you'll either be dead in prison or on the streets in 5 years. I just knew it. And I looked in the mirror, and I looked down at the beer, and I go, man, what have I got to lose? I go, if I go home and I pull the trigger, how could I ever face God and say, oh, I gave you a chance, when knowing I never, ever gave God a chance? And what would be giving God the chance? Quitting. You know, he's getting the crappy end of the deal, right? Quit drinking. And then I can say, and if things are still bad, then I can say I could pull the trigger. Then I can pull the trigger and know that I tried everything. So I looked down at the bar. I looked down at the beer in the shot, and I put it down. I didn't even touch it. And I said, okay, all right, I'm going to go for it. I'm going to give God a chance, and I'm out. And I just threw a peace sign to everybody, and they were kind of looking at me kind of confused. And I walked out of the bar, and I never went back. And that's going to be 7 years now. Never went back. And I'm completely sober since then. So my life changed drastically. Drastically.
1: Okay. Yeah. I'll say. So take us back to your encounter near White Sands Missile Range. Where were you? Who was with you? What did you see?
5: So this is very important, because this is something that I've never talked about on the radio or on a podcast or anywhere. And it's basically just something that's untouched. No one talks about it. It's woo-woo. It's weird. It's crazy. There's really no place for it, right? Except for Coast to Coast AM. And, so if we're going to go down this rabbit hole, let me take you down there properly. So, I have always told my mother when I was very, very young, 4 or 5 years old, that I would see visitors, and they laughed it off. But I would always run to her room and jump in bed with her. My parents at a very young age, scared out of my mind, and they'd have to go in my room and check for monsters. You know, what kids are always scared, you know, kids, complain about or they're scared of, right? You know, common. But I would vividly tell her, these visitors are not, they're coming into my room and they're going through the walls. I would say things like that. And she would just look at me like, oh, Davey's imagination. But now looking back on these visitors, I remember there was always a young girl with them, and there was, 2 to 3 of these, what we would now call grays. And, they wouldn't come through any conventional way. They would just come through the walls. And I remember I would see them around my bed. And then next morning, these memories really didn't even start. I would run into my parents' room scared, after seeing something like this, but the next morning it would just be gone. I would forget it. And they didn't start really coming back into my memory until I was about in my 30s. I would say early 30s.
1: Through hypnosis or just a conscious memory?
5: No, I just started really remembering what they looked like and how I was visited more than once, more than twice. I don't remember if they had ill intent or whatever. I just remember they would scare me. So me being scared, I figured it had to be demonic, right? Because why would I have so much fear and terror? And there it was terror. And I very much remember that now, as I'm now that I'm older, with everything, like I said, hindsight's 20/20. So that's important to note. Okay, so just file that back. Before I got sober, I was with a girlfriend, and we were driving through New Mexico. We were going to Ruidoso, and on the way to Ruidoso is Alamogordo, White Sands. And it's, if anyone knows the history of White Sands, the atomic bomb, the whole thing, there's a lot of, people say there's underground bases. There's all kinds of stuff in New Mexico, man, going up to Dulce, New Mexico, Philip Schneider. I mean, there's a lot of rich history, Roswell, the whole thing. And I'm from this area. This is where I grew up my entire life. So it was before I quit drinking. So that's also very important to note. Before I quit drinking, we were on our way up to Ruidoso, which obviously Alamogordo's on the way. We stop at a restaurant there. We eat and we're coming out of the restaurant and it's late. It's about 9 o'clock. Got to hit the road. We got about another hour and some change to get up to Ruidoso, maybe less than that. And as we're coming out of the restaurant, I was like, wow. And I look at her and I say, I'll leave her name out. I said, look at that. And she goes, oh my gosh. She goes, what is that? And it looked beautiful. It was a clear, dark night. And all you see are these beautiful, like Christmas lights, it looked like, in the sky, changing color and disappearing. And then another one would light up and then disappear. And another one would light up and disappear. And then there'd be 10 and then there'd be 100. And they were just spectacular. They were gorgeous. And I go, man, no one's going to believe me. I go, do you have your phone? She goes, no, I left it in the car. I go, well, I got mine. Let me try to pull it out and let me record this. No one's ever going to believe me. I pull my phone out and right when I pointed at the sky, boom, they're gone. They're just gone. Mm-hmm. It's like they knew I was going to record them. It was a crazy, I looked at her going, you saw what I saw, correct? She goes, absolutely, I did. I go, you are my witness, correct? Yes. So we get in the truck, right? And I'm like, we're looking everywhere for them. We don't see them anymore. And it's about another 30 minutes we're driving. And then finally we're going up into the mountains of Ruidoso and we're driving. I mean, we're talking about it the whole time. I'm like, damn it. No one's ever going to believe I saw what I saw. And then all of a sudden, boom, there they are again, right in front of us. And this time we're kind of the only car on the road. And it's right above my truck, which we look in the sky now. Obviously, they're probably about 10,000 feet up, I would imagine.
1: Okay.
5: And we're looking at them. And once again, it's a cluster. It's a cluster of them. Amber, I would say the best way to explain the color was amber. Amber and white, dim shades of yellow. And then go
1: to amber. Are they just hovering? Are they moving around? Or are they just hovering, stationary?
5: Well, I guess you could say stationary, but they were turning off and then turning on in other parts of the sky. Like there was multiple, like what I guess you would call ships.
1: Right.
5: And so I pulled over and we got out and we just stared at them. I go, okay, now I'm not going to take out my phone because I don't want them to disappear. And I go, no. And she tells me, she goes, no, I think you were just imagining that. I think we can record them. She goes, let's try to get them on our phones. So I go, no, hold on. Let's look at this a little bit longer because it's beautiful. And they were right over my truck, about 10,000 feet high. And they're just making these amazing formations. And it was almost like they were dancing for us. And I just, we were just looking at each other the whole time. I was like, this is amazing. This is absolutely.
1: Did you stop the car and get out at this point? Did you stop the car and get out?
5: We pulled over and got out and we're looking up. And then I go, okay, let's see if they'll let us record. And I took out my phone. She took out her phone and gone. Boom. They all turned off.
1: Again. Wow.
5: Yep. And at that point, we just sat there for a while. We put our phones down. We were hoping they'd come back. They never came back. We sat out there probably for another 20, maybe let's be realistic, 10 minutes, maybe. And we just looked around and we were just looking at each other like, wow, this was just, nobody's ever going to believe us. We have no proof on this. So we get out, we get back in the car and my truck and we drive back. We could drive to Ridoso and we talked about it right here and there for as long as I knew her. Interesting thing though. Another thing people have to file back. When I met my wife, okay, this is years later. We were standing outside in Santa Fe and we had someone take a picture of us and I have the picture. There's two orbs above us and, above me and my wife outside of Santa Fe, New Mexico, and it's hovering over our hotel and they're symmetrical. And it's like one above her and one above me.
1: At night?
5: And, yep, at night. White orbs.
1: White orbs. Okay.
5: Yes. So the reason I'm telling these stories, after I saw after I had that encounter with the first girl that I was with, it was shortly after that that I found the strength within myself. And I have no clue. I have no idea if it's connected or not. I don't know, but I just quit drinking. I believe it was just a few months after that. So if that happened in the summer of 2019, let's say, I can't remember, it was spring, summer, or early fall of 2019, I quit at the end, December 26th of 2019 drinking. So I don't know if there's a connection, but I do know that I started getting downloaded with a lot of information that I feel. I started having dreams of America. And I don't know when what point in time this is, but I started having a lot of dreams about civil unrest, a lot of dreams about civil chaos, of where the country was going, where it's headed. I don't know if it's still a timeline we're on. But I started having a lot of downloads and to the point that one time I was laying and see, this is something I cannot talk about on other podcasts or radio shows because they just don't allow that space, but I cannot hear. So I'm going to, there was a time I was laying in bed and this was after I saw those ships. I was laying in bed, shortly after I made the viral video that put me on the map for my podcasting, got millions of views when I was talking about adrenochrome and children. Celebrities that were doing this, you know, drinking that stuff, and it really hit home.
1: Pretty dark millions, stuff. Yeah.
5: Dark ritualistic stuff. I made a video about it nonchalant. I didn't mean for it to go viral. I had no intention of that, but it did. And it was completely organic. It was nothing I tried to do. It really put me on the map for my podcasting and things like that, which happened organically. But I remember I was laying in bed and I started falling asleep. I was actually in my parents' house in my niece's room, and I just was falling asleep on the bed. And all of a sudden I felt a jolt hit me through the core of my body and my eyes opened up. The ceiling fan turned on and started almost flying off the roof. And the TV that hasn't worked in 10 years just turned on, push, everything turned on at once. And my eyes opened up and I remember I felt like, this was after the viral video. I just felt like I was cleaned of something. I can't explain it, but it was like a cleansing, and that happened in the room. And after that, right after that, just everything started happening super fast with my career and my life. Super, super and fast.
1: When you're getting these downloads, are you just getting like images flashing in your head? Are you
5: images.
1: And are you writing these things down? Are you like in a journal or?
5: Yes, I've written a lot of them down. It's always of a time where in America, where there's some kind of strife and civil unrest, and it's a time that's coming. I firmly believe it's coming.
1: But you also, although you say you don't know if it's connected, it sounds like you suspect it also may have these downloads. You said cleansed you, like this may have led you to give up alcohol, given you the strength to give up alcohol.
5: Absolutely. Yeah, because I feel that I still believe, and that is why I question what these things are, and I believe they're interdimensional. I believe they're spiritual. I don't doubt that some of them come from other planets. I don't believe it's a propulsion system. I believe these are spiritual beings. I believe watchers or our guardians or our guides. And I do believe that in my opinion that I call it spiritual physics. They defy all physics here on Earth, but
1: they certainly do. David, sorry, I got to jump in here. Yeah. We're going to jump in here and take a timeout as we approach the top of the hour. David Nino Rodriguez stays with us right here on Coast to Coast AM.

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And these aren't just generic marketing lists. 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
8: From ABC News, I'm Wayne Cabot.
9: It needs to be said that as mayor of the city of Austin, I'm very angry about this.
8: Mayor Kirk Watson angry about ICE shooting a man in a car. Video of a cuffed man with a bullet wound to the back brought to a trauma center and transferred to federal custody. Police prevented from accessing the scene. Chief Lisa Davis.
10: This has happened in the city of Austin. The city of Austin deserves answers in what occurred. The mayor's demanding some answers. The city manager wants answers. And we're going to get those. We're going to get all those questions answered.
8: Crowds gathering at the scene to protest what the mayor calls a surge by ICE agents there, a law enforcement source saying the man was from Venezuela illegally. AI competitors America and China are in talks about an AI notification system for potential threats, says Treasury Secretary Scott Bessent. This as Google reveals its AI hacked into three companies.
11: Gemini broke out of its testing environment. A spokesperson for the company says it found public information online and then guest credentials to access websites that it thought were part of the test, but they were real companies. Google says in all three cases, its model did stop. Just this week, OpenAI revealed a series of disturbing incidents where its AI models went rogue. In one case, the model told itself to ignore all developer messages.
8: ABC's Perry Russum. When President Trump comes to New York this week to kick off the UN General Assembly, meeting, who will coordinate the media pool coverage? It was supposed to be CNN, but now its credentials don't work. Same for MS Now and Politico. Trump making good on his threat to ban them over coverage he doesn't like. The party of German Chancellor Merz is suffering more losses in state elections. The economy there giving rise to the far-right AfD party. A hunter is charged with killing a Delaware woman that he apparently thought was a deer as she walked through a field Friday at dusk. The victim, 39, the hunter, 74, charged with manslaughter. 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
13: Here's the latest from KOA News. I'm Carrie Mack. Severe weather continuing overnight. Severe thunderstorm watch in effect in Adams, Arapahoe, Cheyenne, Denver, Douglas, El Paso, and Elbert counties until 3 a.m. this morning. And the Broncos are back. In game two, they made a fourth quarter comeback, beating Jacksonville 20-13.
14: Lawrence in the pocket, pressured, throws the ball, intercepted Riley Moss. Moss with his first interception of the season, and the Denver defense with a big play.
13: That's Dave Logan with the call on the KOA Broncos radio network. And a Waymo was spotted driving along a path between tents at the Denver Farmers Market on Sunday. Vendors say the driverless vehicle was driving on a path intended for pedestrians along South Pearl Street. At one point, the car turned toward people standing near some of the vendor tents before stopping. No one was hurt, and at least the car had its turn signal on. And a statue of Rockies legend Todd Helton will now greet fans heading to Coors Field forever.
15: Wearing a light purple blazer surrounded by his family, Todd Helton spoke to adoring fans on the corner of 20th and Blake.
16: I hope they think about baseball. I hope they think about the Rockies. And I hope they think about the memories they made here with their family and friends.
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17: With my parents, with my brother, and getting to grow up around this team, and just to see us honor such a legend is awesome.
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18: I got lucky enough to come to the World Series game with my dad to this, so it was amazing.
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0: 2007 NLCS. Rob Dawson, KOA.
1: And the Rockies lost their 99th game of the season yesterday to Seattle. Rockies gonna break today as they gear up for their final games of the season. They'll take on the Diamondbacks on Tuesday. First pitch set for 6:40, and pregame coverage can be heard right here on KOA at 6 o'clock. That's the latest from the Common Spirit Health KOA News Desk. I'm Carrie Mack on KOA.
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1: Hey, welcome back. So great to be with you on a Sunday night, Monday morning. Van Morrison, Wild Night. Van actually cut an early version of this years before it finally surfaced on Tupelo Honey in 1971. So apparently that wild night took a while to arrive. Some of the people building and studying artificial intelligence are now asking a pretty unsettling question. What happens if we lose control of it? Researchers interviewed by NBC News warn that future self-improving AI could potentially hack security systems, manipulate political leaders, even interfere with military infrastructure. One researcher went so far as to describe a scenario in which a superhuman AI could effectively stage a coup against the government. And we may not need super intelligence for things to get dangerous. Experts say today's AI could already help bad actors with sophisticated biological research, while militaries are rapidly integrating AI into battlefield and command systems. Not everybody buys the doomsday scenario. Some researchers argue the extinction talk is wildly overblown or distracts us from problems AI is causing right now. So forget the Terminator for a moment. What happens when the machine becomes smarter than the people who are supposed to control it? You can read more of this story in the In the News section up at coasttocoastam.com. 4 hours of Coast and you're still not ready to call it a night? We understand. So keep going with the official Coast to Coast AM YouTube channel, packed with fascinating interviews, unforgettable moments, and plenty more trips down the rabbit hole. 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More Coast, more Strange, whenever you want it. David Nino Rodriguez says his encounter near White Sands changed the way he looks at UFOs. And we're going back inside that experience next on Coast to Coast AM.
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1: David Nino Rodriguez stays with us, boxing most dangerous puncher, former WBA, NABA, and WBC Mexican heavyweight champion, and also the author of When the Lights Go Out, From Survivor to Champion, published in 2016, and today the host of a wild level channel, Nino's Corner, will tell you how to watch later. Right now, we were talking about this strange incident as you're driving through the through New Mexico. You see these white lights. The sky lights up like a Christmas tree. And then you begin receiving these downloads in the middle of the night. You wake up and television is going haywire. The ceiling fan

0: flying off the, practically flying off, receiving all of this very dark, information, almost sounds like prophecy. I mean, you know, one of my favorite movies is Network, and this Howard Beale character who becomes, you know, he's receiving some sort of a transmission. Did you ever think at this point that you were absolutely, you know, losing your mind?
1: No, I felt very calm, and I felt very at peace with it. I wasn't scared. It was a strange thing. These visions I was having was, I want to say, I believe it was options. I believe it was alternate timelines. I think it was a future we're going to see at some point. That I don't think it's going to be as bad as people think. Okay. In other words, let me just stop myself for a second. Hold on. So what I think this is timeline convergence. I think it's alternate timelines. I think what I was witnessing, what I'm seeing in these visions is, what seems so out of, just so wildly creative. It's not my imagination. I was having these real, not only dreams, but very real visions of a very chaotic environment, civil unrest in America. I saw things happening like the George Floyd riots, the BLM stuff, the civil unrest, the chaos that we've already seen. I've seen all this already. And I am telling you, there's more to come. How bad is this going to get? I don't believe it's going to be as bad as it was initially supposed to get, but I do believe that we are coming into a timeline convergence, and we are going into a better future. I think humanity is going into a much better place, a golden age, as some people would say, but I think it's going to be a very, very bumpy road, and I think it could start around November. But yeah, I've had these visions for a while, and I do believe it's almost prophetic. I mean, I've never talked about this before, so this is the first time I've talked about this on your show.
0: Well, I'm honored that you're sharing it with us here. You think that these downloads and these visions were precipitated by your seeing these lights in the sky in New Mexico?
1: They only happened afterwards. I mean, you know, that's all I can say. They only happened afterwards. And, that's why I've always felt this drive and this passion to do what I do. And I've really been lit on fire to do what I'm doing with my podcast and the shows. And, that's why I have such a drive to do what I'm doing, because, I feel like we can divert all of this. It doesn't have to be this bad. It doesn't have to get as bad as what I saw. And that is what is fueling me to do what I'm doing today.
0: So I want to go back to your childhood again, when you saw these entities coming through your bedroom wall. And in one case, there was a little girl with them, or a female humanoid, perhaps. I don't know. And you felt, because of that fear, you sense that what you were witnessing then was demonic. Is that somehow related to the lights in the sky and your downloads? I mean, are we talking about the flip side of the same thing?
1: I think it was something different, because, yeah, I remember them coming through the walls. They were very staticky, like a frequency, fading in and out. And I mean, I can't remember that clearly. But the same thing in the sky, but I felt more awestruck by the lights in the sky, and I felt at peace. I didn't feel fear. I believe all of this is spiritual. I think we got this all wrong. I think what this is, I think they reside outside of this matrix, outside of this dimension. And they're able to consciously peek into ours. I don't think they're, you know, these ships, they're flown consciously in my mind. And I believe that they are, you know, what they then called heavenly angels or demonic or demons, right? I think that's what they, I think this is purely spiritual. I think this is purely spiritual. And that's the feeling that I get. And I think the government is going to try to make us believe that this is not, that's not the case. That these are, interplanetary, that they're coming from other galaxies, which could be maybe some of them, but from what I'm getting, I believe this is purely spiritual. And they're peeking into our reality, and they're using vehicles that defy all physics, because they're spiritual physics. Right. We will never be able to figure it out because it's completely spiritual.
0: So when we hear the term interdimensional, and maybe we're just parsing terms here, but I mean, interdimensional could mean another physical dimension. It could mean another plane of consciousness, or it could mean the spiritual realm. When you hear that term interdimensional, what do you think it is? I mean, you mentioned spiritual realm, but is it
1: all of the above? What you just stated, I'm open to all of that, right? But I believe that humanity is going through a shift right now, and I believe all eyes on us. It's a spiritual battle. It's a spiritual war for what direction we're going to go. And I think we're in the middle of it right now. Call it Armageddon, the apocalypse, whatever you want to say. I think we are now in it. And I think, and I believe, I mean, just ask anybody. You can ask anybody on the street. They'll tell you, yeah, this is the craziest time to be alive. Look what's happening. Everybody will agree with that. I mean, we're seeing things happen now in the last 3 years, 5 years that we could never have imagined. Look how AI is just all of a sudden taking over with, you know, no permission pass. No, just, I'm here. Thank you very much. All of a sudden the elephant in the room is right in front of all of us and just do it and stampeding. You know what I'm saying? It's like, it's unbelievable to see how fast this is advancing and kind of all of our heads are spinning and nobody.
0: Yeah, it does feel different. I mean, people have been talking about end times since, well, I would imagine, let's say, for example, in Russia in 1917, you know, when the Bolshevik Revolution started, I'm sure there were many people who thought this is the end of days. I'm sure when Constantinople fell to the Ottomans, people, you know, when was that? The 1400s, people were saying this is the end of days. But this, I mean, it does feel different this time. But I want to ask you about this idea of these spiritual entities or interdimensionals. And I think we're on the same page here, actually. I don't believe they're necessarily extraterrestrials either, but people will always come back to me and say, well, if they are non-physical, why do they need physical craft? I mean, do they need to create a physical manifestation in order to enter our reality? Or why do spiritual entities need a machine?
1: I think it's, I think they materialize in this dimension and they can, dematerialize just as easy. I think we have garnered some of their technology. I do believe that there's a huge gray area. There's no possible way you could say it's either black or white, right? This is a massively gray area. And for me to sit here and tell anybody that I believe it's black and white is just ridiculous. Who am I to say that? I don't know. I think it's a massively gray area. I think, yes, they could be coming from other parts of the galaxy, other parts of the universe. But I do believe from what I've seen personally, just my experiences, this is spiritual. And the connection to me is spiritual. And I believe that, if you see a lot of videos of these creatures or whatever you want to call them, they're able to, almost be invisible. You know, a lot of people talk about the grays, the reptilians. They can materialize and dematerialize in our reality. How do you explain that? And yes, we would call it, it's either a very advanced technology or simplest terms, you could just say, well, it's spiritual. But obviously they have something. They're coming from a different frequency. You know, best way to explain it is back in, you know, the 70s and 80s when you were in your car, if people remember the radios back then, like people would get coast to coast AM and you would blur with other channels, right? Until you got the right frequency. Well, that's kind of what they do. I think they're able to dial into our frequency and manifest themselves or materialize and then dematerialize. You know, and that's what I think all of this is about. And we can't seem to figure it out. And I think the government, is, you know, was or is getting ready to play this alien card where they'll, you know, they're going to try to take us from the uppercase G, God, and make us believe that we were, you know, seated. And this is just my opinion, by the lowercase G. And they're going to play this elaborate alien card to where, you know, they come as our saviors and save us from World War III or some kind of apocalypse or Armageddon. And we look at them as our gods, when really, and I believe they could be the Nephilim or the fallen. And it's all deception. It's all demons or these spiritual beings masquerading as aliens. And that's where my gut is taking me.
0: Yeah. I mean, even Jacques Vallée and others have pointed to similarities between modern UFO encounters. And then we have these older accounts of fairies and demons and supernatural beings. I mean, how do we account for, people seem to have two kind of different or separate, alien abduction experiences. One is absolutely a horror show. They're placed on some sort of an examining table. They're essentially, you know, prodded and tortured. And then others, people describe these, you know, wonderful experiences. In some cases, they claim to be healed after these encounters. So is that what we're talking about here? You know, an angelic encounter and a demonic encounter both happening in our world?
1: I think that very much could be it. And I think the forces that be that control humanity are losing grip. And I believe, you know, these, you know, like CERN, I think was specifically made to open portals. You know, just look at the ceremonies, the rituals they've had, for its opening, the opening ritual, the opening ceremony. I mean, there's too many things here that, you know, the elites do play with these things. They do have rituals. They are, you know, I had a guest on, Craig Lund, that talked to, you know, he wrote the book Silicone Satan. He calls them almost fondly the Lucys, the Luciferians. It's a very real thing, you know, and these very top elitists are playing a different game, and they've been in control this entire time. And I think we need to wake up to that. And I think people are waking up to that. And I think, you know, this whole alien question is nothing more than part of the spiritual war. And I believe, and this is just my opinion, they are demonic entities, or some of them angelic, but the demonic ones are going to be masquerading as aliens. And I think we all need to be very aware of their deceit. Now, I'm not saying aliens don't exist. I'm not saying that. I'm just saying whatever the government's going to tell us is wrong.
0: You mentioned CERN. Did you see that video that was circulating on YouTube? It's supposedly showing a human sacrifice taking place, captured on someone's, I don't know, phone, right outside the CERN gates, as it were, at the entrance of CERN, some hooded figures stabbing someone. Now, some people claim it's a hoax. I don't know what to make of it. Have you seen that?
1: I have not seen that, but it does not surprise me. It doesn't surprise me. And these people are very dark. I mean, it's a very sick, sick world, and they have no regard for human life. And just to pivot for a second here, I think they are in a race right now to take over humanity. And you ask, well, how are they doing that? AI. I think there's nothing more alien than AI. And I think they are building a digital prison right beneath our noses. And I believe AI is, I guess you could say the alien, right? I mean, if you were alternate species or from another galaxy or even from another dimension or a spiritual demonic realm, whatever, the easiest way to take over humanity would do it right beneath their noses through AI. Data centers, flock cameras, the whole thing, everything they're building right now.

0: super intelligence to match God. Yeah, I'm telling you, this is, it's happening right beneath our noses right now. They are building this system, the beast system.
1: We're heading into the bottom of the hour break, and then we'll open up the phone lines and take questions and comments on the other side. Very, very quickly, when you were in the boxing world, looking back now, do you think you had encounters with demons?
0: Absolutely, 100% yes. 100% yes.
1: All right. David Nino Rodriguez stays with us. Again, questions and comments after the break, right here on Coast to Coast AM.

0: Here's the latest from KOA News. It was a big night for Denver Broncos wide receiver Jaylen Waddle in last night's game against the Jaguars. Waddle finished with 138 receiving yards, and Sean Payton is glad the Broncos traded for the star receiver in the offseason.
1: It was significant, right? Just gave him the game ball, and you can see the explosiveness, the run after the catch, all of those things. So glad he's ours.
0: The Broncos now prepare for a Sunday night game against the Rams. And protests erupting after a man was shot and injured in an immigration and customs enforcement incident in North Austin on Sunday. The man seen hunched over in the driver's seat of a blue sedan as ICE officers surround the car. Officials say the man was transported to a local hospital with a gunshot wound to the torso. That's the latest from the Common Spirit Health KOA News Desk on KOA.
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0: Rappy. 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
1: Hey, welcome back. ELO, Do Ya. Before ELO made it famous, Jeff Lynne recorded Do Ya with his previous band, The Move. ELO's 1976 remake became the version everybody remembers. Say, here's one for the history books. There may be something hiding near King Tut's tomb. New radar and microgravity surveys have detected what researchers say could be underground tunnels about 30 meters from Tutankhamun's burial chamber. And here's where it gets interesting. Archaeologists have long wondered whether Queen Nefertiti's missing tomb might be hidden somewhere nearby. Now, nobody's claiming they've found her, not yet. They'll need physical access to know what's really down there. But after 3,300 years, the Valley of the Kings may still be keeping one very big secret. You can check out the rest of this story in the carousel up at coasttocoastam.com. And if you like where I take things when I'm behind the microphone, come with me a little farther down the rabbit hole on Richard Serrett's Strange Planet. 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My guest tonight fought heavyweights for a living. 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
1: Former heavyweight boxing champion David Nino Rodriguez is here, the author of When the Lights Go Out, From Survivor to Champion, and now the host of the wildly successful YouTube channel Nino's Corner. 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
7: 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And that's doing very well itself. 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
1: And how do we get a copy of When the Lights Go Out? 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
7: Amazon. 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So,
1: and I want to give a plug out for your mom too, because I know you're caring for your elderly parents, and your mom wrote a book. How do we? What? Tell us about that briefly.
7: The Mexican Mix. Yeah. I'm suffering. Well, I am suffering. Both my parents have severe dementia. My mom has it very severe. They're in their last years, and my mom's what, 87? My dad's 91, and both bedridden, and so. Yeah, that was the last, real masterpiece, that was the final masterpiece, I guess you could say. She wrote that about 5 years ago, I want to say. I could be wrong, 5-6 years ago, but, it's on Amazon as well. The Mexican Mix.
1: The Mexican Mix. All right. Are you still receiving downloads, as far as you can tell, from these entities?
7: Not that I can tell. This has just been the last, this happened around 2019 to 2021. And that was the real high strangeness for me. It kind of... I wouldn't say fizzled out. I just got into my groove. I got into my flow, and things kind of tapered down a lot. So, from 2019 to 2021, it was really strange, a really strange time for me when my life was changing, and I felt like it was like a, 2020. And I think a lot of people can relate to this, was like a portal year. For a lot of people, it either made people or broke people. And I was, one of the people that really, made my new life and career during that time.
1: All right. Let's go to the phones on the wild card line. Adam is in Pascagoula, Mississippi, the scene of a pretty famous abduction case. Adam, welcome to Coast AM. You're on the line with David Nino Rodriguez. Go ahead.
8: Hey, Rich. Hey, David. My question is, do you believe these data centers could be used by bad aliens to usher in the Antichrist false prophet system at the end of the Bible, and whatever else could they

0: on about this. What are your thoughts?
1: Yeah, I don't see any, I'll be honest. A lot of people say, oh, this is, you know, we're in a race with China and it's, we got to get ahead of the ball. They always use China as the boogeyman. I think this, there's just nothing good can come out of this. I'm sorry. I don't want to be negative, but I mean, I believe when the Bible says, you know, these times are coming. Hello, people. I think we're here. And I absolutely believe AI will be the mark of the beast. I do believe it's going to bring in the Antichrist. Yeah, I do feel that 100%.
2: Adam,
1: and, you know, I have a lot of people that, yeah, I have a lot of people that go against me on that, but I just don't see anything good coming out of this. And the way they're building these so feverishly all over the place and using our precious resource, water. I don't know. I don't see anything good coming from this. And look how fast this stuff is developing and how the speed in which it's just overtaking everything. It just started overtaking news anchors now. So, you know, your movie stars and all that is taking all the jobs. What are people going to be left to do? That's my question to everyone out there. What are you going to do? You have all this free time on your hands. Well, they're going to take your arts and arts and crafts as well. I mean, they're going to take your movie business. They're already, you know, writing music, songs. I mean, how many AI artists are out there now? I mean, this is getting insane.
2: Let's go east of the Rockies. Jeff is in Michigan. Jeff, welcome to Coast. Go ahead.
3: My thought is this. Parallel worlds that most scientists that now agree, they think pretty much they exist, multidimensional or however you want to say it. Now, it's up to our choices. When we make a choice here, it's not quite the same on a parallel world. It's a, you know, a different choice. So what I'm thinking is they've made different choices on these parallel worlds, and they're far more advanced than we are because they made better choices. And they may have even interacted with aliens or other entities. And I believe that they actually are coming to our dimension to influence us to make bad decisions so that they don't make the same decisions on their world. And so things go smooth for them while we suffer.
2: Interesting theory. What do you make of that, David?
1: Yeah, I mean, the universe is full of potentials, right? So I don't see how that, I think there's multiverses, timelines, with infinite potentials, you know, so each with the different choices that, different civilizations have made or whatever. I think that, you know, I think this planet has been through this song and dance many times before, and we're coming into the next, big choice, which is the Great Reset, and it's either we're either going to fail or make it through. And I think we're coming into that precipice within the next, I think, before 2030.
2: All right, let's go west of the Rockies. Mark is in Roseville, California. Good morning, Mark. Welcome to Coast.
4: Yeah, Mr. Rodriguez, I'm 100% behind you because I know a lot. The government knows, I was told in my garage, the government knows, but they have to lie about it.
2: You were told, who was in the garage with you, Mark?
4: A family member that's high up in the things. And, anyway, it's a family member. And I was told, I showed them, and I said, here, put this in your office. And it's not allowed.
2: Put what in your office?
4: Photos of what I have.
2: That you have photos.
4: Everybody's been looking for.
2: All right.
4: I have a 50-second video of a rare event, and just recently my son blew up the video, the pictures, and they're clear pictures of two objects that came from space. They're not drones. It's not an aircraft, an Airbus. They are UFO UAPs. And I sent the photos to Tom Danheiser to Coast to Coast.
2: All right. Well, you'll have a look at those, and maybe they'll land up on the Coast website. Mark, you think

0: Thanks for that. David, we were talking about timelines earlier, and then we were also talking about CERN and this Hadron Collider. And a couple of weeks ago, when I was on Coast on a Friday night, and I was talking about the Mandela effect, and yes, we were having some fun with it, but this idea that, so for example, the latest one is, for years, I was under the impression that Anne Rice wrote a novel called Interview with a Vampire. And now, if you go online and check it out, it says Interview with the Vampire. And I thought, no way. Serious question.
1: It's a vampire. I've always thought of it as with a vampire. Wow.
0: Yeah. Yeah. Go check it out on Google it right now. You'll see it. It's the movie and the book is Interview with the Vampire. And, you know, there's so many different examples of this. Do you think, this is a serious question, that that's what they're doing at CERN, that they are messing with the timeline?
1: I think it's a byproduct of whatever dimensions that they're blurring or opening up portals. Yeah, I think it's definitely a byproduct of it. I think that's some of the ramifications. I mean, I remember just the Snow White, right? Mirror, mirror on the wall. Now they're saying magic mirror on the wall. I don't ever remember it being that. It's bizarro world, man. It's the Twilight Zone, what we're living in. And I think this is only going to pick up speed. I believe that novelty is just going to continue spiking. And all the visions that I had of civil unrest and all that, it's coming. And I think I'm not trying to be a doomsday or anything like that. I think it's just the natural evolution of all of this. It's like we're going through a bottleneck of time and space. And I think everything's just collapsing on itself. And, look how fast a year goes now. I mean, a month feels like a week. A week feels like a day. You know, I mean, just because we have so many more options within a 24-hour period now. Everyone's distracted on their phones. You got your computers. There's 100 different ways to order a coffee. I mean, there's just more choices within a condensed period of time. And when you really look at everything, it's racing towards this epoch of time. What it is, I don't know. Does it collapse on itself? I mean, where is it going to go? It's like we're in warp speed overdrive going where? That's my question. Where is this going? Because it's getting faster.
0: Yeah, we are, as humans, it's like we're living at the speed of light. And we experience, I think, we experience more in one day than our ancestors, let's say 100 years ago, in an entire lifetime.
1: 100%.
0: Yeah. And we're not.
1: Do you remember being bored as a child? I do. I don't think kids are bored anymore.
0: Summer went on forever. Summer went on after 2 weeks. I thought, I can't wait to get back to school.
1: Yep. I remember listening to the grandfather clock at my grandmother's house, laying there bored, listening to the air conditioner, nothing to do. And now kids have everything to do in a condensed period of time. In a 1 minute time frame, they do more than I did all day. You know,
0: exactly.
1: It's all on their phones, and it's unbelievable. It's crazy.
0: Lewis is in Pennsylvania. Lewis, good morning. Welcome to Coast.
2: Oh, Richard, thank you for taking my call. I have a comment, a question for David. I'll listen off the air.
0: Go ahead.
1: Okay.
2: David, I really want to commend you, but somebody like yourself, a world-class athlete, let alone a heavyweight champion, you had that burning, burning fire that competitive inside you. And so many people, when you're positioned, when it's time to go to another trade or another occupation, that fire, the thing that kept them going, the thing that you just can't quit, and a lot of people, it burns up, and it does them in, and it's so good to hear you come out the other side, okay? It's really great. But my question for you, David, is this. You know, let alone the Anthony Joshua against Tyson Fury, there's not one fight I'd pay to see today. What do you account for the total desolation of the heavyweight division, let alone boxing? Do you think it's CTE and mixed martial arts? Okay, I'll stop here. Thank you, Richard.
0: All right, great question. What's happened to boxing?
1: It's a combination of a multitude of things, man. It's social media. The fighters are just not the same as they used to be. I was on the tail end of social media really took off in 2000, 8, 9, 10. And I was at the tail end. That's when my career was really ending. It was a different mentality, a different mindset back then, man. Fighters were just a different breed of animal. Now every Tom, Dick, and Harry's a fighter. Every guy's an MMA fighter out of his garage. You know, they're not anomaly. They're not an anomaly anymore. And social media's ruined everything. Everyone's, kind of got this silver spoon or this, they're lazy. They're just not the same type of breed of people they used to be. And not to mention, the talent pool is just lacking. I mean, fighters today, there's not as many people, you know, there's not as many shows. I mean, back when I was fighting, there was hundreds of shows a year you could fight on and build your record and fight tough guys and come up. And now it's far and few between. It's just, you know, life has just got easier for so many people, and it's the world of instant gratification. So I think there's a lot of reasons, but I'm with you on that. Besides Anthony Joshua and Tyson Fury, I don't really care to see any of them. And boxing is poorly promoted. And I think ultimately it's all going to go into the world of MMA anyway. And, there'll be hybrids, but I think boxing is kind of dying on the vine. It's a different breed of fighter these days, man. They're just different. And I think they're going to continue to just get more and more spoiled and more lazy. It's just social media. Let's just call it what it is. The social media championship. Jake Paul kind of set the pace on that one.
0: All right, Lewis, great question. We're going to squeeze in one more quickly on the wild card line. Marianne is in Michigan. Marianne, you'll have to make it quick. Welcome to Coast. Good morning.
3: Okay. I just want to let him know that I believe everything he's saying about spirituality is happening. We have changed since the year 2000. They told us back in 1999 that we were going to end the world, remember? Fill your bathtub, do everything, get ready, because it's going to end. Well, the old world did end, and we are living in nothing but a world of spoiled Americans that don't know how to do anything right anymore. And I'm so sorry, because my father used to watch you guys boxing all the time when he was alive.
0: All right, Marianne, thank you for that. David, once again, how do we watch Nino's Corner?
1: That's it. 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
0: And again, the book, When the Lights Go Out?
1: On Amazon.
0: Wow, what a pleasure speaking with you again, David. Thank you so much.
1: You got it, Richard. Thank you for having me.
0: All right, coming up. A woman who says she spent 70 years not just searching for Sasquatch, but communicating with them. Arla Collette Williams says they have families, personalities, even a connection to mysterious star people. Wait till you hear her story. 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
3: From ABC News, I'm Wayne Cabot.
4: Special agent Travis County units. I am in pursuit of a blue Toyota Corolla.
3: Video of the moments following that call provided by Broadcastify showing ICE agents in Austin surrounding a car at a traffic stop. A man inside hunched over the driver's seat. He's heard saying in Spanish he was shot because he did not brake. Later, the man is seen handcuffed while officers cut his shirt, exposing a gunshot wound on his back. Protesters soon gathered, some yelling at the local police, but the mayor, Kirk Watson, wants the people to know.
5: The Austin Police Department was not involved in this incident. The police department did help with the blocking of some of the roads and doing traffic control.
3: Local police being kept away from the scene. The wounded man was taken to a trauma center where he was then transferred into federal custody. Law enforcement telling ABC News the person shot is believed to be a Venezuelan national illegally in the U.S. with a final order of removal. Patrick Clancy told 60 Minutes the headlines describing his wife as killer mom and baby murderer monster are wrong. It was mental illness, he says, that caused her to kill their three children. Conspiracy theories suggesting he was responsible for the children's deaths are, he says, deeply harmful, calling them a huge distraction from what really matters here, which is perinatal mental health. Patrick Clancy also saying that his youngest son, Callan, didn't die immediately that fatal day, but lived four more days before dying in his arms. Qatar Energy says because of the Hormuz crisis, only a very minute volume of liquefied natural gas is getting through. Iran saying the strait will reopen only when the U.S. pulls back and pays war reparations. Average price for regular gas in the U.S. holding steady Sunday, $4.48 a gallon, says AAA. Diesel just over $6.50. Gas Buddy saying it's going to go higher. 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
6: Well, it's a...
7: Here's the latest from KOA News. I'm Carrie Mack. Severe thunderstorm watch in effect in Adams, Arapahoe, Cheyenne, Denver, Douglas, El Paso, and Elbert counties until 3 a.m. Monday morning. And a Denver driver pleading guilty to multiple felony charges after crashing into the Grand Junction Central High School wrestling team school bus. Andrew Miller is accused of speeding more than 40 miles an hour over the speed limit back in December, causing 16 people to be taken to the hospital and the passenger in his car to die 5 days later. Miller initially pleaded not guilty in June, but changed his plea in September, pleading guilty to vehicular homicide, reckless driving, and reckless endangerment. Miller is set to be sentenced November 17th. And the Broncos win their first regular game of the season against the Jaguars.
8: Rolls to his right to get an open receiver, dumps in the flat, catch at the goal line, touchdown Denver. That is Nate Atkins, and the Broncos have battled back with 11:47 left in this game, an extra point away from tying it at 13.
7: The focus now shifting to next Sunday night's home game against the Rams. CSU lost to Brigham Young on Saturday in Fort Collins 41-23, but the loss is not what's getting everyone talking right now.
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1: And the Rockies lost to Seattle yesterday 2-1. They're back in action on Tuesday against the Diamondbacks. 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From the Common Spirit Health KOA News Desk, I'm Carrie Mack on KOA.
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0: Boz Skaggs, I got your number. Before Silk Degrees turned Boz Skaggs into a household name, he'd already spent years mixing blues, soul, and rock, including a stint with the Steve Miller Band. My next guest says Sasquatch has been part of her life since she was 6 years old. And after 70 years of encounters, Arla Collette Williams doesn't believe we're simply dealing with some elusive creature hiding in the woods. She says she's communicated with them, befriended them, even learned from them. And then there are the star people. And that's where things get really strange. That conversation, next on Coast to Coast AM.
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0: Arla Collette Williams has spent roughly 7 decades exploring one of North America's most enduring mysteries, Sasquatch. Her story began at just 6 years old when she says she experienced her first encounter. But what followed wasn't simply a lifetime of searching for Bigfoot. Arla describes something far more personal, repeated physical encounters, communication, and ongoing relationships with Sasquatch adults and children. She affectionately calls the hairy people and hairy kids. She says the knowledge stretches back through her own family. Her grandmother spoke about Sasquatch and even demonstrated their distinctive manner of walking in the early 1950s, years before the famous Patterson-Gimlin film. Arla's experiences eventually expanded beyond Sasquatch into encounters with what she calls star people and other unexplained entities, leading her to explore consciousness, intuition, communication, and the possibility that the mysteries being around us, mysterious beings around us, may be connected in ways we don't yet understand. She's the author of My Life with the Hairy People, a keynote speaker at conferences around the United States and British Columbia, and conducts workshops and gatherings intended to help others approach these phenomena respectfully and without fear. Her message is remarkably simple. Open your mind. Shift your paradigm, approach with respect, and live through the heart. Arla, welcome to Coast AM. How are you?
4: I'm good. How are you?
0: Terrific. Thank you. It's great to have you here. I'm very excited about this conversation.
4: Thank you.
0: So you're 6 years old. You encounter a Sasquatch. Take me there. What happened?
4: I was at my grandmother's, and I was outside playing in the dirt, and I had sticks and rocks and flowers, and I was just sitting there making things. I tried to make little houses or just other random things, and I heard somebody walk up. Well, I thought it was my grandmother. But when I looked up, it wasn't my grandmother. It was a young, what I would call a hairy boy, you know. And that's what I thought when I looked at him. He was probably, you know, it's hard to gauge at that age and thinking on it, but probably 10 to 15 feet from me. And he just walked up, stood there, watched me. I watched him. After a bit, he turned around, walked back off. And at that point, I got up, I went in, I told my granny what I had seen, and I asked her, "What was that, Granny?" And she said to me, "What do you think it was?" And she let me think about it before she started talking to me about them.
0: Where, what part of the country did your grandmother live? Where did you see this hairy boy?
4: This was in Oklahoma, south of Tulsa, actually, was where she lived at the time.
0: And what do you remember about its face and its eyes, or his eyes?
4: Well, I remember looking at him, you know, and thinking back on it, that's a hairy kid. Now, you know, I don't specifically remember at that time, you know, his eyes in particular. You know, I knew it was a boy, and just that he was hairy.
0: And were you frightened, or did you somehow understand even then that you weren't in danger?
4: I wasn't frightened at all. I started running off to the woods when I was about 3 years old. It was hard for my mom to keep me, you know, where I wasn't trying to go off to the woods. I loved being outside. I would stay outside as long as she would let me. So, and the thing with my grandmother, I spent a good amount of time with my grandmother, and I was never taught to fear anything. You know, I was taught to be respectful of everything. And so fear did not even enter into that, and actually has never entered into it, as far as my being around them.
0: Right. And did it seem surprised to see you, or did you get the impression the hairy boy already knew you were there?
4: Yeah, he did know I was there. But, you know, when your kids like that and you come face to face with another kid or a hairy kid, which he looked very much like, you know, I would look. He just had a lot of hair.
0: Most children would have been told they'd imagined it, but you're, as you say, your grandmother apparently already knew about these beings. What did she tell you?
4: Yeah, she, you know, through the years, she would talk to me about different things if I had questions. And she had her own experiences. She grew up in the Boston Mountains in Arkansas and was always off in the woods. She was either, you know, walking or just playing in the woods, or she had a horse she could ride, and that's where she wanted to spend her time.
0: And what else did she tell you about these beings?
4: She always called them our neighbors. You know, these are our neighbors. There was never really a name that she used for them. And she just said they're our neighbors. And, you know, sometimes you see your neighbors and sometimes you don't. And there'll be times when you might talk to your neighbor, and then there'll be other times that, you know, you don't. Your neighbor's doing something or you're doing something. But she always said, if we have respect between us, there'll be no problems. And that was one of the things she taught me, was to be respectful to everything, you know, not just them.
0: And I believe you have a photograph in the early 1950s of your grandmother demonstrating the way Sasquatch walk. Now, this is important. This is years before the Patterson-Gimlin film. So what had she experienced?
4: Well, pretty much the same thing that I've experienced. She would be in the woods. They would be out there. Sometimes they would, you know, interact with each other. And sometimes it was just a matter of, you know, I know you're there. The thing that I do, and I've just always done this, is I don't go to the woods to see them. I go to the woods because I love being in the woods. And if I'm out there and I know that they're there, or maybe if I just feel like they're there, I'll just say, hi, guys, you know, like I would if I was going to talk to a neighbor I might have. There wasn't any difference in my mind growing up the way I did, that they weren't our neighbors. They just got to live in the woods and I had to live in a house.
0: And did your grandmother regard Sasquatch as animals or people or spirits or maybe something else?
4: They were definitely not considered an animal. They were a people like us. She didn't make, you know, a specific remark about what she thought they were. And in my mind, they were like us. They were just hairy.
0: So after that first encounter, again, you were 6 years old in Oklahoma. After that first encounter, when did you see one again?
4: Oh, shortly. That became a very normal thing for me growing up, especially. And I even remember a time, I think I was 15, I believe, and there had been a sighting, I guess, is what you would call it. Someone had seen one down on the river. And my grandmother would have skinned me at the time if she had known I had done this. But there were some of us kids, and we decided that we would go down to the river where the sighting had happened. And so it was after dark, of course, and we all got out. You had to walk down this little road to get to the river and go through a gate. And so I think there were five of us. And so we just took off down in the dark, following the road, and went over the gate and off down towards the river. And as we got towards the river, we heard them call. And at that point, everybody stopped and, you know, just kind of froze. And three of them took off running back towards the car. And the other one and I stood there for just a minute. And in my mind, I, you know, it's like I'm talking to them already, you know, not even thinking about anything like telepathy or what they call mind speak. I just immediately did it because I'd always done it. And then, you know, the other kid and I looked at each other and we looked at the three that had taken off and we were like, if we don't go now, we're going to get left and we're going to have to walk several miles to get back into town. So we took off. I did not tell my grandmother I'd done that. I felt really bad about that and felt that I had been very disrespectful. You know, even at that.
0: Sorry, disrespectful to the Sasquatch, to the hairy people because you left?
4: Yes. Yeah. Just being that away. I never did talk to those kids about what I knew either. So
0: you were communicating with them. Sorry, you were communicating with them telepathically at this point? What was involved in that communication? What were you saying?
4: Just that, you know, I'm sorry if we bothered you, you know, like I would have to a neighbor if some kids and I had gone over and tried to see what they were doing or, you know, doing things that was none of our business to do. And, you know, we just took off and met the other kids and then went back into town. But those kids never knew about my life with the hairy people. We were taught not to talk about it. We didn't talk about that in the public, or just, you know, to just anybody. My grandmother and I talked and we had cousins like that would, you know, maybe say, oh, I seen one off down somewhere, but it was not a topic of conversation with just anybody.
0: I can understand why. What you, and your grandmother, and you mentioned some cousins, you've had interactions, you've had relationships. 99.9% of the population will never see a Sasquatch. And yet you've seen numerous ones. You've had numerous encounters, relationships, and so forth. Is there something particular about you and your family? I don't know, your bloodline? What is it?
4: Well, it's pretty simple. Actually, it's that measure of respect that we have between us. From the very beginning, I was always respectful in the fact that I didn't go out and, you know, try to make something happen or any of those things. And of course, not talking about them was about being respectful to them. You know, the one thing that my grandmother talked about was if we have respect between us, there'll be no problems. And the one thing we did not want to do was to cause them problems. And you know yourself now that there are people everywhere with all kinds of equipment in all kinds of ways, you know, trying to find them. And that was just something that we were not going to do. We were not going to be a part of that disrespect.
0: How many individual Sasquatch do you believe you've come to know?
4: Well, there are five in what I call the immediate family. There are others, and I've hiked and primitive camped from coast to coast and into British Columbia, and I've had various interactions in all of those places pretty much. But there are five that are what I call the family.
0: And where are they located? I mean, which state?
4: Oklahoma.
0: Oklahoma again. Okay. Do you recognize individual personalities?
4: Oh, yes. Very definitely. They have their own ways, like we have our own ways. I have given them names just because that's, you know, that's what we do. We have to name things, and depending on circumstance or whatever, that's what I, you know, I address them. One of the young ones, a young male, who I've had a lot of personal interaction with, I call him Indigo. And the reason I call him Indigo was because every time he would be around, there would be a little indigo bunting, a little bird. And so one day I was just walking, and there was an indigo bunting that just landed right in front of me on the ground. And I turned around and looked, and there was Indigo, and I just said, I'm going to call you Indigo.
0: All right, Arla, we're going to take a time out. We're approaching the bottom of the hour. We just saw an indigo bunting here in Thornhill today. Very rare. All right, Arla Collette Williams is with us. We're talking about the hairy people right here on Coast to Coast AM.

0: Here's the latest from KOA News. A rebel group in Yemen called the Houthis now claiming that virtually all of Yemen's land along its west coast, which borders a crucial shipping strait, is in their control.
1: In the past few days, there have been a number of strategic attacks. And I say strategic not only in the physical sense, but in the moral sense. So you think about an attack directly on Riyadh by this little Houthi rebel group now attacking directly the capital of Saudi Arabia.
0: ABC News, Colonel Steve Gannard. And Colorado State Patrol says they're trying to crack down on the legality of e-unicycles. Aurora local Robert LaFlex captured video of a rider on one of these vehicles speeding westbound on Hamden earlier this month.
2: Pretty dangerous, flying between cars and stuff like that. This didn't seem like it was real safe, you know, for him especially.
0: CSP says e-unicycles do not have helmet, eye protection, or registration requirements. And that's the latest from the Common Spirit Health KOA News Desk. I'm Carrie Mack on KOA.
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1: Hey, welcome back. Dave Edmunds, I hear you knocking. Edmunds recorded this 1950s R&B classic almost entirely by himself and took it all the way to number one in Britain in 1970. All right, this is a fun one. A family photo taken at Disneyland around 1968 has gone viral because one guy in the picture looks like he wandered in from about 2010. Modern-looking t-shirt, sunglasses, close-cropped fade, while everybody around him looks unmistakably, well, 60s. The woman who discovered the photo immediately thought, time traveler. Even her grandfather, who took the picture, agreed the guy looked strangely out of place. Now, skeptics point out that t-shirts, those sunglasses, even his camera bag, all existed in 1968. All right, fair enough. But take a look at the picture and tell me, does that guy look like he belongs in 1968? Check out the photo and the story in the news section up at coasttocoastam.com. 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
1: Arla Colette Williams stays with us, the author of My Life with the Hairy People, 70 years of encounters and relationships with Sasquatch or hairy people. And have you been interacting with the same Sasquatch families across generations?
7: You know, I never thought about that. It's possible that that could have been. I've never asked them. I never asked my grandmother that. It just wasn't something I thought about. You know, my life was pretty normal as far as them being a part of my life. So it wasn't like I had all these driving questions of where do they come from, you know, or any of that. It just never occurred to me. I just lived my life, like I said, in a normal way.
1: But after 70 years and you have relationships with these, you see them, you see the hairy kids grow up to be hairy people and presumably have offspring of their own. So, I mean, what I'm saying is you must have seen that multiple generations of these individuals of these hairy people. You must have seen, you know, many generations of them.
7: Yes, that I have. And the particular family that, I've interacted with, and this is not a habituation site, that has never entered into anything. If anyone's been changed, which is what a habituation helping, humans and guiding us into living in a better way and being more respectful, actually.
1: The adults, adult males, for example, of the Sasquatch in Oklahoma, how tall are they?
7: Well, they're different heights. You know, I would say probably an average of maybe 10 foot.
1: Wow, 10 feet tall?
7: Yes, I know that sounds kind of crazy, but in the Camish Mountains here, I spend a lot of time in the mountains, and the tallest one I've ever seen, I did not see alone. There was someone else who saw him. He was 14 feet tall. Now, how I know he was 14 feet tall is I had walked down to the meadow and I was walking and I looked over to my side into the tree line and there he was. He was walking parallel to me and he went under a big limb on a tree. And so I was standing there looking at him, and one of the other people that was with us was coming to the meadow, and they were hollering at me that I needed to come back up to the cabin.

0: open. And so I turned to look again, and he was gone. But I went back up to the cabin, and one of the other people that was at the cabin was upstairs out on a little balcony. And there was a big opening in those trees where this particular one was. And the other person that saw him as well said to me, "Do you know what was paralleling you? What was walking just inside the tree line?" And I said, "Well, yes, I saw him." And I said, "He was, went under this big limb, and he stood there for a little bit, and then he was gone when the other person, you know, came down to the meadow." And, so what we did was we went down, to that tree, and we measured how far it was from the ground up to that limb, and it was 14 feet.
1: Wow, 14 feet. Have you ever been close enough to physically touch one?
0: I've been touched many times through the years. The little ones are really good at doing that. And, you know, if they're comfortable with you, they'll be up around you. Now, the interesting thing is I'm not the only one that has seen them either. And some of my family have seen them, but other people have seen them as well. So it's not like, you know, I'm seeing something in my mind that's there. No, they're there in the physical. They don't have to be in the physical either, but,
1: what does that mean? They don't have to be there in the physical. Are you saying that they're interdimensional?
0: Oh, definitely. I've known that since I was little, that they could just be there and not be there.
1: And you've seen them flit in and out of our reality.
0: Yes. And it's actually not out of our reality. They're still there. You just don't see them. There's a vibrational change that goes on. And in that vibrational change, you can't see them.
1: Do they recognize you? I mean, and do they communicate with you? Do they know, do they call you by name? What do they say to you?
0: The only one that has ever called me by my name would have been Indigo, the young male. You know, it's not like you go out and have this conversation like we're having. Now, I can have that if I so choose, but the majority of the time, it's just an honoring or a connection that each other is there. I know, I think it was last summer, I spent a good amount of my time in a tent in the woods. Because I love to, not because I'm going to go see them. I just do it because I love to be in the woods. And I was laying in my tent on my cot. I had all the windows open around it. You know, the netting was still on it at that time. But my foot was touching the netting of the big window. And I'm laying there just in a still, quiet place, and I feel something, a finger push on my toe, on the end of my toe. And, you know, I smiled, and then I looked, just took my head and kind of looked, and I got another push on my toe. And at that point, I put myself up on my elbows and looked, and there were two little figures there, one bigger than the other. And when I did that, they turned around and scooted off.
1: They were playing a prank on you.
0: Oh, my gosh. The hairy kids have pranked me so many times in my life. There's no way I could out-prank them, even if I tried.
1: You speak about an ancient Sasquatch named Kashima. Who is Kashima?
0: Kashima is, he would be like a grandfather teacher, not a blood grandfather, but a grandfather, in feeling. That's how I feel his energy. He's very grandfatherly. He has taught me a lot about them as well. And it, you know, he has helped me get through this whole thing of 17 years ago when I began to speak about them in public. And there were a lot of people didn't like what I had to say. They were purely ape. And it wasn't going to be any other way. And here I come into this. Nobody knows who I am. I don't know anybody else. And I began to share my stories from my life. And they didn't like it, basically. I was called everything you can imagine. But that didn't matter to me. You know, I don't measure myself from anyone else. And what people think about me is purely their perception and actually has nothing to do with who I see myself as.
1: So in other words, 17 years ago, when you start talking publicly about Sasquatch, you're talking about them being interdimensional, with the ability to communicate telepathically. And most people in the, let's call it the Bigfoot community, weren't prepared for that. They were still thinking these are some kind of, previously unknown or undiscovered mammal, some kind of an ape. So you're just coming at them like from left field. They weren't ready for that.
0: No, they weren't at all. And, you know, that was okay too. Everybody has a right to what they believe. And I'm not about to tell anyone what they should believe. I'm going to share my life. I've never been about proving them. When I found out that there was a Bigfoot research group of people, I thought the person who told me about it was teasing me. And I had no idea it existed. And then I found out, of course, it did exist. But, you know, I'd known them all my life. So it wasn't even about proving them. It's not my place to prove them.
1: I just wanted to get back to Kashima. This ancient Sasquatch, how did you first encounter him and how did you know his name?
0: Okay. That's a long story. So I'll just tell you.
1: Yeah, give me the short version.
0: Okay. When I found out that I would be talking in public about them, I just couldn't. You know, that was hard for me to grasp, but I took it that that's what I was supposed to do. And so on a Thursday, I was sitting out in the back in my swing and I was playing my drum and just kind of in prayer. And, I had bowed my head in prayer and was just sitting there in a meditative way, very quietly. And I heard someone walk up. And when I opened my eyes, he was standing there in front of me. And he looked at me and he said, I am Kashima. And at that point, I was just overwhelmed with this sense of loving energy. And so I dropped my head once again, and I heard him walk off. And then he began to talk to me, sometimes in the physical and sometimes telepathically. And it's been that way ever since then.
1: And how does Sasquatch feel about people trying to take your photograph?
0: Well, the thing about the photograph is, you know, your motive for sure. Why are you doing this? But the other thing with getting photos of them, the vibrations around them are different. They are different vibrationally than a human is. And that plays into the factor of whether or not, you know, you're going to get a good picture. Plus, you've got the thing of, oh my gosh, I saw Sasquatch. I pull my phone up. I'm trying to get a picture. My hands are shaking, you know, and everything else. And you're not going to get a good photo. But what we do, if we do it in a good way and in a respectful way, then it's not that big of a deal. And at this point in time, it's really not that big of a deal because most people don't believe it's a real photo anyway. I mean, when I came into this, if people had a relatively clear photo, people said, oh, that's Photoshopped or that's CGI or whatever. And now someone could have a very good photo and people would say, oh, that's AI. So it's kind of a moot point even to try to get a photo now, because the majority of people are not going to believe that it's, you know, real anyway.
1: Yeah, now they've got plausible deniability. Yeah, you can take a photograph of me, but nobody's going to believe it anyway. That's a great point. I never thought of that. And this different vibrational rate that you mentioned, this different vibration that these Sasquatch have around them, that may explain why many of the pictures of them are sort of fuzzy. Anyway, when we come back, I want to delve further into not only Sasquatch, but also star people and what that connection is all about. Arla Collette Williams, My Life with the Hairy People. More of our conversation next on Coast to Coast.

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2: From ABC News, I'm Wayne Cabot.
3: It needs to be said that as mayor of the city of Austin, I'm very angry about this.
2: Mayor Kirk Watson angry about ICE shooting a man in a car. Video of a cuffed man with a bullet wound to the back brought to a trauma center and transferred to federal custody. Police prevented from accessing the scene. Chief Lisa Davis.
4: This has happened in the city of Austin. The city of Austin deserves answers on what occurred. The mayor's demanding some answers. The city manager wants answers, and we're going to get those. We're going to get all those questions answered.
2: Crowds gathering at the scene to protest what the mayor calls a surge by ICE agents there. A law enforcement source saying the man was from Venezuela illegally. AI competitors America and China are in talks about an AI notification system for potential threats, says Treasury Secretary Scott Bessent. This as Google reveals its AI hacked into three companies.
5: Gemini broke out of its testing environment. A spokesperson for the company says it found public information online and then guest credentials to access websites that it thought were part of the test, but they were real companies. Google says in all three cases, its model did stop. Just this week, OpenAI revealed a series of disturbing incidents where its AI models went rogue. In one case, the model told itself to ignore all developer messages.
2: ABC's Perry Russum. When President Trump comes to New York this week to kick off the UN General Assembly, meeting, who will coordinate the media pool coverage? It was supposed to be CNN, but now its credentials don't work. Same for MS Now and Politico. Trump making good on his threat to ban them over coverage he doesn't like. The party of German Chancellor Merz suffering more losses in state elections. The economy there giving rise to the far-right AfD party. A hunter is charged with killing a Delaware woman that he apparently thought was a deer as she walked through a field Friday at dusk. The victim, 39, the hunter, 74, charged with manslaughter. 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
6: Well,
7: here's the latest from KOA News. I'm Carrie Mack. Severe weather continuing overnight. Severe thunderstorm watch in effect in Adams, Arapahoe, Cheyenne, Denver, Douglas, El Paso, and Elbert counties until 3 a.m. this morning. And the Broncos are back. In game two, they made a fourth quarter comeback, beating Jacksonville 20-13.
8: Lawrence in the pocket, pressure, throws the ball, intercepted Riley Moss. Moss with his first interception of the season, and the Denver defense with a big play.
7: That's Dave Logan with the call on the KOA Broncos radio network. And a Waymo was spotted driving along a path between tents at the Denver Farmers Market on Sunday. Vendors say the driverless vehicle was driving on a path intended for pedestrians along South Pearl Street. At one point, the car turned toward people standing near some of the vendor tents before stopping. No one was hurt, and at least the car had its turn signal on. And a statue of Rockies legend Todd Helton will now greet fans heading to Coors Field forever.
9: Wearing a light purple blazer surrounded by his family, Todd Helton spoke to adoring fans on the corner of 20th and Blake.
10: I hope they think about baseball. 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
7: And the Rockies lost their 99th game of the season yesterday to Seattle. Rockies gonna break today as they gear up for their final games of the season. They'll take on the Diamondbacks on Tuesday. First pitch set for 6:40, and pregame coverage can be heard right here on KOA at 6 o'clock. That's the latest from the Common Spirit Health KOA News Desk. 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
1: Hey, the Stones went straight back to Motown for this one, covering the Temptations' 1966 smash hit on their 1974 album, It's Only Rock and Roll. Say, how would you feel about being operated on by a robot with no surgeon at the controls? DARPA is putting up $3.5 million to help develop autonomous robotic surgeons designed for battlefields, where wounded soldiers may not be able to reach a human surgeon in time. At first, these machines would work alongside doctors, but the ultimate goal is much bigger. Robots capable of assessing an injury, planning the operation, and performing complex trauma surgery on their own. And DARPA says the technology could eventually move beyond the battlefield into hospitals, disaster zones, and remote communities. So the question may soon be, would you trust a machine with a scalpel in your life? You can read more of this story in the In the News section up at coasttocoastam.com. And coming up on the next Coast to Coast AM with George Norrie, first, two legendary women, one remarkable mystery. Investigative author Mark Shaw uncovers a surprising connection between journalist Dorothy Kilgallen and missing aviation pioneer Amelia Earhart. What did Kilgallen know? Then, Jeffrey Simmons takes us inside the astonishing complexity of life and asks a provocative question. Can evolution alone really explain all of this? Or is there evidence of design? Two very different mysteries. Tonight on Coast to Coast AM with George Norrie. After 70 years of encounters, Arla Williams believes Sasquatch is far more mysterious than an undiscovered ape. So, what exactly are they? Perhaps we'll find out next on Coast to Coast AM.
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1: And we are back with Arla Collette Williams, the author of My Life with the Hairy People. So, Arla, if Sasquatch are not just mere flesh and bone or some previously undiscovered species of ape or some other humanoid, what exactly are they?
4: Well, they came here from someplace else. So that would make them star people as well. We all came here from somewhere else. And, you know, the reality of that is, where did we actually come from? We were put here, basically, in the beginning, if you're looking at it through a biblical standpoint. But they are star people as well. They do love this earth. They love this third dimension reality. They don't have to live it, but they love being a part of it.
1: And is that, so you're saying that, Sasquatch are essentially extraterrestrial?
4: Yeah, they came here from someplace else.
1: Have they communicated to you this, or how did you come to know this?
4: Well, my grandmother talked about it as well as they have. Kashima's talked a lot about different aspects of this. I've never actually asked them, like, where are you from? You know, that's not an important thing to me. Now, Kashima did tell me that he had come from Shamuna, which is, I think, loosely the place of two moons. But as far as all of them, it's just not something I needed to know. And I think sometimes people get upset with me because there's a lot of things that for me are irrelevant for me to know. And, you know, I'm not trying to prove anything. I'm just sharing, you know, my experiences. I don't need to know.
1: But aren't you curious as to where they came from and how long they've been here?
4: Well, actually, no, I'm not curious as to where they came from. That's a human thing to always want to know, where did you come from? You know, in my life, I want to know, even with people, who are you now? You know, that's the person I want to know. We put so much emphasis on where we came from as if it's going to be a measure of who we are. I was told as well that they didn't all come from the same place, that they had come from different, very similar environments. And I, no, I did not ask that question. It, like I said, that's irrelevant to me. You know, I like my relationship with them. And it doesn't matter to me in that relationship where they came from. And it's the same with people that I have a relationship with. Wherever they come from, that's okay, but it's not like that's going to have a big importance in my relationship with them.
1: How about how they got here or why they're here? Has that been communicated to you?
4: Well, there are many indigenous stories as well that tell you that they are here to help humans, to live in a better way, to be a better person. Excuse me. And what I've been told is they came here to do that. Now, they were here before humans were. But they still were here to help humans in many ways. They love the earth. They love, like I said, this 3D existence of how the earth is. And humans aren't very good stewards of the earth. And that's something that they can help us with, is to understand those things.
1: And it's been cited by a number of Sasquatch experiencers, let's say, researchers, that Sasquatch is often seen, not often, sometimes seen in the vicinity of a UAP or a UFO. What can you tell me about that? Is there a connection there?
4: Oh, there definitely is a connection. But if you go back to indigenous stories, there is many of them who talk about that the star people are relatives. And, I'm not talking like brother and sister as we see brother and sister, but that they are all connected. And it is the same with them and the Sasquatch people. There are many, many star people from different places who have been here on this earth for a very long time. And many of them and many humans now are connecting with them. And you talk about, well, disclosure. Well, all disclosure is going to do is tell you that the government knew this, some things. It's not really going to tell you who they are and, you know, what is their purpose in doing this. And from all my understanding, that they are here to help humanity and to help this earth as well. And it is when we open our mind, shift our paradigm, and open our heart that this whole reality opens to us. And there is so much more we know and understand when we can do that.
1: How do they intend to help humanity? Because again, so few people are privileged enough to not only see a Sasquatch, but to interact with them, even rarer still. How are they intending to help us?
4: They help us in many ways. They help us through stories, through indigenous stories. They help us understand things, their teachings about them. In the last 17 years, there has been an explosion of people who are having contact with them. And 17 years ago on Facebook, there might have been a couple of groups where you could openly talk like I do. All of the other groups were pretty much a Gigantopithecus or relic hominid. But this has grown. People have opened up more to this. And as more people talk about them, that brings that awareness. So, you know, I know a lot of people. I am not special. I'm not the only one, you know, who has a connection with them. There are so many people that do. And in doing that, then our life as we live it does influence other people. It's not an intentional thing to influence others, but it is what happens when a person begins to change, and that affects all of humanity.
1: So just to be clear, are Sasquatch and star people two separate phenomena, or are they the same?
4: Well, I guess that depends on what you mean by separate. They are their own beings. You can say species, but that's kind of a a word that doesn't really describe how it is, but it is a word that humans understand. Because you've got all different kinds of star people as well. And so you've got all of these different ones who come from somewhere else, but who come to this earth to help us. And one of the things that people have done through the years, and you can point a finger at many different entities, if you want to call them that, as to why. Why have we been so afraid? Why do we fear Sasquatch? Number one is because you don't know their nature, how they really are. You go to YouTube and you listen to all these videos of people talking about them being monsters, trying to get into their house, things like that. And I tell people all the time, you know, if they want to get in your house, they can get in your house. There, if they come up and rattle your doorknob, that's just something that they're doing. They're not trying to get into your house. If they wanted into your house, they would get into your house. And
1: but some people report having encounters with Sasquatch that are not particularly nice, like aggressive behavior, for example. I mean, what do you say about that? Can Sasquatch get violent with humans?
4: I always tell people that they're big, they're hairy, and they're loud. And we don't understand their nature. Humans fear things that they don't understand or that are different than them. And that's been a big thing, you know, that I've tried to do, is to help people to begin to understand that. One of the things that Kashima had said to me was, do not put your thoughts as a human onto how we should be. So, and that's what we do. We look at something and that's scary because it's not acting like we're acting. And there's a quick story that I always use to illustrate that. I was in the Kamish Mountains camping, and we were sitting around the fire one night. There was a young man there. He and I had talked during the day. He told me that he didn't know who they really were, and he was afraid that they would hurt him. And so later that evening, that's around midnight, which I do a lot, I get up and walk off into the woods or down the road or whatever. And that particular night, I was walking down this one lane kind of sandy, rocky road. And as I walked away from the fire, he said, Miss Arla, can I go with you? And I said, sure, come on. So we were walking. We didn't have a flashlight. There was enough light to see, and especially the road. And so we were just walking, and we heard very heavy bipedal footsteps coming towards us and walking inside the tree line. And it got closer and closer. And at one point, it stopped. I stopped. I was just standing there listening to see if I would hear anything. And he asked me, he says, are you afraid? And I said, no, I'm not afraid. And he grabbed me. Grabbed my arm and got up close to me. And he said, are you afraid? And I said, no, I'm not afraid. Are you afraid? And he grabbed my arm with his other hand and he said, yes, I don't know what it's going to do to me. So if you took a report, the very same incident. I get up from the fire. I walk down the road. I hear heavy bipedal footsteps coming towards me. I stop and I listen. His is, I get up from the fire. I walk down the road. We stop. This large thing is making heavy footsteps and is coming towards us, and I don't know what it's going to do to me. The very
1: right.
4: same.
1: Well, perspective. It's a matter of perspective.
4: Yeah, and understanding that, no, they're like us in ways and not like us in ways, which is what my grandmother taught me. There are things about them that are like us, and then there are things that are not like us. Now, will they push you if you're out? Yeah, they'll do that. But if they were such horrible monsters, there would, you know, people would be killed right and left, and but that's not happening. And yes, it could be very scary to have one come to your door and rattle your door if you don't understand their nature.
1: All right. Well, we're going to try and delve further into understanding their nature. On the other side, we're also going to open up the phone lines and take questions and comments for Arla Collette Williams, the author of My Life with the Hairy People. And we'll also discuss more about the Star People and the connection between the Star People and Sasquatch. My name is Richard Serrett. 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

0: the latest from KOA News. It was a big night for Denver Broncos wide receiver Jalen Waddle in last night's game against the Jaguars. Waddle finished with 138 receiving yards, and Sean Payton is glad the Broncos traded for the star receiver in the offseason.
1: It was significant, right? Just gave him game ball, and you can see the explosiveness, the run after the catch, all of those things. So glad he's ours.
0: The Broncos now prepare for a Sunday night game against the Rams. And protests erupting after a man was shot and injured in an Immigration and Customs Enforcement incident in North Austin on Sunday. The man seen hunched over in the driver's seat of a blue sedan as ICE officers surround the car. Officials say the man was transported to a local hospital with a gunshot wound to the torso. That's the latest from the Common Spirit Health KOA News Desk. I'm Carrie Mack on KOA.
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1: Hey there, welcome back. Here's a reminder that the moon is still changing. NASA has discovered a brand new crater that simply wasn't there 2 years ago. Sometime in 2024, an asteroid or comet, roughly the size of a 3 to 6 story building, slammed into the moon, blasting out a crater 720 feet across and 141 feet deep. And this wasn't some ancient impact we've only just noticed. Scientists compared the before and after pictures. The collision was so violent it disturbed the lunar surface for miles and created a 4-mile-wide cold spot around the crater. NASA says an impact this big may happen only once a century. And this one happened practically yesterday. Check out the rest of the story in the news section of at coasttocoastam.com. You've spent plenty of late nights listening to George Norrie explore the unexplained. Now you can watch him do it. Strange Universe with George Norrie goes after the really big questions. UFOs, consciousness, ancient mysteries, life after death, and what might be waiting just beyond what we think we know. 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Same George, bigger universe. What if finding Sasquatch isn't about tracking footprints or setting up trail cameras? 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
1: Arla, in addition to seeing and having relationships with Sasquatch, have you also encountered different types of star people?
8: Yes. There is a group that I am connected to. They are from various places, and they are here primarily working with the elements of the earth, helping with the water and the land and the air and other things, helping to try and counteract what we're doing to those things. But they are also a part of helping to raise the consciousness of humanity. And there is an Arcturian who I am connected to. He has told me that I can call him Ishmael. He also let me know that they do not have to have names, but since I am a human, I can call him that so that I have a reference for him if I'm talking about him. And there are different things that he has brought forward in what they are doing for humanity within the earth as well. There is such a movement now to get back to nature. And that's such a healing thing for people as well. It's really a simple thing, but in connecting back to the elements, we begin to see our life in a different way. And, you know, a basic story is if you have a fire, let's say you're camping, you have a fire, everyone's sitting around the fire, you find yourself just gazing into the fire in a peaceful way, or you're having fun, people are laughing, and these are things that are very healing and actually help to raise the vibrations of those who are involved in this. And it works the same way with feeling the air that we breathe, which we consider wind, how good it feels. If it's cold, if a warm wind blows, or if it's hot, if a cool breeze comes across, and how good it feels to just get in the water. And these are things that are helping people connect back to the essence, I guess, of who they are. And from everything that I've taught, and been taught and believe, we are actually love. That is our vibration. And that is something that humanity is learning in this third dimensional world, which is a very basic world of what man perceives as good and bad, evil and not evil. When the truth is that those things only exist in this third dimension. And so that's something that the Star People and the Sasquatch are doing to help us.
1: Are the Arcturians and the Sasquatch, are they aware of each other?
8: Oh, very much so. All of these are aware of each other. It's not like, well, you know, we don't know you. That's the thing with them and the Sasquatch people. The Sasquatch people are still linked to each other cosmically, consciously. And so when you connect with one, when one, you know, becomes a part of what you're doing, all of them have that understanding of that.
1: All right, let's go to the phones. We're going to say hi to a first-time caller. Sean is in Las Vegas this morning. Sean, welcome to Coast to Coast AM. Good morning.
9: Hi, Richard. How are you?
1: Very well, thank you. Go ahead.
9: So my grasp on Sasquatch, I've had a few friends have encounters in different parts of the nation. But I don't think it's, I think it's a physical being. I don't think it's linked to
1: Why do you believe that?
9: Well, I believe that because I guess I would say it was physically there. It just didn't show up. It just, I can give you a couple of examples. A buddy of mine used to go up to, a large camp in towards the Redwood area in Northern California, and he stepped out of his tent, looked to his right, and he saw the creature, if you want to call it that. But he said it basically, it was the scariest moment in his life as far as how he felt. And it saw him, he saw him. And within seconds, this creature ran up a hill that is just not capable of a human to do.
1: All right. And thank you for that, Sean. Did you have any comment, Arla? His contention is that these are physical creatures. They are
8: flesh and blood. Yes, they can be both. And I totally understand what he's saying about his friend and it being terrifying. You know, like I said, they're big, they're hairy, and they're loud. And for so many people, they're a myth. They shouldn't be there. This being that looks like just should not be in their reality. And so that is scary. But they can be both. We can be both. And it's understanding that you are right. They are flesh and blood, but they are just more damn flesh and blood.
1: All right, Sean, thank you for that. Let's say hi to Linda in Washington State. Linda, good morning. Welcome to Coast. Go ahead.
10: Good morning, Richard. Thank you for getting me in. In Graham Hancock's book, Entangled, there were two girls that were trying to save race from one of the girls' ancient worlds and the other girl's modern world. They were trying to save these uglies, they called them, from being wiped out by an evil man named Jack, who was trying to rid their whole existence. And a blue lady from the stars told the girl from the modern world that they were the Neanderthals and that we had to come full circle with them in this modern world.
1: All right. Arla, what do you make of that theory, that Sasquatch may be somehow related to the Neanderthals?
8: Well, you know, I can't say that they weren't at one point. Not all of them are. And it wouldn't be a bad thing if they were. So the thing about when we began to try to understand where they come from. Again, you know, we look for reasons. Now, I'm not negating this story at all. I don't know this story. But the one thing I don't do, no matter what someone tells me, I don't negate their stories or tell them that this story is not right. There becomes that reality factor in all of this. In life, we are co-creators of this reality that we're living in. And so each person may have a little different story than another person. And, you know, it, that doesn't negate the other person. It doesn't make one person right and the other person wrong. It's all an understanding of how everything is unfolding.
1: All right, Linda, thank you for the call. We're going to go west of the Rockies, and Ted is traveling in his big red truck. Ted, good morning. Welcome to Coast.
11: Good morning, Richard and Arlen. Richard, always a gas listening to your inquisitive hostiness. And, you know, this whole scenario is reminding me of I was able to shoot a commercial one time, Breathing Fire, for Barry Sonnenfeld, who was also the director of Men in Black. And I'm so reminded of the scene there where they're monitoring all the people from different places. I had a question for Arlen. Arlen, I'd really love to meet a Bigfoot or preferably Big T. Geographically, where would you recommend I go camping? And please keep me online as I'm talking to my phone.
1: All right, Ted, thank you. Drive safely. Arla, where's the best place to go to contact Sasquatch?
8: Well, pretty much anywhere is, but one of the things I do is just to tell people, look at sighting reports. That's going to tell you that they're in that area. I've worked with people in all around the United States and even in other countries, you know, with trying to make a connection. And so you find a place where you feel good about going there. You're going to enjoy yourself going there, whether or not you have an encounter or not. And like I said, you can look up sighting databases and see where, you know, someone seen one or, you know, whatever. But the main thing when you begin to go out and you're wanting to have this encounter is to, when you go, be respectful. No matter where you're going to go, be respectful of the place around you. Open your mind to this. Shift your paradigm. And open your heart and just be you. And when you go, wherever you go, just be open to whatever, whether you hear what people call a stick snap or, you know, a tree knock or a howl or whatever. And just talk to them. I talk out loud to them. You know, you can telepath if that's something that you do, but I like to talk out loud to them. And, you know, so I would introduce myself, you know, hi, I'm Arla and I'm here because, and they will know your heart when you're out there. They very well can read us and know what our intentions are. And it's all about where you are. You know, their vibrations are different than ours. So there are things that you can do to raise your vibrations, which is a simple thing, is to just look where you are this is so beautiful. Feel that beauty and open your heart up. Think about something that you really love and think about how that makes you feel, and then share that feeling with everything around you. This changes you when you do those things, and it makes it easier to connect with them or to have a sighting.
1: Ted, thank you for the call. Good luck on your Sasquatch encounter. Will Sasquatch appear to you in places we might not expect? For example, maybe in an urban setting or maybe inside your house?
8: Oh, yes. Yeah, very much so. The hairy kids are always messing around my house doing things. Of course, I live, you know, out in the woods too, but they can be anywhere they choose to be. They do not have to have a forest. I've talked to so many people across the United States, for sure, in deserts, in Kansas, in wheat growing and corn growing areas. They are there too, and people are seeing them. Some people are having a connection with them. So they can be as interdimensional any place they want to be.
1: Arla, great speaking with you again tonight, rather. Thank you so much for this. For George Norrie, George Knapp, Connie Willis, Lisa Garr, Rich Barra, Ryan Recker, Tom Denheiser, Dan Galani, Gina Salvati, Michael Cozio, Donna Walker, and Lex Lonehood, I'm Richard Serrett. Thank you for your ears and your voices, your beautiful voices. Until next time, so long for now.

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0: He said it.
1: Video shows the moments after the man hunched over in the driver's seat as ICE officers surrounded the car, saying in Spanish he was shot because he did not brake.
2: In the Middle East, Houthi rebels launching new attacks and now claiming virtually all of Yemen's west coast along a critical strait. ABC's Steve Ganyard says,
3: as you enter the Red Sea from the Indian Ocean, there's about a 10-mile navigable channel that the Houthis now overlook. And that is where we get about almost $3 trillion and 8 million barrels a day. And so they have this new extraordinary power to threaten not just the Saudis, but global markets.
2: Ahead of President Trump's summit this week with China's leader, Treasury Secretary Scott Bessent, says the U.S. and China are working on ways to alert one another about artificial intelligence issues.
4: We think that just like with any cross-border activity, that moving from opaque to more transparency between the number one and the number two AI powers in the world, very important.
2: And another AI has gone rogue, this time from Google, says ABC's Perry Russum.
5: Gemini broke out of its testing environment. A spokesperson for the company says it found public information online and then guest credentials to access websites that it thought were part of the test, but they were real companies. Google says in all three cases, its model did stop. Just this week, OpenAI revealed a series of disturbing incidents where its AI models went rogue. In one case, the model told itself to ignore all developer messages.
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6: Well, it's a...
7: Here's the latest from KOA News. I'm Carrie Mack. Severe thunderstorm watch in effect in Adams, Arapahoe, Cheyenne, Denver, Douglas, El Paso, and Elbert counties until 3 a.m. Monday morning. And a Denver driver pleading guilty to multiple felony charges after crashing into the Grand Junction Central High School wrestling team school bus. Andrew Miller is accused of speeding more than 40 miles an hour over the speed limit back in December, causing 16 people to be taken to the hospital and the passenger in his car to die 5 days later. Miller initially pleaded not guilty in June, but changed his plea in September, pleading guilty to vehicular homicide, reckless driving, and reckless endangerment. Miller is set to be sentenced November 17th. And the Broncos win their first regular game of the season against the Jaguars.
8: Rolls to his right to get an open receiver, dumps in the flat, catch at the goal line, touchdown Denver. That is Nate Atkins, and the Broncos have battled back with 11:47 left in this game, an extra point away from tying it at 13.
7: The focus now shifting to next Sunday night's home game against the Rams. CSU lost to Brigham Young on Saturday in Fort Collins 41-23, but the loss is not what's getting everyone talking right now.
9: During Saturday's game, some CSU fans taunted BYU players with expletives directed at the visiting team with reference to BYU's Mormon heritage. School administrators were quick to issue an apology to BYU, saying, quote, mocking anyone's faith has no place at CSU. It runs counter to our community's values, unquote. The school is addressing what to do about the fan conduct at Canvas Stadium. Steve Mark, KOA.
7: And the Rockies lost to Seattle yesterday 2-1. They're back in action on Tuesday against the Diamondbacks. First pitch set for 6:40. Pre-game coverage starting right here on KOA at 6 o'clock. From the Common Spirit Health KOA News Desk, I'm Carrie Mack on KOA.
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14: Oh, we're getting killed.
15: Yeah, well, Kyle's not here.
14: How come?
15: Kicked off the team. Didn't Tim tell you? Kyle's some other kids got caught drinking beer in the park a couple of nights ago.
14: Really?
15: Yeah. Zero tolerance. He's out for the

0: season.
1: Come on, it's a first offense, right?
0: That we know of. But why should that matter? He knew not to drink. I've made it clear to Matt, that's what we expect from him. What have you said to Tim?
1: Nothing really. You know, a lot of kids try it at this age, so...
0: Yeah, well, a lot of kids don't try it, too. I'm not saying that Matt's going to be this perfect kid, but if I don't tell him what we expect and why he shouldn't drink, how's he going to know?
1: You think kids that age really listen?
0: They never admit it, Bill, but they hear more than you think.
2: Talk. 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
1: Partnering on AI. Good morning, I'm Gordon Deal, along with Nicole Murray. On this Monday, September 21st, glad you could be with us. Here's what we have for you this hour.
2: The U.S. and China are trying to map out a way to warn about national security issues involving artificial intelligence threats.
1: Republicans are now opening the spigots for campaign dollars to flow into battleground races ahead of the midterm elections.
2: An Immigration and Customs Enforcement agent has shot and wounded a man during a traffic stop in Austin, Texas.
1: And the sad state of America's dinner time.
3: DoorDash also has a feature for businesses where all of the employees can order from different restaurants and it all shows up at the same time. That's fine, but it also kind of misses something when you're not actually kind of sharing a meal and really kind of coming together and you know, engaging in all that entails.
1: Emily Stewart at Business Insider on how a growing number of Americans are eating by themselves. Police in Texas say a man has been shot and wounded by an Immigration and Customs Enforcement officer after a traffic stop in Austin. The man was in serious but stable condition after taking a bullet in the torso yesterday. The Department of Homeland Security confirmed the man, referred to as an illegal alien from Venezuela, was in federal custody pending approval. Austin Police Chief Lisa Davis.
4: This has happened in the city of Austin. The city of Austin deserves answers on what occurred. The mayor's demanding some answers. The city manager wants answers, and we're going to get those. We're going to get all those questions answered.
1: An immigration attorney representing the man's family identified him as 28-year-old Wilbur Perez. His lawyer's office said he's allegedly been released from the hospital and is in ICE custody at an unknown location. A large law enforcement presence was there with a crowd of 100 protesters. Austin authorities did not know where the involved federal agent is. Agents have left states after previous shootings nationwide. Republicans are reportedly opening up their campaign war chest 6 weeks out from the November midterm elections. Ad Impact says advertisers supporting Republicans across 10 key Senate races have spent more than $204 million in the first 18 days of September, 83 million more than those helping Democrats. Illinois Governor J.B. Pritzker on ABC's This Week.
5: Donald Trump took us into a war that's now got price of gas at $5, price of diesel at $6, and it seems to be going north of that. Groceries, everything you want to buy, an automobile because of tariffs and the trade wars that he's taken us into. That is what Republicans have allowed to happen.
1: Texas Republican Congressman Chip Roy on Fox News.
6: We've been doing the job. I'm proud of what we've done. Significant tax cuts for people of all walks of life. Biggest tax cuts in history.
1: Meanwhile, Friday was the start of early voting in Virginia. Voters in a few other states, including Minnesota and South Dakota, can cast absentee ballots in person. More expansive early voting is scheduled to begin in those and other states in the coming weeks. Republicans appear to be conceding that there's likely to be some loss of power in Washington after this year's midterm elections in early November. Analysis from Matt Makowiak, GOP consultant and president of Potomac Strategy Group. Matt, expectations for November 2nd.
7: Well, I think any objective analysis right now shows that Republicans are facing an uphill climb in the midterms. There's a lot of economic anxiety out in the country. Obviously, inflation's been high. Gas prices have been high. I think what the president's doing in Iran is courageous and necessary, but it obviously has affected gas prices. The Federal Reserve's decision to increase interest rates recently, just in the last day or two, is going to probably weaken consumer confidence and obviously lead to higher, you know, credit card interest rates, mortgage interest rates, et cetera. So that'll kind of play towards that same direction of concern people have. The House is I think most people think the Democrats are likely to take the House. The question is the Senate, and the Senate really right now is, I think, on the razor's edge. Republicans are on defense. The map is expanding for Democrats. And of course, states like Texas and a couple others that may not normally be competitive appear to be very competitive this time.
1: Messaging here with regards to the economy should be what from Republicans, or should they not even be touching it? What do you say?
7: Well, I mean, the economy is the number one issue, so I don't know how you ignore it. And I don't think ignoring the number one issue is ever a good idea. But you also have to be sober and reasonable about what it is you're saying. And so happy talk about the economy that doesn't reflect the reality people feel will not get you very far. There are reasons for optimism in the economy. There's a lot of investment going on. We're reshoring domestic manufacturing. There's obviously the tech boom around AI and data centers, which I know people maybe have questions and concerns about. But things happening. It's just not the plan hasn't worked to its fullest conclusion yet. And we obviously now are 45 or so days before the midterm elections. And so the stakes are really high and people are going to be making their decisions here in a couple of weeks.
1: Yeah. We're speaking with Republican consultants Matt Mikowiak, president of Potomac Strategy Group. Redistricting, the map changes in different states. Is that an issue for voters? I mean, I know it could impact where you're voting and you may have changed districts and such, but does that register, say, like the economy or crime? Like, is it a priority?
7: No. It's not, no. I mean, it really only affects which district you live in and who your candidates are on your ballot. People like to pretend like redistricting is a voting issue. It's just not. It's really not. I mean, people are concerned with what affects their lives. What affects their lives right now are the economy, gas prices, whether you have optimism about your own economic situation, whether you feel safe in the neighborhood, in the city that you live in, whether you think your family's safe. Those are the issues that always matter, and those are the issues that matter most right now.
1: Yeah. If the president were on the ballot this time around, and we still were where we are with, say, gas prices or the war with Iran, does the outlook change or not necessarily because of the economy?
7: Yeah, I mean, it's interesting. I mean, the thing about Trump is that he has intense support, but he even has more intense opposition. And when you're not on the ballot in midterms, what we've seen in 2018 and 2022 as it relates to the Trump's movement, is that his base doesn't turn out, with the same intensity as they do when he's on the ballot, but the Democratic base does turn out. So, you could actually make an argument if he was on the ballot, you might do better because it presumably would lead to more of Trump's, base that delivered him the presidency twice turning out. But for now, that's obviously not an option. And so the advantage you could have under not having Trump on the ballot is you have candidates who have their own identities, their own images, their own strengths and weaknesses. And maybe they have, maybe they're viewed more positively perhaps in their state or their district than President Trump is right now. And so everybody's got to run their own campaigns with their own message, and their own strategy. And that's what you're seeing across the country.
1: Thanks, Matt. Matt Mikowiak, GOP consultants and president of Potomac Strategy Group. Hey, a quick welcome to some of our new listeners as of today, including on WIBX in Utica, New York, and WCCO in Minneapolis. 14 minutes now after the hour on This Morning, America's First News. 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
1: Thanks for spending time with us. Welcome into Monday. The United States and China are working on a notification system that would allow the two economic powers to alert each other about national security issues related to artificial intelligence. The country spoke about the need for such a mechanism during a day of economic talks yesterday in New York City involving China's Vice Premier Haley Feng and U.S. Treasury Secretary Scott Bessent.
18: We think that just like with any cross-border activity, that moving from opaque to more transparency between the number one and the number two AI powers in the world, very important.
1: The meetings came ahead of President Xi Jinping's state visit to Washington later this week, and the New York Times says they were intended to lay the groundwork for potential agreements between the two, not only on AI, but also trade and the war in Iran. There's increasing demand to regulate the industry because of concerns that it could spiral out of human control and be used for hacking and the development of lethal weapons. This portion of the program is brought to you by Incogni. Authorities say a Kentucky officer ran the same two license plates 2,000 times. They belonged to the mother of his child. She had an order of protection against him. He didn't hack anything. He typed in a plate, one of 120,000 cameras. The Washington Post found at least 50 more. Most were watching women. Audit logs show a police chief ran 600 searches on two plates. His exes and her teenage daughters. Here's what nobody says. A plate tells you what she drives. It does not tell you where she sleeps. That's a data broker. Home address, phone, relatives, everywhere she's lived, $2. 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It sends removal requests to more than 420 data broker and people search sites, then follows up so you don't get relisted. 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They can't harm you if they can't find you. 20 minutes after the hour on this morning, here's Nicole Murray.
19: And now, the three big things you need to know. Number one.
2: An ICE officer has shot and wounded a man during a traffic stop in Austin, Texas. Mayor Kirk Watson is calling for the city to conduct an independent investigation.
20: I'm extremely unhappy. A person being shot on the streets of Austin by someone purporting to be law enforcement, particularly when it's ICE.
2: An immigration attorney representing the man's family identified him as 28-year-old Venezuelan Rafael Perez. He was in serious but stable condition.
19: Number two.
2: Republicans are pumping money into a series of Senate and House battleground states ahead of November's midterm elections. Democratic Illinois Governor J.B. Pritzker on ABC News.
5: What are Republicans doing? Nothing. They don't want to raise the minimum wage. They don't want to let people bargain for a better wage. And that's what Donald Trump said. He doesn't stand for any of that.
2: Ad Impact reports that advertisers supporting Republicans across 10 key Senate races have spent more than $204 million in the first 18 days of September, which is $83 million more than those helping Democrats.
19: Number three.
2: The State Department is urging Americans to avoid traveling to and through the Middle East, warning conflict in the region could escalate. U.S. officials are reportedly scrambling to assist thousands of stranded Americans in the area trying to evacuate. Patrick Clancy, the former husband of Lindsay Clancy, said in his first televised interview since a jury deadlocked in her trial that he has forgiven his former wife for killing their three children.
15: I saw headlines that said, you know, killer mom and baby murderer, monster, and none of them were accurate. I believe that it was her mental illness that caused that.
2: He spoke on CBS News. President Trump says his proposed 250-foot arch in Washington will double as a military complex, housing drones and sniper ammunition. A federal lawsuit filed by three Vietnam War veterans and an architectural historian has challenged the proposal, arguing that it lacks congressional approval.
21: Hey, baby, I'm really sorry that we got disconnected earlier. Some things have happened, and I can't get a hold of police.
2: Resident Evil earned $60 million in the U.S. and Canada during its opening weekend, which is a personal best for the franchise that has released seven prior movies. The film has been given a 95% on Rotten Tomatoes.
1: All right, thank you, Nicole. 22 minutes now after the hour on This Morning, America's First News.
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0: Thanks for spending time with us. A growing number of Americans are eating by themselves, up sharply from 2008. When people do end up gathering for meals, they're increasingly siloed. We figured out how to eat alone even when we are together, and companies have noticed. Here's Emily Stewart, senior correspondent at Business Insider. Emily, what's happening?
1: I mean, we know that Americans are eating by themselves more, but we're also sort of eating by ourselves together in a weird way. So, like, the way this story kind of came about was that Domino's finally launched a personal pizza, which is, like, exciting. You know, sometimes you just want to get your own little pizza. But if you kind of look through the press announcement, it's, like, weirdly sad. It says, like, you can customize without compromise. You don't have to sacrifice. Like, there's no compromise here. And it kind of got me thinking, right? This is not the only company that does this. If you're familiar with Wonder, their kind of food hall inspired startup where you can order meals from multiple menus. So, like, we're all ordering from the same place, but you get Chinese, I get pizza, somebody else gets the salad. DoorDash also has a feature for businesses where all of the employees can order from different restaurants and it all shows up at the same time. And, like, that's fine, but it also kind of misses something when you're not actually kind of sharing a meal and really kind of coming together and you know, engaging in all that entails.
0: It's interesting. There was, like, the silo effect you said. Even when we dine together, we're kind of doing our own thing here. Why is that? What has happened?
1: Yeah, I mean, I think some of it's, some of it's obviously, like, food allergies, food sensitivities. I think it's a lot more common nowadays to hear, you know, somebody's gluten-free or a vegan, vegetarian, and that's fine. It's also, you know, companies are making this easier for us, right? But it is interesting, like, because I kind of was like, well, is this that big of a deal? Because you kind of think, well, maybe it's not, but it can be. You know, I talked to one researcher who had done this study where she kind of paired people off. And they either had to share a bowl of chips and salsa or each get their own. And then afterwards, she said, okay, we're going to make up, like, a negotiation scenario where one of you pretends to be management. The other one is a union rep. You have to agree on wages. And she found that the people who were sharing the bowl of chips and salsa came to an agreement faster than the people who each had their own chips and salsa. And you know, what she said was, like, it seems silly, but the kind of slight inconvenience of timing the chip dipping or trying not to hug kind of helps people understand each other better, relate better. And we lose that when we do not compromise at all.
0: I thought it was interesting, too. You pointed out that even when sharing a meal, we're forced into these mundane accommodations. Like what?
1: Yeah, I mean, it's things as, you know, let's say everybody's ordering pizza together, right? And maybe one person doesn't like pepperoni. And you say, like, okay, like, well, we're going to order cheese because that's the way it is. Or, like, you know, when you sit down to eat, we all kind of wait for everybody to get their own food. You try not to hog all of the food. You know, that classic, like, there's one cookie left on the table and everybody's too afraid to take it. And so it is things like that that are, like, small things, but they're big. Or even cleaning up together. I talked to another researcher for this story who had done some work with firefighters, and he found that firefighters who ate together worked better as a team. And he had one firefighter who was a vegan, and the guy, you know, obviously wasn't eating what everybody else was, but he was really careful to bring his food, eat with everyone else. And, like, these small mundane things, they do help with teamwork. They do help build camaraderie and kind of help us relate to each other.
0: Thanks, Emily. Emily Stewart, senior correspondent at Business Insider. 30 minutes now after the hour on This Morning, America's First News.

0: Here's the latest from KOA News. A rebel group in Yemen called the Houthis now claiming that virtually all of Yemen's land along its west coast, which borders a crucial shipping strait, is in their control.
1: In the past few days, there have been a number of strategic attacks. And I say strategic not only in the physical sense, but in the moral sense. So you think about an attack directly on Riyadh by this little Houthi rebel group now attacking directly the capital of Saudi Arabia.
0: ABC News, Colonel Steve Gannard. And Colorado State Patrol says they're trying to crack down on the legality of e-unicycles. Aurora local Robert LaFlex captured video of a rider on one of these vehicles speeding westbound on Hamden earlier this month.
2: Pretty dangerous, flying between cars and stuff like that. This didn't seem like it was real safe, you know, for him especially.
0: CSP says e-unicycles do not have helmet, eye protection, or registration requirements. And that's the latest from the Common Spirit Health KOA News Desk. I'm Carrie Mack on KOA.
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0: more than ever, where you get your news matters. This is America's First News, This Morning with Gordon Deal.
1: Thanks for spending time with us. Welcome into Monday, September 21st. Gordon Deal with Nicole Murray. Some of our top stories and headlines: an immigration and customs enforcement officer has shot and wounded a man in Austin, Texas during a traffic stop. U.S. and China discuss an AI warning system. Trump says he's open to meeting with Iran's president during the U.N. General Assembly in New York this week. Oil prices at $102 a barrel this morning. Chiefs over the Colts in Sunday Night Football. It's the Rams and Giants tonight in Monday Night Football. And a pat on the back for the Arizona Diamondbacks trumpeter after an equipment malfunction. We'll have that story in about 20 minutes. 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Here's a question that cyber

0: Security experts are trying to communicate and answer, what can an AI-powered cyber attack do today that a human hacker couldn't do as quickly or cheaply? Here's Dr. Brian Callahan, director of the Monmouth University Cybersecurity Research Center in New Jersey. Brian, set the scene.
1: AI has made cyber attacks for a lot of adversaries, unfortunately, a whole lot easier than it used to be. Probably like the classic example, things like phishing emails. It was not all that long ago where we would say you would have spelling mistakes, grammar mistakes, right? Things would feel kind of off when you read those emails. Now you can just say, hey, AI, like ChatGPT, make me a phishing email, and it'll write you one that's grammatically correct. All the spelling looks good, and it feels almost like something that another person would write to you. And so that has certainly kind of helped a lot of our adversaries in a lot of ways. It's not the only example, but it's probably the most common example that people engage with or unfortunately have to engage with fairly often.
0: Jeez, and for fairly inexpensively, you could just go buy some email list, right? And then what, blast that email to every email you get?
1: Yeah, more or less, right? Emails are pretty easy to find these days. You get a big list of emails and write your message with ChatGPT and send it out to everybody. And right, a ChatGPT, even if you buy a pro subscription, costs you, what, $20 a month? I mean, we're not talking about a whole lot of money to unfortunately reach potentially millions and millions of people with something that sounds convincing.
0: Yeah. When AI executives recently have said something along the lines of, hey, we need to slow down the development of AI, what exactly does that mean, Brian?
1: Yeah, so right, this came out in the last week or so. Kind of the heads of all the major AI companies got together and penned this letter saying, hey, we think we need to slow down with AI development. The thing that comes to everybody's mind, and I hate to call it the classic film, but it is 35 years old, I think, at this point. If you've ever seen Terminator 2, you might remember that scene at the very beginning of Sarah Connor in the park, and then all of a sudden the machines attack humanity and kind of annihilate the city.
0: Yeah.
1: That is the fear, right, that a lot of people are beginning to unearth with the AI that we have today. I am not totally convinced that is yet a fear that we need to have. But I think, interestingly, their call to slow down is both useful, not just necessarily for the AI companies, but also useful as kind of a guiding light for individuals when it comes to interacting with things that are AI produced that might kind of trigger the, is this a scam? Is this something that's trying to get something out of me type emails and other interactions?
0: Yeah. We're speaking with Dr. Brian Callahan. He's director of the Monmouth University Cybersecurity Research Center in New Jersey. I get the sense, too, like on a selfish level, is AI, I don't know how many times a day, just trying to hack my bank account?
1: Yeah, so I don't know if AI itself is necessarily trying to hack any of our bank accounts, although I would say there are probably people at the other end those AIs who certainly want bank accounts. But honestly, these days, the old attacks are still really, really good. You know, why do I need to pay for an AI to hack your bank account if I can convince you to just give me the password to your bank account? Right. And so that's kind of where I think that call for slowing down is actually really good for individuals. Because I think that's one of the best advice you can give people, right? If you encounter an email, if you encounter something that feels like it's not 100%, you can just, and I know this might be hard in the moment, but you can just stop and take a couple minutes and say, does this make sense? Ask another person, right? If it's from your bank, don't call the number on the email, call the actual bank number that you have from, right, a bank statement or your credit card or something like that. Really kind of like the best the best advice these days for how to protect yourself is exactly what those AI execs are saying, just applied to us humans. Doesn't cost you anything to slow down, and attackers tend to want to prey upon this sense of urgency that you have to do something. And just by slowing down, you can oftentimes protect yourself.
0: Thanks, Brian. Dr. Brian Callahan, director of the Monmouth University Cybersecurity Research Center. Hey, welcome to those hearing us for the first time this morning in Harrisonburg, Virginia, on WSVA AM, as well as WKZO in Kalamazoo, Michigan. 20 minutes now in front of the hour on This Morning, America's First News. Coming up next, what could make canoe races adventurous in an Australian river at the 2032 Olympics?
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0: Thanks for spending time with us. Welcome into Monday. It is time now for the mic drop with this morning's Dom Savino.
1: Good morning, Gordon. What transpired the other day in California's Bay Area gives a whole nother meaning to the idea of picking up and moving. Locals weren't sure what to do when they looked out on San Francisco Bay and spotted a full two-story house bobbing along. And they were not hallucinating. Photos and videos shared online show the yellow home, which was complete with a second floor porch, by the way, swaying along in very choppy water as a tiny little boat pulled it along. Coast Guard officials say the guy towing the house was doing it as a favor for a friend who was moving from the Napa Valley to the Oakland area. Jeez. Why would you move away from the Napa Valley? Even some lifelong fishermen from the area called the whole thing bizarre. People want to know if towing an actual house on the water is even legal. The Coast Guard says it is, because the house itself didn't have a motor, thankfully, and it was on top of a barge. But it begs the question, how nice is this house, and how bad did this friend want a change of scenery?
0: Man, wow. That's something. The video is wild.
1: What do you do when you put you strap your house onto a barge and ship it off with a little friend?
0: Yeah. Hey, listen, you guys doing anything this weekend?
1: Right.
0: I need to jack. I guess the hydraulics, you lift it somehow, and then.
1: Suppose so.
0: Some very large forklift or something puts it on the barge.
1: Mm-hmm. And then you crazy. Pray and hope for the best?
0: Yeah. And that's not friendly water at times, right? As you said, it's choppy.
1: Yeah.
0: It could be nasty.
1: There
0: have to be some sort of guarantee or insurance that this thing doesn't tip over.
1: That's right. Hey, if everything goes south, I'll buy you dinner tomorrow night.
0: That is some video, man.
1: Yeah, no thanks. Mm. Gordon, why don't we stay on the water? Because we may be a long ways away from the 2032 Summer Olympics, a full 6 years out. They're going to be held in Australia, and that's relevant because I already cannot wait for the rowing and canoe events. It's because the organizers have announced where they'll be hosting those races, a crocodile-infested river. Yes, the Fitzroy River near Australia's east coast is home to about 500 saltwater crocodiles, which are, by the way, considered some of the world's deadliest predators. Organizers say they weren't thinking about the crocodiles when they picked the venue, go figure. They were worried more about finding a course that'll provide a, quote, safe, fair, and consistent field of play. They'll even have contingency plans in place in case any crocodiles are spotted on the river during the races. No word yet on whether the plan is anything more than row faster.
0: Yeah. I'm going to lay down $20 right here and bet that a lot of world records are going to be set for speed.
1: Nothing like motivation, like a 500 crocodiles.
0: Right. Yeah. And the thing is, like, I don't really have to outrace the crocodile. I just got to outrace you.
1: That's right.
0: Right. He's going to bite the back of your boat potentially. Well, I think this is like all fun and everything. They do have like high school races and stuff here, don't they? Right. So, I mean, if they have a fairly good, I guess, contingency plan, as you say, if crocs are spotted on the waterway.
1: Yeah. Penalty for last place, though. Bigger than ever.
0: Right. Meanwhile, Australians are going to be racing in New Jersey, but everybody else is going to have the competition on the Fitzroy River in Australia. Thanks, Dom. 13 minutes in front of the hour.
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0: Listed a couple of ways. Number one, food. Patrick DeHaan, head of petroleum analysis at Gas Buddy, says not only is diesel the primary fuel for trucks that transport food, but it's also the fuel used to run farm equipment that grows and harvests food. Number two, online shopping. The expectation of fast, free shipping could end. Retailers offering free or low-cost delivery are particularly exposed here. 8 minutes now in front of the hour on this morning. Once again, here's Nicole Murray.
10: And now, the three big things you need to know. Number one.
11: A federal immigration agent has shot a man during a traffic stop in Austin, Texas, drawing criticism from Mayor Kirk Watson, who is calling for an independent investigation.
12: It needs to be said that as mayor of the city of Austin, I'm very angry about this.
11: An immigration attorney representing the man's family has identified him as 28-year-old Venezuelan Rafael Perez. He was in serious but stable condition.
10: Number two.
11: The United States and China have discussed creating a notification system that would allow countries to alert each other about national security issues related to artificial intelligence. Treasury Secretary Scott Bessent.
13: What we discussed was setting up a mechanism, so it's going to be called the U.S.-China AI dialogue. We've agreed to meet again.
11: Yesterday's discussions took place in New York ahead of President Xi Jinping's state visit to Washington on Thursday.
10: Number three.
11: The White House is facing mounting accusations that it has violated the First Amendment after barring journalists from MS Now, CNN, and Politico from its grounds. First Amendment lawyer Connor Fitzpatrick.
14: The government isn't supposed to like the press. The press isn't there to make the government happy. The press is there to inform the people, to provide its commentary as it deems appropriate, but it is not there to be a mouthpiece of the government. This isn't Russia. This isn't China. This is America.
11: Press passes for reporters from the three organizations were confiscated over the weekend. A new wildcat species has been discovered, and it is the first named in over a century. ABC News medicine subspecialist Dr. Alan Chang.
15: Researchers who have seen it firsthand describe it as small and skinny. So nowhere close to the typical, more majestic, large cats like the tiger, lions, jaguars that we are accustomed to see.
11: The Leopardus tocayo was living in a Bolivia sanctuary for years before being identified. Capri Sun is launching a new massive pouch today at Walmart, which can hold 24 ounces of liquid. The catch? It comes empty, so you can fill the pouch with whatever beverage you desire.
0: No, that's, isn't that weird? Wouldn't you fill it with your own liquid first?
11: Wait, what, well, they want to give you the option of whatever you want.
0: Okay.
11: I love this. You talk to any millennial, they're all about the Capri Sun pouch.
0: Come on.
11: Oh my gosh, it meant you were outside chilling with friends. The juice always goes so fast.
0: Goodness gracious.
11: No?
0: No. 6 minutes now in front of the hour.
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0: Glad you're with us. During their run to the World Series Championship in 2001, the Arizona Diamondbacks believe trumpeter Dr. Jesse McGuire was a good luck charm when he performed. MLB.com says he performed the anthem numerous times during that postseason, including before Game 7. And every 5 years when there's a reunion, the 68-year-old McGuire is invited and plays the anthem on his trumpet. With the team commemorating the 25th anniversary of the championship Saturday, McGuire was tabbed to once again perform the national anthem. About halfway through, though, his trumpet malfunctioned, and after one attempt to correct it, McGuire instead grabbed the microphone and sang the rest.

Got a standing ovation from the sellout crowd. McGuire then sang God Bless America during the seventh inning stretch to cap another amazing night for him at Chase Field. For Nicole Murray and Dom Savino, I'm Gordon Deal. Thanks for listening to This Morning, America's First News.

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0: sides agreed to meet again. Latest violence involving ICE agents occurred in Austin, Texas Sunday. A Venezuelan man was shot by at least one ICE agent, and now local leaders are demanding transparency.
1: Wilbur Rafael Garces Perez is thought to have been delivering DoorDash when he was stopped and shot by ICE agents. The Department of Homeland Security says the 28-year-old is in the country illegally, was tagged for deportation.
2: As mayor of the city of Austin, I'm very angry about this.
1: Kirk Watson wants local police involved in the investigation.
2: A person being shot on the streets of Austin by someone purporting to be law enforcement, particularly when it's ICE.
1: Garces Perez was treated for a gunshot wound to the torso and turned over to ICE. Jim Ryan, ABC News.
0: It's Yom Kippur, the holiest day of the year in Judaism, and a police officer was shot outside of a synagogue in Ontario, Canada last night. Authorities have not detailed a motive, but the gunman said to be in life-threatening condition in a hospital. That synagogue is closed today for services. 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
3: Here's the latest from KOA News. I'm Carrie Mack. Severe weather continuing overnight. Severe thunderstorm watch in effect in Adams, Arapahoe, Cheyenne, Denver, Douglas, El Paso, and Elbert counties until 3 a.m. this morning. And the Broncos are back in game two. They made a fourth quarter comeback, beating Jacksonville 20-13.
4: Lawrence in the pocket, pressured, throws the ball, intercepted Riley Moss. Moss with his first interception of the season, and the Denver defense with a big play.
3: That's Dave Logan with the call on the KOA Broncos radio network. And a Waymo was spotted driving along a path between tents at the Denver Farmers Market on Sunday. Vendors say the driverless vehicle was driving on a path intended for pedestrians along South Pearl Street. At one point, the car turned toward people standing near some of the vendor tents before stopping. No one was hurt, and at least the car had its turn signal on. And a statue of Rockies legend Todd Helton will now greet fans heading to Coors Field forever.
5: Wearing a light purple blazer surrounded by his family, Todd Helton spoke to adoring fans on the corner of 20th and Blake.
6: I hope they think about baseball. I hope they think about the Rockies. And I hope they think about the memories they made here with their family and friends.
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5: 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Rob Dossett, KOA.
3: And the Rockies lost their 99th game of the season yesterday to Seattle. Rockies gonna break today as they gear up for their final games of the season. They'll take on the Diamondbacks on Tuesday. First pitch set for 6:40, and pregame coverage can be heard right here on KOA at 6 o'clock. That's the latest. From the Common Spirit Health KOA News Desk, I'm Carrie Mack on KOA.
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3: Questions in Austin. Good morning, I'm Gordon Deal, along with Nicole Murray. On this Monday, September 21st, glad you could join us. Here's what's up this hour.
4: An Immigration and Customs Enforcement agent has shot and wounded a man during a traffic stop in the Texas Capitol.
3: The U.S. and China are trying to map out a way to warn about national security issues involving threats from AI.
4: President Trump says he's open to meeting with his Iranian counterpart at the U.N. General Assembly this week.
3: And on this World Alzheimer's Day, a new look at the ties between hearing loss and increased risk of dementia.
5: It takes effort for our brain, you know, to listen. And as we have a hearing loss, what happens is that we don't activate that brain region. And when we actually don't treat our hearing loss, that's where that part of the brain can sort of start to shut down.
3: Dr. Christina Petritis at Soundly is here in about 20 minutes for World Alzheimer's Day. Police in Texas say a man has been shot and wounded by an Immigration and Customs Enforcement officer after a traffic stop in Austin. The man was in serious but stable condition after taking a bullet in the torso yesterday. The Department of Homeland Security confirmed the man, referred to as an illegal alien from Venezuela, was in federal custody pending removal. Austin Mayor Kirk Watson.
6: I'm extremely unhappy. A person being shot on the streets of Austin by someone purporting to be law enforcement, particularly when it's ICE.
3: An immigration attorney representing the man's family identified him as 28-year-old Wilbur Perez. His lawyer's office says he's been released from a hospital and is in ICE custody at an unknown location. A large law enforcement presence gathered along with a crowd of about 100 protesters. Austin authorities, by the way, did not know where the involved federal agent is. Republicans are apparently opening up their campaign war chest 6 weeks out from the November midterm elections. They're targeting a series of Senate and House battleground states. Ad Impact says advertisers supporting Republicans across 10 key Senate races have spent more than $204 million through the first 18 days of September. That's $83 million more than those helping Democrats. Illinois Governor J.B. Pritzker on ABC's This Week.
7: What are Republicans doing? Nothing. They don't want to raise the minimum wage. They don't want to let people bargain for a better wage. And that's what Donald Trump said. He doesn't stand for any of that.
3: House Majority Leader Steve Scalise of Louisiana on the same program.
8: The Democrats want to take us to a socialist place where they're advocating for open borders again. Defund the police is not just the opening bid. They want to go to defunding prisons now. So there is a sharp contrast in this election.
3: Meanwhile, Friday was the start of early voting in Virginia. More expansive early voting is scheduled to begin there and in other states in the coming weeks. The United States and China are working on a notification system that would allow the two economic powers to alert each other about national security issues related to artificial intelligence. The countries spoke about the need for such a mechanism during a day of economic talks in New York City yesterday involving China's vice premier and the U.S. Treasury Secretary Scott Bessent.
9: What we discussed was setting up a mechanism, so it's going to be called the U.S.-China AI Dialogue. We've agreed to meet again.
3: The meetings came ahead of President Xi Jinping's state visit to Washington later this week. Meanwhile, America's leading AI companies have recently published reports disclosing that their models have breached or bypassed contained testing environments. And earlier this month, the Trump administration accused Chinese companies of taking proprietary functions and capabilities from American AI models. China believes that calls to slow down AI development are targeted at its own progress. Hey, a quick welcome to some of our new listeners as of today, including on KSDR AM in Watertown, South Dakota, and KSRO in Santa Rosa, California. 11 minutes now after the hour on This Morning, America's First News. 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
3: 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For a while now, the global economy has been beating the odds in the wake of nearly seven-month-old conflict between the U.S. and Iran that's so disrupted global oil supplies. But Patricia Cohen, global economics correspondent for the New York Times, says wiggle room is narrowing. At the same time, the outlook is darkening. She's with us from her post in London. Patty, explain.
21: Well, let's just go back a few months. We've been the global economy and economies around the world have been through a rough kind of 18 months after President Trump came in. There were tariff wars. Then we had the attacks on Iran and the Iran war. oil deliveries around the world, deliveries of liquefied natural gas were stopped in the Persian Gulf. And so we all saw spikes in energy prices. And at the time, you know, if you go back about 6 months, there were a lot of concerns and even concerns before that saying like, wow, these policies are really going to tank the global economy. And it's been a very rocky period, absolutely. But things actually have not turned out as badly, perhaps, as some people expected. And there's a couple of reasons for that, and that's part of what I talked about in my article, that, you know, there were some buffers. China really came to the rescue in some ways by reducing its oil imports and therefore making more oil available for the global economy. Other countries in Europe, Japan, the United States use their own inventories. But now, you know, that strategy only lasts for so long. And so we're kind of running out of that wiggle room at the very same time, you know, the conflict in the Middle East is expanding, a very vital pipeline that was used as an alternative to some of the shipping lanes that have been blocked off has been attacked and therefore closed. So I think we're looking at, you know, a rise in energy prices and lots of fears that that's going to cause inflation to go up.
3: Yeah, I guess countries, the bigger countries may have weathered it, but you mentioned some small ones in your story, like the Philippines, right? Fishermen docking their boats because they can't afford fuel.
21: Yeah, and I mean, I think we're going to see a lot more of that. There's a lot of fury and anger, protest in countries around the world. In Latin America, there were protests in Southeast Asia, which imports a lot of its oil from the Persian Gulf. I think it's going to really have a rocky time of it. And we're seeing, look, we're seeing higher prices going up in Europe. Diesel hit a record. And even the U.S., which has the world's strongest economy and to a large extent has been more insulated than some other places, is going to feel the pinch.
3: Yeah. We're speaking with Patty Cohen, global economics correspondent for the New York Times in London. The story is called Global Economy is Running Out of Wiggle Room. What's the forecast like here for oil prices in the coming months or maybe year?
21: Well, you know, I'm in the business of reporting the news, not predicting it. So, you know, it's very hard to say because those prices are so contingent on events, on events that happen and, you know, how long the conflict is going to go on, how long supply routes are going to be blocked. But I will say one of the analysts who's a former U.S. diplomat has worked in this field a long time. He said that he expects, you know, oil prices to be at least between $80 and $100 at least through next year and possibly longer. And most analysts who really study this this sector of the industry say, you know, there is no quick fix.
3: Yeah. So most of us are familiar with struggles in the Strait of Hormuz and in the Red Sea. Now this east-west pipeline in Saudi Arabia, attacks by the Houthis. But the Russia-Ukraine war is having an impact here as well on oil.
21: That's having an impact too. And, you know, the oil market can be very confusing for a lot of people and even those of us who try to spend some time understanding it. But one way to think about it is, look, there's crude oil, which you kind of pump out of the ground, and we see a lot of that coming out of the Middle East. But there's also the gas that, let's say, you put in your car, trucks use diesel, aviation fuel. All of that has to be refined. You know, it has to go through a processing so that it can be used in these various ways. And so there is not only a shortage of crude oil, but there's also a problem of refined oil and products because of those facilities. And that's where we've really seen the war in Ukraine and the ongoing conflict where that's manifesting itself, because Ukraine, as part of its war effort, has destroyed a lot of Russia's refining capacity.
3: Thanks, Patty. Patricia Cohen, global economics correspondent for the New York Times in London. 20 minutes now after the hour on This Morning, America's First News. Here's Nicole Murray.
1: And now, the three big things you need to know. Number one.
4: An ICE officer has shot and wounded a man during a traffic stop in Texas. Austin Police Chief Lisa Davis.
16: This has happened in the city of Austin. The city of Austin deserves answers on what occurred. The mayor's demanding some answers. The city manager wants answers, and we're going to get those. We're going to get all those questions answered.
4: An immigration attorney representing the man's family identified him as 28-year-old Venezuelan Rafael Perez. He was in serious but stable condition.
1: Number two.
4: Republicans are pumping money into a series of battleground states ahead of November's midterm elections. House Majority Leader Steve Scalise on ABC News.
8: The Democrats want to take us to a socialist place where they're advocating for open borders again. Defund the police is not just the opening bid. They want to go to defunding prisons now. So there is a sharp contrast in this election.
4: Ad Impact reports that advertisers supporting Republicans across 10 key Senate races have spent more than $204 million in the first 18 days of September, which is $83 million more than those helping Democrats.
1: Number three.
4: The State Department is urging Americans to avoid traveling to and through the Middle East, warning that conflict in the region could escalate. U.S. officials are reportedly scrambling to assist thousands of stranded Americans in the area trying to evacuate. A 74-year-old man has been charged with manslaughter after authorities said he fatally shot a woman walking through an open field in Delaware, mistaking her for a deer while hunting. He has been identified as Walter Moorhead from Maryland.
22: Hey, baby, I'm really sorry that we got disconnected earlier. Some things have happened, and I can't get a hold of police. Bullets. Could you just call me back on this number, please?
4: Resident Evil earned $60 million in the U.S. and Canada during its opening weekend, which is a personal best for the franchise that has released seven prior movies. Planning to climb Mount Fuji during its off-season? Make sure you're ready, because anyone who requires a helicopter rescue will have to pay for it. It will cost up to $72 for every 5 minutes of helicopter operation.
3: Oh, man.
4: So make sure you can do it.
3: Yikes, 800 something bucks an hour for that.
4: Yeah, something like that. I have no idea how long it would take them to fly up, but they're saying it could take up to 14 hours to ascend and descend the mountain on foot.
3: Yeah.
4: That's a wild number. Mm.
3: Thank you, Nicole. 22 minutes now after the hour on This Morning, America's First News.
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3: Thanks for being with us with World Alzheimer's Day here today. We've got a fresh look at links between hearing loss and increasing risk of dementia. We're joined by Dr. Christina Petritis, audiology lead at Soundly. Doctor, what are we learning?
6: I want to preface why this came about is because on September 21st is World Alzheimer's Day. And you may sort of think, how is Alzheimer's, as you said, correlated with hearing? So, you know, as a licensed audiologist, my main focus tends to be on hearing health, but this is an opportunity to broaden because it is also about brain health issues. And the way to understand that is we hear with our ears, but we understand with our brains. So our ears collect the sounds that are around you, but it's the brain that actually gives those sounds meaning.
3: You know, you and I talked, I believe, back in June, and I haven't stopped relaying to people some of the information you gave me, since a lot of it pertains to my mother-in-law who lives with us, who's hard of hearing. And I remember you saying how physically exhausting it can be to be hard of hearing because it takes so much energy. And I thought, is that part of what's happening here with the brain and perhaps causes of dementia?
6: Yes. So you are correct. So it takes effort for our brain, you know, to listen. And as we have a hearing loss, what happens is that we don't activate that brain region. And when we actually don't treat our hearing loss, that's where that part of the brain can sort of start to shut down. Think of it as a muscle. You know, if you don't use that muscle, it atrophies. So same sort of concept here. If we're not stimulating that auditory brain, it tends to actually, you know, forget things, and that puts that sort of risk for a cognitive decline. So to your point where, you know, like they're not utilizing the brain, beyond that communication, that what happens is that people start to withdraw themselves, you know, so they lessen their social engagement, they reduce their loneliness, lessen their loneliness for greater social isolation. They increase their depression and reduce quality of life. So what happens is this mechanism is sort of multifactorial. So less sound stimulation reaches the auditory center of the brain. People withdraw from conversations and those social activities.
3: We're speaking with Dr. Christina Petritis, audiology lead at Soundly, and we're talking about how hearing loss can be linked to Alzheimer's disease. You said we have to be mindful of treating our hearing. What exactly does that mean?
6: Yes. So one thing that's exciting is recently we actually have strong evidence. There was a study that came out in the last like couple of years, which was a large randomized controlled trial. And its landmark finding was that older adults are increased for cognitive decline. But if some sort of hearing intervention, or, you know, that includes hearing aids or having that audiological counseling first step, the results actually showed that the reduction of cognitive decline slowed down by nearly 50% over 3 years. So this is fantastic evidence, you know, that if we can sort of treat hearing loss that has gone unnoticed, we can do more than improve communication. We can actually help preserve cognitive health.
3: Wow. Part of that, I think, is this problem I I think we have of delaying getting hearing aids because I don't know what stigma or some other reason.
6: Yes, you are correct. There can be stigma. We often see that people wait about 4 to 7 years before addressing that hearing difficulties.
3: Thanks, Christina. Dr. Christina Petritis, audiology lead at Soundly. 30 minutes now after the hour on This Morning, America's First News.

0: Here's the latest from KOA News. It was a big night for Denver Broncos wide receiver Jaylen Waddle in last night's game against the Jaguars. Waddle finished with 138 receiving yards, and Sean Payton is glad the Broncos traded for the star receiver in the offseason.
1: It was significant, right? Just gave him a game ball, and you can see the explosiveness, the run after the catch, all of those things. So glad he's ours.
0: The Broncos now prepare for a Sunday night game against the Rams. And protests erupting after a man was shot and injured in an Immigration and Customs Enforcement incident in North Austin on Sunday. The man seen hunched over in the driver's seat of a blue sedan as ICE officers surround the car. Officials say the man was transported to a local hospital with a gunshot wound to the torso. That's the latest from the Common Spirit Health KOA News Desk. I'm Carrie Mack on KOA.
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24: Thanks for spending time with us. Welcome into Monday, September 21st. Gordon Deal with Nicole Murray. Some of our top stories and headlines. An Immigration and Customs Enforcement officer has shot and wounded a man in Austin, Texas during a traffic stop. U.S. and China discussing an AI warning system. Trump says he's opened a meeting with Iran's president during the U.N. General Assembly in New York this week. Oil prices at $102 a barrel this morning. The average gas price, $4.47 a gallon right now. Chiefs edge the Colts in Sunday Night Football. Rams and Giants in the Monday night game. And the beat-up Pelican, who apparently sought his own medical attention in Florida. that story in about 20 minutes. An already strong El Nino just turned super as the phenomenon crosses into unprecedented territory. As CNN explains, the natural climate cycle that's been strengthening at a breakneck pace since it was first declared in June and is stronger now than it's ever been on this date, and it isn't done bulking up yet. Analysis from Jonathan Erdman, senior meteorologist at the Weather Channel. Jonathan, revisit El Nino basics.
7: Yeah, so what El Nino is a periodic warming of the water near the equator in the central and eastern Pacific Ocean. And you might say, well, okay, that's interesting, but it's way out there in the Pacific. How does that affect my weather? Well, it affects the weather patterns around the world, including in the U.S., and one of its big impacts is on hurricane season so far.
24: Okay, and so we're looking around, maybe thankfully, and thinking, well, where have the hurricanes been this year? Right, and they're connected. These two issues.
7: Yeah, absolutely. So, in stronger El Niños, what we see is a suppression of the hurricane season in the Atlantic Basin. So, as of right now, we've only had five storms so far this season. If you look at a storm track map of the season, it looks really blank, especially in the Caribbean Sea, vast swaths of the Atlantic Ocean. In fact, we still haven't had a hurricane yet, which is historically late. Usually we have our first hurricane by the second week of August. It's now mid-September. We haven't had one yet. So that is the squashing impact of El Nino on the Atlantic hurricane season.
24: Wow. So does that mean necessarily that hurricanes are bubbling up and ready to explode somewhere because they're suppressed, or not necessarily?
7: Yeah, so what's happening is the El Nino is producing strong upper-level winds over the Caribbean Sea and parts of the Atlantic Ocean where we typically have hurricanes form. And when you have strong upper-level winds, that's called wind shear, and that tends to rip apart tropical storms and hurricanes or anything that tries to develop. So it's still too early to say that the rest of the season will be a complete dud. We could still have one or more storms after that. And it only takes one storm sometimes in a hurricane season, even a suppressed season, to make it a memorable season. So we can't write it off just yet.
24: Yeah. We're speaking with Jonathan Erdman, senior meteorologist at the Weather Channel. The drought in the Atlantic. Explain more, I guess, about just kind of like the global impact here and tying it to hurricanes as well.
7: Yeah, absolutely. So another reason why the hurricane season has been a dud is, again, because of El Nino, and that's a squashing influence on both tropical storms and hurricanes, and sometimes you need those systems to provide significant rainfall in the Caribbean this time of year. So usually in the stronger El Ninos, we have drought conditions from, say, Central America, Costa Rica, and thereabouts, into the Caribbean and parts of northern South America. So it's kind of a mixed bag. It's great news that we don't have to worry about tropical storms and hurricanes in parts of the Caribbean this season, but we also are not getting rainfall. And so some of the drought impacts we're seeing right now in, say, Puerto Rico are becoming pretty serious.
24: Oh, my goodness. So, I mean, what could this mean, I guess, if anything, for winter?
7: Yeah, well, because we have a strong El Nino in place, it tends to have a pretty strong influence on the pattern. So if you look at a map of the U.S. and think of this almost kind of upside down, if you will. So we expect a much warmer than average winter in the northern U.S., so especially parts of the northern plains, Great Lakes, into parts of the northeast. But in parts of the south, desert southwest, and even in parts of, say, the Gulf Coast and Southeast, it could be a little bit cooler than average, and it'll certainly be wetter than average across the southern tier of states. And that's because the subtropical jet gets turbocharged by a strong El Nino. So we have a lot of wet systems moving across the southern and then eastern U.S. So, so that's the kind of the winter scenario that we're looking at.
24: I think I've read something, I think, that said there's only been like 2 years on record that we've had zero Atlantic Ocean hurricanes, like 1907 and 1914. Here we are more than a century later. Is this the new normal? Or what's happening here?
7: Well, this isn't the new normal. If we just go back just a few years, we've had quiet hurricane seasons in June and July, and all of a sudden you hit September, the peak of the season, and the waters are as warm as they're going to get, the wind shear is as low as it's going to get, and all of a sudden it just it almost steps up immediately. So that's what we expect in a more typical hurricane season. It really takes a strong El Nino like this to completely squash it to the point where, you know, we're in mid-September. We've only had five storms when we usually have, you know, double that amount. So this isn't the new normal, we don't think.
24: Thanks, Jonathan. Jonathan Erdman, senior meteorologist at the Weather Channel. Hey, a welcome to those hearing us for the first time this morning in Henderson in Las Vegas, Nevada on KMXB. 19 minutes now in front of the hour on This Morning, America's First News. Coming up next, Halloween's greatest candy is now a flavor of beer.
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24: Thanks for spending time with us. Welcome into Monday. It is time now for the mic drop with this morning's Dom Savino.
27: Morning, Gordon. Just about every guy who's taken the leap into fatherhood will do anything to be considered a good dad. And it turns out all you've got to do is fix your face. A new study finds men with wider faces are seen as better parents than their more pinheaded, if you will, counterparts. Researchers from the University of Arkansas had people look at a bunch of guys' faces and pick the men who they thought could protect and nurture their kids. Overwhelmingly, the winning dads were the ones with wider heads. Researchers said wider male faces are associated with physical strength and are seen as more suitable for the role of parental protector. Interestingly, the scientists say this may all have to do with evolution, because they point out that way back in the days of the caveman, would-be mothers didn't have time for years of dating and texting to figure out if a guy would be a good dad. They just had to go off what they saw.
24: Yeah. Who's coming out of the cave first?
27: That's right.
24: Is that my guy there with the club and the bearskin clothing on? And the beard and the dirt on his face? That's my guy.
27: No open wounds.
24: Yeah. If you didn't have wounds on you, that meant you survived the fight.
27: That's right.
24: With either animal or fellow caveman.
27: Good point.
24: And therefore, you were probably a worthy protector.
27: Yeah.
24: I could see that. That was like first impressions type thing, right? You have a wider face, you appear to be a bigger person, and therefore are probably therefore the protector.
27: And a good dad, apparently.
24: Yeah. What do I have? Am I a pinhead?
27: No.
24: Or a wide head?
27: I,
0: I would say easy, you're sort of
24: Nicole.
0: Middle of the road.
24: Nicole's like giving me eye roll over here. What does that mean? I'm somewhere in the middle.
0: Yeah, I'd say somewhere.
24: So like, I'd be like an average parent, average protector.
0: Modest dad.
24: Yeah, yeah. Wait till you see the guns, though, on my arms. Yeah, when you see that, then you know it's game
0: on. Show those to the cave ladies.
24: Ladies.
0: Gordon, for the dads who are trying to fill out their faces now after that story, maybe you can just fill up on this new offering from Shock Top just in time for spooky season. The beer maker is testing the limits of beer flavors with candy corn wheat beer. Yes, that is beer with the flavor of those waxy little orange, yellow, and white candies that are always Halloween's most divisive sweet, including in this room. Candy corn beer will only be sold in October in a partnership with the Spirit Halloween retail chain. Folks online are reacting to the news with the expected level of outrage. One person said the new flavor is nothing short of diabolical, but at least one reviewer is digging it. That's a food writer from the magazine Delish. He's already tried the beer, and he liked it. He describes the subtle candy corn flavor as a, quote, little Halloween flourish rather than something beating you over the head with a plastic pumpkin bucket full of sugar.
24: This is my guy. He's my
0: probably
24: guy.
0: You.
24: Now, this is candy corn. I think I've made my case over the years is just is the greatest candy ever. And to now put it in a beer is just nothing short of genius. And I like that it's a flourish. So you don't have to whack somebody, you know, with the flavor of candy corn. But just a little flourish, a little aftertaste, I think is solid.
0: I'm going to let you get away with the whole best Halloween candy of all time.
24: Well, because you don't have a case against it. That's why you have to let me. And by the way, you describing it as orange, yellow, and white and leaving out the brown on some candy corns just really shows your bias, Dom. Embarrassed for you. 13 minutes in front of the hour.
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24: Thanks for joining us. Even if you never touch a diesel pump, buckle up. You're more exposed to the soaring cost of diesel than you realize. Money.com listed some of the ways. Number one, food. Patrick DeHaan, head of petroleum analysis at Gas Buddy, says not only is diesel the primary fuel for trucks that transport food, but it's also the diesel used to run farm equipment that grows and harvests food. He said there are three T's driving the U.S. economic engine. Tractors, trains, and trucks, and all need diesel. Number two, online shopping. 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Number three, heating oil. For the roughly 5 million homeowners who have oil heat, staying warm this winter is likely to be much pricier. Although fuel oil burned in home furnaces and diesel are different products, the production process for the two is the same. 8 minutes now in front of the hour on This Morning. Once again, here's Nicole Murray.
13: And now, the three big things you need to know. Number one.
14: A federal immigration agent has shot and wounded a man during a traffic stop in Texas. Austin Police Chief Lisa Davis.
15: We'll be as transparent as we can be. That's the reality. I like to come forward with a lot more information.
14: An immigration attorney representing the man's family has identified him as 28-year-old Venezuelan Rafael Perez. He was in serious but stable condition.
13: Number two.
14: The United States and China have discussed creating a notification system that would allow countries to alert each other about national security issues related to artificial intelligence. Treasury Secretary Scott Bessent.
21: We think that just like with any cross-border activity, that moving from opaque to more transparency between the number one and the number two AI powers in the world, very important.
14: Yesterday's discussions took place in New York ahead of President Xi Jinping's state visit to Washington on Thursday.
13: Number three.
14: The White House is facing mounting accusations that it has violated the First Amendment after barring journalists from MS Now, CNN, and Politico from its grounds. ABC News contributor Donna Brazile.
22: But I found it baffling that this week, right before the president of China makes his state visit to Washington, that the president would ban CNN, MS Now, and Politico.
14: Press passes for reporters from the three organizations were confiscated over the weekend. Patrick Clancy, the former husband of Lindsay Clancy, said in his first televised interview since a jury deadlocked in her trial that he has forgiven his former wife for killing their three children.
23: I saw headlines that said, you know, killer mom and baby murderer, monster, and none of them were accurate. I believe that it was her mental illness that caused that.
14: He spoke on CBS News. The New York Post reports that Generation Z is bringing their emotional support iced lattes to job interviews, and it is costing them employment. Experts say stop doing it because it comes across that the interview is just a stop on your list of errands for the day.
24: Oh, interesting.
14: Yeah,
24: I could
14: right?
24: see that.
14: Not to mention the condensation, like if you put it down on their desk and you leave like that ring on there. Oh, my right. God, I'd be so annoyed if I was the employer.
24: Yeah, I didn't think about that. It kind of gives you like a snobby look, maybe. Like, I'm here, but I got my coffee, so I'll have to be done before the coffee's
14: right,
24: know,
14: like just woke up, just made it in time.
24: Yeah. Thanks, Nicole. 6 minutes now in front of the hour.
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24: Thanks for being with us. A recent quiet morning at a Florida marine research facility was interrupted by tapping at the back door. A biologist investigated and found a brown pelican standing on the stoop, pecking at the glass with its beak. The Washington Post says the pelican was injured. Fishing line was wrapped around a wing and a double barbed treble hook was stuck in its wing as well, restricting the bird's ability to fly. About a dozen cactus spines were lodged in its left foot. Ansley Hilton, University of Miami research associate who works at the National Oceanic and Atmospheric Administration research facility, was shocked. The pelican came on its own to the lab in Panama City. The pelican was calm throughout a roughly 5-minute procedure to clean it up and free it. A staffer then carried the pelican to the basin on St. Andrew Bay, where pelicans are common. The bird stretched and flapped its wings for a few minutes before flying away. That'll do it for this hour. For Dom Savino and Nicole Murray, I'm Gordon Deal. 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
6: 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Today, the Broncos bouncing back.

0: huge crease.
1: A fourth-round rookie out of Washington says the work to be ready started in camp.
2: Ultimately, building the trust to be able to play as a rookie is that's what you come in and try to do. You know, you get the trust from your teammates and people that's calling the plays.
1: Coleman's fourth quarter touchdown was the difference, giving Denver a 2013 lead that they would hold on to win for the first time this season. Denver hosts the Rams coming up next Sunday night. We'll have more coverage coming up with Broncos quarterback Bo Nix and Broncos sideline reporter Susie Wharton's interview with Jonah Coleman coming up at 5:49 this morning. Protests in Texas have taken place after a man was shot by ICE.
3: Police in Austin, Texas, detaining several protesters after a man was shot by an ICE officer earlier in the day. A large crowd gathered in the streets for hours following the shooting. Police eventually fired pepper balls into the crowd to clear the area. The shooting happened following a traffic stop. Local officials say the 28-year-old victim was shot in the torso. He was taken to the hospital with serious injuries. We're told he's since been released and is now in ICE custody. It's not clear what led to the shooting, but a DHS source tells Fox News the man is an illegal immigrant from Venezuela with final orders for removal. His attorney is still working to confirm details of his immigration history.
1: Fox's Marion Rafferty, however, the attorney has said that the man entered the country legally and previously held a valid work permit. Another incident involving artificial intelligence now raising eyebrows among tech giants as Google says its AI system, Gemini, hacked into three companies on its own.
4: Gemini broke out of its testing environment. A spokesperson for the company says it found public information online and then guest credentials to access websites that it thought were part of the test, but they were real companies. Google says in all three cases, its model did stop. Just this week, OpenAI revealed a series of disturbing incidents where its AI models went rogue. In one case, the model told itself to ignore all developer messages.
1: ABC's Perry Russum. President Trump set to host China's president at the White House this week.
5: President Trump is expected to greet Chinese President Xi Jinping at Joint Base Andrews on Wednesday. The Chinese leader skipping the United Nations General Assembly meeting in New York, instead traveling to Washington, D.C. for a White House visit, which will include bilateral meetings and a state dinner. The two leaders are expected to address a number of topics, including trade, national security, and artificial intelligence. The meeting comes as President Trump has pushed back against a slew of warnings over the risks of AI, suggesting America needs to be a global leader in the space. This is the Chinese president's first trip to the White House in over 10 years. President Trump visited China in May. Kristen Goodwin, Fox News.
1: November's midterm elections could see more in-person voters than in 2024. An NBC News poll of registered Democratic voters found that 23% plan to vote by mail compared to the 34% in 2024. Some 26% plan to vote in person at an early polling site, up 6%, while another 36% say that they plan to vote in person on election day. The poll comes as the Supreme Court has blocked President Trump's latest efforts to restrict mail-in voting. Waymo visited the South Pearl Street Farmers Market yesterday.
6: Vendors say the driverless vehicle was driving on a path intended for pedestrians along South Pearl Street. At one point, the car turned toward people standing near some of the vendor tents before stopping. No one was hurt, and at least the car had its turn signal on. Carrie Mack, KOA.
1: An unfortunate incident Saturday at CSU's Campus Stadium.
7: During Saturday's game, some CSU fans taunted BYU players with expletives directed at the visiting team with reference to BYU's Mormon heritage. School administrators were quick to issue an apology to BYU, saying, quote, mocking anyone's faith has no place at CSU. It runs counter to our community's values, unquote. The school is addressing what to do about the fan conduct at Canvas Stadium. Steve Mark, KOA.
1: BYU won the game 41-23. Monsoon moisture moving back into the region, hitting much of the state. Showers and thunderstorms will be splashing most of the state every day from now through Saturday, including much of the Southwest, along with Colorado Springs, Pueblo, and most of the Eastern Plains. The son of supermodel Cindy Crawford has died at the age of 27. Presley Gerber died at a rehabilitation center yesterday. The Los Angeles County Medical Examiner has not released a cause of death. And Sammy Hagar is done playing Van Halen-focused concerts.

0: explained that his 2024 Best of All Worlds tour with Joe Satriani was so successful that they landed a Las Vegas residency. Those shows have been a celebration of his decade-long run as Van Halen's lead singer. However, Hager told SiriusXM's Eddie Trunk that he's kind of done with being the Van Halen guy. He said he'll continue to play the band's hits, but he wants to focus on his other work during live shows in the future. Hager is planning to take some time away from the stage following this year's edition of his annual birthday bash. I'm Mark Mayfield.
1: From the Common Spirit Health KOA News Desk, I'm Gina Goddeck on KOA. Carrie Mack joining us with the latest check of business and money news. And Carrie, there's a bipartisan effort to keep film production in the U.S., and Colorado's film industry leaders are supporting the idea.
2: President Trump and Congress are discussing a possible federal tax incentive for film and television productions in the United States. The proposal would provide a 20% federal tax credit for qualifying productions, with possible 5% uplifts for meeting certain criteria, including filming in a rural opportunity zone. Colorado Film Commissioner Lauren Grimshaw Sloan says the rural incentive could help bring more productions to Colorado's smaller towns.
3: People aren't coming to Colorado to double New York City or whatever it may be. They're here for our beautiful landscapes. They're going to rural communities and these small towns, and that's what we are representing when we're trying to attract production. We are not focusing just on Denver and Boulder and Colorado Springs.
2: The federal credit could also be combined with state incentives, potentially bringing the total incentive to 30%. And if you've got lots of money to spend, Princess Diana's so-called revenge dress could be yours.
4: Sotheby's New York is auctioning off the black strapless dress that Diana wore to a fundraiser the same night then Prince Charles publicly admitted he'd been unfaithful. The sexy silk dress, which exuded Diana's confidence, charm, and resilience, is expected to fetch between $150,000 and $300,000 when the gavel goes down at Sotheby's this fall. The revenge dress will tour London, Hong Kong, and Geneva before arriving in New York on December 2nd, ahead of the December 9th auction. I'm Sarah Lee Kessler.
2: And the White House is poking fun at the Ponzi scheme that Travis Kelce got caught up in. In an ex post about the news that Kelce had fallen victim to the fraudster accused of stealing $35 million from investors, the White House wrote, "This is why we do what we do." The White House continues by saying, "Seems like a good time to re-up the work of the White House task force to eliminate fraud and help protect Americans." You're up to date with the latest business and money news. Carrie Mack, KOA.
1: Taking a look at your early Monday morning drive, we head to the KOA Traffic Center and say good morning to Jonathan Steele.
5: Hey, good morning to you. Happy Monday. Off and running in good shape. Now, of course, we've had the big closure on I-70 over the weekend. It was scheduled to reopen tomorrow, but it actually appears that it is open right now. They must have finished the project, or at least that portion of it, here early, because I do see traffic moving through there. No delays whatsoever. There is a lot of activity, of course, and Kipling was closed over the weekend as well. But yeah, it does look like I-70 is getting through there heading westbound. So that's good news for the commute this morning. We'll have to continue monitoring that, but just be real careful through the work zone. Of course, that's a big project. And this week, of course, they're going to be doing the eastbound side. So we'll keep you posted. Everything else is good to go out here. It's pretty much wide open. You might find some damp roads, maybe a few puddles with all the rain we had overnight. Everything else good? Like I said, we'll keep you advised. 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
7: Just four teams have made it to the Super Bowl after starting 0-2, so Sunday's game against Jacksonville was pretty much a must-win, and they got it 20-13 at Empower Field. For Voice of the Broncos, Dave Logan, it felt like something he'd seen before.
8: This fourth quarter has felt a lot like a lot of games last year. The energy is back. Nix is throwing it everywhere.
7: Bo Nix hit eight different receivers in the win, including Jaylen Waddle, eight different times, with this 49-yard snag being the highlight.
8: Ball is caught inside the five-yard line, and that is a first and goal, and that's Jaylen Waddle with a huge catch of 49 yards. There's the big play dynamic that Waddle brings.
7: Waddle finished with 138 receiving yards, and Sean Payton is glad the Broncos traded for the star receiver in the offseason.
9: It was significant, right? Just gave him the game ball, and you can see the explosiveness, the run after the catch, all of those things. So I'm glad he's ours.
10: Waddle loved the environment in his first home game.
11: Hey, it was outstanding. I love it. Broncos country, that's real.
10: The Broncos now prepare for a Sunday night game against the Rams at Empower Field. And there wasn't a lot to be excited about in the Rockies series finale against the Mariners, but Hunter Goodman broke the shutout in the ninth and gave Colorado some hope.
12: Pitch is hit pretty well to left. Did he get enough of it? A Rosarena to the warning track. The wall, it's gone. Hunter Goodman. Touch of all time, his 39th of the season.
10: Jack Corrigan with the call on the KOA Rockies Radio Network. Goodman is now one home run shy of hitting 40 for the Rockies for the first time since Nolan Arenado did it in 2019. The Rockies had two on with two outs in the bottom of the ninth inning and Brett Sullivan at the dish, but he struck out, ending the game in a 2-1 loss. Manager Warren Schaefer.
13: Today, obviously not enough. All the way down to the end. I mean, you feel like Sully comes up there first and second with two outs, and you just feel like he's going to pull a double down the line and win the ball game.
10: The Rockies will now need to win their final six games to avoid a fourth straight 100-loss season. I'm Keenan Dixon on KOA, home of the Buffs, Broncos, and Rockies, and KOA Sports today at 3.
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1: 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Protests erupting in Austin, Texas, after a Venezuelan man was shot and seriously injured by an ICE officer. ABC's Jim Ryan.
23: Wilbur Rafael Garces Perez is thought to have been delivering DoorDash when he was stopped and shot by ICE agents. The Department of Homeland Security says the 28-year-old is in the country illegally and was tagged for deportation.
24: As mayor of the city of Austin, I'm very angry about this.
23: Kirk Watson wants local police involved in the investigation.
24: A person being shot on the streets of Austin by someone purporting to be law enforcement, particularly when it's ICE.
1: The victim's attorney is working to confirm details of his immigration history, but says he entered the U.S. legally. U.S. Southern Command says four people were killed in an airstrike on a drug boat traveling through the Caribbean on Saturday. The Trump administration has been targeting alleged narco-terrorists in the Caribbean and Eastern Pacific since last year. Over 220 people have been killed in the airstrikes. And the show must go on for Ed Sheeran, the English singer-songwriter, breaking down in tears on stage in Philadelphia at his first show since the controversy over his opener Macklemore. The rapper performed his pro-Palestinian song and shouted Free Palestine before he was kicked off of Ed Sheeran's tour. Other openers and Sheeran's backing band also quit in protest.
25: What happened in Israel and at the Nova Music Festival on October 7th was horrific and compounded centuries of Jewish pain. What is happening in Gaza is catastrophic and unjustifiable and disproportionate.
26: Sheeran said he never wanted to be a, quote, activist musician, while also suggesting that he really had no choice but to now speak out about the Middle East.
1: That's Fox's CB Cotton. Trump on the ballot, helping or hurting Republicans? We'll explain in just a minute. Taking a look at your early Monday morning drive with Jonathan Steele in the KOA Traffic Center.
5: Yeah, and traffic is moving very well citywide. Of course, you had the big project out there on the west side. I was really surprised that they've finished early, at least on the westbound side. It is open. Traffic's moving through there very smoothly. It wasn't the case this weekend, of course. There were delays and all kinds of problems related to that. But so far, so good out there. North end I-25, it's building a little bit heavier, but still maintaining good speeds, as well as I-76 and 270. We'll see the ramps bogging down here, I'm sure, before too long. But everything else is good. No big problem spots. Jonathan Steele on KOA 850 AM and 94.1 FM.
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30: So I'm asking you to pretend that I'm on the ballot. I'm on the ballot.
1: President Trump encouraging Republican voters to show up in big numbers in the upcoming midterm elections like he's on the ballot. But will a focus on the president help or hurt candidates? Joining us on the KOA Common Spirit Health Hotline is ABC News political analyst at Steve Roberts. Steve, appreciate your time as always. Curious if you feel like we're seeing more Republicans embracing President Trump, President Trump's endorsement, and really showing their support in their ads in the upcoming November election, or are you starting to see more people starting to distance themselves from the president, and what do we think is going to work better in the long run?
2: Well, look, you know, there's no doubt that Donald Trump remains very popular with the base of the Republican Party. He's right in saying he's the one who can energize them. He's the one who can get them to vote. The great fear among Republicans this fall is not that their hardcore base is going to vote for any Democrat. It's that they'll stay home. And if people don't show up, that's as devastating to a campaign as if they, you know, convert to the other side. But the numbers are absolutely fascinating, Gina. Republicans, if you look at their ad spending, and all political scientists always look at these ads because that's when people put their money where their mouth is. That's when people say what they really believe. You can say anything on a speech, but when you're putting your money down for an ad, this is what you really believe. And it's absolutely stunning. CNN did a study of 500 Republican ads that ran between September 1st and September 15th, only 12 of the 500 ads had Donald Trump in the ad, which tells you that Republicans are very aware of how unpopular he is. They $1 million out of $160 million were spent on Republican ads that included the president. Now, you turn that around. In the same place, where the same period where Democrats, where Republicans had 12 ads featuring Trump, Democrats had 95 ads featuring Trump spending over $23 million. So both parties, when they actually are putting their money down, are basically saying the same thing. Donald Trump is a liability. Republicans are running away from him, and Democrats are putting him in their ads as much as possible.
1: Steve, I want to focus on those Democratic ads for a second, 95 of them. Do we know if these attack ads work? Because sometimes it feels like after a while, it's just like, okay, I know everything you don't like, but what do I know in you as a candidate and what you support?
2: You know, the whole political science, and I still teach college and I teach political science classes to my students about media, and this is an important question. And ads, I think everybody agrees, have an impact on the margins. But when you're talking about very close races, moving a couple of points one way or another can have an enormous effect. Look at the last three presidential elections. We're all decided by very narrow margins. And what the Democratic ads using Donald Trump reveal is that the strongest message Democrats have this fall is not vote Democratic, we're a great party. It's vote Democratic because you hate Donald Trump. And all the polls show that by far the most powerful energies, and Democrats in all the polls have a much bigger enthusiasm ratio than Republicans. Democrats, by 10, 15 points, keep saying we're much more likely to vote than Republicans. But what is really animating them is that deep, deep resentment, even fear of Donald Trump. And that's why he's in those ads. Sure, Democratic candidates are in those ads saying how wonderful they are. But if you want to tap into where the real energy is, Gina, where the real enthusiasm is coming, it's coming from anti-Trump feelings. And that's why Democrats are much more likely to put Donald Trump in their ads than the Republicans are.
1: ABC News political analyst, it's Steve Roberts. Steve, thanks for your time.
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1: Victory Monday here. We'll have the latest on the Broncos win from yesterday coming up in the 5:30 newscast. Taking a look at your drive first in the KOA Traffic Center, here's Jonathan Steele.
5: Yeah, we're still doing very well. There is one accident being reported up north at 120th and Sheridan. I'll have to check on that. I'm not seeing any slowing through the area just yet. 270, I-76. The ramps are slowing ever so slightly, but not really in a delay mode at all. West side of I-70 looks good after the closure that had everyone detoured there at Kipling on I-70 out of Wheat Ridge, but this morning it is open. Let's see, I-25, 10 minutes between downtown and the tech center, and 225 is a good drive out of Aurora, and even Pena, if you're heading to or from the airport. It's about 15 minutes, both directions. 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
1: 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We do still have a slight chance of a shower of what we've seen. A lot of rain in the last overnight hours. High temperature today will be reaching into the mid-70s, overnight low in the 50s, back into the 80s tomorrow, and then the mid-70s again for the next several days. Currently, mostly cloudy skies. We're at 54 in Denver. Well, the Broncos rally for a 2013 win over Jacksonville in Power Field at Mile High yesterday. Voice of the Broncos, Dave Logan, said that it felt like something he'd seen before.
0: This fourth quarter has felt a lot like a lot of games last year. Energy is back. Nix is throwing it everywhere.
1: Quarterback Bo Nix hitting 8 different receivers in the win, including Jalen Waddle, 8 times.
0: Ball is caught inside the 5-yard line, and that is a first and goal, and that's Jalen Waddle with a huge catch of 49 yards. There's the big play dynamic that Waddle brings.
1: Waddle finished with 138 receiving yards. Here's head coach Sean Payton.
16: It was significant, right? Just gave him the game ball, and you can see the explosiveness, the run after the catch, all of those things. So glad he's ours.
1: And Waddle loved the environment in his first Denver home game.
17: Hey, it was outstanding. I love it. Broncos country, that's real.
1: So the Broncos moved to 1-1 on the young season and now prepare for Sunday night home game against the Rams. Our social media poll question for this morning, the overall grade you'd give the Broncos for their win against the Jags yesterday. You can engage with us on our social media platforms and make sure you're listening at 8:10 this morning. We'll have an opportunity for you to win a pair of tickets for that upcoming Rams game. Lawmakers at the local, state, and federal level demanding answers after an ICE shooting in Austin, Texas. An ICE officer shot and seriously wounded a Venezuelan man. A source told NBC News that the man was in the country illegally and subject to a final order of removal. He suffered a gunshot wound to the torso, was in serious but stable condition.
18: It's the third ICE shooting in Texas since last year and comes after the killings of Renee Good and Alex Preddy in Minneapolis, where video contradicted the government's first account. A recent poll shows 56% of voters now disapprove of the president's handling of immigration, and even some Republicans are breaking with him.
1: That's ABC's Hannah Batah. New York City residents and visitors bracing for street closures as world leaders will be arriving for the 81st UN General Assembly.
19: It's going to be chaotic in Vegas.
1: That's ABC's Sonia Rincon at the UN. A First Amendment battle over freedom of the press now shaping up between President Trump and three news organizations.
20: The president banning CNN, Politico, and MS now from the White House because of their coverage. CNN calling that illegal as they were stripped of being part of today's presidential pool coverage. MS now saying it will take all steps necessary to defend its First Amendment rights. Legal experts say the president's bans are likely unconstitutional.
1: ABC's Karen Waugh. The ex-husband of the woman who admitted to killing their three children now speaking out for the first time since his wife's trial ended in a mistrial. Patrick Clancy says he believes he did the best he could with the information available to him at the time, but continues to live with the loss every day.
21: Callan still had a heartbeat when he was airlifted to Boston Children's Hospital. He held on for 4 days.
22: I'm so grateful for those 4 days that I had with him. I said, I'm so sorry. And I got to hold him. I got to lay down next to him. And he died in my arms.
21: Clancy says in the months that followed, he did not want to live.
1: ABC's Allison Kosick. A fast-growing Aurora neighborhood welcoming a new health care facility, Advent Health's new Aurora Highlands Center, will feature primary care options and an emergency room. Nurse manager Rebecca Duarte spoke with Fox 31.
23: Every time I talk to somebody from the community, they're really excited. I mean,
2: Closer access to care is better for everybody.
18: The Advent Health facility will eventually become a fully operational hospital. It opens a week from tomorrow, the Aurora Highlands neighborhood just southeast of Buckley in Mississippi. Denver firefighters responding to a car crash into a commercial building yesterday. This happened at the storefront of the Zen Den Pet Spa at 22nd and Oneida. Crews had to stabilize the building, which endured structural damage. Monsoon moisture moving back into the region, hitting much of the state. Showers and thunderstorms will be splashing most of the state every day from now through Saturday, including much of the

Southwest, along with Colorado Springs, Pueblo, and most of the Eastern Plains. And Columbia Records and Legacy Records set to release a box set of live recordings by Bob Dylan.

0: The Rolling Thunder Review, the 1976 live recordings, will feature 39 CDs that capture the singer's shows from his 1976 Rolling Thunder Review tour. It'll include 381 tracks, 371 of which haven't been released, along with a booklet of liner notes and rare photographs. The Rolling Thunder Review, the 1976 live recordings collection, will be out November 6th. I'm Mark Neufeld.
1: From the Common Spirit Health KOA News Desk, I'm Gina Gondek on KOA. Let's get the latest business and money news with Carrie Mack this morning, as there's currently no federal tax incentive for production companies hoping to shoot their films or TV shows in the U.S. But now a bipartisan bill is in the works and could change that.
2: President Trump and lawmakers are working across the aisle on legislation that would create a 20% federal tax incentive for film and television productions in the United States. And Colorado Film Commissioner Lauren Grimshaw Sloan says right now, production companies aren't weighing the cost of shooting in Colorado versus other states like California.
3: The more growth that we are seeing in incentives across the world, productions are not state shopping anymore, they're country shopping. So the fact that we don't have a federal incentive is a detriment to all states.
2: Colorado already has a film incentive, giving qualifying productions a tax credit of up to 20% of qualified expenses, or 22% for certain locations. If the federal incentive is approved, it could be combined with Colorado's existing state incentive. And the U.S. Central Command says the military has escorted 1 billion barrels of oil and over 2,000 commercial vessels out of the Persian Gulf in recent months.
4: We've reached this significant milestone while assisting over 2,000 commercial ship transits through the strait by providing coordinated protection. Clearly, momentum is building.
2: CENTCOM Commander Admiral Bradley Cooper praised the efforts of American forces in a video, adding that the U.S. has blocked all Iranian oil exports during that time. Iran's armed forces quickly rejected the claim, calling the remarks false and ridiculous. And finding love is getting even more expensive, and your paycheck could play a bigger role in your dating life.
1: How much would you ideally like the person you're dating to make? Northwestern Mutual's latest Planning and Progress study finds that among singles who consider a partner's income important, millennials put the ideal salary at $160,000, with Gen Z at $135,000. And there's a big divide between the sexes. Women put their ideal partner's salary at about $172,000 a year, compared with $101,000 for men. Gianna Gelosi, Fox News.
2: You're up to date with the latest business and money news. Carrie Mack, KOA.
1: Jonathan Steele joining us with a look at our early Monday morning drive from the KOA Traffic Center.
5: Yeah, it's moving pretty well, although I'm seeing a little bit of an unusual slowdown on I-76. This is going to be westbound, just past Sheridan, approaching Wadsworth. I don't know if they've got some crew in there working, and it may be kind of a rolling project. Who knows? It's really hard to tell. It's so dark, I can't tell if there's a lane blocked or not, but there is slowing, so that could indicate some kind of situation. I-76 westbound to southbound, that ramp is slowing just a little bit, but it is still pretty light on I-25 coming in from North Glen and Thornton. We're still only 10 minutes between downtown and the tech center. Routes like C-470 and 6th Avenue look real good for us. Jonathan Steele on KOA 850 AM and 94.1 FM.
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8: Ball is caught inside the 5-yard line, and that is a first and goal, and that's Jaylen Waddle with a huge catch of 49 yards. There's the big play dynamic that Waddle brings.
9: It was early and often for Waddle in the 20-13 comeback win over Jacksonville in front of a loud Empower Field. The new Broncos wide receiver had 8 catches for 138 yards in a day where Bo Nix completed passes to 8 different receivers. Evan Ingram was one of those players and says Davis Webb is hitting his stride as a play caller.
10: Today was a good little mountaintop in the second half for us too. And that's who we can be. I think that's our potential. And there's things that we left out there that we can be better. And so he definitely got in the groove today, trusted some calls, you know, got going on the run in the run game, and guys made plays downfield too.
9: Down 10 in the third quarter, and without J.K. Dobbins or R.J. Harvey in the backfield, Webb looked to rookie running back Jonah Coleman to make plays.
8: Right side, Coleman to the goal line, touchdown Denver! He got behind Nate Atkins and left guard Ben Powers.
11: and then patiently waited for a crease, and it was a huge crease.
9: The fourth-round pick out of Washington says the work to be ready for today started back in camp.
12: Ultimately, building the trust to be able to play as a rookie is that's what you come in and try to do. You know, you get the trust from your teammates and the people that's calling the plays.
9: Coleman's fourth-quarter touchdown was the difference, giving Denver a 20-13 lead that they would hold on to win for the first time this season. The Broncos now look to a monster matchup next Sunday night against the Rams at Empower Field. And it was much of the same for the Rockies, losing for the 99th time this year in a 2-1 game to the Mariners, but it wasn't without a flash of hope in the ninth.
11: Pitch is hit pretty well to left. Did he get enough of it? A Rosarena to the warning track, the wall, it's gone! Hunter Goodman, touch of all time, his 39th of the season.
9: Jack Corrigan with the call on the KOA Rockies Radio Network. The Rockies will now need to win their final six games to avoid a fourth consecutive 100-loss season. I'm Keenan Dixon on KOA, home of the Buffs, Broncos, and Rockies in KOA Sports today at 3.
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22: KOA News Time, 547. At least three South Korean military officers are injured after an explosion near the border between North and South Korea.
23: We're told they were taking part in an unspecified operation in the demilitarized zone. The cause of the explosion isn't clear, but in recent months, North Korea has added landmines, anti-tank barriers, and other fortifications to the area. It's thought some 2 million mines are scattered there.
22: That's Fox's Jonathan Savage. President Trump and French President Emmanuel Macron are scheduled to meet in New York today ahead of the UN General Assembly. The president will also be meeting with New York City Mayor Zoran Mondani, the third public meeting between the president and the mayor. And a new NBC News poll shows more Democrats are planning to vote in person for the November midterms. Of the registered Democratic voters surveyed, it found that 23% plan to vote by mail, compared to 34% at this time in 2024. In addition, some 26% plan to vote in person at an early voting site, up 6%, while another 36% say they plan to vote in person on Election Day. A look back at the Broncos win from yesterday. We'll hear from Bo Nix and Jonah Coleman coming up next. Taking a look at your early Monday morning drive first with Jonathan Steele in the KOA Traffic Center.
5: Yeah, we're looking better on I-76, at least out to the west side, where we had a bit of a slowdown around Sheridan, Wadsworth area. That may have been maybe an emergency situation with CDOT out there, but I don't see any lanes blocked now and definitely not jamming you up. I-76, it is busier around 88th and then into the I-25 interchange. 270, got a little bit of company there. I-25 still maintaining pretty good speeds. We are definitely seeing an increase up north coming down out of Thornton, but really good to the downtown area as well as to and from the tech center and the east side of I-70 also. Maybe a little bit of company coming west from Pena. Even the ramp from eastbound 70 to Pena is slightly slow, but no real delays heading into the airport. Jonathan Steele on KOA 850 AM and 94.1 FM.
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22: Wow, Shannon, I didn't even realize what date it was until you started playing this. Nice. I like it. KOA News Time 550, Gina Gondak on Colorado's Morning News. Well, it's a victory Monday as the Broncos beat the Jacksonville Jaguars 20-13 yesterday at Empower Field at Mile High. Voice of the Broncos, Dave Logan, caught up with quarterback Bo Nix following the game.
26: I read the stat. In the first quarter, you have 12 snaps for a total of 34 yards. In the last three quarters, you have 46 snaps for 356 yards. In a couple of ways that people would understand, what changed so much?
27: I'm not sure. I'd have to go back and look at the film exactly, but I remember the first couple drives, again, more penalties, and just got behind the trains again, and then we started to figure it out, executing on some third downs. And
26: you and I had talked about this. It's a long season. One game does not make a season, nor does two. But did you guys feel any more pressure coming into this game, the home opener, and the fact that you had dropped that first one in the way that you lost it?
27: You know, honestly, I think from here on out, we're going to have pressure in every game. And each game is going to get more and more important, and we just got to play it as is and take it one game at a time.
26: Yep. I want to ask you about Waddle. And sort of, you know, he gets going today, 8 catches for well over 100 yards. What a dynamic playmaker this guy is.
27: Yeah, he does a great job. His routes are really good. He's explosive. He went up today and got one down the field. That's great to see. And we knew that all that was in it. We've been seeing it for a few weeks. And last week he just you know, we didn't get him going, and then this week we did, and he really showed the player that he is.
26: I mentioned that at times, I think you're one of the rare guys I could say this about. I mean, there are other ones, some great, great players in the league over the years, but when things appear from the outsider perspective to be a little bit hectic, you seem to be really calm and almost at your best.
27: Yeah, I think it's just, you know, not panicking and not being flushed under chaos. And I think the NFL is all about how you manage chaos and how you manage the changes and the challenges and the adversities that come your way. And obviously, we were hit with it this week, but, you know, during the game, we were hit with it. And, you know, it's just not always looking pretty. And I think I've learned that as time's gone on, that it's not always going to look pretty or perfect, but it's just all about winning.
22: And Broncos sideline reporter Susie Wargen chatted with running back Jonah Coleman after his first career NFL touchdown.
1: Go through that, 3 yards, but you'd been getting some plays before that too, and getting a lot of trust from the offensive coordinator.
12: I just feel like it just takes us back to camp, running those plays, and ultimately building the trust to be able to play as a rookie is, you know, that's what you come in and try to do. You know, you get the trust from your teammates and the people that's calling the plays, and all throughout the fourth quarter and third quarter, and you know, it was great to hear how supportive the team was and the vets were. Like, Jonah, we trust you. Just keep running it. You know, ball security. So that was definitely driving and motivating me to keep going and run harder.
1: That's huge, especially JK goes out, doesn't come back in. So a lot goes on you, and RJ wasn't playing today either.
12: It's just part of being prepared for your moment. You know, JK always preached be prepared for your moment. Be ready this week. You know, take it serious and prepare like you're the only one playing. It's pretty much the mindset. So I was prepared for my moment, and you know, it's time to, you know, do it again next week.
1: You and I chatted last week about how you get recognized all the time. You can't get away from anybody now, especially after you scored your touchdown.
12: Well, it's okay. You know, like I said, I'm still communicated with, you know, fans and supporters and things like that. But
1: you
12: don't mind it, but I'll probably be in the house for another month.
1: All right, Jonah. Hey, congratulations. Great.
12: Thank
1: day.
12: You.
22: Susie will be joining us at 7:34 this morning. Before that, Broncos color analyst Rick Lewis at 6:04. Ryan Edwards will be joining us at 8:34. And make sure you're listening throughout all of our interviews here, Broncos coverage, as well as at 8:10 this morning. We'll have an opportunity for you to win a pair of tickets, as well as VIP tickets for Sunday's game coming up in Power Field at Mile High against the Rams, right here on KOA. The home of the Broncos.
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1: KOA News Time, 6 o'clock. I'm Gina Gundek. Victory Monday as the Broncos use big plays to get past Jacksonville with a 2013 come-from-behind win.
17: Ball is caught by Evan Engram. Engram with the catch of the game. Evan Engram caught that ball below his knees and plucked it out of the air. Sensational catch by Evan Engram of 17 yards.
1: Dave Logan with the call on the KOA Broncos radio network. It was Engram's only catch of the day, but a sign of how versatile the Denver offense is. Engram was one of eight players with a reception and says it's a nod to the new offensive coordinator Davis Webb's play calling.
28: Today was a good little mountaintop in the second half for us too, and that's who we can be. I think that's our potential, and there's things that we left out there that we can be better. And so he definitely got in the groove today, trusted some calls, you know, got going on the run in the run game, and guys made plays downfield too.
5: The game's offensive star was Denver receiver Jalen Waddle, who had 8 catches for 138 yards.

0: Protesters were standing near the intersection where it happened, demanding a local investigation.
1: There's no confidence in the federal government to investigate itself.
2: This is overboard. This is way too many times.
0: On X, the Department of Homeland Security said Garces Perez was in the country illegally and that it, the DHS, along with the FBI, will handle the investigation. Jim Ryan, ABC News.
3: On Wall Street, stock futures rising this morning after the Dow posted its third straight losing week on Friday. Currently, Dow futures are up 465 points, S&P up 50 points, NASDAQ futures up 316. Crude oil prices right around $93 a barrel. And AAA puts the national gas average at $4.48 a gallon this morning. Colorado is around $4.31. 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Fox 31 pinpoint weather today. Mostly sunny. We have a very slight chance of a shower as our high temperature will warm up to the mid-70s this afternoon. Overnight low around 50 degrees, back into the 80s tomorrow. Currently it's 54 in Denver. From the Common Spirit Health KOA News Desk, I'm Gina Goddeck on KOA. Taking a look at your Monday morning drive in the KOA Traffic Center, here's Jonathan Steele.
4: Yeah, we're still in pretty good shape here. We've got a little more traffic on the roads that include I-76 and 270, starting to slow quite a bit. Up north, I-25 out of Thornton, somewhat crowded, although we're not jamming. We're not really in a delay mode anywhere at this point, just an increase in volume. East side of I-70, a little bit of slowing there, but Pena does look good heading to the airport. 225 still building nicely, and there's no big problems in the city. There is an accident in the foothills along 285. Apparently, a truck had hit an elk in the area of Aspen Park. This is for the northbound or eastbound side. I'm not seeing a delay related to it, but it sounds like things may be blocked up in there temporarily, and you can still get through, but just be prepared if you're coming out of the foothills. Jonathan Steele on KOA 850 AM and 94.1 FM.
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8: Good morning. Happy Monday. I guess it's a happy Monday with a Broncos victory yesterday. Jimmy Sangenberger filling in for Ross Kaminsky on the news with Gina Gundek today. The first half of the game against the Jaguars ended 13-3. Very discouraging. But by the end of the game, it was 20-13. What happened and what changes were made between last Monday's defeat, loss to Kansas City, and yesterday's win against the Jaguars? We are pleased to begin this morning with Rick Lewis here in studio, Broncos color analyst and host of 103.5 The Fox. Good morning, Rick.
9: Hey, good morning, guys. I've been up since 2 a.m. I don't know about you guys, but I don't sleep after Broncos games. I get too jacked up, and whether they win or lose is pretty tough for me to sleep after the game. Yesterday was a really special, I would say, turnaround. And we know how bad the Broncos looked Monday night in Kansas City. Yesterday, they looked pretty bad for probably the first half. And then we saw that Bo Nix still has that clutch gene. Bo Nix still has the magic, brought them back for another comeback victory. And, man, we needed that because the start of this season is brutal, the schedule. These first six games, if the Broncos would have opened 0-2, their chances of making the playoffs would have gone down significantly.
8: Yeah. So when you look at Monday and Sunday and the differences, the changes that were made to bring us to this point yesterday, the come from behind victory in the fourth quarter, what are the standouts?
9: Well, first of all, the defense played so much better than they did Monday night in KC, and their tackling was much improved, and it had to be. The 28 missed tackles Monday night against Kansas City, totally unacceptable and embarrassing, and they tackled a whole lot better against a really good Jacksonville team, guys. This Jags team and their quarterback, Trevor Lawrence, probably the hottest team in the National Football League going into that game yesterday, and the Broncos really put it to them on defense. They pressured Trevor Lawrence the entire game. He had one of his worst games in the last couple of years, so

0: That was one thing. And then the X factor really was Jalen Waddle. He only had one catch Monday night against Kansas City. Yesterday, 8 catches for 138 yards. And he was the difference maker on the offensive side of the ball. We saw rookie Jonah Coleman really come through for them yesterday, too, yeah. Because J.K. Dobbins tweaked a hamstring. He went out. He was running the ball pretty well when he was in there. Then Jonah Coleman came in and made a couple of big plays for the Broncos from that running back position. Now, we don't know if Dobbins will be healthy. We don't know if R.J. Harvey will be healthy to play the Rams on Sunday. But it looks like they got somebody special in their fourth-round rookie in Jonah Coleman.
1: Rick, lots to unpack there. I have to go back to you saying that the Jags are good, because going back 4 years ago when I was living in Jacksonville, I remember paying less for a ticket for a Jags game than I paid for parking to park at a Jags game. It is just so interesting to hear that they are actually a challenging team, and it is so nice to beat them this year after what we saw last year. But like you mentioned, it's tough. It's going to be tough in the weeks ahead. And that was really, I know people say must win. Okay, it's only week 2. Do you call it a must win? It really feels like that was a must win game after we look at the Rams and everything else that we have coming ahead.
0: Yeah, as I said, you just can't open 0-2 with the schedule that they have. And give the game ball to their new offensive coordinator, Davis Webb, too. He called a good game. And, man, that's so good for his confidence, the confidence of this football team. And it's funny you mentioned Jacksonville. I did an interview Friday with the Jaguars flagship radio station. And when they heard Tim Tebow was going to plant the flag, they couldn't believe it. They were astounded by that. They were so butthurt by that. Tim Tebow is like the John Wayne of Jacksonville. Total icon. They love him so much, Gina. And they were just... They're like, is this really true? Why is he doing this? How long have you known about this?
1: And Fox 31's playing the video right now. He had one job, and boy, he was waving that flag so hard that
0: yes,
1: it went flying off the pole. And then he was like, what do I do now?
0: Yeah, he broke the flag. He was planting the flag before the game, and he was waving it really hard, and the flag busted. But I thought that was a highlight, too. And it really got the fans going, too, to start the game. And by the way, Broncos country, you get a lot of credit for this win. You guys brought the heat yesterday. That place was lit the entire game.
1: What do you think that was like in the stadium? Was that a little bit of frustration of, like, we got to be as loud as we can because that was so tough to watch, against the Chiefs? Or was it actually energy, home opener, we're still excited,
0: yes,
1: or mix of both?
0: Couple of things, yeah. Was the home opener playing against a good team. And Broncos fans, some of the best fans, if not the best fans in the league, and they know. Mm-hmm. They knew this was a game you couldn't afford to lose against a really good Jaguars team who came in here and beat the Broncos last year. The only home loss of the season last year. And this is starting to become kind of a brewing rivalry now between the Jags and the Denver Broncos. And you know what? I think there's a decent chance they meet again in the postseason.
2: What do you think was the key difference between the first half and the second half, especially in that fourth quarter, that brought about that come-from-behind victory?
0: I'd say better execution. You know, really, they got to do better in the red zone. That's one thing they have to clean up. Also, penalties. They had 10 penalties in the game. Broncos were one of the most penalized teams in the league last year. Seems to be a trend again this season, which is not good. But if they could have even put 3 points on the board in that first half when they got down there, they would have won by double digits. They could have easily won this game by a couple of touchdowns.
1: Rick, real quick, let me ask you our social media poll question, which is our ongoing trend that we do post a Sunday game. Grade, overall grade, you'd give the Broncos for their win yesterday.
0: It's always good when you come from behind and beat a good football team, which they did. There's still some things to clean up, as I mentioned. I'm going to give them a B. How about you guys?
2: I think that's fair. Because when you factor in the first half and just that wasn't an effective half, but then you get in the second, you can't give an A because the earlier performance has to be considered for an overall grade, even if you want to give them an A.
0: Yeah, plus the slow start, which seems to be just, I guess that's how it's going to be with Bo Nix and the Sean Payton era. They start games slow, and then Bo has to come back and win the games in the second half. And it also seems apparent that Bo Nix is more comfortable when there's chaos. You know, when things are just, typically football games, you know, you've got these first 15 plays scripted, and Bo just doesn't seem comfortable unless he becomes uncomfortable. He's one of those guys that's comfortable when things are uncomfortable for everybody else. So I guess we just have to accept that.
2: Real quick, final thing. What should we be looking out for moving ahead, especially going into these games against really good teams?
0: Yeah, I'd love to see them get off to a fast start. But as I just said, it doesn't seem like that's really in their DNA. I'd like to see them clean up the penalties. And when you get in the red zone, you got to score some touchdowns against these best teams in the league.
2: There you go. Rick Lewis, Broncos color analyst and host of 103.5 The Fox. Always good to talk with you, sir.
0: You too, man. I'd love to catch you at one of your gigs sometime.
2: Back at you.
0: All right.
2: We'd love to have
0: Sounds
2: you with
0: good,
2: us,
0: brother.
2: Too.
0: See
2: All
0: you,
2: right. Gina. We're going to take a break. Just getting started. Jimmy in for Ross this morning here on KOA.
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1: KOA News Time, 6:18. FEMA denying some grant requests to help those impacted by the Aspen Acres and Gold Mountain wildfires. Governor Polis says the individual assistance and hazard mitigation were not granted, which would have helped residents in Pueblo and Custer counties with temporary housing and rebuilding. The state did receive some funding for cleanup of debris and infrastructure repairs and has 30 days to appeal the denial of the other grants if they choose to do so. A First Amendment battle over freedom of the press shaping up between President Trump and three news organizations.
15: The president banning CNN, Politico, and MS now from the White House because of their coverage. CNN calling that illegal as they were stripped of being part of today's presidential poll coverage. MS now saying it will take all steps necessary to defend its First Amendment rights. Legal experts say the president's bans are likely unconstitutional.
1: ABC's Karen Waugh. Supermodel Cindy Crawford mourning the loss of her son. The Los Angeles County Medical Examiner says Presley Gerber died yesterday at a rehab facility. The 27-year-old model had been open about his struggles with mental health. The cause of death has not been released. An apology from CSU following the Rams' loss to BYU at Canvas Stadium on Saturday.
16: During Saturday's game, some CSU fans taunted BYU players with expletives directed at the visiting team with reference to BYU's Mormon heritage. School administrators were quick to issue an apology to BYU, saying, quote, mocking anyone's faith has no place at CSU. It runs counter to our community's values, unquote. The school is addressing what to do about the fan conduct at Canvas Stadium. Steve Mark, KOA.
1: Your next update in 15 minutes. Minutes. From the Common Spirit Health KOA News Desk, I'm Gina Gondek on KOA. A check of your drive with Jonathan Steele in the KOA Traffic Center.
17: Yeah, still a quiet drive for us. Things are shaping up pretty well. No problems as far as accidents. Of course, that construction zone out to the west side, surprise, surprise, they did reopen early, which is good news. So no detours, no hangups whatsoever out there. That's around Kipling. 270 is a little bit busier both directions. We're starting to see things bogged down a little bit up north, coming down from the Thornton Parkway along I-25. It does kind of open up into downtown. We're still wide open to the tech center. The east side of I-70, a little bit of traffic as well as heading to the airport, but no delays there on Penn. Jonathan Steele at KOA 850 AM and 94.1 FM.
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0: here with you. That right there, DK Harrell, 28-year-old blues man extraordinaire who saw him on Tuesday night opening for Buddy Guy, who's still alive and well at the age of 90 at the Paramount Theater. And DK Harrell crushed it. He is like the reincarnated BB King. He looks a lot like him. His mannerisms, it's like he studied the mannerisms of BB. And I'm not even talking about his guitar playing, where he's got that vibrato down so crisply that all too often you'd be listening. You'd close your eyes and think you were hearing BB playing. It was absolutely incredible. Buddy Guy as well was phenomenal. Again, at the age of 90. What a great concert. Gina, good morning. I know you had some more music fun.
1: I did. I was back in Buena Vista for another music festival.
0: Of course.
1: Which was fabulous. This one was Pretty Lights. So he is more of a EDM artist, similar to what I did with the King Gizzard Festival, same venue in Meadow Creek.
0: Sure.
1: In Buena Vista. It was absolutely beautiful right now because we're starting to see some of the fall colors, and you're surrounded by mountains in this area. So you see just the little pops of gold that are starting to peek out. So it's a beautiful time to check it out because everyone's saying that it's short-lived. We don't know how long we're going to have the fall colors due to the lack of snowpack and the drought conditions and everything. So go out and enjoy them while you can. But it was a very, very fun time and chilly. Oh my goodness. We are getting to the point where it is starting to feel like real fall weather in the mountains.
0: Really?
1: So like camping outside, we were dipping down in probably maybe upper 30s, 40s. So little chilly, but a very, very fun time. Great show and great performance. Love it all around.
0: Oh, I love to hear that whenever you talk about going to any of the many musical festivals that you attend. On Saturday night, the Jimmy Jr. Blues Band participated in the Mile High Blues Society's Denver Blues Challenge. It was a great event. There were a few of us bands in the band category. There was a youth band category, some really impressive young musicians in two bands, and then several different solo or duo acts for that category. Unfortunately, we did not succeed in going to Memphis for the International Blues Challenge, at least this first go at it, but a fantastic band called Annika and the Obsession won, and Annika, she's a phenomenal singer and performer, just knocked it out of the park and did a great job. The Stephen Lear Band also up as well, and he shreds on that guitar. You can really hear some of the influence of like a Joe Bonamassa or Stevie Ray Vaughan in some of his playing, which was really cool. So it was a real treat to be a part. Had no idea what it was going to be like doing this sort of challenge.
1: So what
0: it was a blast.
1: Was the challenge like? What was kind of the criteria in order to move on or not?
0: There are a number of different things. So they have checks for, you know, or I guess you got to check the boxes and score whatever points for things like, yes, talent, for originality, for some of the aspects of performance. There are a number of categories that they grade you on. And you have 20 minutes and very strict time frame. If you're less than 17 minutes or more than 20 minutes, you get docked points. 5 minutes for setup and 5 minutes for teardown for each band. Of course, they had some of the back end and they had the drum set and certain things that were there for you to plug into, but you still had to get ready in that short amount of time. And we performed 3 originals and 1 cover. So that was a good time and just a great crowd and a really fun evening of local blues and people getting out there to show support for this genre and for the community.
1: Very
0: it was a great
1: cool.
0: time.
1: That's very cool.
0: So
1: nice.
0: A lot of music going on, and later we might talk about this. William Shatner playing at Riot Fest, doing heavy metal, coming out with a new heavy metal album very soon called What the F is Heavy Metal, and his band is called the Uckers, with something bleeped out as a star before that. This is a 95-year-old William Shatner, who also recently released a spoken word album with country music superstar Brad Paisley. I mean, he just keeps going and going and going. Oh, and it happens to be the 60th anniversary this year of Star Trek. Go figure. What a weekend for music, folks. What a weekend for music. I'm Jimmy Sangenberger. That's Gina Gondek. I'm filling in for Ross Kaminsky. We'll pick it up on KOA.
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1: KOA News Time, 6:32. I'm Gina Gontek. Only 4 NFL teams have lost the first 2 games of the season and made it to the Super Bowl. And the Broncos don't have to worry about trying to become the 5th after that 2013 come-from-behind win over the Jacksonville Jaguars at Empower Field at Mile High yesterday.
13: Rolls to his right to get an open receiver, dumps in the flat, catch at the goal line, touchdown Denver. That is Nate Atkins, and the Broncos have battled back with 11:47 left in this game, an extra point away from tying it at 13.
1: That's voice of the Broncos, Dave Logan. Rookie running back Jonah Coleman played well in place of the injured J.K. Dobbins and R.J. Harvey. It was Coleman who scored the game-winning touchdown. Quarterback Bo Nix says no one panicked when they were down 13-3 in the third quarter.
14: The NFL is all about how you manage chaos and how you manage the changes and the challenges and the adversities that come your way. And obviously, we were hit with it this week, but you know, during the game, we were hit with it. It's not always going to look pretty or perfect, but it's just all about winning.
1: The focus now shifts to next Sunday. The home game against the Rams. Our social media poll question for this morning, the overall grade you'd give the Broncos for the win against the Jags yesterday. You can engage with us on X, on Facebook, and on KOA's Instagram. Protests erupting in Austin, Texas, after a Venezuelan man was shot and seriously injured by an ICE officer. The wounded man was identified as 28-year-old, a Venezuelan national who may be in the country illegally. The man's lawyer says he's been released from the hospital and is now in ICE custody. Austin Mayor Kirk Watson says he's extremely angry about the shooting and that local police and the Texas Rangers will be involved in the investigation. A First Amendment battle over freedom of the press now shaping up between the president and some news organizations.
15: The president banning CNN, Politico, and MS now from the White House because of their coverage. CNN calling that illegal as they were stripped of being part of today's presidential poll coverage. MS now saying it will take all steps necessary to defend its First Amendment rights. Legal experts say the president's bans are likely unconstitutional.
1: That's ABC's Karen Wong. And an oops for Waymo as the autonomous vehicle visited the South Pearl Street Farmers Market yesterday.
16: Vendors say the driverless vehicle was driving on a path intended for pedestrians along South Pearl Street. At one point, the car turned toward people standing near some of the vendor tents before stopping. No one was hurt, and at least the car had its turn signal on. Carrie Mack, KOA.
1: And Wall Street stock futures rising this morning after the Dow posted its 3rd straight losing week back on Friday. Currently, Dow futures are up 447 points. The S&P is up 49 points. NASDAQ futures up to 93. And crude oil prices are right around just above $93 a barrel. Fox 31 pinpoint weather, mostly sunny today. We still have a very slight chance of a shower like we saw overnight as our high temperature will be reaching into the mid-70s this afternoon. Overnight low around 50 degrees, back into the 80s tomorrow, and then into the 70s after that. Currently some clouds and 53 in Denver. From the Common Spirit Health KOA News Desk, I'm Gina Gontek on KOA. A check of your Monday morning drive in the KOA Traffic Center. Here's Jonathan Steele.
17: Yeah, still fairly quiet. A little more traffic, certainly. Not a lot of problems. There was one accident over by Cherry Creek High at Yosemite and Campus Drive. That's just south of Union. Might be a bit of a hazard there. I'm not seeing a real big delay related to it. 225 coming in from Parker. A little bit busier there. Should break right around DTC Parkway onto I-25, which is still wide open between downtown and the Tech. North end I-25 and pockets, we're seeing the slowdown developing out of Thornton, making your way eventually into downtown. 270 East coming off I-76 is jamming a little bit there at York. Then it does open up. And routes like I-76 and even the east side of I-70, that ramp eastbound to Pena is actually fairly slow for us. So a slight delay to the airport. Jonathan Steele on KOA 850 AM and 94.1 FM.
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0: Burger here with you. Some of the best bumper music known to man, therefore, here on KOA in for Ross Kaminsky on the news with Gina Gondek. And in a few minutes, I'll talk about my column from Friday. But during Gina's news report, we had a little bit of the story on the ban of a handful of media outlets from the White House, including Politico, CNN, and MS Now, formerly MSNBC. And this is a pretty significant move by President Trump because it means major press outlets are being denied access to the White House for things like press briefings. Here's a little bit of President Trump explaining his reasoning for that.
1: The freedom of the press is enshrined in the First Amendment.
2: Oh, thank you, thank you for telling me.
1: Are you trying to intimidate the press from doing its job?
2: No. I dislike dishonest press, like you. I think you're terrible. But I dislike dishonest. I like to see honest press. Yeah, please.
3: In the first administration, you tried a similar ban against CNN, and it didn't survive a court challenge. What makes you think that this move...
2: Well, we'll see. I mean, we didn't have to take it too far because the reporter that you're talking about discredited himself. He became a joke, so he no longer was very effective, so it didn't matter. No, but I think it's good. I think it's good to point it out whether it survives or doesn't. I mean, I don't think a court should allow, depends on the judge you get, to be honest with you. I don't think that a court should allow fake news to be written day after day after day. I think that somebody has a right to keep them away. If they're going to write false stories all the time, I don't think I've had... Look, I won the presidency. I won all seven swing states. I won the popular vote.
0: And he goes on to talk about more accolades of his victories and this and that. And here's the thing. It is not up to the President of the United States or anyone else in the all-knowing, all-powerful federal government to determine what is or is not fake news. There is a way to determine if someone is engaging in libel or slander, that is intentionally saying false things to damage somebody, and you have a threshold to meet for that in terms of the legal requirements for a public figure for damages and so forth. What President Trump is doing is saying, in essence, I don't think their coverage is positive enough for me, so I'm going to ban them from the White House. And quite frankly, I do think that is an affront to the First Amendment, to freedom of the press. And I cautioned Republicans that this can absolutely be turned on you next time. When Fox News is tossed out, or OAN, or Newsmax, or any Washington Examiner, you name it. Any right-leaning media outlet under the next Democrat president could be tossed out and said, nope, we don't think that you're fair. We think you're fake news. We're not going to allow you in. And guess what? There will be people on the right who will cry foul and they'll go, this is so wrong. It's an affront to freedom of speech. And that Democrat president would be within grounds to say to those people, hey, where were you when Trump did this? Because he set this precedent. Except, well, let's go to something rather interesting because Barack Obama chimed in on this and he's got a point, but he's also forgetting some things about his own tenure as president.
4: I believe there was just an announcement that the White House decided, you know what, CNN, MSN, MS Now, maybe the New York Times was included. You just can't come to the White House press briefings anymore because you're giving the current president unfavorable coverage. I'm trying to think what would have happened if I had said, you know what, Fox News, you're out of here. It's unimaginable. So, but the point I'm making here is that...
0: Yeah, and then he goes on. Except President Obama, it is not entirely unimaginable. There is a good record of President Obama's tenure And his own war on the free press from the Cato Institute 2021, Barack Obama's war on a free press. And it talks about a handful of things. For example, remember how the administration prosecuted Stephen Kim, a former State Department official, merely for discussing a classified report about North Korea with Fox News reporter James Rosen. Moreover, the report itself was subsequently described in court documents as a nothing burger in terms of its sensitivity. Yet even with a coerced plea deal, Kim was given a 13-month sentence in federal prison. And the Obama administration essentially spied on James Rosen in the course of this investigation. Of course, there were a number of whistleblowers, or sometimes described as whistleblowers, maybe not, but whistleblower cases. But more than that, May 2013... the Justice Department seized the records of phone lines that Associated Press employees used. AP confirmed that the records were from personal home and cell phones of reporters and editors, as well as phones that AP used in the press quarters of the House of Representatives. The administration's contempt for the basic requirements of due process was alarming, wrote the Cato Institute's Ted Galen Carpenter. He continued, noting that CBS reporter Cheryl Atkinson said that such a seizure was unheard of. Beyond the abusive display of power that those raids embodied, she was outraged that no advance notice was given to the AP about the subpoena. And remember this, a coalition of 50 news organizations, including ABC, CNN, The New York Times, The Washington Post, and the Committee for Freedom of the Press, submitted a letter of protest to then Attorney General Eric Holder about the raid, stating that, quote, none of us can remember an instance where such an overreaching dragnet for news gathering materials was deployed by the Department of Justice, particularly without notice to the affected reporters or an opportunity to seek judicial review. And it goes on to talk about the First Amendment issues at play. That was Barack Obama when he was president. And now he's like, imagine if I threw Fox News out. Now, yes, that would have been hell to pay. But he did other things to the press that brought about hell to pay against the Obama administration. A world of criticism. This is why I consistently remind folks, and I made this point on Colorado Inside Out on PBS 12 the other day, and that is, past presidents have expanded the scope of their authority and pushed the envelope. Trump is just very in your face about it. He's not breaking new ground per se. He's just trying other ways of doing similar things to what past presidents have done in growing the power of the presidency. So yes, what Trump is doing right now with CNN, Politico, and MS Now is worthy of condemnation. But he's not the only president to have crossed these sorts of lines. Barack Obama, who we just heard from in that clip, is a case in point. I'm Jimmy Sangenberger. We've got Gina Gondek in the house. Good morning, Gina. What is going on?
5: Good morning, Jimmy. KOA News Time, 646. The U.S. and Iran trading new threats ahead of the U.N. General Assembly taking place this week.
6: President Trump is warning Iran it's going to fail economically or have its leadership wiped out if it doesn't make a deal. Trump also raising the possibility of blowing up the entire nation, saying they better behave. Tehran is pushing back, claiming it will retaliate harshly to any fresh attack.
5: That's Fox's Marion Rafferty. U.S. Southern Command says four people were killed in an airstrike on a drug boat traveling through the Caribbean on Saturday. The Trump administration has been targeting alleged narco-terrorists in the Caribbean and Eastern Pacific since last year. Over 220 people have been killed in those airstrikes. Protests erupting in Austin, Texas, after a man from Venezuela was shot and seriously injured by an ICE officer. ABC's Jim Ryan.
7: Wilbur Rafael Garces Perez is thought to have been delivering DoorDash when he was stopped and shot by ICE agents. The Department of Homeland Security says the 28-year-old is in the country illegally and was tagged for deportation.
8: As mayor of the city of Austin, I'm very angry about this.
7: Kirk Watson wants local police involved in the investigation.
8: A person being shot on the streets of Austin by someone purporting to be law enforcement, particularly when it's ICE.
5: The victim's attorney working to confirm details of his immigration history, but says that he entered the U.S. legally. And the show must go on for Ed Sheeran, the English singer-songwriter, breaking down in tears on stage in Philadelphia at his first show since the controversy over his opener, Macklemore. The rapper performed his pro-Palestinian song and shouted Free Palestine before he was kicked off the tour. Then other openers and Sheeran's backing band quit in protest.
9: What happened in Israel and at the Nova Music Festival on October 7th was horrific and compounded centuries of Jewish pain. What is happening in Gaza is catastrophic and unjustifiable and disproportionate.
10: Sheeran said he never wanted to be a, quote, activist musician, while also suggesting that he really had no choice but to now speak out about the Middle East.
5: That's Fox's CP Cotton. Your next update in 15 minutes from the Common Spirit Health KOA News Desk. I'm Gina Goddeck on KOA. Let's take a look at your Monday morning drive with Jonathan Steele in the KOA Traffic Center.
11: Yeah, we're still in good shape out here. A little more traffic, but it's all moving in pretty good shape also with speeds close to the posted limit. Heavy stretches, certainly. Pena coming out of the airport now is a little slow, as well as the eastbound ramp to Pena. If you're heading in, it does open up from there. East side of I-70, you've got some traffic in place. I-70 west. Hey, it looks like from Colorado to Brighton's kind of sluggish. 270 continues to be a little busy for us. I-76 west at 88th and north end I-25 down from 104th Avenue. Got more traffic there coming out of Thornton and then eventually making your way into downtown. Still hanging in there on that south end, though. We're about 10 minutes between downtown and the tech center. Jonathan Steele at KOA, 850 AM and 94.1 FM.
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0: Gotta love them. Marshall Tucker Band bringing us back to round out this, the first hour of the show. Jimmy Sangenberger in today for Ross Kaminsky on the news with Gina. And my column on Friday, check it out, the Denver Gazette. Denver Cherry Creek schools should fire their lawyers. Now, I'm not talking about all their legal staff, every lawyer that they've got in the district needs to go. I'm talking about the top lawyers. Jefferson County Schools announced earlier this month, I believe it was, the pending retirement of its chief legal counsel, Julie Tolleson, weeks after the superintendent of that district, Tracy Dorland, left. Now, that was a welcome surprise after a tumultuous tenure for the state's second largest school district. In fact, that district, as Jeffco Kids First has documented, has had 48 alleged or proven staff sexual misconduct cases that happened on Julie Tolleson's watch. And I recount some of these instances and more in my column to open up, saying, bottom line, good riddance. It's a good thing that Julie Tolleson is no longer the lawyer, going to be the lawyer for Jeffco Schools. And you can check that history in my piece as I break that down. But I point out that, look, you have the top lawyer, the chief legal counsel for Colorado's second largest school district stepping down, Denver Public Schools and Cherry Creek Schools, the largest and fourth largest districts in the state, should send their top lawyers packing too. Let's go to Denver Public Schools, where you have general counsel Aaron Thompson. He's the top lawyer there. He's repeatedly led the district astray on open meetings laws. You'll recall when he greenlit an illegal executive session following the March 2023 East High School shooting, a judge ordered its recording released. When the board renewed Superintendent Alex Marrero's sweetheart $346,529 contract, negotiations were funneled through a two-member committee with Thompson as go-between. Legal experts told the Denver Gazette that likely violated open meetings law. Thompson reports to Marrero, not the board, putting negotiations in the hands of Marrero's subordinate. And on it goes with Aaron Thompson's greatest hits. Now, the board, in terms of contract matters with the superintendent, is now moving forward with hiring independent counsel, but they need to cut Aaron Thompson loose. Ditto for Cherry Creek Schools General Counsel, Sonia McKenzie. That district has already been cleaning house. Superintendent retired after revelations of a toxic culture. His wife was fired. Assistant Superintendent Tony Poole retired. The list goes on. And I contend that McKenzie's exit would help in terms of bringing about lasting change to the culture. For example, she greenlit executive sessions with the recorder turned off. State law allows only for privileged attorney-client communication to have the recorder off. There's no recording in this case for the judge to review, like in the DPS case that I mentioned. Also, after the superintendent Smith resigned, Democratic political consultant Steve Welkert was paid $40,000 through the law firm Fisher Phillips, which later billed the district over $114,000. And on January 27th, the board met privately for the superintendent's evaluation. McKenzie, the lawyer, declared the session privileged. The recorder went off. Smith, the superintendent, resigned during the session. He left at 4:26 p.m. Welkert, a political operative, walked in 8 minutes later per the meeting minutes, and the recording stayed off for a couple of hours. And the district didn't formally hire Fisher Phillips, the law firm that paid Welkert, until 2 days later. A messaging expert being behind closed doors for supposed attorney-client communications. The whole thing is absurd. There's a lot more to this and explaining the situation in all three of these school districts. But needless to say, it's a good thing that Julie Tolleson is no longer the general counsel for Jeffco Schools. Now Denver and Cherry Creek Schools need to follow suit, clean house, get rid of their lawyers, and start fresh with people who will bring competence and integrity to those positions. The people of those school districts deserve nothing less, especially the students and the teachers. I'm Jimmy Sangenberger in for Ross Kaminsky right here on KOA. Two more hours up ahead. Don't go anywhere.
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0: to the Chiefs, but that side of the ball looked lost.
1: Lawrence in the pocket, pressured, throws the ball, intercepted Riley Moss. Moss with his first interception of the season, and the Denver defense with a big play.
0: Dave Logan with the call on the KOA Broncos Radio Network. Rookie running back Jonah Coleman stepping up with R.J. Harvey out and J.K. Dobbins getting hurt. The fourth-round rookie out of Washington says the work to be ready started back in camp.
2: Ultimately, building the trust to be able to play as a rookie is that's what you come in and try to do. You know, you get the trust from your teammates and people that's calling the plays.
0: Coleman's fourth quarter touchdown was the big difference, giving Denver that 2013 lead that they would hold on to for the first time this season for their win. Denver hosting the Rams coming up on Sunday night. Another incident involving artificial intelligence raising eyebrows among tech giants as Google says its AI system Gemini hacked into three companies on its own.
3: Gemini broke out of its testing environment. A spokesperson for the company says it found public information online and then guest credentials to access websites that it thought were part of the test, but they were real companies. Google says in all three cases, its model did stop. Just this week, OpenAI revealed a series of disturbing incidents where its AI models went rogue. In one case, the model told itself to ignore all developer messages.
0: That's ABC's Perry Russum. Speaking of going rogue, Waymo may have some explaining to do after one of their autonomous vehicles visited the South Pearl Street Farmers Market yesterday.
4: Vendors say the driverless vehicle was driving on a path intended for pedestrians along South Pearl Street. At one point, the car turned toward people standing near some of the vendor tents before stopping. No one was hurt, and at least the car had its turn signal on. Carrie Mack, KOA.
0: On Wall Street, ahead of the opening bell, stock futures higher this morning. Currently, Dow futures are up 434 points, S&P up 45 points, NASDAQ futures up 296. And crude oil prices are just above $93 a barrel. AAA puts the national gas average at $4.48 a gallon this morning. Colorado lower than that at $4.31. Fox 31 pinpoint weather. Some monsoon moisture moving back into the region, hitting much of the state as showers and thunderstorms will splash most of the state every day from now through Saturday, including much of the Southwest, along with Colorado Springs, Pueblo, and most of the Eastern Plains. Locally, we'll have mostly sunny skies later this afternoon and a very slight chance of a shower. High temperatures will be warming up to the mid-70s, overnight low around 50 degrees, back into the low 80s tomorrow. Currently clouds and 53 in Denver. From the Common Spirit Health KOA News Desk, I'm Gina Gondek on KOA. Jonathan Steele joining us with a look at our drive from the KOA Traffic Center.
5: Yeah, we're not doing too badly. There's an accident northbound 25 at Alameda. It's kind of on the right shoulder area, partial right lane. There is some slowing there as you're making that push up in towards downtown. It looked like about maybe four or five cars that were involved, so it probably will get worse before it gets better through that particular stretch. Westbound Mississippi at 225 was just popping up on a crash, as well as out in Lakewood at Wadsworth in Ohio. That's just south of Alameda. There is slowing there, both directions through the interchange there. Let's see. We've got, an accident, I-70 at about Steel Street, which is approaching Colorado. It's two vehicles. One's pretty heavily damaged. It's kind of on the left shoulder area, so more of a hazard. I'm not seeing a big delay, but something to watch for once police arrive. Pena is running a little heavy coming out of the airport this morning. Jonathan Steele on KOA 850 AM and 94.1 FM.
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9: Time now for the second hour. Jimmy Sangenberger here with you in for Ross on this Monday morning. And I want to remind you that there is a place that you can go 24/7, 365, your one-stop shop for all things Jimmy Sangenberger, including when my band is playing gigs, when that, of course, the Jimmy Jr. Blues Band. By the way, we are at Jake's Roadhouse in Arvada this coming Saturday, the 26th, from 8 to midnight. Looking forward to that time. My latest columns, you can reach out to me 24/7, 365, all on my site, which, of course, is jimmysangenberger.com. Keep in mind, there's no A, I, or U in Sangenberger. It's all E's all the time.

0: time. Once you know that, Sengenberger is
1: easy.
0: Easy indeed. Thank you, Dragon. You are always on point. I know I can count on you. Now the question is it going to be easy to fend off against the AI revolution that is on the precipice of dooming the United States and the world when the Cylons, I mean the robots, I mean the AI, I mean the Waymo, I mean who knows what is going to take over? In fact, as former President Barack Obama has said, well, the robots may decide that humans are not necessary.
2: The models are going to get smarter and smarter and better at a much faster pace, at an exponential pace. What are the risks of that? There's the big science fiction risk, of, wow, these models get smarter than us, and they decide humans are fine, but not necessary. They start setting their own goals, and the killer robots, kill us. Or we bow down to them. I do not want to exaggerate that particular risk, but I will say there is a non-zero risk of non-zero chance of that happening. If they start setting their own agendas, you may get a misalignment between what they want to do and what we want them to do, and that gap can be dangerous.
0: That's Barack Obama, for what it's worth. Barack Obama getting in on the AI conversation and sounding the alarm that, in fact, they may decide humans are not necessary. You know, I wonder with what you were just saying, Gina, about Waymo cars and the one that showed up on South Purr Street. I wonder if they were to decide, we don't need humans. We're just going to go on joy rides and we're going to have fun and we're going to do our thing. And to hell with human beings, because Gemini or some AI broke loose and got into the heads of Waymo cars and the virus spread.
3: Well, also, I'm just so shocked at the fact that this happened in the South Pearl Street Farmers Market yesterday, if you didn't hear the story. And people are just standing there next to their vendor booths, just recording the Waymo, just traveling through. And I'm like, you don't know if this thing is going to turn and step on the gas and just accelerate through everything. Like, there's nobody in there. We have no idea what it's doing.
0: No one to make eye contact with, as I've been saying for 2 years.
3: I read another article too that someone said about the eye contact one. There was a moment where someone was trying to cross the street and they were waving at the Waymo, like a pedestrian, mm-hmm. saying, go ahead. And I'm like, there's nobody in it. They can't go ahead. So I was just shocked to be like, hey, you don't know what this Waymo, it's already a rogue Waymo in a farmer's market. You probably should make sure you're behind something or stepping away, not pulling out your phone and recording it as it's just traveling through your area.
0: And what if they get a mind of their own, Gina? What if that happens and they go really rogue and let loose and we just call them Cylon Waymos? I don't know. I mean, this is a brave new world. I have to say, I think a lot of the overhype is on the side of the chaos. Oh my gosh, the hair on fire. Look at what's happening. Look at all these AI companies that are sounding the alarm and we need to slow down. And they're looking to government to initiate the slowdown through more regulation. This opens the door to regulatory capture, to the prospect of these companies, the big dog companies in the AI world, being able to help craft regulations that will put down the little guy and advantage the big guy, and that will allow them to hold sway on the future trajectory of AI development. It's the exact reason. Remember a number of years back when Mark Zuckerberg famously testified before Congress? And I remember a U.S. senator asking him specifically, are you willing to propose some regulations? And he was like, yeah, sure, we're happy to help. Of course you're happy to help, because you're one of the big social media giants. You want to be at the table controlling the regulation for your industry. The same thing goes for AI. And oh my gosh, some of the AI companies overlap with social media like Meta and Google. Go figure. And so be very wary of how they're talking about this and what they intend to do. This is one thing that I'm pleased with President Trump, who's announcing an AI task force today, that he's standing firm on. We need to be ahead of the curve on AI and tech innovation and not go overboard on the regulation piece. Kudos to him for that, given all of the pressures and all of the politicians who are eager to jump on this. Because it's the next big scare. Jimmy Sangenberger here with you on KOA and for Ross Kaminsky. Don't go anywhere.
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18: This is Dave Logan for Dan Kaplis Law, a serious firm for serious cases.
3: KOA News Time 7:18. At least three South Korean military officers are injured after an explosion near the border between North and South Korea.
19: We're told they were taking part in an unspecified operation in the demilitarized zone. The cause of the explosion isn't clear. But in recent months, North Korea has added landmines, anti-tank barriers, and other fortifications to the area. It's thought some 2 million mines are scattered there.
3: That's Fox's Jonathan Savage. President Trump says he's asking himself if and when he should blow up the entire nation of Iran. Speaking to Fox News yesterday, Trump said Iran better behave and that very big things will happen in the war. He didn't go into detail, but has often raised the possibility of escalating the war, started back in February by the U.S. and Israeli attacks. The president and French President Emmanuel Macron also scheduled to meet in New York today ahead of the U.N. General Assembly. The president will also be meeting with New York City Mayor Zoran Mandani, the third public meeting between Trump and the mayor. A new NBC News poll shows more Democrats are planning to vote in person in the November midterms. Of the registered Democratic voters surveyed, it found that 23% plan to vote by mail, compared to the 34% at this time in 2024. In addition, some 26% plan to vote in person at an early polling site, up 6%, while another 36% say they plan to vote in person on Election Day. And Aurora will be celebrating the latest milestone of the Colfax Bus Rapid Transit Project. Today, officials will be gathering for an arch lifting ceremony that will be taking place for the Havana Street Station. The gathering at Pollo Picante on East Colfax is scheduled to begin at 6 o'clock this evening. The arch lifting set for 8 p.m. Your next update in 15 minutes. From the Common Spirit Health KOA News Desk, I'm Gina Gondek on KOA. A look at your Monday morning commute with Jonathan Steele in the KOA Traffic Center.
20: Yeah, a couple of freeway crashes. One northbound just past Alameda. Right lane still blocked. It's a big multi-car. It doesn't appear that there's injuries there, but it is backed up over the Broadway Bridge. And I-70 westbound approaching Colorado. It's right at about Steele Street. Kind of on the left shoulder, but police have arrived in there, so they're drawing some attention. And it is heavy from Pecos, although, again, not a real solid jam, just kind of sluggish. 270 is a little bit busier for you, both directions out of Commerce City. I-25, a little increase down to and from the tech center. 225, a little bit more traffic there, as well as the east side of I-70. And Pena continues to run a little heavy coming out of the airport this morning. Jonathan Steele on KOA 850 AM and 94.1 FM.
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0: Stevie Ray Vaughan singing about the tax man coming to take all your money. Of course, that's a cover of the Beatles tune. And quite honestly, I believe it is the superior version of a tax man. 56690 is the KOA Common Spirit Health text line. If you want to give yours truly, Jimmy Sangenberger, in for Ross Kaminsky this morning on KOA, a hard time for saying that, but it's just true. Nothing against the Beatles version. Stevie just came in, kicked it up a notch, and it's great. This from the Denver Gazette. After Thursday's review of Medicaid overexpenditures, the Joint Budget Committee heard stronger revenue projections on Friday, but also deeper spending problems. Lawmakers will begin work on the 2027-28 budget with a $1.58 billion general fund shortfall. Before accounting for required obligations, the state would have about $686 million available. Once Medicaid overexpenditures of more than $800 million and other mandated costs are added, the gap reaches roughly $1.5 billion. And the report adds, if lawmakers were to tap the general fund reserve, it would reduce the reserve from its statutory requirement of 15% to 6.4%, the forecast noted. So let's be clear that the state has brought in significant revenues. It is bringing in more money. But there are so many over expenditures from a massively over budget Medicaid program in this state and other mandated costs. It eats that up and it reaches about $1.5 billion for the gap. Ladies and gentlemen, let's be clear for the tax man that this year keeps doing everything it can to hike the amount of money that it takes from you and from me. The number of tax increase measures, whether on the state ballot, such as going back to the antiquated graduated income tax that Colorado abandoned in the 1980s, or looking at, oh, well, we're going to fund schools more with this measure, and then the local ballot measures for tax increases, and on it goes. The tax man cometh. He wants you to give more and more money. And here, when it comes to the state-level tax revenue, they keep crying a revenue problem. It is not a revenue problem. Here is more proof positive that this is a spending problem. The spending spree from an overzealous legislature that, yes, happens to be single party control, that has been spending out the wazoo with no consideration for the long-term implications of their programs. It is their fault in the legislature. Don't give them any more money. They need to figure it out and get their house in order. The Democrats have full control. They need to act responsibly. Unfortunately, it doesn't look like they will. They just want more money ponied up to the tax man. I'm Jimmy Sangenberger, in for Ross. We'll pick it up with Gina Gondick as well here on KOA.
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14: KOA News Time, 7:31. I'm Gina Gondek. The Broncos rally for a 2013 win over Jacksonville at Empower Field a Mile High yesterday. Voice of the Broncos, Dave Logan, said that it felt like something he'd seen before.
15: This fourth quarter has felt a lot like a lot of games last year. The energy is back. Nix is throwing it everywhere.
14: Quarterback Bo Nix hitting eight different receivers in the win, including Jalen Waddle, eight times.
15: Ball is caught inside the five-yard line, and that is a first and goal, and that's Jalen Waddle with a huge catch of 49 yards. There's the big play dynamic that Waddle brings.
14: Waddle finished with 138 receiving yards. The Broncos now moving to 1-1 on this young season so far. They prepare for Sunday night's home game against the Rams. Lawmakers at the local, state, and federal levels demanding answers after a nice shooting that took place in Austin, Texas over the weekend. A nice officer shot and seriously wounded a man from Venezuela, and a source told NBC News that the man was in the country illegally and subject to a final order of removal. He suffered a gunshot wound to the torso and was in serious but stable condition.
16: It's the third ICE shooting in Texas since last year and comes after the killings of Renee Good and Alex Preddy in Minneapolis, where video contradicted the government's first account. A recent poll shows 56% of voters now disapprove of the president's handling of immigration, and even some Republicans are breaking with him.
14: That's ABC's Hannah Batah. A fast-growing Aurora neighborhood now welcoming a new health care facility, Advent Health's new Aurora Highlands Center will feature primary care options and an emergency room. Nurse manager Rebecca Duarte spoke with Fox 31.
17: Every time I talk to somebody from the community, they're really excited. I mean, closer access to care is better for everybody.
14: The Advent Health facility will eventually become a fully operational hospital. It opens a week from tomorrow, the Aurora Highlands neighborhood just southeast of Buckley in Mississippi. A statue of Rockies legend Todd Helton will now greet fans heading into Coors Field.
18: Wearing a light purple blazer surrounded by his family, Todd Helton spoke to adoring fans on the corner of 20th and Blake.
19: I hope they think about baseball. I hope they think about the Rockies. And I hope they think about the memories they made here with their family and friends.
18: And fans do have memories, like Andres in Centennial.
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18: And Katie in Arvada.
21: I got lucky enough to come to the World Series game with my dad to this, so it was amazing.
18: The pose, Helton catching the final out of the 2007 NLCS. Rob Dawson, KOA.
14: On Wall Street, at the opening bell, stocks higher this morning. The Dow is up 226 points. S&P up 43 points, while the NASDAQ is up 205. And crude oil prices are just above $93 a barrel. Fox 31 pinpoint weather, overcast start to our Monday morning, eventually giving way to some sunny skies and a very slight chance of a shower. High temperature today, warming up to the mid-70s. Overnight low around 50 degrees, back into the low 80s tomorrow. Currently, it's 54. In Denver. From the Common Spirit Health KOA News Desk, I'm Gina Gondek on KOA. Let's go now to the KOA Traffic Center. Here's Jonathan Steele.
22: Yeah, we're not doing too badly. There's the one accident northbound at Alameda, right lane block there. That's backed up over Broadway. From there, it'll open up for you as you get into downtown. The southbound side is pretty busy from I-70 through at least Spear. We are seeing some traffic out of the tech center from Orchard. It's just a slight slowdown ahead of you until you hit that Broadway bridge where it kind of tightens up a little bit. 225 around Parker. Yeah, busy down towards Yosemite. The east side of I-70 coming west from Tower all the way back to I-25 is roughly about 20 minutes. 270, a little bit busy both directions there out of Commerce City. And there is one other accident, I-70 eastbound approaching Colorado. It's on the shoulder area, but it's still drawing some attention. Watch for a crash also out of Lakewood that's causing delays at Wadsworth in Ohio. Jonathan Steele on KOA 850 AM and 94.1 FM.
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0: to the great Tommy Castro and a tune called High on the Hog. You might be feeling high on the hog after that come from behind victory of the Broncos against the Jaguars in the Broncos home opener yesterday. Jimmy Sangenberger here with you in for Ross Kaminsky along with Gina Gondek here on KOA. Of course, at the end of the first half, the Broncos trailing into the third quarter, 13-3, and then 13-6 when they headed into the fourth, and then they got a victory in the end, 20-13 over Jacksonville at Empower Field. What a game. To talk about this, we're very glad to be joined by Broncos sideline reporter Susie Wargin. Good morning, Susie. How are you?
1: Good morning. Well, it can't be better, right? It's a victory Monday. We love that.
0: Amen to that. So let me just ask you, when you're there, you're on the sidelines, of course, near the players, what's going on, the action on the field, but also the fans all around. What was the energy like in that moment of the final touchdown to win the game?
1: Oh, Jimmy, it was crazy. I even did a hit on this because it was so loud and the fans, and you know, we were just in Arrowhead last Monday night and Arrowhead is loud, but I'm telling you, we were louder. The fans were bringing it. That fourth quarter was absolutely deafening when the Jacksonville offense was on the field. So they did a great job. The 12th man was huge. And you know, I never felt, it felt definitely different side line wise with the players in the fourth quarter yesterday than it did in Kansas City. I think in Kansas City, we kind of got the feeling like, okay, this is going to be a really hard one tonight, and it's just not happening. And last night, I was like, you know what? Or yesterday, it's going to happen, and Bo's going to do it, and we got Tim Tebow in the house, so it was perfect. You get another one of those fourth quarter comebacks, and it was his ninth since he's been in the NFL, which is just crazy.
0: So when you look at the other side of the coin that was earlier in the game, especially after that 49-yard pass to Jaylen Waddle, and you had then the 1-yard line. They just couldn't punch it in over and over again. The fans clearly deflated, even booing, very disappointed. It's kind of set up that scene, the difference between the end of the first half and then the victory and where fans were at both times.
1: Yeah, very different. And that is super frustrating. You know, J.K. Dobbins tries three times, gets denied. You settle for a field goal. When you're that close, and the same thing happened in Kansas City, you need to score a touchdown. And the Broncos know that. And, you know, J.K. ended up coming out of the game. So a lot gets put on Jonah Coleman because R.J. wasn't available. And I think Jonah showed what he can do, which gave a lot of hope to a lot of people. So we don't know what's going on with J.K. Is he going to be able to come back with the game on Sunday night? Well, RJ be back, we don't know, but I think having, you know, that glimpse of hope, a lot of hope with Jonah Coleman was huge. So it was definitely, the fans were getting frustrated in the first half, and rightfully so. I mean, when you go into halftime with 3 points and you should really have more than that, it's frustrating. But then they, you know what, Broncos faithful will stick around. They'll give them a chance. They know that we can come back. There's always that chance because the defense was doing a great job and keeping that score low. So it wasn't getting away from them as far as Jacksonville's offense goes. So I think Broncos fans are happy to change their tune if things start to go well in the second half, and they definitely did.
2: Susie, I know this is pretty minor to the game, but I know a lot of Broncos fans, if they weren't there for the home opener, might be showing up at a game in the future and go, what in the world is that on the sidelines now? Because you talked about it during the broadcast, this new covering that they have for the benches. This is something that all teams have to have put in place now?
1: Yeah, I'm not sure if they have to have them all the time, but it's something that is, the NFL wants a new protocol. So like probably Sunday night, they will not be there because it's a night game. So I'm assuming that they wouldn't have them on there, but it's bench shading for both sides. So like when we went to Miami, that horrible game we all want to forget about, that's a 70-20 loss, that stadium is set up east-west instead of north-south. So the visitors are in the south sun the entire time. There is zero shade, no matter where the sun is, you're going to be in the sun the whole time. So this gives what the NFL calls a competitive balance, and it should be unobstructed for the fans. I did have a gentleman that sent me a picture. He's in the second row, and it makes it a little bit difficult for some of them the way it is angled. So I don't know. You know, it's the first day of it. Maybe they do something different, but I know the players liked it a lot. It was nice to have that sun because we didn't get any shade until well into the second half yesterday. And then, of course, the visitors are seeing it the whole time. So it does help, I think, as far as that goes. But it was it's definitely interesting. I walked in, and I was like, whoa, something different here. Because used to be, you see it all the time in college, but in the pros, they had to have these little PVC pipes with this little tarp over it, and it was temporary, and they had to take it up and down, and they had, you know, four employees on each end of it, which they could be doing something else on the sideline. So it's kind of nice to have it permanent if they're going to have the shade up.
0: That's so interesting. We're talking, of course, with Susie Worgen of the Broncos sidelines reporter. Let me ask you about when you're on the sidelines and you are experiencing things on the ground, you're able to interact with players and so forth. Is there something that stands out that you notice or get to witness experience that fans who are watching on TV especially or even in the stands might not notice or get to see because they're not in your position there?
1: Yeah, you know, it's cool. I get to, you know, kind of get more of a feel of the players and how they interact with each other. Cause, you know, I have to stay on the sides or go around behind the benches, but I can see how when they come off the field, how they interact with each other, how they interact with coaches. And it's fun to be able to watch that because I can see their expressions. I can tell when they're frustrated or when things are going well or when somebody's, you know, amping up their whole position or a defensive unit or an offensive unit. So that's the kind of stuff that I like to look at and try and keep an eye on. What is their vibe? How are they interacting with each other? And I've done this now going into year 8. So there's definitely been some games long ago, pre-Sean Payton era, where you could tell there was, you know, frustration and there wasn't the camaraderie that these guys have now. And a lot of us talk about how close and tight this team is. And they really are. I mean, extremely supportive of each other. You know, Jonah Coleman comes off yesterday and it was like, I mean, every guy couldn't wait to get to him to congratulate him on his first NFL touchdown. So it's that kind of, you know, friendship that you want to see. And I love watching that. And that you don't always get to see. You'll get glimpses of it, little cutaways here and there, but that's a really cool part of the job.
2: So that really felt like a must-win game yesterday because it only gets more and more challenging in the weeks ahead. What are we expecting or what do you want to see when it comes up to Sunday against the Rams, another challenging game?
1: It is another challenging game and another primetime game. And, you know, everybody got to see a not very great Broncos team on primetime last Monday night. So it'll be a great chance for the Broncos to come out and say, hey, you know what? That was a fluke. That's not us. Here we go. But the Rams are no joke. And that's going to be a really tough team to go up against. And then we've got to go to San Francisco. And then we've got to go to the Chargers, although the Chargers now 0-2. So, you know, hopefully, I mean, I don't want to say hopefully they win a game between now and then, but we don't want to see them being 0-4 or anything like that. So, and then Seattle on a Thursday night game. So these, everybody has talked about these first six games being super important. And anytime you can get a win with any of these is going to be critical. So it'll be big when the Broncos country to come back out and be in force next Sunday night.
2: Just as deafening as we heard from yesterday,
1: yes,
2: for sure.
1: Broncos, more so.
2: Exactly. Broncos sideline reporter Susie Worgen. Thanks, Susie.
1: You bet, guys.
2: KOA News Time, 7:45. FEMA denying some grant requests to help those impacted by the Aspen Acres and Gold Mountain wildfires. Governor Polis says individual assistance and hazard mitigation were not granted, which would have helped residents in Pueblo and Custer counties with temporary housing and rebuilding. The state did receive some funding for cleanup and debris and infrastructure repairs and has 30 days to appeal the denial of the other grants if they choose to do so. A First Amendment battle over freedom of the press shaping up between President Trump and three news organizations.
3: The president banning CNN, Politico, and MS now from the White House because of their coverage. CNN calling that illegal as they were stripped of being part of today's presidential pool coverage. MS now saying it will take all steps necessary to defend its First Amendment rights. Legal experts say the president's bans are likely unconstitutional.
2: ABC's Karen Waugh. Supermodel Cindy Crawford mourning the loss of her son. The Los Angeles County Medical Examiner says Presley Gerber died yesterday at a rehab facility. The 27-year-old had been open about his struggles with mental health. The cause of death, though, has not been released. An apology from CSU following the Rams' loss to BYU at Canvas Stadium on Saturday.
4: During Saturday's game, some CSU fans taunted BYU players with expletives directed at the visiting team with reference to BYU's Mormon heritage. School administrators were quick to issue an apology to BYU, saying, quote, mocking anyone's faith has no place at CSU. It runs counter to our community's values, unquote. The school is addressing what to do about the fan conduct at Canvas Stadium. Steve Mark, KOA.
2: Your next update in 15 minutes. From the Common Spirit Health KOA News Desk, I'm Gina Gondek on KOA. Taking you now to the KOA Traffic Center with a check of your Monday morning drive. Here's Jonathan Steele.
5: Yeah, still working that crash northbound at Alameda. Right lane remains blocked, and it is tied up back to University, and we're pretty heavy out of the tech center anyway from, it looks like, about Arapahoe now. So definite delays have been developing. Southbound from Broadway heading down through Colorado. Got a little slowing in there. It's not nearly as bad as we normally see. 225 around Iliff and Parker is tied up. It does ease up from that point heading back to I-25. But again, if you're going to go north, definitely add some time on that drive. East side of I-70 coming west, it looks like from Tower. We're still about 20 minutes drive time back to I-25. Pena's been running pretty heavy out of the airport. We're even seeing some slowing getting into the terminal area now, too. So slight delays. It's not like a solid jam. There's no problems ahead of you. I-76 and 270 still busy, and all the other freeways are still pretty basic. Now, we do have one accident out of Lakewood. Unfortunately, they do have some lanes blocked up at Wadsworth in Ohio. This is near Belmar, just south of Alameda. And it looks like Mississippi is taking the brunt of this also. It's jammed up pretty badly through the area because you can't go, it looks like, either north or south there. So definite alternate routes in the area are being used. So it is tying up the drive. Jonathan Steele on KOA 850 AM and 94.1 FM.
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0: Grooving back, Jimmy Sangenberger here with you for Ross as we continue along with Gina Gondek. And it is the 21st of September. So, of course, we had to get that into the rotation from the legendary Earth, Wind, and Fire, which, by the way, I always forget this, that Philip Bailey, singer, songwriter, percussionist with Earth, Wind, and Fire, is a Denver guy. He went to East High School. He went to Metro State and then CU. So there you go. Take some pride on this 21st of September. Gina, on this 21st of September, we also have some fascinating news. I didn't even know this was a thing until you told me earlier this morning that there is a Toy Hall of Fame. And the finalists have just been announced, including, I'm amazed by some of these. I'm like, yes, absolutely no-brainers. Bop It, Care Bears, the Pokemon trading card game, Tickle Me Elmo, Sorry, Yahtzee, and more. But I had no idea. I mean, it's obvious to me now that this would be a thing, but wow.
1: Yes, so it's interesting because there's not really like a rock and roll Hall of Fame kind of criteria where you have to have a certain amount of decades of song and this and that and all this stuff. It just kind of talks about that the toy has to be widely recognized. It has to have been enjoyed through multiple generations. And there's some type of creativity or discovery through the innovation and the playing and the enjoyment of the game. It's really vague of the way that they decide, because like you mentioned, there's 12 toys that are finalists for this year, and it really varies based on like Bingo, a game, I guess you could say, that's been around forever, or Bop It, which is like a 90s toy. So it really just is a variety of different things. Last year it looked like the three inductees, and it also varies based on how many toys they choose to induct each year. There's really no rhyme or reason. Battleship, Slime, and Trivial Pursuit were last year's inductees.
0: Okay.
1: So there's 12 of them. Like you mentioned, Care Bears, Bop It, Mahjong, which I've actually never heard of.
0: Yeah.
1: That's a gambling card game that originated in China. Monster High is a fashion doll similar to like a Barbie doll or a Bratz doll that debuted in 2010.
0: Yeah.
1: So like that just goes to show just it doesn't really have to be that old to, I guess, be one of the finalists. Mousetrap. I loved Mousetrap.
0: Good one.
1: That's a great game.
0: Classic.
1: Pokemon, like you mentioned, which I'm kind of surprised isn't already in there.
0: Me too.
1: Polly Pocket. Huge Polly Pocket girl back in the day. I loved Polly Pockets. That was the toy that the pieces were so small you had to worry about kids eating them or your dog or cat or pets eating them because they were just the tiniest little toys.
0: Right.
1: The Slide, which just kind of feels like one that's like a given. I don't know. It's such a vague. I don't really know if there's any rhyme or reason to how they select these, because the Slide just feels like that's just a playground
0: right
1: object.
0: But there are toys like, in the image too. It shows like the toy slides that you have for like little mini dolls or what have you.
1: Yeah, that's a good point too. I guess like you have the Slide when it comes to just like all the other little toys that come with it. Tickle Me Elmo brings me back to like when it was peak Black Friday shopping time, and people were truly getting in fights over the Tickle Me Elmo doll. That was just like the peak of the 90s holiday season. Everybody wanted the Tickle Me Elmo. Sorry and Yahtzee, there's a lot of board games on the list. So we'll see, because some years they do really random ones like Slime. It's just a concept, I guess. I think one year Sand was on there. And I think snow was also an argument as a quote unquote toy. So it's whatever, I guess, brings enjoyment to people. It doesn't have to be an actual game.
0: If Mother Nature is creating the toy, I guess it qualifies.
2: Yeah, like you, Gina, I think I remember from a few years back where they tried to induct a stick.
1: Yeah.
2: A stick is a toy.
0: How about imagination? That's
1: honestly,
0: I mean,
1: probably.
0: You can take anything in through imagination.
1: Probably
0: a stick becomes a lightsaber. Like, who knows? This is fascinating. I had no idea. I'll be very intrigued to see which three or four, however many they decide this year to induct, end up winning. Thanks for letting me know about this.
1: Yes.
0: And everybody out
1: there.
0: The
1: finalists will be announced in November. There's 12, or I guess I should say the winners will be announced in November. There's 12 finalists right now.
0: What is an induction ceremony like for something like this? Like, do they have speeches? Do they find the voice of Elmo? Like, do they have kids going down a slide? Like, do they have a Pokemon card, a competition? Like, who knows? The sky seems like the limit there as well. Oh, too fun, bringing you back to your childhood. I'm Jimmy in for Ross. That's Gina and Dragon on the other side. Two things. One, the Federal Reserve has just raised interest rates a quarter of a point, but there's a lot more going on with that. We've got expert Danielle DiMartino Booth on the other side. Plus, it has been promoted all throughout the game yesterday. We've got three chances today on KOA for you to win tickets, a pair of tickets to the Broncos-Rams game coming up. And we will have that at 8:10 this morning. So sit tight right here on KOA.
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18: I think you'll agree with me, nothing is worse than slow internet. Whether you're trying to get a project done or you're at home streaming a movie and the circle of death suddenly comes on, time for something new.

0: tickets for that Sunday game coming up in about 10 minutes. President Trump's week begins in the Big Apple as he prepares to meet with New York City Mayor Zoran Mondani ahead of the UN General Assembly. Trump also set to meet with Ukrainian President Volodymyr Zelensky and French President Emmanuel Macron in New York. A new medical center will be providing needed primary care physicians to a fast-growing neighborhood in Aurora. Advent Health, opening the facility in the Aurora Highlands area just southeast of Buckley and Mississippi. Nurse manager Rebecca Duarte spoke with Fox 31.
1: We measure access by how many of the population there are compared to how many primary care physicians there are. And Aurora has one of the lowest ratios in the state.
0: The Advent Health facility will eventually become a fully operational hospital. Another incident involving artificial intelligence, raising some eyebrows from tech giants as Google says that its AI system Gemini hacked into three companies of its own.
2: Gemini broke out of its testing environment. A spokesperson for the company says it found public information online and then guest credentials to access websites that it thought were part of the test, but they were real companies. Google says in all three cases, its model did stop. Just this week, OpenAI revealed a series of disturbing incidents where its AI models went rogue. In one case, the model told itself to ignore all developer messages.
0: That's ABC's Perry Russum. On Wall Street, stocks higher this morning. Right now, the Dow is up 128 points. S&P up 53 points, while the NASDAQ is up 316. And crude oil prices are just above $93 a barrel. And speaking of toys earlier this morning, well, Toys R Us planning to open 120 new standalone stores across the country coming up this holiday season. Fox 31 pinpoint weather, mostly sunny eventually after the morning clouds this morning and a slight chance of an afternoon shower. High temperature today in the mid-70s, overnight low around 50 degrees, back into the 80s tomorrow. Clouds currently in 54 in Denver. From the Common Spirit Health KOA News Desk, I'm Gina Gondek on KOA. Let's go now to the KOA Traffic Center. Here's Jonathan Seal.
3: Yeah, we still have the one accident working northbound 25 at Alameda, right lane blocked. It is jamming quite a bit through the area, backed up, it looks like, at least to maybe Logan or so, but we're heavy from Orchard making your way out of the tech center. So extra time certainly needed on that drive heading in towards downtown. Let's see, we've got 225, pretty busy both directions out of Aurora. I-70 west from Quebec heading back over towards Brighton's been tying up a little bit. 270, even Pena in and out of the airport has been pretty sluggish for us. The other big problem is out in Lakewood, where Lakewood police are investigating a pretty bad accident at Wadsworth in Ohio. That's in between Alameda and Mississippi. They do have traffic detouring in the area, or being rerouted anyway, and it is affecting a lot of the streets in that area. So kind of avoid that. Wadsworth, this is just south of Belmar at about Ohio. Jonathan Steele on KOA 850 AM and 94.1 FM.
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7: Third and final hour on this Monday, September 21st. Jimmy Sangenberger in for Ross Kaminsky today. So last week, the Federal Reserve Board announced a unanimous decision to boost the critical interest rate by a quarter point. This was the first decision revealed by the Fed since Kevin Warsh became chairman as the new appointee of President Trump. Where do we go from here? What is the significance of this? Where is inflation at? So many things to talk about with our next guest here this morning on KOA, Danielle DiMartino Booth, CEO and Chief Strategist for QI Research and author of the book Fed Up, An Insider's Take on Why the Federal Reserve is Bad for America, rooted very much in her 9 years at the Federal Reserve Bank of Dallas, where she served as an advisor to President Richard W. Fisher through the financial crisis until his retirement in March 2015. Good morning, Danielle. Welcome back to KOA.
8: Good morning, and it's great to be back with you.
7: Good to have you. So briefly, let's just recap last week. Why did the Fed raise rates by a quarter point, and do you think that was a wise move?
8: Long answer short is no.

0: The Fed is fighting an enemy that it cannot defeat, in the sense of that the Fed has absolutely no influence over war. The Fed has no influence over wheat prices, to give you another example that had been rising because of what's happening in Ukraine. And the signs coming from U.S. households are that they're less and less able to pay up for what I would call the things we like to do, as opposed to the things we have to do. We have to put food on the table, and we have to put gas in the gas tank to get to work. We have to put a roof over our head, and thankfully we are beginning to see housing prices come down and the cost to rent come down. But they called the interest rate lever a blunt tool, and it is indeed blunt, but it is not going to fight the inflation that is so, so painful and destructive to U.S. household budgets.
1: We'll pick up the conversation with Danielle DiMartino Booth here in just a moment, but it is the time. We're coming upon it. All yesterday, throughout the Broncos game here on KOA, we let you know that at 8:10, then 10:10, and 12 p.m., you would have the opportunity to win a pair of Broncos-Rams tickets with VIP tailgate passes for this Sunday night at Empower Field at Mile High, from the official home of the Broncos, KOA. Of course, your next chances, as I mentioned, to win are today at 10:10 a.m. with Michael and 12:10 p.m. with Mandy. And tailgating is just such a blast. I have to tell you, my dad is a master tailgater. He is the best. And he always prepares the night before his sausage, peppers, onions in sauce, and it is phenomenal. 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So this is just speaking right to all of you tailgaters out there, as we are looking for at 8:11:30. 8:11:30, text tailgate. 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
2: KOA News Time, 8:11. Protests erupting in Austin, Texas, after a Venezuelan man was shot and seriously injured by an ICE officer. ABC's Jim Ryan has the details.
3: Wilbur Rafael Garces Perez is thought to have been delivering DoorDash when he was stopped and shot by ICE agents. The Department of Homeland Security says the 28-year-old is in the country illegally, was tagged for deportation.
4: As mayor of the city of Austin, I'm very angry about this.
3: Kirk Watson wants local police involved in the investigation.
4: A person being shot on the streets of Austin by someone purporting to be law enforcement, particularly when it's ICE.
2: The victim's attorney now working to confirm the details of his immigration history and says that he entered the U.S. legally. U.S. Southern Command says four people were killed in an airstrike on a drug boat traveling through the Caribbean on Saturday. The Trump administration has been targeting alleged narco-terrorists in the Caribbean and Eastern Pacific since last year. Over 220 people have been killed in the airstrikes. The U.S. and Iran trading new threats ahead of the U.N. General Assembly this week.
5: President Trump is warning Iran it's going to fail economically or have its leadership wiped out if it doesn't make a deal. Trump also raising the possibility of blowing up the entire nation, saying they better behave. Tehran is pushing back, claiming it will retaliate harshly to any fresh attack.
2: That's Fox's Marion Rafferty. And Resident Evil cleaning up at the movie box office over the weekend. The latest film based on the video game series opening with $60 million in North America. Practical Magic 2 finishing in second, pulling in more than $11 million. And Spider-Man Brand New Day finishing in third. Your next update in 15 minutes. From the Common Spirit Health KOA News Desk, I'm Gina Gondek on KOA. Let's go now to the KOA Traffic Center with a check of your drive. Here's Jonathan Steele.
6: All right, northbound 25 at Alameda. They're trying to wrap up this crash. They got tow trucks hooking up wreckage and what have you. It's in the right lane there at Alameda with back up to about Downing. But it is heavy out of the tech center anyway from, let's call it Arapahoe Road now. Speaking of which, there's an accident at Arapahoe and Lima if you're heading through there westbound. The other big problem for us is out in Lakewood, which is tied up Wadsworth at Ohio, south of Alameda, north of Mississippi. It's due to a pretty bad accident. They're still trying to get that all handled. East side of I-70 is about maybe 20 minutes from Pena, or Tower anyway, all the way back to I-25. And 270 is running a little sluggish. Even Pena to and from the airport, we've seen a lot of traffic this morning. 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
1: Continuing now, Jimmy Sangenberger here with you, joined by Danielle DiMartino Booth, again, CEO, Chief Strategist for QI Research, author of the book Fed Up, An Insider's Take on Why the Federal Reserve is Bad for America. And we appreciate you sticking around and waiting through a few minutes there, Danielle. I want to ask you about Kevin Warsh. He is, of course, now the chairman of the Federal Reserve. And he has, of course, the views that he brings in. Clearly, there's some inflationary concerns from this quarter point gain, although increase that we were just talking about a few minutes ago. Although, as you point out, the Fed can't control energy prices or the price of wheat and so forth. But when it comes to Warsh's view of things like inflation, how do you sum up what he seems to believe, and what's your take on that?
0: So Warsh's main, I think, reasoning, and he communicated that, is that he is concerned that the prices that we're seeing most in, you know, in the most obvious way for diesel prices, which we know are record highs, his greatest concern is that those prices are going to trickle down into the price of many things that U.S. consumers have to buy. But what I don't think Warsh is listening to would be the likes of the CEO, for example, of Dollar General. Mm-hmm. Last week, he came out and said that even Dollar General's higher-end consumers, high-income consumers, have been trading down. They've been buying fewer units. In fact, the retail sales that we saw last week that were strong on the surface, are they're reported in nominal dollars. So once you adjust inflation out, what we're actually seeing is decreasing unit sales. And I always like to say you can't squeeze blood from a rock. If U.S. households are faced with higher prices, but they cannot pay higher prices, they're just not going to buy things. They're going to buy fewer of things. And that's why we're seeing falling unit sales. That's why we're seeing initial jobless claims at such low levels, but yet Google search interest for drive for Uber at a much higher level. So it shows you American families are doing what they have to do, even if it's taking on that second job, you know, driving for a rideshare service in their off hours. They're doing whatever they can do to cover the cost of the essentials. But if the growth of their paychecks is slowing, and it has been slowing, so Americans, when you adjust for inflation, Americans are actually seeing falling earnings, which is a highly unusual situation. You cannot squeeze blood from a rock. You cannot pay for that vacation the family wants to go out. You can't pay for that new pair of tennis shoes that your kid wants. Whatever it may be, if the money's not there, the money's not there.
1: So given what you were just explaining, Danielle DiMartino Booth, do you expect that the Fed will raise rates again this year, or are they going to sort of hold off on anything more for 2026?
0: So right now, it's a coin toss in terms of the October the 28th meeting. Would it be highly unusual to see a rate hike 6 days before Americans head to the polls to vote? Yes. Historically speaking, that would be very unusual. And even though Kevin Warsh did not cast a vote, so to speak, in what we call the dot plot, the other members of the Federal Open Market Committee did. And they indicate that They've got the appetite for one more rate hike. Presumably that would be at the December meeting. And then they go on pause for all of 2027, not expecting to hike rates for all of next year.
1: You know, one thing that I find interesting is we seem to be in a unique moment where retail interest rates are increasingly driven by the bond market even more than the influence of the Federal Reserve. Is that something that you're noticing? And if so, can you talk about why that is?
0: We certainly have seen the bond market go off on its own way. The two-year treasury tends to track Fed policy and expected Fed policy very closely. But out at the benchmark 10-year yield, we've certainly seen higher yields than we had, than one would expect. And that has a lot to do with probably the least satisfactory answer I can give you. There are a lot of very large investors throwing trillions of dollars around in the market that would benefit and profit if they were to see bond prices decline and yields rise. So sometimes you just have to contend with the biggest players in the markets, and that is a lot of what we're seeing right now, because again, we are seeing core inflation, that's inflation ex food and energy. We are seeing that on a downward trajectory, but a lot of the largest investors want to have their way with the bond market. They don't like what Treasury Secretary Scott Bessent is attempting to do by intervening in the markets. And their positioning is what's throwing around the bond market.
1: Is this, Danielle DiMartino Booth, something that is fairly unprecedented in terms of the extent of bond market influence and how that is sort of countervailing to the Fed?
0: This is something that the Fed has normally not had to contend with. We are indeed in highly unusual circumstances. I'm sure that Fed policymakers would prefer that the 10-year yield, which is at 4.96 this morning, stay below that 5% mark, because housing is already adversely impacted. We've got auto loan rates pushing 12%. We've got credit card borrowing rates pushing 30%. And a lot of Americans up to their eyeballs in debt. So interest rate sensitive sectors are certainly feeling these higher interest rates that the Fed is actually moving against by raising rates last week.
1: Let's zoom out to the bigger picture with the economy at this point. Obviously, we are very close to the midterm elections, and the state of the economy is going to influence the politics. We see the war in Iran and ongoing strife there pushing up oil prices and therefore the price of gas at the pump. We see the ongoing war between Russia and Ukraine pushing up wheat prices, which impacts all kinds of food products. We see other impacts on fertilizer and so forth because of what happens with the Strait of Hormuz. And then you have what you're talking about with other aspects of inflation and the bond market moves and what the Fed is doing. And you see what you were talking about before about declining income for people and so forth. How do you look at the bigger picture, the bigger economic picture at this moment, and whether or not we could be in the direction of a recession or some kind of economic slowdown?
0: Well, we've certainly seen revisions to payroll growth come to the downside. We've seen millions of people leave the country. So that makes it a little bit more difficult to say, gee, there's a 4.1% unemployment rate. But what if that's just math? What if that's because so many millions of Americans have simply dropped out of the workforce?
1: Yeah.
0: And so I think I think you bring up midterms with good reason, because sometimes economics can be politics and sometimes politics can be economics. And Americans right now are very stressed at what they're seeing with the economic backdrop. We have record numbers of American adults living with their parents because they can't afford their own apartment or their own home. And I think Americans are going to express their displeasure with the U.S. economy come November 3rd.
1: finally, obviously you wrote a whole book, Danielle DiMartino Booth, entitled Fed Up, An Insider's Take on Why the Federal Reserve is Bad for America. With what we're seeing of late with the Fed, can you sort of give us your Cliff Notes, very Cliff Notes version as to why the Fed is bad for America, or what kind of negative impacts you have seen, especially in recent times, from the Fed that would sort of undergird what you write about in the book?
0: So a lot of criticism has been thrown about, and I think rightly so, that the Fed raised rates last week because the market had fully priced it in. And there was a 90%+ probability of the Fed hiking rates. The Federal Reserve is mandated to make monetary policy in the public interest. That's on the front page of the Fed's website. And my concern remains that the Fed continues to make policy for a very small cohort of investors as opposed to all working Americans. And that criticism, I think, stands and stands pretty tall. And that's not the way it should be. I will continue to press my fist and speak to the mountains and say, you have to make policy for all Americans. Borrowing rates affect all Americans. Pay attention to that and don't just make policy for the top of the K-shaped economy, for the top 10% of Americans who have the most stocks in their portfolios. Understand that you make policy for everybody.
1: Well, you just spoke that out to the Rocky Mountains here on KOA. CEO and Chief Strategist for QI Research, Danielle DiMartino Booth. Always great to talk with you. Thanks so much for your insights this morning.
0: And thank you for having me.
1: Once again, Danielle DiMartino Booth joining us. Follow her on X at DiMartino Booth. We'll continue on the other side some more Broncos talk with Ryan Edwards as we move along right here on KOA.
8: If you run a business, you've probably heard plenty of AI promises. 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
2: KOA News Time, 8:31. I'm Gina Gontek. The Broncos bouncing back from a loss in Kansas City, making key plays to beat the Jacksonville Jaguars 20-13 at Empower Field at Mile High yesterday. It was a different story for the defense after that loss to the Chiefs, where that side of the ball looked lost.
21: Lawrence in the pocket, pressured, throws the ball, intercepted Riley Moss. Moss with his first interception of the season, and the Denver defense with a big play.
2: Dave Logan with the call on the KOA Broncos radio network as rookie running back Jonah Coleman stepped up with R.J. Harvey out and J.K. Dobbins getting hurt. Coleman's fourth quarter touchdown was the difference, giving Denver that 2013 lead that they would hold on to win for the first time this season. Denver now hosts the Rams coming up on Sunday night. Protests in Texas taking place after a man was shot and injured by ICE.
5: Police in Austin, Texas, detaining several protesters after a man was shot by an ICE officer earlier in the day. A large crowd gathered in the streets for hours following the shooting. Police eventually fired pepper balls into the crowd to clear the area. The shooting happened following a traffic stop. Local officials say the 28-year-old victim was shot in the torso. He was taken to the hospital with serious injuries. We're told he's since been released and is now in ICE custody. It's not clear what led to the shooting, but a DHS source tells Fox News the man is an illegal immigrant from Venezuela with final orders for removal. His attorney is still working to confirm details of his immigration history.
2: That's Fox's Marion Rafferty. The attorney also saying that the man entered the country legally and previously held a valid work permit. A fast-growing Aurora neighborhood now welcoming a new healthcare facility. Advent Health's new Aurora Highland Center will feature primary care options and an emergency room. Nurse manager Rebecca Duarte spoke with Fox 31.
3: Every time I talk to somebody from the community, they're really excited. 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
2: The Advent Health facility will eventually become a fully operational hospital. It opens a week from tomorrow, the Aurora Highlands neighborhood just southeast of Buckley in Mississippi. A statue of Rockies legend Todd Helton now greeting fans outside Coors Field.
4: Wearing a light purple blazer surrounded by his family, Todd Helton spoke to adoring fans on the corner of 20th and Blake.
22: 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I hope they think about the Rockies. 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
4: The pose, Helton catching the final out of the 2007 NLCS. Rob Dossett, KOA.
2: On Wall Street, stocks higher this morning. The Dow was up 229 points, S&P up 71 points, while the NASDAQ is up 405. And crude oil prices are just above $93 a barrel. Fox 31 pinpoint weather. Some clouds to start our morning, eventually giving way to some sunny skies and a very slight chance of a shower. High temperature today reaching into the mid-70s, overnight lows around 50 degrees, back into the 80s tomorrow, and then the 70s return after that. Clouds and 54 currently in Denver. From the Common Spirit Health KOA News Desk, I'm Gina Gondek on KOA. A look at your Monday morning drive with Jonathan Steele in the KOA Traffic Center.
18: From the Quantum Fiber from
6: morning, there's a crash on 225 northbound at Alameda, right lane blocked, and it is backed up all the way to Iliff. The other direction in from Parker is still pretty busy. They did clear the accident northbound at Alameda, but it did tie up enough that we're still seeing quite a bit of slowing coming out of the tech and trying to make your way into downtown. One of the latest crashes is going to be on the turnpike. It's going to be westbound at Flatirons Crossing, which is just past the Northwest Parkway. The center lane is blocked in there. That is backed up into Broomfield from Wadsworth. We got a rollover actually out of the Arvada Westminster area on 80th. This is west of Sheridan. They've got westbound completely shut down there, and we've got a closure still out of Lakewood on Wadsworth at Ohio, just south of Alameda. That's due to a pretty bad accident as they're still detouring traffic. Jonathan Steele on KOA 850 AM and 94.1 FM.
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0: Jimmy Sangenberger here with you for Ross Kaminsky, along with Gina Gondak. Yesterday, the big game, the Denver Broncos, of course, defeating the Jacksonville Jaguars 20-13. But only after a first half that was as depressing as could be, as the Broncos headed into the third quarter, trailing 13-3, but then, of course, came from behind for this victory in the fourth quarter. Gotta love a win like that, although, of course, you're on pins and needles for a while in the game. We're pleased to, of course, be joined by Ryan Edwards, host, coming up later this afternoon from 3 to 7. Ryan, good morning.
1: Morning.
0: So let me just get right into it. When you look at yesterday's game, it was certainly a wild one, very different from the first half to the second half. What's your big takeaway? How do you look at this thing?
1: Well, first of all, you said depressing as can be. Did you watch the Chiefs game? I felt like that was about as
0: depressing. Fair point. I stand corrected.
1: Yeah, that one you felt like there was absolutely no hope. At least this game, you know, the team has the capability of coming back.
0: Right.
1: And the fact that it was 13-3, the fact that they had moved the ball, they had been in the red zone a couple of times, you sort of felt like, all right, the defense just keeps playing the way they're playing. They're going to give the offense a chance to do what they did basically all of last season. And that's really the biggest takeaway, is that this team knows they can lean on those kinds of experiences when they absolutely need to have them. Is it a safe play long season? Well, probably not. But then again, it worked all last year. But the fact is they have that in the tool bag. They know they have that comeback ability. They just stayed patient with it, and eventually the opportunities present themselves.
0: Let me ask you about the play calls of offensive coordinator Davis Webb having this opportunity now. Sean Payton passing along saying, hey, you go ahead and do this. How do you view how he performed from the first half to the second half? Is this looking like a good decision?
1: I think so. It's an investment, right? It's an investment in an idea. And you believe that idea is going to pay dividends later in the season. And so there's going to be some bumps. And because of that, some of the fans are going to feel a little squeamish because all these games matter. And this is a tough stretch. So you'd think, well, you have one of the best play callers of all time as your head coach. Why not let him continue to call plays? Well, the belief is him as a head coach overseeing the entire operation, having Davis Webb, who has a really talented eye for football, getting these opportunities to work in now will pay dividends for you not only into December, but also in January. And that's why you're doing it, is you understand the process of it is more than just the immediate of September. It's beyond that. And so that's why they ultimately did it. And I did think we're seeing some nice things from the offense, especially there in the second half. They're more aggressive. The tempo is better. I like a little bit more what they did in the run game today, certainly than what they did against Kansas City, but that's a different conversation. But yes, overall, just, the process is all of it. It's not clean. It's not perfect, but it's improvement. And that's what we are looking for.
2: Oh, Ryan, earlier this morning, we were talking with Rick, and similar to what you were just saying is like, okay, we always see the second half momentum, and that's our typical Broncos experience of like, okay, hold on, we still have the fourth quarter, wait for this, because generally we see a big comeback, and that's how it was all last season. How do we get it started quicker in the first half? Because Rick was saying, okay, how can we get to a faster start? Is a faster start possible? Can you look back at a game that you could say, okay, this was a perfect poster child of what we should see of coming out in the first quarter and actually seeing some fire?
1: I mean, that is the million-dollar question, right, Gina? I mean, they played, I thought, a better game all around against Buffalo in the playoffs. There's been certainly times when they've moved down the field and scored a touchdown, but they only did it like three times last year on their first drive. So they're not, it's just not typically who they are. They kind of ease into the game. I know they'd love to start faster. They talked about it all offseason. And in the end, maybe it's just not who they are. And again, I don't want to accept that, and they certainly won't accept that. But there's also a sense of like, I mean, after so many games, you do have to have a bit of radical acceptance about, all right, you guys just don't do this very well. Let's focus in on the things you do well, and that is playing consistent defense throughout. and then somewhere in the third quarter and into the fourth quarter, you're going to play perfect football. And we can expect that from the team. But yeah, starting faster would be tremendous. Certainly for my heart rate and I think for most of Broncos country's heart rate. But at this point, I think we're stuck with the team we have, which is a winning team. Isn't the worst thing.
0: Ryan, one thing as we look ahead, I believe there are five upcoming teams in a row that won at least 11 games last season that the Broncos will be up against. So as you look forward to these tough teams to go up against, what do you think are the things to watch for? Who are the players to be paying attention to and so forth?
1: On the Broncos or on the other teams?
0: Broncos.
1: Okay. Yeah, so, I mean, again, you want to continue to see Jalen Waddle treated like a wide receiver one. That was a great sign, you know, last night. To see him targeted 10 times was what he should be targeted at, somewhere in that neighborhood. Jonah Coleman looks like he's going to get an opportunity probably to get some extra run this week and maybe even beyond. You got a hamstring injury for your top two running backs, and the rookie was drafted as a guy that projects as a three-down running back in the NFL. And it's going to come fast now that he's going to be doing that as soon as this week against the LA Rams in prime time. So that's a big deal. Certainly, you know, in the secondary, you want to continue to see, you know, better play from Riley Moss, who had some great moments, tremendous moments. He had almost two interceptions, did have one interception, but also had that illegal contact that wiped out the strip sack. That's something that's got to get cleaned up. And then just overall penalties. I mean, if we're talking about it, you had 10 penalties yesterday that were accepted, 14 overall. They're one of the worst teams in the NFL, if not the worst, in penalties right now. They got to get that cleaned up almost immediately.
2: Okay, so Ryan, with all that being said, our social media poll question for this morning, the grade, overall performance grade you'd give for the Broncos for their win over the Jags yesterday.
1: Well, so I guess you'd have to say first half is a C, maybe even lower, but let's just say C, and then second half is an A. So I'm going to go with a B if you're going to ask me for an overall perspective on the game. You played a perfect fourth quarter, and you played a really, really good third quarter, and then you missed opportunities in the first half, certainly. So things to improve on, but yeah, I think overall B is fine. And again, a B against one of the better teams, maybe the hottest team in the AFC right now, I think we'll all take that.
0: Yeah, and that's what Rick Lewis said this morning as well. You can listen to him on KOA Sports starting at 3 p.m. Ryan Edwards, good to talk with you, sir. Thanks for joining us this morning.
1: Yep, thanks for having me on.
0: Once again, Ryan Edwards here on KOA, 3 p.m. today after Mandy Connell, who, of course, is after Michael Brown, who is after us as we move along into the final segment this morning on Ross Kaminsky on the News with Gina Gondek, Jimmy, and Faraz.
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14: Daphne Caruana Galizia was a Maltese investigative journalist and blogger who spent her life fighting for truth, justice, and decency in a country overrun by corruption. 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
14: 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My name is Manuel Delia, former political operative turned journalist.
16: I'm John Sweeney, a former BBC journalist and investigative reporter. Together, we unravel the web of deception, exposing the dangerous forces at play in Malta.
2: KOA News Time, 8:48. At least 3 South Korean military officers are injured after an explosion near the border between North and South Korea.
20: We're told they were taking part in an unspecified operation in the demilitarized zone. The cause of the explosion isn't clear, but in recent months, North Korea has added landmines, anti-tank barriers, and other fortifications to the area. It's thought some 2 million mines are scattered there.
2: That's Fox's Jonathan Savage. A new NBC News poll shows more Democrats are planning to vote in person for the November midterms. Of the registered Democratic voters surveyed, they found that 23% plan to vote by mail, compared to 34% at this time back in 2024. In addition, some 26% plan to vote in person at an early voting site, up 6%, while the other 36% say they plan to vote in person on Election Day. Denver firefighters responded to a car crash into a commercial building yesterday. This happened at a storefront of the Zen Den Pet Spa at 22nd and Oneida. Crews had to stabilize the building, which endured structural damage. And Aurora will be celebrating the latest milestone in the Colfax Bus Rapid Transit Project. Today, officials will be gathering for an arch lifting ceremony for the Havana Street Station. The gathering will be at Pollo Picante on East Colfax Avenue beginning at 6 o'clock this evening. The arch lifting taking place around 8 p.m. Your next update at 9 o'clock. From the Common Spirit Health KOA News Desk, I'm Gina Gondek on KOA. A check of your drive in the KOA Traffic Center. Here's Jonathan Steele.
1: All right, the accident on 225 northbound at Alameda is cleared off, which is good. It did back up to Iliff, so it's still running a little slow there. Even the other direction around Parker is kind of sluggish. We still have some volume left over on I-25 between downtown and the Tech Center. I-70 west from Quebec heading all the way back to Brighton's kind of tied up a little bit anyway. 270 has been pretty crowded for us. The other freeway crash we had on the turnpike at Flatirons Crossing was moved from the center lane to the express lane, so it's still backed up in there coming out of Broomfield from Wadsworth. Off the freeway system, a rollover accident, 80th Avenue just west of Sheridan. They do have westbound lanes still blocked, and they were wrapping up on that real bad accident we had at Wadsworth in Ohio out of Lakewood. At one point, the entire street was blocked off, and a lot of these routes out there, including Mississippi, were tied up pretty badly. Jonathan Steele on KOA 850 AM and 94.1 FM.
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0: heads towards the door because Michael Brown is on the way in. Jimmy in for Ross today. I'll be back in the saddle a few days next week, starting Tuesday as well. So I didn't get to the point of letting folks know that we did have a winner for the pair of Broncos-Rams tickets with VIP tailgate passes for this Sunday at Empower Field at Mile High from the official home of the Broncos, KOA. Congratulations to Rod, who won that pair. Now, there are two other opportunities to win today, 10:10 a.m. with Michael and 12:10 p.m. with Mandy. So be sure to tune in then. By the way, this coming Saturday, the Jimmy Jr. Blues Band is performing at Jake's Roadhouse in Arvada from 8 to midnight. Going to be a great night of music. Come on out and join in to the festivities. Gina, what final thoughts can you impart upon us today?
1: I think my final thoughts here, Jimmy, is yes, everyone knows that KOA is great, but I think I had a firsthand experience over the weekend yesterday trying to watch the Broncos game in Buena Vista, realizing I had no service at this music festival and was trying so hard to get it pulled up on my phone, and then was like, oh yeah, 850 KOA. And even through the mountains so far away, that blowtorch, I mean, you could get it just all over the place. I remember sometimes on a clear day in Grand Rapids, Michigan, I could still pick up 8:50 a.m. So it was just fabulous to hear the game and get to know what was happening because I was completely unaware of what was happening on the phone, had no service. So shout out to 8:50 a.m. as you can always hear the games there. And then as well with Ryan Edwards, if you haven't listened to Broncos React, make sure you do so because it's a fabulous post-show program, post-game program where you can really give your reaction to everything. And at the very, very end, he gives a shout out to the laundry list of people that are part of our Broncos game day coverage. And I think it's just an applause to everybody. Every home opener, it's so exciting to just hear the energy and the excitement and the parabolic mic like Ross was on the sideline yesterday and everything. It's just fabulous the amount of people that are all hands on deck to give you an awesome broadcast.
0: It's amazing. And then to know that signal cuts right through the mountains and Grand Rapids, Michigan, and anywhere, then to be a part of it is such a treat. Go Broncos this coming Sunday up against the Rams. Thank you, Gina. Have a great rest of the week. That is it for me today. Michael Brown is up next. Wishing you all a great rest of the week as well. And as I always like to say to close, may God bless America.
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1: 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I'm Gina Gondek. A victory Monday as the Broncos rally for a 2013 win over the Jacksonville Jaguars at Empower Field, a mile high yesterday. Voice of the Broncos, Dave Logan, saying that it felt something like he'd seen before.
20: This fourth quarter has felt a lot like a lot of games last year. The energy is back. Nix is throwing it everywhere.
1: Quarterback Bo Nix hitting 8 different receivers in the win, including Jalen Waddle, 8 times.
20: Ball is caught inside the 5-yard line, and that is a first and goal, and that's Jalen Waddle with a huge catch of 49 yards. There's the big play dynamic that Waddle brings.
1: Waddle finishing with 138 receiving yards. The Broncos now move to 1-1 and prepare for Sunday night on another home game against the Rams. Protests erupting in Austin, Texas, after a man from Venezuela was shot and seriously injured by an ICE officer. ABC's Jim Ryan has the details.
0: Wilbur Rafael Garces Perez is thought to have been delivering DoorDash when he was stopped and shot by ICE agents. The Department of Homeland Security says the 28-year-old is in the country illegally and was tagged for deportation.
21: As mayor of the city of Austin, I'm very angry about this.
0: Kirk Watson wants local police involved in the investigation.
21: A person being shot on the streets of Austin by someone purporting to be law enforcement, particularly when it's ICE.
1: The victim's attorney now working to confirm the details of his immigration history and claim that he entered the U.S. legally. President Trump and French President Emmanuel Macron scheduled to meet in New York today ahead of the UN General Assembly. The president will also be meeting with New York City Mayor Zoran Mandani, the third public meeting between Trump and the mayor. A First Amendment battle over freedom of the press shaping up between the president

0: this afternoon. Overnight low dipping down to the low 50s before we're back into the 80s tomorrow. We do have a slight chance of some rain throughout the next several days. Currently, it's 54 in Denver. Our next update at 9:30 from the Common Spirit Health KOA News Desk. I'm Gina Gondek on KOA. Jonathan Steele joining us with a look at our Monday morning drive in the KOA Traffic Center.
1: Yeah, and we are seeing some improvement out here. We did have quite a few problems late in the drive, including that crash on the turnpike, which is gone. It backed up out of Broomfield. That was right near the Flatirons Crossing area. Some slowing, but it's starting to pick up. Looks like I-76 is still jamming a little bit between 96th and 88th. 270 West coming off I-70 up through Vasquez. I-70 West from Colorado to about, oh, maybe Brighton. Kind of sluggish also. And I-25 between downtown and the tech center, some leftover volume. In fact, there's some jamming on eastbound 6 to northbound 25 on that ramp. For some reason, it's really backed up in there. We'll have to check on that. Pena's running a little heavy coming out of the airport. Jonathan Steele on KOA 850 AM and 94.1 FM.
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0: Oh, wow. We're listening to The Situation with Michael Brown. And guess what? There are rules to engage with them. You can leave a talkback by touching the little red microphone or use your phone to text Mike at 33103 or go to michaelsaysgohere.com to see videos and other things that Dragon posts. Here's Michael.
1: All right, Brownie. Turk Polisher 2199 clocking in to do my polishing on this thing you call a radio program, I believe is what you call it. Anyway, I just wanted to say, hey, Dragon, you suck. I listen on the podcast. I never get the chance to win win tickets to go watch the Broncos lose. Yeah, that reminds me of a song Willie sang. That something ain't right, that something ain't right. How'd that guy ever get away with not getting canceled over that anyway?
2: Good grief. That's a great talkback to start out the morning.
3: Only because he says, Dragon, you suck. Well,
2: I know, but it's just like,
3: bold words from a man wearing a pink shirt.
2: Shirt. He's just like, he's just driving along. You can hear the noise and he's just driving along, just ranting and raving. He's just, rah, rah, rah, rah, this radio program, whatever you call it. Yet he's listening.
3: And if he may be a podcast listener, he has to know by now that we give away Broncos tickets at 8:10, 10:10. And 12:10. So just be listening live at those times.
2: That would mean he'd have to actually upgrade the cab of his truck and get one that actually had a radio in it, which he's actually not going to do because he's actually just a loser. And actually, we're still glad to have him listening because we take losers. Well, most, I don't want to say most, but some of our listeners are indeed losers, loser listeners. And we're happy to have them.
3: Bold statement from a man wearing a pink shirt.
2: I see. I wondered how long it would take you to bring it up.
3: Zero time.
2: And I'm going to, I'll just say right now, I disagree with you that it is pink. However, just shut up. Don't say a word. Although I disagree with you about your interpretation of it being red, I actually took it over and put it under these, you know, lousy, crappy lights and asked Jean, and she goes, oh, yeah, pink. Okay, so I give up. I ordered a red shirt from Proper Cloth. It comes back, and apparently it's pink. And actually, this one's kind of getting old enough I need to throw it away because it's starting to get a little frayed on the
3: Well, it's the only pink shirt you own.
2: No. This is not the one you usually call pink. No. This is not it.
3: Yeah, if you look at Gina's mouse pad, that's red. What you're wearing is pink.
2: Well, Gina said if you had one of those, like, color schemes where, you know, you go from, you know, different shades of
3: what. Yeah.
2: She says this would be so far over to the right where you've gone from bright red to, you know, there's enough white that it now appears pink. She's like, yeah, but it is pink.

0: And then she said, you know, compare it to the little symbol over here. That's, I'm not sure what color that is. That's not pink.
1: That's highlighter pink.
0: Yeah, that's a weird pink. Your highlighter pink. That's a very good description. Then she said, but compared to the iHeart Red out there in the, well, that crap, that out there in the studio is a copyrighted, trademarked, patented, particular color of red that nobody's ever going to get.
1: True.
0: That's the kind of red that when you walk in, you think you've walked into Dante's Inferno and you think, oh my God, I got to change. In fact, we think that every morning when we come to work, but it's not just because of that, but that kind of reinforces that feeling.
1: It's when the elevator's open in The Shining, that's that kind of red.
0: Yes, exactly. So my mission now this week is to either go shopping and find what I believe is I wouldn't even ask. I'll just say, you know, when they come and say, may I help you? I'm looking for a red button-down shirt.
1: Look at you being all hoity-toity, going to a place where somebody actually interacts with you and asks how they can help you? Wow.
0: You know, that's an interesting concept. That actually, I don't want to talk about it today, but I stopped for a bagel this morning. I had an Einstein's bagel. Just because Tamara was gone, I didn't have time to grab anything to eat. I just kind of wanted a little something to eat. So I stopped at an Einstein's near me. Hadn't been in Einstein's in quite a while. But it kind of struck me as a great example of how everything, how far are we out from COVID now? 3 years?
1: COVID was 2020. And this year right now, it is September 2026.
0: But 2020, but I'm talking about the end of COVID was 22, 23, somewhere in that area, right?
1: Depending
0: on who you talk to. Right. The Einsteins have almost completely eviscerated the sit-down area. There's only a few booths. What do you call those things, Mr. Subway guy, where you keep like the drinks and the things that you can, you know, pick up yourself, but you keep them cold. They're chillers, coolers.
1: Oh, just the refrigerated unit?
0: Yeah. An open-faced refrigerated unit. Those are down to one with just a few items in it, if hardly any at all. It's like walking into a place that is barely hanging on. They've tried to cut everything they can out of overhead, and there was nobody. There are two stands, one for like DoorDash and Uber and all of those, and then one for pickup orders. Those take up more room than anything else. And all the space, because Jenny works, you know, our Jenny?
1: Yeah.
0: I would walk in there some mornings, and there would be Jenny, you know, with a couple of friends having a cup of coffee and a bagel and blah, blah, blah. And there, you'd walk in, and there'd be a cacophony of noise, and just all of this stuff going. And today it was just like deserted.
1: Well,
0: not just from people, but just from the amenities.
1: Maybe the weather? I mean,
0: No, I'm talking about the amenities.
1: Oh, okay.
0: It's just like vacant space. And the number of bagels they had in the case, maybe a third of what
1: sparse.
0: The space, yeah, of what the space contains. And it just made me think that there's so many places like that that we go now, restaurants, to your point, you know, a department store or whatever, and there's just, everything's changed. And I'd like to see if there's some sort of causal link between COVID and, you know, retail, and now we got the affordability problem with prices and oil and gas and everything else. This country's in bad shape. Or at least it appears to be in bad shape.
1: Well, let's get to some better news then. What kind of bagel did you get? And what schmear? What kind of schmear?
0: I just got a blueberry bagel with a regular schmear on it.
1: Okay. Plain. That's pretty good.
0: Yeah. Yep. And stopped at Sonic and saw Alex and got my Diet Coke.
1: Because you can't get a Diet Coke from Einstein's?
0: No, there are no fountains.
1: They don't have fountain drinks anymore?
0: Not that I saw.
1: Oh.
0: Now, maybe it was hidden around the corner somewhere. But there was a little coffee stand over here with a few coffees, and then I could have gotten a bottled Diet Coke, but those are sacrilegious. So, no, did not. Very weird. Very, very weird. Let's talk about bees, the birds and the bees. But no, we're not going to talk about the birds and bees. We're going to talk about solely just the bees. So a farmer goes down to the state capitol, sits at a witness table. you know, one of those committee rooms that's got the really crappy carpet in it and a microphone that's set too low for a man his size because he's a big giant guy. This farmer drove in from the Eastern Plains, you know, before the sun was up. And he's there to talk about seed. In particular, he's going to talk about corn seed, the kind that shows up, you know, already coated so the beetle doesn't take the crop before it clears the dirt. There is a bill in front of that committee, Senate Bill 65. And what it would do is tell the farmer he cannot plant his own seed on his own ground until somebody else signs off. You know, a bureaucrat with a clipboard. Somebody that the state of Colorado would spend money on to go out and hire, and it would have to hire about 160 of them just to work through the permission slips about what he can and cannot grow, or they all can grow. There was a Republican sitting on that committee, Byron Pelton out of Sterling, said it about as plain as can be. It's a little bit insulting to tell a farmer he doesn't know what's best for his land. Now, that was, because it past tense, was a Democrat bill, and it died in a Democrat capital down at the Politburo. Two Democrats on that committee looked at it. They looked at the farmers in the room, and they voted no right alongside the Republicans, 5-2. Governor Polis wanted that bill. Polis was desperate for that bill. In fact, he called for it from a podium in a press conference in his State of the State back in January. And his own party handed it back to him and said, nope. It's called the Bee Bill. B-E-E, as in bzzz. In February, it lost in the open on a recorded vote. Now, keep that date in mind. February, this bill dies in committee. Now, come with me to this past week in September. Polis goes over on X, formerly known as Twitter, and he writes a love letter to Colorado. And I'll give Polis this much. Either himself or whoever does it for him can write. Because listen to this. I'm quoting him from his post on X. Pollinators touch everything that we love in Colorado. The peach groves, the cornfields, the Rocky Ford melons, the wildflower-covered mountainsides of Crested Butte. Our economy runs on agriculture and the outdoors, he says. And that's why protecting our pollinators matters so much. And then he throws in one line that does all the work that causes me to do this story. The action I am taking today will help the pollinators thrive. Oh, so the bee bill died, so now he's going to take action to help the pollinators, the bees, survive. Now, if you read the post on X, it sounds like a guy, a governor who's actually taking action and doing something. It sounds like the bees crawled up out of their graves. So I pulled the thing that he signed. It's called Executive Order D-2026-019. It's only 3 pages long, so I was able to read all three. You don't have to. But if you want to, go read it. Executive Order 2026-019. I'm going to walk you through exactly what's in them because there is a gigantic, you know, Grand Canyon between, or maybe the Black Canyon or the Gunnison, between what he posted and what he signed. And I want us to walk over to the edge of the canyon and look down because what the order actually says in plain cowboy English is not anything about what he said. Oh, I know. Shocker. Do I have to state the obvious? Yes. Polis lied to you. So what the executive order does is it tells the Department of Natural Resources, the DNR, like do not resuscitate, to write a plan. The words are, in fact, coordinated statewide pollinator strategy. They're going to hire Dragon to do that. A coordinated statewide pollinator strategy. Go study the needs, go study the capacity, go study all the limitations of the various state agencies, support, and I'm quoting, applied research and long-term monitoring. So it's going to tell a handful of state agencies to cut back on pesticides and grow more habitat on state land. Not that farmer's land, on state land. The parks, the highway shoulders, the trust parcels that, well, the state already owns. Not one line of it reaches the farmer at that witness table back in February. Not his ground, not his seed. It tells the agencies to assess opportunities. Assess opportunities. Okay. They can do that sitting in their damn desk, not doing anything. Eating their bologna sandwiches and, well, they won't eat bologna sandwiches because we pay them too much. And then to evaluate funding, to leverage any existing grants. Those are the verbs of the thing that he wrote. Assess, evaluate, leverage, develop. All in search of a strategy. And the one spot in those three pages where the order so much as glances at a private farm, like the farmer that testified, here's what it does. It tells the Colorado Department of Agriculture to expand technical assistance for producers. They can't say, they can't use the word farmer because that might imply that they actually support farmers and they don't really support farmers. So they use the word producers to help them, to hand them better advice on how to manage bugs. Now let's put the 2 months side by side, February and September. In February, the bill told the farmer what he could not do and the farmer's own party killed it. Now, fast forward to this month, September, the order, the executive order, offers that same farmer a helping hand. Oh, isn't that comfortable? A helping hand and some guidance on pest management. That's it. That is the opposite of the bee bill that was killed in February. The governor lost the fight to tell farmers what to do, and then in September, he signed an executive order that's a promise to be, I'm going to be nice to you, I guess. Now, I'll say the quiet part myself. I don't think that's a bad idea. Technical assistance, buffer strips on state's own land, native flowers on the highway median, that'd look nice, you know. Be like Lady Bird Johnson, grow some wildflowers on the median. Wonderful. That's fine. Some of it's good. And I got no quarrel with a single directive in those three pages that I read. My quarrel is with, are you ready? Because you've got to follow me here. My quarrel is not with the executive order itself because, one, it's a bunch of bullcrap. Two, it's just a bunch of words that are just said to some bureaucrats, hey, go study and look at this and make some assessments. That's nothing. It's what they do all the time anyway. My quarrel is with the sales job that Polis was pushing. Total sales job. Now, there's two parts to this story. I want to develop the first part. The date at the bottom of the page. Here's the number that did not make the love letter. When you turn to the bottom of the order and you find the deadline, every agency is to get this done, quote, no later than January 1. I know what you're thinking, but you're wrong. No later than January 1 of 2032. Now, Polis is a term-limited governor. He's gone, thank goodness, in January of 2027. What, 4 months from now? He signed an order last week with a finish line more than 5 years out, at which time I hope to God he is still a private citizen for at least four of those 5 years. He doesn't develop strategy. He doesn't evaluate the funding or write the stewardship plan. Whoever we elect this November does. Now, I can tell you who I think that's going to be, but that's not pertinent to this story. But it's not going to be who you want it to be. And that next governor can lift this order off the books with the same ink pen on a Tuesday and never misses lunch. So walk the whole thing back with me in order. Ready? Here we go. I want to walk it back clearly in order. The B bill was very real. It had some teeth. It had a price tag. It told people what to do. And because it was real, it made enemies. And those enemies beat it in a fair fight back in February. Two of them were Democrats who had to look their own farmers in the eye. The executive order, an entirely different animal. It just tells an agency to write a plan by 2032. It does its pesticide work on ground the state already owns. It hands the farmer a pamphlet, a brochure, and it lands on the desk of a governor who won't be in the building long enough to see any of it through. Then it gets announced with peaches and melons and gold mountainsides of Crested Butte and the words, the action I'm taking now. But there's a tell.
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15: I'm Julian Edelman. That's Rob Gronkowski. And guess what, folks? We're teammates again. And we're going to welcome you guys all to Dudes on Dudes.
16: Dudes on Dudes.
15: That sounds a little weird, but that's what this is going to be. Roberto, what's Dudes on Dudes?
16: Well, I'm a dude, you're a dude, and Dudes on Dudes is our brand new show. And we're going to see who the ultimate dude really is.
15: The premise of this show is going to be, we're going to highlight players, peers, guys that we played against, legends from the past. 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
20: Week 2 in the NFL wraps up tonight with the Rams hosting the Giants. Rams D-tackle Aaron Donald coming out of retirement to make his season debut tonight. A pair of big-name quarterbacks going down with injuries yesterday. The Bears' Caleb Williams pulling a hamstring at Chicago's upset loss to the Vikings. And the Commanders' Jaden Daniels suffered a dislocated elbow in Washington's loss in Dallas. And college football, Texas remains number one in this week's coaches poll. I'm Matt McCoy.
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22: 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I'm Sam Speck.
23: Right side, Coleman to the goal line. Touchdown, Denver. He got behind Nate Atkins and left guard Ben Powers. And then patiently waited for a crease, and it was a huge crease.
22: That's the go-ahead as the Denver Broncos taking down the Jacksonville Jaguars 20-13 in a game that snapped the Jags' 9-game regular season winning streak. Jalen Waddle and rookie running back Jonah Coleman played key roles for the Broncos as Waddle caught 8 passes for 138 yards. While you just heard there from Dave Logan, Coleman scoring his first NFL touchdown. The Broncos defense stepped up in the fourth quarter, forcing a punt and allowing the offense to run out the clock. Up next for the Broncos, they will face the Los Angeles Rams next Sunday night. A Venezuelan man is recovering after being shot by an ICE officer yesterday in Austin, Texas. The man has been identified as 28-year-old Wilbur Perez, with an immigration lawyer saying he was an asylum seeker. The Department of Homeland Security said Perez is in federal custody pending removal from the United States. Protesters near the intersection are demanding justice for Perez.
24: The falling leaves.
22: Well, today marks the last full day of summer. According to the Old Farmer's Almanac, the fall equinox is set to happen tomorrow night at 6:04. So take advantage of the last day of summer. In sports, Rockies fell to the Seattle Mariners 2-1 last night, dropping the deciding game of their 3-game series. They do have the day off as the Rockies were unable to complete the comeback, and they are one game shy of that 100-loss season. Day off today. They are back tomorrow against the Diamondbacks. Down Wall Street, the yields are easing to start the week. Stocks on the rise. Brent crude is also down $3 at $100 per barrel. Fox 31 pinpoint weather. Sunny and a comfortable 75 today, dropping into the mid-50s overnight. And after today, for the rest of the week, we got forecasted afternoon showers pretty much all day and highs right around 80. It's currently 58 degrees in Denver. Our next update at 10 o'clock from the Common Spirit Health KOA News Desk. I'm Sam Speck on KOA. We'll see how the traffic's doing this Monday morning. From the KOA Traffic Center, here's Jonathan Steele.
0: All right. Thank you, Sam. Yeah, it was winding down fairly well. We had a lot of problems late in the rush hour, and unfortunately, we've got a couple of crashes right now trying to get up into downtown via I-25 northbound, up past Alameda. Left lanes blocked there, are actually making that left two lanes. The tie-up extends all the way back past Colorado, and in those backups right near Logan, there's a second accident that's in the right lane. So folks, keep to the left and then back to the right, I guess. Hopefully, they get this cleared up quickly. Right now, we're looking at some jamming on 270 west up through Vasquez. There's an accident up on I-76 westbound at 88. That's blocking up. It looks like the right lane, or make that the left lane. It is tying up a little bit through the area. Hopefully, they can make quick work of it. Doesn't look like a real serious accident. Pena is running just a little heavy coming out of the airport. Jonathan Steele on KOA 850 AM and 94.1 FM.
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24: Morning, ding dong. It's been a while. Mike, I gotta ask why you would support a bill, even though it might help a little bit, to put native wildflowers in the medians of the highway. The reason why I ask, have you driven down the highway and seen what your windshield looks like when the bugs are flying around? And you want to put flowers there to attract the bees so they can get killed by the cars. That's smart.
25: Couple of things. Which you are the perfect talkback. You've made an assumption that I support the bill. This story is not about supporting the bill at all. Because I told you there are two parts to this. I'm just giving you the history. No, I don't support the bill. But that's not even the point of the entire story. But I've got to do the setup. And you're talking to a kid that grew up in Oklahoma. You're talking to a kid that, you know, you'd stop to get gas and you'd spend more time scraping the windshield of all the bugs off than you would putting gas in the car. So don't lecture me about bugs and windshield. When I go down to help take care of my mom on a weekend or something, I hate to drive the Beamer. Although I prefer to drive the Beamer, I hate driving it because the first thing I do, I get into town and the first thing I do, I don't go see my mom. What do you think, Dragon?
26: Got to clean off your windshield.
25: I go to the car wash. And I get all the bugs. Because if the bugs bake on, they won't come off for weeks.
26: Then they're stuck there forever.
25: That's right. So that's the first thing I do. So don't lecture me about bugs on cars. Now, I told you there was a tell. You want to know how to read a politician like Polis? I want you to think about the gap between the verb in the press release and the verb in the document. The press release said, the action I am taking. The document said, assess and evaluate and leverage. Develop a strategy no later than 2032. Now, one of those was written for you. The other was just written to put in the file. The bees don't need a strategy. The bees might have needed the fight, and the fight came and went, and it died. And the governor's side lost it in his own house in February. What's left now is a clean piece of paper and a prettier piece of writing on X, dropped last week when the melons are in and the mountainsides are turning and nobody's going to pull the order up and reach page 3. But I did, and page 3 says 2032, and he's gone in 2027. But that's not the important point of the entire story. I told you, you know, I sat down, read through all of that, and the story appears in the Denver Gazette. And word for word in the sister paper, Colorado Politics, the same day the governor signed it. The headline was this, listen closely. Governor Jared Polis issues executive order to boost protections for pollinators. Boost protections? Now, when we read the story under it, which I've just given you, here's what you get. The governor signed an order. Pollinators do face some threats. The governor says this will help. Remember, help grow everything we love in Colorado, he said. That's it. No farmer, no critic, Not one word about the bill itself that would have actually done something, the one that died back in February. Now, here's the part that ought to bother you. Whatever you think of the bees or the governor, I don't care. That same newspaper is the one that told you in February the bee bill was dead. In fact, their own reporters covered it under the headline that said this: rural legislators, Colorado farmers defeat pollinator bill backed by Governor Polis. That was during the winter. That was February. In September, the same paper printed the governor's victory lap and never once mentioned its own story from 7 months before. They had the scoreboard. They just didn't look at it. In other words, they told you the entire truth back in February. In September, they get a press release and they pretty much act as stenographers. Now, give the Gazette this month. Down in the story, they printed one true and one telling fact. The order they wrote will remain in effect until January 1, 2032, unless a future governor rescinds it. Oh, so they put the number right there on the page. January 2032. But nobody stopped to do the math. Jared Polis is term limited. He's gone in January 2027. He signed a five-year order that he will spend at least 4 years watching from his own living room, and the paper printed the expiration date and walked right past what it means. Now, that's not a lie. In fact, it's worse. The truth was sitting on the page, but nobody in the newsroom was curious enough to pick it up. You want to know who actually connected the dots? A robot. There's a website called Hoodline. It's an aggregator, the kind of site where software assembles the news with very little human hand on it. And Hoodline's write-up is the only one in the whole pile that told you the truth. It told you the pesticide rules only reach state land. It told you the farmers had raised concerns about their yields and their costs. And it told you in plain type then in February, the Senate Ag Committee voted down Senate Bill 65, the one that would have actually put the rules on the farmers. So the machine did what the newsrooms are supposed to be for. It put February next to September, and it lets you see the whole picture. In December, in 2026, a computer program did more honest journalism on this story than the reporters did. Now, I don't think it's some grand conspiracy. I wish it was that kind of interest. I wish it was that kind of fascinating story. It is simpler than that, and it's sadder. A press release lands in the inbox, already written, with a really warm quote and a picture of wildflowers, a headline that you can nearly paste straight in on a busy afternoon with a smaller staff than the newsroom had 10 years ago. Somebody rewrites it, puts boost protections on top, and moves on. Now, nobody's lying to you. Nobody's spinning you on purpose. They took the handout that Polis wrote on X and just passed it along. Those are indeed stenographers that have a byline. The governor's people know exactly how it works. That is why the order got signed in September. They wrote the story for you. The press just printed it. And here's why you should care. Even if you never give a bee another thought as long as you live, this is how politicians get to have it both ways. They lost the fight in the open on a recorded vote in February. Then you sit. You wait out the news cycle. Then in September, you sign a piece of paper that does almost nothing at all. But what happens? You collect the headline that you wanted the first time. Accountability runs on somebody keeping the timeline in front of you. If the people we pay to keep the timeline just retype the press release, the politicians get to write their own stories. And you're one who never finds out. I read the order so you didn't have to. Turns out somebody has to read the news the same way every single day. Now, what prompted this? Last week, I'm sitting doing show prep, and I hear a news story. And the news story is all about how Polis is doing all of this stuff to protect the bees. And I thought, wait a minute, I thought that bee bill died. So I went in and I found the receipts. The bill died, But the reporting almost 6 months later is, oh, but Polis is protecting the bees. No, he's not. Because when we read the order, it doesn't do squat.
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0: back again, ferret face, back again, ding dong. Mike, I grew up in Woodard, and also the panhandle of Texas in Hereford. I know about the bugs. Please don't lecture me either, because not everybody that listens to you is from Colorado or from Denver. Just saying, I love you, but come on now. I was making a generalized statement, and you got your panties in a ruffle.
1: That's what I'm supposed to do. Accusing me of not knowing what bugs are like on a windshield. Hells bells, I've noticed, you know, what really bugs me is they're starting to do that down in New Mexico. Like between Raton and before I get up into the mountains again. Oh, it's just awful. So for a minute, I want to go back to the story that we did last week about the toilet that was in the median over on Tamarack, just off 225, off the 225. I put that story on Substack, heckofajob.com, and I pointed out several things about why I thought that people were wrong who said that I ought to be the one that should have stopped and picked up that nasty toilet. One, I don't live in Denver. I work in Denver, but I don't live here. Now, Denver has a tax with a name that is really disgusting. Occupational Privilege Tax. Every year on my W-2, it shows that I've paid something like, I don't know, $11, $15, whatever it is, that comes out of my paycheck every month that's for the privilege of working in Denver. It's right there in their own tax guide, topic 61, in their own words. A tax for the privilege of performing work in the county. So, and then every time I go to the Sonic or to the McDonald's, both of which are located here in Denver, I pay sales tax on that. I pay RTD tax. I pay all the other taxes that get attached to that Diet Coke that I buy. I'm paying this month and every month a sliver of the salary of every person whose actual job is to keep the median clear of used toilets of all things. But here's what I wrote that I want people to think about. When you tell me to go clean it up myself, hear what you are really asking. You want me to pay for it twice. Once through all those taxes that I pay for people who are supposed to keep the median clean, and if you think that didn't touch a nerve with people, you should go read some of the comments. And then you want me to pay it through the tax, and then you want me to pay it again through my own hands, using my own car, say on a Saturday, that I won't get back that time when I have to stop and pick up and make sure I've got plenty of rubber gloves, a plastic bag large enough to put that stupid toilet in, because God knows what sort of feces and other stuff's on there, and wrap it up, put it in, tie it up, put it in the back of my Jeep, and then take it to a dump somewhere? Or take it to some, I don't know, where? What do I do with it then? Do I bring it over here and put it in our dumpster, the iHeart dumpster? Yeah, I'm not sure they're going to be happy about that. I just find it amazing that people somehow think that, well, you didn't do your part by picking it up. Am I supposed to stop on the 25 down by Santa Fe or Broadway when I see all the crap along the median there and pick that up? That's what we pay for. And the point that people have to start recognizing is we're not getting what we pay for. That money is being diverted. That money is going somewhere else. You ought to ask yourself instead, where's the money going? And then you should look at all of the crime, all of the homelessness, everything else in Denver, and say, what am I getting for it? Whether you live in Denver or you only work in Denver, either way, you're paying part of the cost to have those things handled, and they're not being handled. Wow. Go read it and put in your comments, heckofajob.com.
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16: KOA News 5 is 10 o'clock. I'm Sam Spak. Well, it was exciting yesterday. The Broncos rally for a 20-13 win over Jacksonville at Empower Field at Mile High. QB Bo Nix hit eight different receivers in the win, including the new guy, Jaylen Waddle.
17: Ball is caught inside the five-yard line, and that is a first and goal. And that's Jaylen Waddle with a huge catch of 49 yards. There's the big play dynamic that Waddle brings.
16: Well, he finished with a whale of a day, 138 receiving yards, and loved the environment in his first Denver home game.
18: Hey, it was outstanding. I love it. Broncos country, that's real.
16: That's right. Broncos moved to 1-1 on the young season. Now they prepare for Sunday night football at home against the Rams next Sunday. A new medical center will provide needed primary care physicians to a fast-growing neighborhood in Aurora. Advent Health is opening the facility in the Aurora Highlands area, just southeast of Buckley in Mississippi. Nurse manager Rebecca Duarte spoke with Fox 31.
19: We measure access by how many of the population there are compared to how many primary care physicians there are. And Aurora has one of the lowest ratios in the state.
16: The Advent Health facility will eventually become a fully operational hospital.
20: I didn't do that. I didn't coordinate this. I didn't order any of this. I didn't ask for any of this.
16: Well, that's Mark, one of two neighbors involved in a decade-long feud in Arvada. He's denying parking an armored tank outside of his neighbor Chris Hunnell's home. This comes as an HBO production about conflicts between neighbors is filming their long-running dispute. Arvada police say the investigation's ongoing, and they have not received any surveillance footage of the incident from anyone in the neighborhood. Probably won't be that hard to spot a tank. Lastly, Colorado State issuing an apology to BYU for the derogatory chants aimed at the Church of Jesus Christ of Latter-day Saints during their game on Saturday. The school stated that mocking anyone's faith has no place at CSU, and the chants were predominantly coming from the student section. This incident also follows a similar situation from last year when the CU Buffs were fined for religious slurs directed at Mormons during their game against BYU. Colorado State dropped the first game of the year to the Cougars, 41-23. They will play their first road test next Saturday against UTSA. In the world of sports, the New York Giants are playing in primetime again tonight. They will visit the Los Angeles Rams with sights on a 2-0 start on the season. The contest will mark the return of 10-time Pro Bowl defensive tackle Aaron Donald, who ended a two-year retirement with L.A. just before the start of the season. Kickoff from SoFi Stadium in Inglewood is set for 6:15. Now, Wall Street's Brent crude is down $3 a barrel, now selling at $100 a barrel, with the yields easing. It shows a nice rise for the stock so far. Fox 31 pinpoint weather, sunny and a comfortable 75, dropping into the mid-50s overnight. And then another round of showers tomorrow afternoon, and highs are back into the low 80s. Right now, we are just shy of 60. It's currently 58 in Denver. Our next update at 10:30 from the Common Spirit Health KOA News Desk. I'm Sam Spak on KOA. Let's take a look at your Monday drive from the KOA Traffic Center with Jonathan Steele.
21: Yeah, we've got a couple of crashes out here on the freeways. Northbound 25, just up past Alameda. The left two lanes are still blocked up, and the far right lane as well looks to be blocked with courtesy patrol. I believe it's part of the accident here that's in the left lane, but the backup extends just about to Colorado. I mean, it is just barely crawling all the way through that stretch. We've got one up on I-76, westbound at 88th. They've got the left two lanes blocked there. That's backed up all the way to the Highway 85 junction. 270's running a little slow west. Coming off I-70 West, it looks like from, maybe Colorado over to Brighton's a little heavy. And I think everything else is in good shape. Pretty light on 225 Pena, just a little bit of traffic out of the airport. Jonathan Steele on KOA 850 AM and 94.1 FM.
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0: it on the app and talk directly to the talent. 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Insert Lance update.
1: Michael, I just wanted to thank Dragon and Kayla for the tickets to the Broncos home opener. I had a great time, and you should have been there. It was a good game.
2: Well, I watched it. I guess it was a good game. What, the last quarter?
3: Yeah, give or take.
2: Yeah.
3: Do you have anything to say about the game that we have coming up here, Michael?
2: Well, I thought we're supposed to do it.
3: We do it at that time, but I mean, since there's the talk back there, we talking about now? The game, might as well.
2: Okay, well, we'll do it now. Let's see. But have you decided how we're going to do this?
3: Oh, the easy, lazy way, of course.
2: We don't make it challenging? We don't give them any, hope?
3: Let's celebrate the first Broncos home win here and just say, all right, text number 10 at 10-10-10.
2: Okay.
3: Yeah.
2: Let's see. Win a pair of Broncos Rams tickets with VIP tailgate passes for this Sunday night at Mile High from the official home of the Broncos, KOA. Next chance to win is 12-10 with Mandy Connell.
3: If her eyes are working.
2: No, they are.
3: Oh, they are?
2: They are,
3: She's good. She'll be back today.
2: Well, I don't want to prejudge anyone's decision that medically speaking, they may need to stay home because they had their eyes dilated, you know, like 4 weeks ago. And, you know, just in case, it's a little bright out there today. I mean, the clouds are clearing. It's bright. You know, they give you those little fake sunglasses to wear at the ophthalmologist. That may not be enough. And I don't want Mandy endangering herself by turning on the lights in her house or getting outside. So she might need to stay home today. I'm not going to judge that.
3: All right, so we're not picking up Mandy anymore. But text number 10 at 10-10 and 10 seconds to the number 33103. That's Michael's special text line. So if you're listening for Rotten or through Mandy, you're probably texting the other line. But it's 33103. Text your first, last name, and your email address. And something that says either tickets or Broncos or tailgating or something so that we know.
2: And don't forget to use that keyword, Mike or Michael, because we got to have that. Although we're having a conversation about that this afternoon, so we'll see how that goes.
3: Yeah,
2: we'll see how that goes. Let me tell you about a guy named Tim Heron. He lives down in New Mexico. He's a competitive shooter at a level that I'm certainly never going to probably reach, and maybe most of you either. He's a grandmaster. This is the kind of guy that can draw fire and hit a target the size of a paper plate before you've, you know, gotten out of bed that morning. Over the years, like a lot of us, Mr. Heron has bought handguns from dealers in other states. And every single time the same thing happens to him. Same thing's happened to me before. He picks out the gun. He fills out the federal form. He passes the background check, the same one that you and I would pass. He pays, and then he sits there. He can't take it home. Not because he did anything wrong. He passed. The gun belongs to him. He bought it. He paid for it. It belongs to him, but he can't touch it. No, he can't touch it. Because a federal law says that a New Mexico man cannot walk out of an out-of-state gun store with a handgun in his hands. So what does the dealer do? If you've ever bought a gun out-of-state, you know exactly what they do. The dealer boxes it up, ships it to a second dealer, or maybe not a dealer, but someone who has an FFL license back in New Mexico, where Mr. Heron lives. So a middleman that Mr. Heron never chooses, one who does not have to agree to any of it, and who charges him $30, $40, $50 for the privilege of handing over a gun that was already his, and then Mr. Heron waits. You know what I call that? That is a toll booth. That is a toll booth built in the middle of one of our constitutional rights. The right to keep and bear arms. Yeah, that's the Second Amendment. Well, guess what happened last Friday? A federal court walked right up to that toll booth and they tore it down. Can I get a hallelujah? Hallelujah. But here's the part that ought to make you stop and tilt your head like a dog. You know when you make the funny noise to the dog? Oh, yeah, Dragon's a good dog right there. Tilted his head. What? Well, you did. I made the noise and you tilted your head. Okay, I would have come in there and pat you, but, well, I don't want to touch you.
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0: It's here in mere moments. 10, 10, 10. And you text her 10.
1: And we'll tell you who made the closest to 10, 10, 10 at 10, 20, 20. I don't know, whenever we decide to. Back to Mr. Heron. If Tim Heron had wanted a rifle that day or a shotgun, he could have walked right out the door with it. The same store, the same background check. The buyer is the law-abiding guy he was 10 seconds earlier. Long gun, you walk out. Handgun, you do not. Now, keep that in your mind later when we get to the new FBI crime stats. So, you can't do the handgun without a middleman, but you can a shotgun or a long gun of any kind. Why? Because in 1968, Congress wrote it that way. Rifles and shotguns got a fix back in the 80s. You can buy those face-to-face in any state as long as it is legal where you are standing and also legal back home. Handguns never got that fix. So the handgun, and only the handgun, has to take a trip that you do not. Dealer to dealer with a fee stapled to the box that you have to pay. Now this case has a name. Elite Precision Customs versus the ATF. Here's what happened. A Texas gun shop, two out-of-state customers who wanted to buy from Elite Precision Customs. Tim Heron was one of them. And the Firearms Policy Coalition standing right next to all of them. They went to court and said, hey, this ban violates the Second Amendment. Now, not surprisingly, they lost at the trial level. The judge waved it through as a reasonable business rule. I want to know what's reasonable about it. Why is it reasonable that they can walk out with a long gun, but they can't walk out with a handgun? Huh? I mean, seriously, if you think that's reasonable, 33103, you're not going to win anything. 33103, keyword Michael, tell me why you think that's reasonable. I don't think it is. I think it's an unconstitutional toll booth. So these same people took it to the Fifth Circuit Court of Appeals. And Friday, September 18th, the Fifth Circuit reversed and gave them the win. 2-1. Judge Jerry Smith wrote the opinion, and he did not hedge. The ban, according to his opinion, sullies, I like that. It's like he kind of pooped on it. The plain text of the Second Amendment. And then the court did something the judges almost never do. It did not kick the case back down for another year of briefing and motions and delay. It ended the case, boom, right there. Judgment for the plaintiffs, full stop. So in Texas, Louisiana, and Mississippi, the toll booth is gone. It's down. The Fifth Circuit struck it down. Now, before you point your car toward Amarillo and head down to buy your gun, slow down, because I got to be straight here. That ruling does not reach your gun store here. You and I sit in the Tenth Circuit. If you're listening in Colorado, so do you. Now, the undisclosed location is New Mexico, right there with Mr. Heron. And the Tenth Circuit covers that, too. So the Fifth Circuit's demolition of the toll booth is now the law in three states, and we're not one of them. So if you drive to another state this weekend, and you try to walk out with a handgun, that toll booth is still standing right where it was before, and it's not going away anytime soon. So why does a Texas ruling matter to you and me? Because of what a court on the other side of the country did with the very same law. The Second Circuit, up in the state of New York, looked at this exact same federal ban just about a year ago, and they came out the opposite door. They said, oh, this law is fine. It's constitutional. Carry on, except you can't carry out of the store. You can just carry on. So now we've got two federal appeals courts. They're staring at exactly the same words in the same federal statute, but they're reaching for opposite answers about whether it violates your constitutional rights to keep and bear arms. Lawyers have a name for that. We call it a circuit split. And a circuit split is about the easiest, surest way that there is to get the Supreme Court of the United States to sit up and take notice and take your case. Now, interestingly, the Supreme Court already had a shot at this, but this one is different. Back in January, the Supreme Court had a crack at it. Somebody asked them to hear that New York case. That was the one that upheld the ban. The justices took a pass. They did not want to hear that. But that was before Friday. That was before a second court broke the other way and lit up the scoreboard. The court can look away from one appeals court it disagrees with. The U.S. Supreme Court will have a lot harder time looking away from two appellate courts that are at war with each other over a federal gun law. That's the kind of mess that only 9 people in Washington can clean up. And my read, I think they take it. Now, this is my read. It's not a fact. But when the law splits down the middle like this, I think the smart money says the justices now step in. They're looking for this split because it gives them a clean split. Total opposites, almost exactly the same facts, 2 different outcomes. Now, the government's not done swinging either. They can come back. They can ask down in Texas that technically in Louisiana, for the entire Fifth Circuit to rehear the case. Or they could run to the Supreme Court itself. So the fight's not over. Now, the government's got an argument, and I want you to hear the argument. They say this was never a real burden in the first place. They claim you can still get your handgun. You just have to route it through your hometown dealer, the way people always have. It's just a minor inconvenience. It's a reasonable rule of the road. The price of keeping guns moving through orderly channels. The trial judge, that's exactly what he said, and called it a sensible commercial regulation. That's their case. Let me rip it apart. I don't think you get to bolt a toll booth onto a right that's in the Bill of Rights and call it a minor inconvenience. You see, the court reached all the way back to the old poll tax cases to say so. And we decided a long time ago in this country that you cannot charge a citizen a fee to exercise a fundamental right. You cannot tax a man's vote. I argue you cannot tax his Second Amendment either. And that workaround, the one they keep waving around, look at what it actually is. It gives a total stranger, a second dealer, and that second dealer is under no obligation to lift a finger for you. It gives him a veto over whether you get to exercise your right at all. Because what? He can say no. So the dealer in Texas, where Mr. Heron was from New Mexico, might have to go find 3, 4, 5, 6 different FL dealers, FFL licensed dealers, before they'll actually say, we'll take the case. We'll literally take the gun and then hand it over to Mr. Heron. The dissent was so minimal, you could probably read it while you're sitting at a red light. Judge Katharina Haynes, her dissent was so short that it's a paragraph, just one paragraph. She said she agreed with the trial court that the law is fine. She would leave it standing, and that's it. That was it. On a question of this importance, of this size, a paragraph is all the other side of that bench could put on the table? Yeah, this is fine with me. No rationale, just it's fine. Now, there is a fight that the government actually lost. And it really is at the heart of how these kinds of cases get decided now. Under the Supreme Court's rules, when the government wants to defend a gun law, now they have a real job to do. It has to find a law from the founding era, back around the time the Second Amendment was written, that actually looks like the one they're defending now. Same reason, same method. So guess what? Of course the government went hunting. It brought 18 old laws into that courtroom. Colonial statutes, wartime rules, laws that were about selling guns to other colonies or selling guns to the Indian tribes. Early quality control laws about not selling somebody a broken down musket. And the court went through them one by one and said, very methodically, none of these fit. Every last one was about something else. they were about war, or they were about trade with foreigners. They were making sure the gunpowder was not junk. The gunpowder, not the gun, the gunpowder. Not one of them was a peacetime ban on an American citizen buying a handgun from another American, and the only intervening thing is a state line, a state boundary. Now, the Supreme Court said this same thing in said this same year in a case called Hamani, that you can't win this game by squinting your eyes as tightly as you can at old laws from 30,000 feet and saying, that's just close enough. You have to match both the why and the how. And the government could not do that in this case. It was not even close. Now, what if you never even buy a gun? Maybe you're listening right now and thinking, well, none of this touches you. You don't own a handgun. You never will. All right, stick with me anyway. Because here's what really bugs me about this. Once the government can bolt a fee and a gatekeeper onto one right in the Bill of Rights, this one happens to be the Second Amendment, what about the next one? What about any of the amendments? What about any of your right? Your right about you're not required to self-incriminate yourself. The right to confront witnesses. The right to be free from unreasonable searches and seizures. The right to worship. The right to speech. Any of these. The principle does not care which right it applies to. And that ought to bother you whether you shoot or don't. Now in Texas, the toll booth is down. Hallelujah. In Colorado, of course, it's still up. And I'm still paying the toll, same as you, same as Mr. Hare, and a few hundred miles south of my undisclosed location. But now the issue is teed up. Two courts at war. We have a statute from 1968 that's just hanging by a thread. And now we have a Supreme Court that just ran out of easy reasons to look the other way. Now, if they take it, and I think the court will, I think the toll booth comes down for every one of us. Colorado, New Mexico, everywhere. So Tim Heron passed every test they put in front of him. He just wants to carry his own property out of a store like a grown-ass man. Last Friday, three states, a court finally told him, yes, you can do that. The rest of us, meanwhile, we're waiting on nine people in Washington. Yeah, we're going to watch this one closely. And the day that toll booth comes down here, yes, of course I'll tell you about it. Now, I'm curious, particularly from gun owners. I think I know, but I'm curious. Do you think the toll booth is legitimate, constitutional, or not? Now, remember, it applies to long guns. I mean, it does not apply to long guns. It only applies to handguns. So explain to me, if you think that toll booth is okay, why it's okay that you have a toll booth on handguns, but you don't on a long gun, a rifle, or a shotgun. 33103, keyword Michael. I'm genuinely curious why. Now, if you agree with me, I don't care about that. If you disagree with me, I want to know why.
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16: KOA News Time, 10:30. I'm Sam Spack. Three news outlets banned by the White House are suing the Trump administration. NBC's Alice Barr says reporters for CNN, MS Now, and Politico are being denied access to the White House.
17: The president objected to their coverage he called purposely negative.
18: I don't want him in my office.
17: Many legal experts predict the ban won't stand up to challenges over the First Amendment.
16: The three news organizations notified the White House this morning that they will be suing to protect their First Amendment rights. Thousands of EDM fans are in for a treat this Sunday in Denver as Grizz is returning to Denver for two free shows following two sold-out nights at Red Rocks. He announced on social media, I know how crazy it was getting Red Rocks tickets. We had so many people left out. We had to do something special for y'all. He'll perform twice at the Junkyard with shows at 1 p.m. and 7 p.m. All merchandise profits will go to local Denver charities. Both shows are sold out. Well, not sold out. All the tickets given out, I guess we should say. Well, it was gorgeous here in Denver for the on-field temperatures, but crazy temperatures at Sunday's NFL game in Tennessee as players' cleats were actually melting to the ground. The Philadelphia Eagles beat the Titans 24-20 Sunday at Nissan Stadium, where the temperatures on the synthetic turf reached as high as 157 degrees. Television cameras picked up one member of the Titans getting his cleats sprayed with water to keep them cool. Unbelievable. Down Wall Street, the yields are easing to start the week. Stocks rise. Dow Jones, S&P, and the NASDAQ are all about a full percentage point higher. Fox 31 pinpoint weather, sunny and a comfortable 75 today. We drop into the mid-50s overnight, and then another round of showers tomorrow afternoon, pretty much for the remainder of the week, and highs back into the low 80s. We've made it to the 60s. It's currently 61 in Denver. Our next update at 11 o'clock from the Common Spirit Health KOA News Desk. I'm Sam Speck on KOA. Well, let's see how the flow is going here this morning. From the KOA Traffic Center, it's Jonathan Steele.
19: Yeah, we're still struggling on I-25 trying to get up into the downtown area. It's due to an accident northbound at Alameda, which had the left two lanes blocked. Now, it looks like they've pushed everything over to the far right lane, which is good. It adds another lane for folks to kind of squeeze to the left to get around it. But it is a solid backup all the way to University, just bumper to bumper through that particular stretch there. I-76 westbound at 88th. They're still trying to clear up a left lane accident. That's been backed up to Highway 85. 270 still running a little slow on the westbound side out of Commerce City. I-70 also is kind of busy from Peoria heading all the way back towards I-25. Not really in a delay mode, but it is kind of sluggish. And just clearing up an accident also out of Highlands Ranch on C-470 westbound at University. Jonathan Steele on KOA 850 AM and 94.1 FM.
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23: Michael, have you had a chance to look at August's Colorado job report? You know that 6,000 jobs that were created in July? That number got decreased. I think that we really need to have that discussion again, but for August numbers, because I think your input is so insightful right now, especially for all those people trying to look for jobs in this state when we know it's not being done.
1: I have not looked at it. I will go look at it and see. In fact, I'd ask you to do me a favor. Send me a text to remind me of that. 33103, keyword Michael Michael. Because I'll forget it by the end of the show if you don't remind me. Somewhere in this country last night, there's probably some young guy that bled out on a sidewalk. Probably Chicago, right? And it's probably a handgun, shot at close range. Somebody he probably knew, but not necessarily. There was no camera crew. No governor called a press conference, particularly in Illinois. No senator stood at a podium the next morning with his name in her mouth. But this kid's mother got a knock on the door. And a detective who already knew he wasn't going to solve that crime. And then by breakfast, the country moved on to arguing about a different gun entirely. A gun that had nothing to do with what killed her son. I want to talk about that gap. The gap between what people argue about and what actually puts Americans in the ground. Because a few weeks ago, the FBI handed us the receipts. And the receipts don't say what we've been told they say. I know that comes as a shock to you. Some 3 weeks ago now, the FBI released their crime numbers for 2025. Nearly the whole country. I say nearly the whole country because really it's about 96% of us. Because not everybody sends in reports. And buried in that report are three facts. Three. That take a wrecking ball to almost everything you hear on cable news about guns and killing in America. So I want to give them to you one at a time, and then I'm going to tell you who benefits from you not knowing what I'm about to tell you. Here's the first one. Are you ready? Since 2020, Americans have bought more than 100 million guns. Holy cow. Now, the FBI ran the background checks themselves. This is not the NRA's number. This is the government's own paperwork. 100 million firearms bought and taken into American homes, glove boxes, nightstands, wherever you keep your gun, in 5 years. Now, you have been told for your whole life that more guns means more blood on the streets. That's their argument. More guns equals more death. It's printed across the top of every gun control press release that I ever get in my inbox. And it's across every story that you hear the cabal ever reporting about guns. Well, there's just more guns in the country. So what happened to the murder rate while we were out buying 100 million guns? It fell. And not by a little. In 2020, the murder rate was 6.6 for every 100,000 Americans. By 2025, it was 4.1. So from 6.6 to 4.1, a drop of more than a third. And the 1 year fall from 2024 to 2025, that 1 year is the single largest single year drop in the murder rate since the FBI started keeping those records. And that was in 1936. We are at the lowest murder rate in 70 years. Eisenhower was in the White House. More guns than ever. The fewest killings per person since the 1950s. Both of those are true at the same time. So whatever you've been told about the relationship between those two numbers, the FBI just filed the paperwork that says, you were told incorrectly. Here's the second fact. And this one, the cabal is going to hate. Anti-gunners are going to hate this one. Of every murder in this country last year where we know the weapon, it's a key caveat, of every murder in the country where we know the weapon, rifles. Every rifle, the deer rifle, the .22 in Grandpa's closet, and yes, the AR-15, the scary AR-15. You know, that's the one they put on all the magazine covers. That's the one that's got to be repeated somewhere in a news story. Every rifle of every kind added up to fewer than three killings in 100. Three in 100. You want to know what beat the rifle? Everything else. Knives killed four times as many Americans as rifles did. Four times. People beaten to death with bare fists and their feet were killed half again as many as every rifle combined. Clubs and bats and pipes killed nearly as many as rifles all by themselves. Now, the cabal and the anti-gunners, the Brady Group and all the rest of them, they'll try one dodge here. So let's shut that door before they try to open it. They'll say a lot of gun murders get filed as type unknown. So maybe the rifles are hiding in that category. All right. Hand every single unknown gun in the country to the rifle column. Hand every single unknown weapon in that rifle column. Pretend every mystery weapon was an AR-15. Rifles are still the bit player. Because the weapon actually doing the killing in America night after night, in the story from the top of this hour, the handgun. It always has been the handgun. This is not breaking news. This is the way it's always been. And the AR-15, you know, if they so desperately want to ban because it's so scary looking, it's the military-style weapon. It's a weapon of war. There are more than 20 million of them in private hands. Some counts say 30 million. So you say 20, I say 30, somewhere between 20 and 30 million AR-15s. The scary weapon of war is in the hands of private citizens. You know, I think the founders would be proud of that. I think the authors of the Second Amendment, a well-regulated militia being necessary to the security of a free state, the right to keep and bear arms shall not be infringed. I think they'd stand up and say, congratulations. Well done, fellow countrymen. 20 to 30 million of the most feared rifle in America, sitting in American closets and gun cases and everywhere else, or trunks or wherever, and they turn up in a rounding error when it looks at murder rates. Now, if that rifle was the menace that they keep telling us it is, you wouldn't need a study to find the bodies. We'd be tripping over them. You don't, because they're not there. Who's actually dying? So if it's not the rifle, and if it's not the 100 million new guns, what is the story the FBI actually told when they released these numbers? Here it is. And it's the one that nobody with a microphone wants to say plainly, but I certainly do. Black Americans are being murdered at roughly 6 times the rate of everybody else in the country. 6 times. Black Americans are being murdered at roughly 6 times the rate of everybody else in the United States of America. They are about 1 in 7 of us, and last year they were fully half of the murder victims. Half. Now, there's a second half of that truth. The overwhelming majority of them were killed by other black Americans. That's not a slur. That's not a theory. It's in the FBI's own tables. Same as most white victims are killed by white offenders, most black victims are killed by black offenders. You know why? Because in this country, at least according to the statistics, people are mostly killed by whoever lives closest to them. So that's the number. 6 times the death, mostly at the hands in their own neighborhoods, on the same handful of streets over and over again, while the country stares somewhere else. But who benefits? Put it together and ask the one question that matters. Who benefits?
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10: When looking at the price of gas, it's not just what has changed in the last day, week, or month. You need to look at what's happened in the past. Who killed the Keystone XL pipeline day one? Who paused new offshore drilling and locked up Alaska? Who drained, this is Dragon's favorite, the Strategic Petroleum Reserve? Who put America Energy last? Who forced the shutdown of the two biggest refineries in California? Democrats.
1: Oh, I thought it was Richard Nixon. I thought it was Dwight Eisenhower. I don't know. Talking FBI crime stats. You put everything I just said together, then ask the one question that matters. We have a country where the killing is done overwhelmingly with handguns. It falls overwhelmingly on black neighborhoods. And right now it's dropping fast, and the experts really cannot explain and fully won't credit. I have a theory. We do taxpayer relief shots on Friday, and we have stories that come from all over the country about people exercising their God-given natural right of self-defense. And oftentimes, more often than not, they do that by exercising their Second Amendment right to keep and bear arms. So maybe the thugs are beginning to learn that, well, maybe we don't want to break into this home because, well, we might get shot. What does the political class, what does the Politburos, what do they all want to talk about? A rifle. Used in fewer than 300 murders in 100. In the rare, horrifying camera-ready massacre that lands on the national news maybe a few times a year. Now, who does that serve? Who does that benefit? It does not serve the mother from the top of this hour that, you know, son was killed on a weekend in Chicago. Her son wasn't killed by the gun on the magazine cover. And a ban on that gun would not have saved him, and every person drafting that ban knows that. The rifle debate is easy. It's suburban. It photographs well. It doesn't ask anything of anybody except the law-abiding owners who were never the problem to begin with. The handgun killing on that sidewalk is a hard thing to deal with. It runs straight into questions about neighborhoods, families, policing, and nobody wants to touch that. Unless, of course, it's the Democrat Socialists of America who want to defund the cops. So they point the camera at the easy thing, and then another mother gets a knock on the door, and another son dies on another weekend in Chicago, and people just move on. The FBI put it all in writing. The 100 million guns, the murder rate at a 70-year low, the rifle that barely registers ever on the list, the children dying six times over on streets that we quietly agree, we don't want to look at that. It's a public document. Anybody can read it. I would encourage you to do so, because looking away from it is a choice, and it's a choice somebody is making on purpose. And I think that choice is being made in newsrooms, whether it be print, radio, television, magazines, think tanks, all over the country, ignoring it. 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
5: Okay, with News Times 10:59, I'm Sam Speck. Well, the Broncos needed a win and got one. They also needed all of their big players and their stars for the big plays in the victory over Jacksonville, 20-13.
6: Ball is caught by Evan Engram. Engram with the catch of the game. Evan Engram caught that ball below his knees and plucked it out of the air. Sensational catch by Evan Engram of 17 yards.
5: Dave Logan on the call on the KOA Broncos radio network. It was his only catch of the day, but a sign of how versatile the offense was in the second half. Engram was one of eight players with a reception, and it's he says it's a nod to Davis Webb's play calling.
20: Today was a good little mountaintop in the second half for us too, and that's who we can be. I think that's our potential, and there's things that we left out there that we can be better. And so he definitely got in a groove today, trusted some calls, you know, got going on the run in the run game, and guys made plays downfield too.
5: Jalen Waddle, who had eight catches for 138 yards. Bo Nix was solid, completing 71% of his passes for 288 yards, one touchdown, and an interception in the red zone. I-70 at Kipling is reopened in both directions this morning.
21: CDOT says the planned 83-hour westbound closure at Kipling was completed ahead of schedule, entirely reopening the freeway a day before it was originally slated. CDOT says they are making critical repairs to the bridge over Kipling, working crews around the clock over the weekend to limit disruptions. Repair teams will now turn their focus to eastbound I-70 with a mirrored operation scheduled to take 83 hours, closing eastbound lanes at 7 o'clock Friday night with a planned reopening next Tuesday at 6 in the morning. Keenan Dixon, KOA.
5: Thank you, Keenan. Now, if you're out on the roadways, keep in mind, AAA says the gas prices are holding steady at $4.47 a gallon as the work week begins. The price is essentially unchanged from yesterday, but it's still 16 cents higher than a week ago. We're a little bit better here in Colorado. Average price for a gallon of regular gasoline is $4.30. And the Colorado Rockies fans will now be greeted at Coors Field with a Todd Helton statue. Katie from Arvada says it's great that the Rockies are remembering the legends.
22: Oh, it's beautiful. I think we've got to make sure we do that and teach the younger guys about it. I'm a high school PE teacher, so I'm always talking to them about Todd Helton.
5: Todd Helton statue is now on the left side of the generic player statue. Larry Walker's, which was unveiled last month, is on the right side. Down Wall Street, the yields have eased today to start the weeks off on the rise, actually. The big three are all in the green. Fox 31 pinpoint weather, sunny and a comfortable 75 today. We drop into the mid-50s overnight, and then another round of showers pretty much each afternoon this week, and highs right around 80 degrees. It's currently, right now, 60 degrees in Denver. Our next update at 11:30 from the Common Spirit Health KOA News Desk. I'm Sam Speck on KOA. Well, let's see how the traffic is doing. From the KOA Traffic Center, here's Jonathan Steele.
23: All right. Thank you, Sam. Yeah, doing much better. Those crashes we've been mentioning here over the last hour or so are all cleared up. That includes northbound at Alameda, which had traffic tied up pretty badly. But it's looking a little bit more typical as you're coming in and out of downtown between Broadway and I-70. There is a little slowing, but the lanes are certainly open. 270 is running heavy west coming up through Vasquez and I-70 West, Colorado over to Brighton. We also had an accident up on I-76 at 88. That's been taken care of. Might find a little slowing northbound 25 up around 84th Avenue. Maybe a little bit of traffic out of the airport, but we're not in a delay mode. And everything else, fairly light. Jonathan Steele on KOA 850 AM and 94.1 FM.
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gets killed in February. Then in September, POLIS comes out and issues an executive order along with a press release stapled to the front of it that says, oh, look what I'm going to do. I'm going to save the bees and the butterflies and everything else. And this is what I'm doing. And what prompted the story was all of the news media reporting about this great thing that Jared Polis had done. He didn't do anything. It was a press release. I read the 3-page executive order. It would said, hey, go look at this. Make an assessment. Come up with some ideas. And sometime in 2032 or 2037 or whatever the year was, we'll look at and we'll consider doing that when he's long-term limited out of office. And the point was, the media ran with that as if he had done something wonderful to save the bees and save the butterflies. It was all bees and butterflies and bull. Moving on to something entirely different. But I think it's appropriate. I had this story, and then somebody ran it yesterday on a national news program. And I thought today, after the Broncos win, depending on how people bet, this might be a good day to do this story. I want you to think about a guy. This is a real person. Esteban Reyes Haynes. He's a pest control guy. He sells pest control services door to door. He knocks. He smiles. He tells you about the carpenter ants that are chewing up your porch. And he makes a really good living at it, about $97,000 a year. So he's a good, ordinary American living, good, ordinary American, making, you know, a fairly good wage. And guess what? Last year, he bet almost all of it, somewhere between $80,000 and $120,000 that he wagered on sports events from his phone, sitting on his fat ass in his couch in his home. As much as he pulls down, knocking on doors. I saw the story yesterday on CBS Sunday Morning that some weeks he lays his entire paycheck on one single game. Now, if it hits, as he said in that story, it's like getting paid twice. And then he also said that if it doesn't hit, he eats ramen noodles for the rest of the week. Wow. I wanted to dig in because I sat there and I watched this guy and I thought, don't you kind of personify the guy that's got the problem? If you're betting your entire paycheck, isn't that a problem? And you're, what if you can't even afford the ramen noodles? Because you're probably putting that on a credit card if you bet your entire paycheck, unless you've got some huge savings somewhere, which he did not. FanDuel, one of the online sports betting, one of the sports apps, made him a VIP. Hey, listen, trust me, they got all sorts of data on him. It's not as if they don't know who they just made a VIP. He has his own account manager now. There's a guy on the other end of the phone who sends him texts about which games are coming up, which seats just opened, which stadium he ought to fly to next. Texts him on his birthday. Ruiz Haynes has sat 20 feet from Alex Ovechkin at Capitals games. He's walked the sidelines at the Ravens stadium. He's got a signed helmet from a commander and a jersey from a pro bowler sitting on a shelf in his house. And when CBS asked him what that account manager was to him, he said, and I quote, just another friend. Just another friend? Now, I'm not against wagering. My grandparents, my paternal grandparents, used to love to bet on the horses. And there were a couple of horse racing places in New Mexico. So they would, when they would load up me and my brother to go, you know, camping or spend the time in the Sangre de Cristos, they would take time to go to some of these horse races and I would go with them. And as I got older, yeah, I wanted to place a bet. So it's not that I'm against wagering. I'm not the guy that wants to padlock the casino or shut down the sports book. If you want to drive up to Blackhawk, lay $100 on the Broncos, God bless you, go for it. It's your $100. If I want to go to Vegas and I want to play a one-armed bandit, that's my choice.

0: People have bet on games since there were games to bet on. That is not at all what's eating at me about the story. What's eating at me is the guy's phone. There's the button right there. The scale of this is hard to hold in your head. Are you ready? Let's just start slowly. I don't want your heads to explode. Americans bet $167 billion on sports last year. That's from the gambling industry's own numbers, from the American Gaming Association. Billion, with a B, $167 billion. 7 years ago, in most of this country, nearly all of that was a crime. Then the Supreme Court struck down the federal ban on sports betting in 2018. All the states got in line to legalize it, and the sports book walked out of the back room and into the app store. Now it lives in your pocket right next to the photos of your grandkids. And it's a machine that is built to keep you pushing the button. Just like, have you ever thought about, I always mention the one-armed bandits because I'm fascinated by watching people. Watching people at one-armed bandits. You want some entertainment? Go do that.
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0: were both too tired to sleep. So,
1: Dragon, what's up, buddy? It's good to hear from you, man. Hey, Michael. Hey, I just got a brand new leather recliner delivered this morning, and I sat down in it, and I immediately fell asleep, took about a half-hour nap, missed everything that you were saying, but I had my earpiece in, and the radio was playing. What do you think the chances are that I'm going to recall everything you said tonight in my dreams?
2: 110%. Yes, you will remember. I will be in your dream tonight.
3: That's a nightmare.
2: Oh, that's, well, I don't want to get too graphic here, but that's almost close to a wet dream. Just, you know, me in your dream
3: tonight. Nightmare.
2: Let's talk about this machine. There's a guy that they quoted that works with, was an insider, worked at FanDuel, told CBS that their data mining operation was among the best he had seen anywhere on the planet. They know when you're betting in your normal range. They know the minute you start to slow down. And when you slow down, they start the nudges. You'll get a notification, a bonus, a free bet. They'll do something to get your thumb moving again. In fact, the lawyer that's now suing these companies, of course, you knew there had to be a lawsuit involved, calls it the dopamine hit. Yeah, your dopamine takes a hit every time. That same former employer put the company's whole philosophy in one sentence. It's less about cutting them off than slowing them down. It's never forever. So what does it do to real people? There's a study out of UCLA this year. In those states that legalized online betting, bankruptcies and credit card delinquencies climbed 25%. Not 3%, 4% or 5%, 25%. The National Council on Problem Gambling, of course, obviously, you know, they're biased, says roughly 1 in 12 American adults, 20 million, showed at least one sign of a gambling problem in the past year, 20 million. Now, somewhere inside that number, there's got to be some sort of public health emergency, and we're still calling it, oh, it's just a hobby. There's another wound, and I actually think it's the game itself. The families, that's half of it. I think the other half is the game. And I think people who love the action probably are going to get nervous about this. Here's the thing about sports. The only reason any of it means a thing is that nobody knows how it ends. So it's the whole product. 22 men on the field and in an ending that nobody has written yet. The moment you can't trust that the ending is, well, that's the ending and it was legit, that's the moment you start to wonder whether there's a fix in. The whole thing curdles into kind of just, oh, professional wrestling. Choreography, entertainment, just a show. And betting, once it sinks its hooks into a player or, say, a referee, is exactly the thing that writes the ending in advance. Now, that's not hypothetical. And it's certainly not new. 1919, the Black Sox, the White Sox, they took cash, literally took cash to throw the World Series on purpose. That's how you actually ended up with a baseball commissioner. Jump to 2007. An NBA referee, Tim Donaghy, pleaded guilty to betting on the games that he himself was officiating. The NBA's own investigation, they say they found no proof of Donaghy ever blew a specific whistle to swing a specific game. Donaghy himself, though, said otherwise. Now, you can decide on your own which one to believe. I don't care. But a referee betting on his own games in the stripes with a whistle in his mouth, that creates even an appearance of impropriety. And I think that appearance alone is poison. England, 2010, cricket match, Lords. Three Pakistani players took money from a fixer to bowl deliberate no-balls, a specific illegal pitch at prearranged moments in the game. Not to lose the game. They wanted to rig one piece of it on a particular play on cue, so somebody could cash a bet he already knew was coming. A British court sent all three to prison. That's spot fixing. You don't fix the final score, you fix a moment. And with a phone in every hand, There's now a bet available on every single moment you could possibly imagine. You could even bet on non-moments. Oh, this will not happen at such and such a time. Now, that brings me to last year into the NBA, into a scandal that is still unfolding while I'm talking to you. 2024, the league banned a player named Jonte Porter for life. Porter admitted in federal court that he pulled himself out of two games early, claimed injury or illness, so that gamblers who had bet the under on his stats would be able to cash in. He sold out the game to settle somebody's bet. Last October, federal prosecutors indicted 34 people, among them a current NBA player, Terry Rozier, and a Hall of Famer, the head coach of the Portland Trailblazers, Chauncey Billups. Now, those are charges, they're allegations. Both men are presumed innocent. But the director of the FBI stood up and called it the insider trading saga of the NBA. Prosecutors say players and coaches leaked private info, who's hurt, who's about to sit, who's going to get pulled, to the gamblers who then bet before the rest of us knew anything about it. In one game in 2023, $200,000 poured into the under on Terry Rozier's numbers. He played 9 minutes, cited an injury, walked off the court. The bettors, oh baby, they cashed in.
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17: 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The Houston loss clinching the Sox a playoff spot. I'm Frank Arity.
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19: KOA News Times 11:32. I'm Sam Spack. A new medical center will provide needed primary care physicians to a fast-growing neighborhood in Aurora. Advent Health is opening the facility in the Aurora Highlands area, just southeast of Buckley in Mississippi. Nurse manager Rebecca Duarte spoke with Fox 31.
20: We measure access by how many of the population there are compared to how many primary care physicians there are. And Aurora has one of the lowest ratios in the state.
19: The Advent Health facility will eventually become a fully operational hospital. FEMA has denied Colorado's request for individual assistance and hazard mitigation funding following the Aspen Acres and Gold Mountain fires. The assistance would have helped impacted residents with temporary housing, home repairs, and other recovery expenses. The state says it has 30 days to appeal the decision. The Aspen Acres fire destroyed 324 homes in Pueblo and Custer counties and burned more than 100,000 acres. Denver Broncos introduced their new mascot, Thunder 5, during Sunday's game against the Jaguars. Thunder 4, a white Arabian horse, had been the team's mascot since 1993, running across the field to rally fans. The decision to retire Thunder 4 was made earlier this year. Passing on the reins to 5, the new mascot made his debut at the team's home opener, continuing the tradition of Thunder in the Broncos' 20-13 win over Jacksonville. Down Wall Street, stocks are on the rise to start the week. Fox 31 pinpoint weather, sunny and a comfortable 75 today. We drop back into the middle 50s tonight as we see another round of showers pretty much every afternoon for this upcoming weekend. Highs right around 80 degrees. It's currently 64 degrees in Denver. Our next update at 12 o'clock from the Common Spirit Health KOA News Desk. I'm Sam Speck on KOA. Well, let's see what the traffic looks like for the KOA Traffic Center. It's Jonathan Steele.
21: Yeah, it's looking real good out here. Actually, volume is fairly light for the most part. You might see a little bit of traffic if you're coming out of the airport ahead of you around Tower, just past the curve there. Then it opens up onto I-70. Might lose maybe a minute. I-70 east from Havana out towards 225, a little sluggish, as well as I-70 from Colorado heading west over to Brighton. 270 is not doing too badly for us. I-25 is actually wide open across the city. I do have a couple of off-freeway crashes. One came in out of Littleton at Santa Fe and Prince, also in a Aurora at 6th and Potomac, and then down on South Broadway at about Iliff. Jonathan Steele on KOA 850 AM and 94.1 FM.
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0: over the weekend, a Waymo drove through a farmer's market in Denver.
1: Hey, Rod's in here now, and he's trying to ask ChatGPT what color my shirt is. And the answer is, it looks like a dusty rose muted salmon pink.
2: What was that last word?
1: Dusty rose salmon pink.
2: Say that last word again.
1: Huh?
2: The last word?
1: The last word was pink.
2: Oh.
1: It said dusty rose or salmon pink.
2: That last word again?
1: And now, of course, now he's convinced because it says, oh, because ChatGPT said it, it's pink. The best part is you love it and I just don't care. I just don't care. But I am going to do a search for a red shirt. And the day that I find the red shirt, I'm going to bring the other two shirts in with it just so we can compare. And you can do a photo.
2: No, it's obvious these are pink. You don't have to worry about bringing these ones in. Just bring in a red shirt.
1: And we'll have Dingus here come in, and we'll have Dingus again put his camera up to all three and say, identify the three different colors of the shirt. Of course, now you're leading the witness by asking the chat, hey, tell us the three different colors. Not the chat would ever be biased. Now, we're talking about online sports betting. The leagues are scrambling because they know they got a problem with these people they climbed in bed with. The NBA now forces teams to file their injury reports inside a locked window late morning on game day. They're trying to choke off the leagues. The league and the unions are both asking the sports books to kill certain prop bets, you know, the wagers on one guy's individual stat line, because those are the easiest in the world to rig. Major League Baseball, they leaned on both FanDuel and DraftKings to cap the live micro bets, the bet on like the very next pitch, pull them out of the parlays. They had the NCAA once prop bets on college kids banned outright because those kids are now getting hunted down on social media by grown-ass men who lost money on them. That's pretty pathetic. And the U.S. Senate Commerce Committee, Cruz and Maria Cantwell, a Republican and a Democrat, signing the exact same letter, which by itself ought to tell you something. They wrote the NBA commissioner demanding to know how he intends to protect the integrity of the game. Oh, I said it. The integrity of the game. Because the leagues, whatever else you want to say about them, they at least have a commissioner. They have somebody whose job is to protect the ending. But the real world doesn't. Betting on reality itself, which this is the second half, there's an offshoot of all of this. A newer thing. It takes the same button, the same thumb. It points them not at a football game, but at reality itself. The prediction markets. Kalshi, Polymarket. Now, there's a real conflation going on, and I'm not going to slide by it. On your phone, a prediction market looks and feels exactly like a sports book. Same button, same thumb. But legally, they're working very hard to be two different animals. Why? A sports book is gambling. That's licensed state by state. A prediction market, they will argue, is not gambling at all. Same button, same thumb, two different things. It claims each bet the prediction markets do is a financial contract. It's a swap. It's a little tiny derivative contract regulated not by any gaming commission, but by the Federal Commodity Futures Trading Commission, the same agency that watches over, say, pork belly futures. Same wager, different lawyers. And that lawyer's argument is worth a fortune because if you're a financial market instead of a casino, you don't need a gambling license in 50 different states. You just open the app coast to coast. The courts are split on whether that's even allowed. It'll eventually reach the Supreme Court. But there's a tell in all of the cases. Something like 80% of the trading on Kalshi is sports. So a whole lot of what's being sold to you as predicting the future is just Sunday's game dressed up something different. Why? Why does, or why should, or why does that scare some people more than the sports books? In sports, the corruption is a crime that somebody is fighting. The commissioner doesn't want the game fixed. The league is trying to stop it. In the prediction markets, the pull to reach out and bend the real world isn't a bug they're hunting down. It's baked into the thing that you're buying. Let me tell you about a soldier, Gannon Van Dyke. You've heard this story before. Army Special Forces out of Fort Bragg. 20 years in uniform. In January, as we were going into Venezuela to capture Maduro, and Sergeant Van Dyke, according to a federal indictment, that's just still an indictment, helped plan the operation. He knew it was coming, and he knew roughly when. And in the week before it happened, he moved about $33,000 into a crypto account and then started buying contracts on Polymarket. Contracts on whether or not U.S. forces would be inside Venezuela by the end of January. Now, whether Maduro would be gone, that was part of it too. He was betting on a raid that he was helping to run. And then when it happened, he won something close to $400,000. Almost $500,000. Now, he didn't start a war to win a bet. That's not it at all. The operation was going forward whether he wagered a dime or nothing. He's charged with cashing in on secret knowledge, insider trading, plain and simple. The same crime that a banker trading on a merger he isn't supposed to know about. And he's still presumed innocent until he gets his day in court. But sit with what those bets actually were, sitting out there in the open. Anyone watching that market, anybody at all, could see the money suddenly stack up on U.S. forces in Venezuela by January. Wall Street Journal saw it. United States Senator saw it. The bet itself was a signal. It was like a flare going up. It told the whole world, hey, somebody with some sort of knowledge thinks there's an operation coming days before the soldiers went in. Now, if one of Maduro's own people had thought to pull up the betting line, they would have known it too. The wager would have then become a national security leak, and that's just the mild version. Think about what a market like that actually rewards. Not the guess. It rewards the outcome. It pays the stranger to want that thing to happen. And it hands him the odds to profit when that thing does happen. There was a market this year on the daily high temperature at a Paris airport. French authorities are investigating whether somebody went out and tampered with the weather station, the actual thermometer, to win about $35,000. And remember George Santos? Back when there was betting on whether he'd show up to a speech, announced he'd be there, watched the odds swing, and did not show up, he could move the market. Why? Because he controlled the outcome. Now walk that road a little further to the places where it obviously leads. A market on whether a building burns down, a market on whether a war kicks off next spring, a market on whether one particular man is still breathing on New Year's Eve. You've just paid a stranger to, air quote here, hope it happens. And you handed him the odds to get rich if it does. In other words, there's no commissioner of reality. Nobody files an injury report on a war. You know, when a reporter asked Trump about that soldier and about people betting on inside information, I think Trump said something truer than he even meant it to be. He said, well, the whole world has become somewhat of a casino. He's right. And I would go one step further. Here in Colorado, we didn't just allow it. We went into business with it. 2019, Colorado, narrowly, 51-49, legalized online sports betting. And we did it for the noblest cause we've got out there, water. You thought I was going to say kids. Nope, water. We tax the betting. We pour the money into the state water plant, which means every time somebody in this state pushes that button and loses a paycheck that he couldn't spare, like the guy that's the pest control salesman, a little slice of that runs downhill into our reservoirs. We even set aside a sliver of it, a bit over a penny out of every tax dollar to treat the gambling addiction that we profit from. We are all the stakeholders now, every single one of us. And again, I'm not telling you to ban it. I don't think you can. And I'm not sure you should. Grown people get to make their own bets. But maybe we ought to at least be honest about what we've built here. Somebody sent a text. And this is why I think that LexisNexis and artificial intelligence is a good thing. You sent the text. I asked the question. Of the $167 billion, that number that I threw at you, how much of that actually comes back to the bettors as winnings? What's the payout? About 90 cents of every dollar wagered gets paid back out as winnings. 90 cents on the dollar. The house keeps a dime. On the $167 billion that Americans bet last year, the sports book kept just under $17 billion. Everything else, about $150 billion went back out the window as winnings. 90% return. That sounds generous, doesn't it? Sounds like a coin flip with a small tax on it. It's a magic trick. Let me show what it's doing. Think about a guy sitting on a bar stool. He's got $100 in his account. He lays 20 on the early game, and he hits. So now he's got a little bit more. He rolls into the afternoon game, gives some back, chases it on the night game, parlays what's left on the Monday nighter. By the end of one weekend, that same original $100, that total amount has been bet. The total amount has been won back. And that same amount's been bet again, five or six times over. Every single one of those wagers gets counted. And all of them, add them all up, every one of those, and the handle. That's the big number the industry loves to wave around. Might read $500. He never had $500. He walked in with $100. So here's what that $167 billion that's bet actually is. It's the same money. It gets bet and rebet and then bet a third time. Counted fresh every time it goes around the wheel. So the 90% paid back line leans on exactly that same number. It counts the winnings that you shove straight back through the window as if you'd taken that money home. So what's the real number? What actually is left after the bettors and stay gone? $17 billion in 1 year. That's what the sports books cleared net off the top after every winning ticket in the U.S. was paid out. $17 billion walked out of a person's household, out of all of our households that engaged in it, and did not come back. That's the payout, read honestly. Not what the house returns, it's what the house keeps. Seems simple, but there's a part of that that ought to sting a little bit. That cut is growing, and they're growing it on purpose. 2 years ago, the house kept about 9 cents on the dollar. Last year, it kept better than 10 cents on the dollar. A penny doesn't sound like much, but on $167 billion, that penny is real money, and it doesn't show up by accident. The books have been steering you toward the parlay and the same game parlay. The bet where you chain six long shots together for one fat payoff that almost never lands. Those carry a much fatter edge for the house. Then they quietly trim the free bets that used to cushion the fall. So betting actually slowed down last year. And even with the slowdown, all of the apps made more money. That's not luck, gang. That's engineering the outcome. So if somebody's telling you that sports betting pays back 90%, they're not lying to you. They're just showing you the wrong number. The 90% is that money that just runs in circles. You know, I was telling Dragon that on one of the trips down to see my mom, take care of my mom. There's a new casino, well, not new now, but new to me. Not far from my home, just down the highway, just a few miles. Yes, Indian Casino. Of course it is. It's Oklahoma Territory, gang. Of course it's Indian Casino. I went in to see what it looked like. It looks like, you know what it looks like? It reminds me of the Gaylord Rockies on the plains, except it's not quite as big, but it sticks up like a sore thumb like that. Just sits out there in the Oklahoma Panhandle, flat as this countertop. I walk in, and I walk around just to observe the demographics, just to observe what's going on Monday afternoon at 2 o'clock. It was fascinating to me. So I did what I always do. Sat down, pulled out a 50, shoved it into a slot machine, a one-arm bandit, and I played. And I thought to myself, oh, now I'm ahead about $6, $7. I should stop. Nah, I said I'd play 50. Let's just see what happens. They love people like me because, of course, I lost the whole 50. The $17 billion, that $50 is part of the $17 billion that runs out the door. And the longer I had sat on that stool with my thumb on that button, the more certain it became that my 50 bucks ends up, just as it did, on the House's side of the line. That's the one iron law under all of this. The House doesn't need you to lose every bet. It just needs me to keep betting. The math takes care of the rest. I'm not opposed to it. But you've got to think about when you have all the parlays, when you have the ability to bet all the different outcomes on their prediction markets. Who's going to leave the game early? Who's going to get injured? How many points? You automatically create the appearance of impropriety. And don't forget the one number that I said is significant, incredibly significant. Where this has been legalized, the number of bankruptcies, the number of credit card delinquencies has increased significantly by a fourth, gone up 25%. If I'd sat here and told you that, yeah, you know, Colorado, any other state where all this betting is now taking place, yeah, bankruptcies and credit card delinquencies have gone up by, you know, 2, 3, 4%, I'd say that was the cost of doing business. It's not. It's not even the 10% that you might look at and say, cost of doing business. It's 25 freaking percent. It's a quarter percent. They've gone up by a quarter percent. Those are real people behind that number. That's the guy that CBS Sunday Morning interviewed yesterday that said, yes, there are some weeks I bet my entire paycheck. In some weeks I get it all back and more. Those are a really good week for me. And then there are those weeks where I'm eating ramen for the rest of the week. That guy, I believe, has a compulsive gambling habit. And they're feeding him. Oh, you slowed down a little bit. Here's a nudge. Here's a free bet. We'll let you keep, you know, we'll, if you just bet X, we'll give you Y. And he hits the button over and over and over. Bet on anything. Just bet on anything. If you're Esteban Ruiz Haynes, you're selling pest control? Yeah. There'll come a time when that rolling over and over and over will catch up with him. May already be, for all I know, because if he bets his entire paycheck on a week's worth of games, is he putting that on a credit card? Eventually he'll catch up, and eventually he'll find himself in that 25%.
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19: KOA News Time is 12 o'clock. I'm Chad Bauer. Broncos country breathing easier today after Sunday's 20-13 comeback win over the Jaguars. It took Denver a while to get going, but they played well for most of the second half. Wide receiver Jaylen Waddle had just one catch for 2 yards in the opening game loss to the Chiefs, but yesterday caught 8 passes for 138 yards. Coach Sean Payton.
20: It was significant, right? Just getting game ball, and you can see the explosiveness, the run after the catch, all of those things. So glad he's ours.
19: Bo Nix threw for 288 yards, a touchdown, and an interception as the Broncos evened their record at 1-1. They have another primetime game this week hosting the Rams on Sunday Night Football. The White House television press pool will stop covering President Trump's events after the White House banned reporters for CNN, MS Now, and Politico from the White House after Trump accused the organizations of negative coverage. The three outlets say they are taking legal action against the administration. The outlets that make up the television press pool, CNN, NBC, Fox, ABC, and CBS, said in a joint statement, no administration should restrict a news organization because it objects to its reporting. Paramount has reached a deal with 12 state attorneys general as it tries to close its $111 billion merger with Warner Brothers Discovery.
21: The merger, the largest in Hollywood history, had been on hold over an antitrust lawsuit filed on behalf of 12 states concerned that the behemoth new company would stifle competition in the movie and TV business and lead to higher prices for consumers. The attorneys general were also worried about who would have editorial oversight over the new company's vast news offerings, including CBS and CNN. As the lawsuit played out, Paramount had threatened to move out of California if the deal fell through.
19: That's ABC's Sherry Preston. An Arvada neighborhood feud taking a wild turn after an armored military vehicle showed up outside one of the homes. The dispute is being filmed for HBO's Neighbors, a documentary series about feuding neighbors. But Dave Snelling with Arvada Police says they didn't know the show was filming in the area.
22: Multiple potential charges with multiple people being potential suspects.
19: Neighbor Chris Hunnell says the tank was parked in front of his home with a sign saying, "Make me move it," along with foul language. Things escalated when another neighbor pulled out a gun during an argument, although no shots were fired and no one was hurt. Fox 31, pinpoint weather, mostly sunny today with a high of 75. Tonight, partly cloudy, low 52. Then tomorrow, mostly sunny and isolated thunderstorm possible. Tuesday's high 81. It's 68 in Denver. Our next update at 12:30. From the Common Spirit Health KOA News Desk, I'm Chad Bauer on KOA. Let's get a check on traffic with Jonathan Steele.
23: All right, thanks, Chad. Yeah, we're doing pretty well out here. Really not a lot to contend with. No accidents. Well, I take that back. There's either an accident or a stall. It's going to be on Hampton eastbound at River Point. This is just before Santa Fe heading into Inglewood, but I'm not seeing a real big backup in the area, so if you're coming through, it's going to be probably a hazard for you. I-70 eastbound from, looks like the 270 interchange out towards 225, and Pena is running a little slow. In fact, the ramp getting on to Pena, backing up a little bit, and Pena coming out of the airport is actually a little heavy also. Not really in a big delay mode there, but just some extra traffic to and from the airport. Other than that, it looks good everywhere else. You got some traffic on 225 through Aurora, still maintaining good speeds, as well as I-25 across the city. The other delay, of course, is in the foothills. That's up Turk Creek Canyon. Ongoing construction on US 6 west of Golden. Jonathan Steele on KOA 850 AM and 94.1 FM.
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0: It's amazing they gave me the job.
1: She's back!
0: I'm back. Oh, I'll tell you guys the saga of what happened on Thursday. It was so dumb. In hindsight, pun intended. Anyway,
1: nice.
0: Anthony Rodriguez here is Will. You can call him A-Rod. And a horse. I didn't know we brought a horse in. Well, I was gone for one day, and we got a horse in the studio.
1: The new Thunder.

0: of the Mandy Connell Show by the Colorado Rockies for this year. I know.
1: But I man, know. Is it worth it?
0: Well, we decided to play hooky and go to the game.
1: Woo!
0: And we have secured some tickets.
1: Yes.
0: Four people to go with us.
1: To where are we sitting?
0: Where are we sitting?
1: In the suite.
0: Oh, nobody told me that.
1: Yeah.
0: Excellent.
1: We're going in the suite together.
0: Sweet life for us. So the last game, we're going to play hooky, but we're going to take you with us. We're going to giving away five pairs of tickets to come join us at the game. And if you're planning on going to the game anyway, we'll do a meetup somewhere like we did last time. Hey, it was kind of cool because people did come down and say hi. You don't have to go if you don't want to. I feel like it'd be if other people say they're going to go.
1: Then
0: they
1: go.
0: Can email me and we'll set up a meetup that way.
1: Yeah, we'll figure it out.
0: We won't just do a random meetup though. So, because of course we did the meetup by the popcorn stand and the popcorn stand was closed.
1: Yes, but you know, worked out with a nice little meeting spot.
0: Fine. Yeah, it was fine. Everybody found it. A-okay. Let's do the blog and then we'll give away some Broncos tickets, shall we?
1: Yes, and then we'll tell people how to enter.
0: Yes. Enter for the Broncos tickets?
1: No, for the Rockies.
0: Okay.
1: Yeah, we have so much.
0: 3 minutes.
1: We are the official radio home of the Rockies and the Broncos big time today.
0: Yeah, we are.
1: On the Mandy Collins
0: Show. And normally they ignore us because we don't talk about sports very much. But today, we're here. We got it. Anyway, find the blog by going to mandyblog.com. That's mandyblog.com. Look for the headline that says 92126 blog, progressive taxes won't fix inequality. Click on that, and here are the headlines you will find within.
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0: Today on the blog, you get to vote on a progressive income tax this year. Closing that window. Democrat Irene Bonham is running for Douglas County Commission. About my eyeball on Friday. Both Colorado football teams embarrassed themselves Saturday. Scrolling. Trump bans outlets. Outlets sue. What does your budget buy? Waymo drove through the farmer's market this weekend. The overspending chickens are home to roost. Colorado sued again by Christians. Rotisserie chicken delivery? I have no idea what this is. Are these things really dying out? William Shatner proves it's never too late. Too old to hire, too young to retire. Jeff Hurd fights midterm gerrymandering. A whole new cat species has been discovered. A neighbor conflict in Arvada, a tank, and HBO. Gender-denying medical procedures make mental health worse. About those targeted journalists in Gaza. Bronco win. Scrolling. The NFL has to change the rules because the Patriots suck. Scrolling. I struggle with this daily. Do your business in 10 minutes or else. I feel like I could play these instruments. It might be AI, but who knows? Those are the headlines on the blog at mandyblog.com. What? Nancy?
4: Tic-tac-toe. A winner.
0: Thanks, Nancy. Thanks a lot.
1: She had to think about it.
0: I know. Okay.
1: I don't know why.
0: Now, we have a pair of tickets to give away to this weekend's Sunday night game. Yes?
1: We have even more than just the tickets.
0: Wait, what? Stop it. What do we have?
1: We're going to boost this a little bit. Okay? We're going to boost this a little bit. Not only do we have a pair of tickets to the game, which in itself, obviously, is amazing. Yeah. In addition with the passes to go to the game, you are going to get a pair of the VIP tailgate passes, which are the official Broncos tailgate passes for 3 hours before the game, all food, all drink included, and you can hang out with us, the broadcast team of KOA, JoJo, Nick Ferguson, myself, Shannon Scott, the whole crew, for really as long as you want. Now, the tailgate for Sunday opens at 3:20 because it's always 3 hours before the game.
0: The VIP tailgate, you guys, dude, it is fun.
1: And it's good food.
0: It is good food.
1: Good drinks.
0: And the drinks are not the for me, here's my thing.
1: Mm-hmm.
0: If I'm going to a VIP event of any kind and you give me long lines to wait in line for drinks and food, I'm going to be mad. You don't have long lines because there's multiple bars, multiple food stations, so you can move about, get your drinks, get some food. The VIP tailgate is fantastic.
1: They have a couple cool activations for fans. I got a new one in the big tent, which is really cool. But they also, since the game is at 6:20, but the tailgate for y'all will open at 3:20. They'll have the afternoon games on the televisions as well in the Big Ten for you to watch. So it is an all-encompassing experience, the official tailgate. So
0: What is an activation?
1: Like a fan activation. Like they have some sort of thing where throw a football into this or do this and run around. Like
0: an interactive game.
1: Correct.
0: Thing. Okay.
1: Yeah, they call them activations. Okay. They've got a new one.
0: That lingo, and I used to set those up when I worked in promotions for a sports station.
1: So all because this giveaway is so dang cool, and because we're doing other giveaways,

0: you other ways today. Mm-hmm, we're going to make people work for it.
1: Okay, let's do it. So here's 12:10. Let's give away some Broncos tickets and a pair of passes to the VIP tailgate.
0: Here's what you're going to do. All I want you to do, it's quite simple. All you need to do is get on your phone, go to our Instagram at KOA Colorado. Give us a follow. Would be appreciated. And get in our DMs. Just hit direct message. Hit message right on the top of the profile. It's easy to see. And just say, I want to see the Broncos. I will pick a person randomly of all those that direct message us right now. Just say, I want to see the Broncos by just DMing us on Instagram at KOA Colorado right now. And I'll be picking a winner randomly here in just a few minutes. You get to go to the game, two tickets, and two VIP tailgate passes. Bro, what a giveaway.
1: So go ahead and head to our Instagram page.
0: Yes.
1: And then DM A-Rod that just says what?
0: I want to see the Broncos.
1: I want to see the Broncos. It's pretty simple, folks. Right, that's all you have to do. I want to. And then here's the other thing. In just a few minutes, A-Rod's going to pick the winner.
0: Yep.
1: So don't close your Instagram and never go back. Because we will choose someone else to get these tickets. So please pay attention to your Instagram after you do that. Okay. Now, I want to do this very, very quickly. So last Friday,
0: might as well keep it going.
1: Wait, we're just going to go ahead.
0: We can open it up.
1: Now, if you want to meet us at the Rockies game and hang out in the suite with us for the last game that interrupts my show of the season, how do people win those tickets?
0: Yeah, so again, we're going to be hanging out with a good chunk of listeners in our suite for the final home game of the year coming up on Thursday. So first off, if you cannot go to the game, probably shouldn't enter. The game is at 1:10 this Thursday. It is the last home game of the year against the Diamondbacks. We want to get some of our most loyal Mandy Connell listeners to come with us, obviously, in the suite to hang out with us. It'll probably be catered. You can hang out with us and watch the game, do all that fun stuff. Maybe we'll be able to bring you by the broadcast booth and meet Jack Corrigan and Zach Goodman and Jesse Thomas. So throughout the course of this week, start to draft them up now, but we want to get our loyal listeners. So jump on your email, and you're going to be emailing me once again, arod@iheartmedia.com, this time with the subject line, Mandy Superfan. Again, email me, arod@iheartmedia, Mandy Superfan, and give us your pitch. Why are you one of the most loyal listeners? Why should you be with us in the Rocky Suite coming up here on Thursday? And here on air, we're going to pick a person to come in the suite. It's a pair. So you and one person today, tomorrow, and Wednesday. We're going to pick three here on air. We're going to do some on Instagram as well. So stay tuned for that. But again, all you have to do, email me, arod@iheartmedia.com. Subject line, Mandy Superfan, and make your pitch as to why you should be one of the fans chosen to come hang out with us in the Rocky Suite on Thursday. And please, only if you can go. The game is at 1:10, an afternoon one. So if you work, if you can get it off, whatever you got to do, get going, start drafting those emails and send them now.
1: Do it. Do it. It's going to be a lot of fun. It's going to be a lot of fun. Now, so last Thursday, I'm sitting at my computer and I'm doing what I do every morning for hours. I sit at my computer and I get ready for the show. And in the show,
0: look at this, just nonstop refreshing of people DMing the KOA Instagram with Broncos tickets right now.
1: I love it, you guys.
0: Lord, look at that. Scroll.
1: Wow.
0: My God.
1: I love it.
0: I love it.
1: If you're not already following us on Instagram, you probably should, though. So last Thursday, I'm sitting at my computer getting ready for the show, and I had a very weird eye thing happen. Now, I've had ocular migraines before. If you don't know what those are, they're like your little eye has a conniption fit, and it's very temporary, and it's painless. But what happened with my eye, and I had to explain this to numerous medical people on Thursday so I can do it succinctly now. Have you ever seen those lizards that have two eyelids where one of them is clear and one of them is not? That's what it looked like. It looked like a lizard eyelid was opening and closing over my right eye. Now, at the exact same moment, a massive floater appeared. And if you don't know what a floater is, it means you're not over 50, but you'll get there. Trust me. Floaters are pieces of protein that congeal in the vitreous fluid of your eye. They're very common. Most of the time, they are no big deal. They're just annoying. Although I found out some cool stuff about this that I'll tell you in a second. But I've had floaters too, but mine always look like little tiny bullseyes, literally like a bullseye. That's how my floaters look. So here, all of a sudden, I'm having this weird lizard eyeball thing. And then up in the upper inside corner of my eye, I see this gray shadow. And I realize that I've got this like gray shadow that looks like a torn piece of fabric in my eye. So I do what I normally do, which is I go to Dr. ChatGPT and I describe my symptoms. And literally ChatGPT comes back with the following line: go to the emergency room. And I'm like, come on, chat, that seems excessive, but maybe I'll check into it. I call my eye doctor's office. The eye doctor is, of course, at a conference last night or last week. So no eye doctor, but they call someone, then they call me back. You need to go to urgent care. I'm like, okay. Then I call my real doctor, just my normal doctor, because I'm like, my real doctor is going to know as much as they're going to know at urgent care. So call my real doctor. I can't get in. I talk to a nurse. Nurse says, you absolutely need to go to urgent care. Well, let me just give you a little piece of advice about going to urgent care for an eye problem, other than someone putting a stick directly into your eye hole. Like, I mean, if you have something in your eye, go to urgent care. They can flush it, wash it, whatever. Anything else, you are wasting your time at the urgent care. But here I go to the urgent care, because now ChatGPT, I'm not even counting, but now two medical professionals. And I called a friend of mine who has had a detached retina at this point. Oh, that's the other thing I keep forgetting to tell you guys. Every medical professional says some variation of the following. I can't rule out a torn retina, and you can go blind from a torn retina very quickly. So you need to get this checked out right now. That's essentially, they're all saying the same thing. So I go to urgent care and the girl looks at me and is like, I can't rule out a torn retina. You now have to go to the emergency room. And I was like, okay, how serious? And she's like, this is very serious. So off I go to the emergency room, see a very nice emergency room doctor. And she says to me, I can't rule out a torn retina and you need to get this taken care of. And she said, if you talk to eye doctor, you know, if you talk to like, we're taught in medical school that if it's torn retina, it has to be taken of care of right that instance. But if you talk to an eye doctor, and now the way she's talking, I think she's going to tell me that, you know, you got to have it checked out on Monday or make an appointment. No, she goes, but if you talk to an eye doctor, they'll tell you you've got, you know, at least 24 to 48 hours. And I'm like, before what? She's like, well, blindness. I'm like, wait, stop. Wait, what? So now I'm going to be perfectly honest. I'm freaking the blank out, but I'm very calm because I freak out internally. If I'm freaking out, if you ever look at me in a stressful situation, like we are in an emergency and I am dead level calm, know this, I'm freaking out inside. Very calm on the outside though. So she calls an ophthalmologist, gets me set up with the ophthalmologist the next day to do a full dilated, you know, we're going to make sure you don't have a torn retina thing, whatever. So I get up, I go over there at like 8:30 in the morning. But here's the thing. If I have a torn retina, I may be going for surgery that same day. And my job is not like anybody. It's not like a normal job where if you wake up in the morning and you're sick or something happens, you can wait until the morning and then call in. No, you can't do that here. You've got to give lead time because they have to find a warm body to fill this chair for the day that I'm off. So you have to call in the night before. I texted my boss. I'm like, I don't even know what's going on here. It could be something, could be nothing. I could be blind tomorrow. I could come in an eye patch. And I'm just going to give Dave Tepper credit. He was already working on new imaging to work in my eye patch as part of the imaging for the station. You know, he was working on that. So I go to the ophthalmologist that morning and they do the retinal scan or whatever. And he comes in and I swear to God, this guy was disappointed that it was not a retinal tear. And he was had a little bit of an attitude. Like, I would not say he won any awards for his bedside manner, but he did soften up when I asked a few questions, but he's like, yeah, you don't have a torn retina. And I was like, okay, then what is happening in my eyeball? Because I still have the floater, but it's not moving. It's not actually floating. It's just staying in one place, driving me crazy. I look like a tweaker because I keep thinking like there's a bug.
0: Is it a floater then?
1: Just wait.
0: Okay.
1: Just wait.
0: All right.
1: So what he thinks happened is that I had an occipital migraine at the very same moment. That was the lizard eyeball thing. At the very same moment, a large floater presented itself in my eye. Since then, the floater has now floated down. So now I just have it zipping through my range of motion. And listen to this, A-Rod. Listen to what I learned from this entire experience. Number one, a torn retina, you can go blind in 48 hours. That's thing number one. Number two, don't go to urgent care with an inner eye thing. I mean, if you have something in your eye, go to urgent care. Otherwise, you are wasting your time. I would say the same thing about the emergency room to an extent, but at least they can get you an appointment to see somebody who might be able to help. And then number three, this is actually the coolest thing that I learned. Because because I told the doctor, I said, look, I've had floaters before. This is the biggest one that I've ever had. And he explained what they are. And they're pieces of the protein in the vitreous fluid that bind together. And that's what a floater is. And it's blocking the view between your rods and cones and where the light comes in your iris. But here's the interesting part. If your floaters get really bad, they can use a laser to blast your floaters apart. But if that doesn't help, if they become obtrusive and you can no longer see because you have so many floaters, when you're born and when you're a little kid, the vitreous fluid in your eyeball needs to be a gel to hold your eyeball in a round shape. It's like anything else, like your bones harden as you get older too, but so does your eyeball. So by the time you're my age or even A-Rod's age, if your floaters get really, really bad, they can do an operation that is covered by insurance where they remove the vitreous fluid and they put saline in your eyeballs instead. Gets rid of all the floaters. Isn't that interesting?
0: Well, and I should probably look into it because I've had floaters in my left eye for years. Like a little one, that like always constantly I'm looking around. There it is. And every time I think about it, there I see it. Every time I'll forget about it, then I forget and I don't even pay attention to it and notice it and anything. So here I am looking around and there it is.
1: Yeah, there you go.
0: But the idea of having something shot into my eye or any sort of laser or any sort of procedure.
1: The laser stuff is no big deal. It's like pew, pew, pew, pew, and it's done. It's like 2 seconds. Literally takes no time at all. So, yeah. Mandy, from your forgetting one thing, they are protecting themselves for a lawsuit. That was another point I was going to make. I feel like a lot of this was one of two things. Defensive medicine, part of it, but also they simply did not have the tools to say with any certainty that that wasn't the problem. So they just kept sending me escalating it. But here, the long and short of it is, there's not a freaking thing wrong with my eye other than I'm old. And I have this floater that is now, you know, like, woohoo! Woohoo! Mandy, A-Rod, where is Earth, Wind, and Fire September? Today is the day.
0: I am well aware. Guess was already queued up.
1: Okay.
0: I know. Do you remember? I remember.
1: This is ageist about our Instagram tickets for Broncos tickets. Text is cool. We will be giving away more tickets throughout the week.
0: And how have we been giving them? What was the last time we gave them away? How did we do it?
1: Yes.
0: How did we do it?
1: I don't know.
0: Via the phone.
1: Yep.
0: We change it up a little bit, okay?
1: We like to mix it up to reward everybody wherever you follow us on whichever platforms.
0: If we did via a certain way that someone else didn't like, we'd hear from them too. We try our best.
1: Okay, text of the year right here, Anthony. Text of the year.
0: Here we go.
1: Mandy, just when I thought you couldn't get any hotter, now you have lizard eyeballs. Yep. That's me.
0: But only one.
1: Is my lizard. If there was any question about whether or not I'm an alien, that should clear it up. Coming up at 1 o'clock, Irene Bonham is the Democrat running in Douglas County. I don't know what kind of chance she has, but Douglas County has shifted so dramatically. I thought we'd have her on and have a chat about why she wants to be on the county commission, because God knows I'm not happy with the county commission as it is. Also, I will say this. We have to talk about people getting out over their skis. And we're going to talk about this next. Specifically, CSU and CU both embarrassed themselves over the weekend two completely different ways. We'll chat about that next.
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19: KOA News Time is 12:31. I'm Chad Bauer. The White House television press pool will stop covering President Trump's events. This comes after the White House banned CNN, MS Now, and Politico, who are suing the outlets that make up the television press pool. CNN, NBC, Fox, ABC, and CBS have issued a joint statement that says no administration should restrict a news organization because it objects to its reporting. Cities, counties, HOAs, and other groups have until midnight to apply for a slice of $700,000 to plant trees.
20: The grant money is being distributed by the Colorado State Forest Service, and Carrie Tomlinson says it will help beautify places surrounded by concrete with a wider impact.
21: Where you have tree canopy of at least 15 to 20%, you can see a reduction in air temperature up to, say, 20 degrees.
20: The grant covers more than just planting.
21: This grant also pays for maintenance of those trees, which is the hardest part of growing trees.
20: Groups must have a SAM ID number to apply and can get up to $200,000 to complete the project by the end of the year. Keenan Dixon, KOA.
19: Officials say no one was hurt when a Waymo vehicle made an unexpected appearance at a Denver farmers market. The vehicle drove its way through the South Pearl farmers market yesterday morning. Spokesperson said the vehicle moved slowly, avoided all obstacles, and did not cause any damage. Fox 31 pinpoint weather, mostly sunny today with a high of 75. Tonight, partly cloudy, low 52. Tomorrow, mostly sunny, an isolated thunderstorm, and Tuesday's high 81. It's 78 in Denver. Our next update at 1 o'clock from the Common Spirit Health KOA News Desk. I'm Chad Bauer. Let's get a check on traffic with Jonathan Steele.
22: Yeah, it's a good drive out here for us. The volume, fairly light for the most part. The one slow spot that I'm seeing is still coming out of the airport on Peña. It's from basically the E-470 interchange as you round the curve there just past Tower. Then it's heading that straightaway down towards I-70. Speeds are back on the high side. I-70 eastbound around Peoria and 225. Got a little bit of company, 270. Periodically, we see some slowdowns up through Commerce City. It looks good right now on I-25. It's jamming a little bit on 6th Avenue, though, eastbound on that ramp getting on to I-25. Maybe a little bit of a backup and a couple extra minutes in there. Other than that, everything else is good. No accidents or problem spots. Jonathan Steele on KOA 850 AM and 94.1 FM.
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0: receive. It is the 21st of September, which of course necessitates the playing of the song by the absolutely phenomenal group Earth, Wind & Fire. One of the greatest in this genre of music ever. I'm going to get to CU and CSU both embarrass themselves this weekend for two totally different reasons. But I want to comment on a story I just heard Chad Bauer do, because I had part of it on the blog today. And since I did the blog, there has been an update. And I got to tell you, I am very proud of the news media right now. Because if you want to affect Donald Trump in a way that matters to him, stop giving him oxygen. And that's exactly what's happening. So here's the deal. The president has officially banned CNN, MS Now, and Politico. They banned them from the White House press pool, banned them from the White House. What's remarkable about this to me is that there have long been what I will call presidential favoritism, when depending on who's in office. We saw it, I mean, brilliantly when Joe Biden was in office, when he didn't even know who to call on unless he had his little sheet in front of him. And there was never conservative outlets on that sheet where he was only going to take questions from six or seven people. But prior presidents have, did you just 6-7 me? Okay.
1: 1,000%.
0: A-Rod, between you and my 9-year-old grandson, who every time I said 6-7, I'm going to stop doing that. Stop it.
1: No. Never.
0: He's doing the hand thing, people, if you know what that is. Not okay. In any case, this is another example of the Trump administration doing the quiet part loud, because he wasn't happy to just tell his press secretary, never take another question from CNN again. Never take another question from MSL now again. Just don't take a question from them. Pretend like you don't see them. But he had to go one step too far. And in this case, it's so ridiculous. And here's the thing. I don't know if it's a violation of the First Amendment to prevent press access. I really don't. I don't know. That decision is, that would be one of those things that I would need to roll around in my head and really think about it. Because if you're not preventing them from doing the news, you're just preventing them from being able to efficiently gather the news. I don't know. I don't know if it's a First Amendment violation, but nonetheless, it's a really bad look. First of all, makes Trump look like he can't stand any sort of criticism. Check. It also creates a dynamic going forward that other news media outlets have to worry about. Because now what if you have programming on your network that is critical of the president and the president just says, sorry, you're out? That is not a precedent we need. So in response, now all news media outlets have simply said, yeah, we're not going to cover the president. We're not going to cover his visit to the UN. We're not going to cover the things that he's doing as a protest, including Fox News, including Fox News. That's kind of a big deal, especially right before the election. So they've suspended poll coverage. And you know, what's funny is First Amendment attacks. Attacks on journalists, things like that, they breed strange bedfellows. And even within the journalistic core, where you are working for two ideologically opposed outlets, there's still a lot of camaraderie, collegiality. There is still a lot of respect for the First Amendment within the press corps. So this is not super surprising to me. But I am absolutely thrilled, that this is how this is going. Because he deserves this. He completely deserves this. He deserves to have no spotlight put on him. Now, I'm sure he's going to just do something more outrageous than he was than he did before. I mean, I'm sure. He's never going to not do something insane. At this point, I don't regret my vote for Donald Trump. I really don't, because Kamala Harris was that bad. She was such a horrific candidate that the only real option was to vote for an also bad candidate. I don't regret it, because some of the stuff that he's done, I actually agree with it. But this idiotic, stupid, just this stupid, nitpicky, dumbass crap that he keeps doing, renaming Lake Ontario, that's just dumb. Threatening to tear down the Kennedy Center because they won't put his name on it. Yes, the Kennedy Center is in dire straits and needs a lot of construction work. A ton. Do it. It's part of our American heritage at this point. There's just things about Trump that are absolutely making me crazy. And they're making a lot of people crazy. His approval ratings are absolutely in the toilet right before an election, a midterm election. I'll be shocked if the Republicans don't just absolutely take it in the shorts in these midterms. I will be floored. But if they don't, if they even manage to hold some semblance of balance in the House, forget about like losing the House. I would think it was almost certain they're going to lose the House. But that would just show how much worse the Democratic Socialists are. And the Democratic Party is going all in on embracing the Democratic Socialists because that's where they put their finger in the air and everybody's like, oh, Democratic Socialism is so cool. Nobody's reading the platform. Nobody's asking them, do you really believe that we should defund the police and shut down prisons? Is that what you believe, Mayor Mike Johnston, who was just photographed, by the way, laughing and smiling with New York City Mayor Zohran Mamdani? Do you believe the same things? Do you believe that capitalism is the problem, not the cure? We need to be asking them these things. But if the Democrats don't win big in the midterms with a president this unpopular right now, even with the people who voted for him, he's losing MAGA. As a matter of fact, maybe all that's left is MAGA. His disapproval rating is 58.5%. Currently in a, and I hate the generic congressional vote. I think it's stupid because you're never going to vote on a generic ballot. But it's pretty big, a pretty big spread right now. Democrats, 50.5%. Republicans, 42.2%. And by the way, these are poll averages. These are not one specific poll. I go to Real Clear Politics where they average out all of this polling. So it is just, it's a mess. And now he's arguing with people who buy ink by the barrel. There's an old saying. And the old saying is, never pick a fight with someone who buys ink by the barrel. And that was about newspapers. Newspapers were, you know, the all-powerful for so many years. Now that's completely, I mean, they're inconsequential in the grand scheme of news coverage. But he's going to go and pick a fight with everybody who has a 24-hour news cycle. This is just dumb. It's just a dumb, dumb move. Trump goes big to make a point, says this texter. I'm sick of fake news. All the left does is steal, kill, and destroy. Then make a better argument against what they're doing. I'm just saying. Mandy, listen, you chest-feeding birthing person. The Kennedy Center voted to put his name on it. Did you have Greenland on your blog? No, I did not. I talked about Greenland. I had it on Friday's blog because that's when it broke. I think I did. Maybe I just posted about it on Twitter. Kamala was so bad that some people wanted to run again. You guys, this is baffling to me that the Democratic Party would actually for a moment be considering making Kamala Harris their candidate again. Are you kidding me? What a gift that would be for Republicans.
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0: All right, we are back. Somebody just just sent a text, a great question to the text line. Mandy, what was Biden's lowest rating? So I went back and looked. His ratings, the lowest rating approval rating, his lowest approval rating was 37.2%, making Trump's 40% look pretty good at this moment. And by the way, these are the Real Clear Politics averages of polls. So that's the only way you can, you know, clearly see. Now, I also ask about disapproval. Biden's highest disapproval was 58%, same as Donald Trump's right now. And still, the Democrats managed to hold the Senate in the midterms. I'm actually heartened by this. Thank you, Texter, for asking that question. Thank you. Thank you for that. Mandy, ask me anything Monday. It's not ask me anything Monday. I'm not answering that question. You can ask me again. Although, A-Rod, there is part of this question that actually is kind of an interesting question. Why were the helmets yesterday a Matt Sheen? I'll be honest, I didn't see yesterday's game. I got my daughters, we took senior pictures yesterday. And so I prioritized my child. So I didn't see the game.
16: How dare you?
0: Well, listen on the radio. How's that going for me?
16: If I'm not mistaken, I think all of their helmets are matte now.
0: Yeah.
16: They look really clean.
0: Somebody said the other games had shiny helmets, a new concussion design. Paint doesn't do anything in concussion stuff. There's no...
16: No, but if a helmet also typically, because they're making it harder to tell, I mean, you still can very much tell, but the Guardian caps, they're blending them in a little bit better now. But yesterday, I mean, I'm looking at a picture from right here from yesterday from the game. They are very matte. I want to say most of the Broncos' new uniform helmets are matte, and they look incredibly strong.
0: Yeah.
16: They're one of the best. They went from, and I'm going to say this honestly because it's what I believe honestly, especially away. I have argued that before this redo on the uniforms, I thought the Broncos had one of the worst uniforms in the league. But that's not because they were necessarily bad, just everyone else was way stronger.
0: Yeah.
16: They now look really impressive on game days, especially on the road.
0: Hi, Mandy and A-Rod. Did you see homage.com brought back the 90s starter jackets? I just ordered the Broncos one now that I can buy myself everything my parents said no to in the 90s. That's really funny.
16: I mean, our boy, because I think it was a starter jacket, Oh, not those ones. I was going to say Tim Tebow was wearing a really nice Broncos Letterman jacket yesterday.
0: Tim Tebow and his wife are a stunning couple.
16: Did you see what happened yesterday?
0: Yes. I think that's hilarious.
16: Amazing. For those that didn't see, he planted the flag at the gate yesterday. Or
0: well,
16: should I say
0: to.
16: Attempted to. He waved it around so enthusiastically that the flag ripped off and flew behind him. So he then picked up the flag and waved it around.
0: It was pretty cool.
16: He leaned in. He's just a great dude.
0: Yep.
16: He really is. And I really love what they did yesterday to honor him and give him that opportunity. Broncos fans love him.
0: Let me get this one comment in. We were talking about job approval numbers and Trump bouncing people from the media out of the White House. Mandy, say what you want about either major political party in America. I place the blame for where America is today squarely at the feet of the corporate media. If they were actually doing their jobs with the integrity that led the writers of the Bill of Rights to include them in the First Amendment, neither party would have gotten away with the crap they have for the last 40 years or so. They are nothing more than a propaganda for their side with an audience that has the attention span of a hummingbird and a lack of intellectual integrity or curiosity that won't let them look past the headline. There are very few true journalists that can objectively just report on or investigate a story without their personal spin. I agree with you in the sense that one side has definitely been the beneficiary of the press. It's impossible not to argue that overwhelmingly the network news media favors Democrats. But the real problem is the people that watch them. If people were mad about the way their team was being portrayed or they were mad about how they were doing their jobs, they would do it differently. But these organizations found out a long time ago that it's a lot easier to pander to one side or the other than it is to do unbiased journalism that is probably going to piss everybody off equally. You know, I mean, if you do real journalism, like just imagine if somebody started doing real journalism in Washington, D.C. and started uncovering all of the salacious crap that happens in Congress, Republican, Democrat, nobody's going to watch that because they don't want to see their team. We're such tribal idiots that the second part of this, like, you know, you're feeding a base that is too intellectually lazy. That is exactly right. When you want to talk about what's wrong in society today, it is us. We are the problem. It is the people out here who are too lazy to inform themselves and just vote based on rah-rah instead of actual thinking. Anyway. Here's polls are being manipulated to the point they're used against Republican candidates. Worthless. That's why I use an average, you guys. These are right-leaning polls. These are left-leaning polls. They're just polls. When we get back, Irene Bonham is running for Douglas County Commission. I normally don't have county commission candidates on, but I think things are happening in Douglas County that we're going to pay attention to. She's a Democrat. She joins us next.
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26: KOA News Time is 1 o'clock. I'm Chad Bauer. Rookie running back Jonah Coleman led the Broncos in rushing in yesterday's 20-13 win over the Jaguars, shouldering most of the load after J.K. Dobbins left the game with a hamstring injury and R.J. Harvey missed the game with a hamstring injury. Whether either will miss more time still is not clear, but today Coach Sean Payton said he is confident in all of his running backs.
27: All three of those players we're discussing can be, you know, bell cow, handle the majority of the carries. But yeah, I think there's a lot ahead of us this week relative to who our runners are going to be.
26: The Broncos host the Rams Sunday night. Good news for I-70 travelers as a construction project finished early.
28: CDOT says the planned 83-hour westbound closure at Kipling was completed ahead of schedule, entirely reopening the freeway a day before it was originally slated. CDOT says they are making critical repairs to the bridge over Kipling, working crews around the clock over the weekend to limit disruptions. Repair teams will now turn their focus to eastbound I-70 with a mirrored operation scheduled to take 83 hours, closing eastbound lanes at 7 o'clock Friday night with a planned reopening next Tuesday at 6 in the morning. Keenan Dixon, KOA.
26: Hundreds of flights are delayed after the FAA issued ground stops at several Northeast airports due to equipment outages. The ground stops were in place at Newark, Teterboro, and Philadelphia airports. More than 220 flights were delayed at Newark alone. Ground stops at JFK, LaGuardia, and Boston's airport have been lifted. The FAA says that fiber optic cables in New Jersey were cut by a construction crew, which caused the outage. Vice President J.D. Vance campaigning for Republicans. He made a stop in Greensboro, North Carolina today to stump for Republican Michael Whatley, who is facing Democrat and former Governor Roy Cooper for a U.S. Senate seat.
29: You all know Michael as the best RNC chair that we have ever had. A man who fought for election integrity and fought so hard that we won a landslide victory in 2024.
26: Recent polls show Cooper leading Whatley by anywhere from 5 to 15 points. Fox 31 pinpoint weather, mostly sunny today with a high of 75. Tonight partly cloudy, low 52, and tomorrow mostly sunny. An isolated thunderstorm possible, Tuesday's high 81. It is 70 in Denver. Our next update at 1:30 from the Common Spirit Health KOA News Desk. I'm Chad Bauer on KOA. Let's get a check on traffic with Dave O'Brien.
30: Well, it's a good-looking Monday afternoon drive around Denver right now. A crash on Hampden Avenue at River Point Parkway just cleared out, and there are no other incidents to slow you down. Northbound and southbound I-25 are moving well in downtown, the Denver Tech Center, and in North Glen and Thornton. Eastbound I-70 is moving at 45 from Havana to Chambers. Westbound I-70, you're moving at 40 from Colorado to Washington. Eastbound I-270 is a little heavy around Vasquez, and outbound Pena is busy from E-470 to 56th. No slowing on I-225. I-5 or the Boulder Turnpike, and C-470 and E-470 are both moving well. I'm Dave O'Brien on KOA, 850 AM and 94.1 FM.
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11: Welcome to the second hour of the show. If you guys listen to the show, you know I live in Douglas County, and I try not to make the show too Douglas County centric. I really don't, because obviously we cover such a huge area. But Douglas County is an interesting place right now, and a lot of people who assume it is a rock-ribbed, red county have not been paying attention to the demographic changes that we've seen in Douglas County. And currently, there is such a level of dismay at our current county commission, who run the county like Boss Hogg and his little buddies. And it's been very frustrating. And so when the campaign of Irene Bonham reached out, she is a Democrat running for Douglas County Commissioner, I was like, you know what? Let's hear what Irene has to say. Irene Bonham, welcome to the show.
12: Hey, Mandy. It's so great to be here. Thank you for having me.
11: Well, thank you for coming, first of all. And I told Irene this off the air, like way too many Democrats just refuse to come on this show.

0: but demographically has been changing dramatically over the last many years. Now, I'm going to be honest, Irene, I don't know if you have a shot. Okay, so just because I don't know how far that has swung back to the center. That's the question that we're all waiting to see. Why are you a Democrat? And why do you think a Democrat can win now in Douglas County?
1: Yeah, you know, I think, like I said, again, these local offices, I really just don't see them as particularly partisan, or at least that they shouldn't be. But you asked why I'm a Democrat, and I got to say I'm a Democrat because I believe the government does have a bit of a responsibility to expand opportunity and protect individual rights and just make sure that people have a fair shot. But I don't think either party has a monopoly on good ideas. And at the county level, I'm much more interested in working to solve problems and make sure that voices are heard at the Board of County Commissioners, which we've been lacking for some time. So I'm more interested in doing that work than scoring any partisan points.
0: What are the biggest issues you feel like Douglas County is not doing a good enough job with, or they're going in the wrong direction? Where do you see the problems currently?
1: Yeah, sure. Thanks for that question. You know, I think that there are a couple of places. One is really there's a real lack of trust in our government institutions right now. And I think we see that show up with our Board of County Commissioners in this silo that they've created in terms of limiting interaction with the public. So, you know, earlier this year, they totally eliminated general public comment from their agendas. You can't make any comments on social media. And even when they do allow a comment, it has to be on topic, which I actually agree with. But there's some cherry picking that happens in terms of who actually gets to stand up and speak and share their thoughts with the Board of County Commissioners. And I think that when you do that, it really erodes trust, right? And it upsets people. So I would really like to see that public comment get restored. I would like to see more authentic voter engagement and citizen engagement by our Board of County Commissioners. You know, I live in District 1. I'm represented by Abe Layden. And since I've lived here, I've not seen him host a town hall to gather. And so that's one of the things that I would really like to bring to the Board of County Commissioners is more authentic user engagement, more authentic interaction with our voters.
0: To that point, I was a moderator at an event that was about home rule last year. And George Teal, who I'm not a fan of, when a woman that he knew to be a Democratic activist standed up to ask a question, and she was asking a question, it was a legitimate question, there was no like gotcha, no tomfoolery, he treated her with such a measure of visible disgust that I was like, how can you pretend to represent everyone in the county when you treat some of the constituents with visible disgust? And it was not, he didn't make no effort to hide it. So on that point, I agree with you. But here's the uphill battle that you as a Democrat has to fight in Douglas County. We don't like to raise taxes. And that's what people are afraid of. You see a D behind your name. So what are your thoughts on where Douglas County is financially? What the tax base is now? Like, how do you navigate that?
1: Yeah, sure. Well, first I want to say thank you. I was actually at that Douglas County citizenry meeting, and I remember exactly what you're talking about. And George isn't alone in that. You know, even Kevin Van Winkle has said that he would like to make Douglas County a place where no Democrat would want to live, and he did that during the Home Rule campaign. And I got to say that, you know, once you're elected, that partisan politics, that way of thinking, it has to fall by the wayside because you're elected to represent all the people. And even if they are maybe playing on the other side of the party from where you sit. So thank you for recognizing that, Manny. And when it comes to taxes, like I hear you, you know, the budget for Douglas County is about $650 million. And, you know, county commissioners, they actually can't simply impose a new county tax themselves. Those tax increases, they have to go to the voters. And so there's nothing that is in my platform that I would propose today that would require a new county tax. And before I would even consider doing that, going to the taxpayers and asking for additional revenue, we have to take a much closer look at how we're spending roughly $650 million that we already have. There could very well be some efficiencies that we could find there. And how do we make sure that our county finances are more understandable and meaningful to the taxpayers, that people actually have a good understanding

0: understanding of where those tax dollars are going. I think that's really important to the conversation as well.
1: So when you are talking about how the money is being spent, do you see areas where you believe that the money is being spent poorly currently?
0: You know, I think that there are some decisions that I do disagree with, right? So with Sterling Ranch, for example, and the Zebulon Sports Complex that's being built out there. Or
1: Earlier this year,
0: we saw that they approved, $100 million in certificates of participation, which is debt, you know, and we did that without any kind of meaningful public engagement. Again, I was actually at that meeting, had signed up to give public comment, and was not called upon. And so I think that you can see where the commissioners can be putting their thumb on the scales when it comes to some of those decisions.
1: This is a question from one of my texters that I think is a valid question. Ask your guest why she thinks government should play a role in making sure everybody gets a fair shot. It is up to that individual whether or not they succeed and how far they want to go in life. Are you talking about equal outcomes or are you talking about equal opportunity?
0: I'm talking about more equal opportunity, I think, in that particular question. You know, I think that especially when we look at sort of the cost of living today, and we see changes that are happening in our economy, in our business, the rise of AI, there are a lot of changes that people are that are kind of being forced upon them. You know, I was recently just in, for example, in Craig, Colorado, where we have this unintended consequence of the closing of the mines that are happening up there, the coal mines. Now, I grew up in Rock Springs, Wyoming, so that's a coal mining town too. And so I really understand what the working class in that kind of area is experiencing, where we're seeing about 600 people that lost their jobs. Now, government is coming in and they are helping them. They're doing some work to train folks, to retrain them in areas to make sure that they can find employment. And they're also coming in to help offer mental health support. And I think that that is what I mean by helping people get a fair shake.
1: Well, I appreciate that. But the problem is for me, I lived in Kentucky for a little while and I saw how after the government shut the coal mines in eastern Kentucky, they came in and did the same thing, but it didn't work. And now people are just living in grinding poverty. The real issue for me is that the government shut down the coal mine. That, for me, is where the government went too far. Now, let me ask you specifically about development and water, because like four or five people have texted in and said, let's talk about development and water. And I'm one of those people that moved to a rural part of Douglas County that is no longer rural because they've built tens of thousands, it probably isn't, but it's definitely thousands of houses in our area between Castle Rock and Parker area. They're just houses and houses. Now, growth is good to a certain extent, but what is your view on that level of development that we're seeing now? And some of that would not fall under the purview of Douglas County, but a lot of it has.
0: Yeah, exactly. And I think that it's going to sound very vanilla, but we have to be smart about our growth. And when we look at that, I think that I look at it through the lens of infrastructure has to come first. And we have to make sure that there is a solid factual based plan to provide that infrastructure before we start building those developments. And you're right. Water is such a critical issue to the county, to the state. And I think it really came on people's radars this last summer in a way that we haven't seen in the past. So making sure that we have water plans for these new developments when they're being built. And I think that when we look at things like density, that's a word that really scares folks, right? And I look at places like Lone Tree where they're doing this in a really smart way, right? Like density is happening close to light rail, close to public transportation, and is mixed use, right? So we see different scales in terms of what the cost of rent is, or a condo, or a single house, a single family house, and being smart about that makes a whole lot of sense to me. But you're right, at a county level, I think it also makes sense for us to do a better job at partnering with our municipalities. I moved to Parker. I love the cute little light posts. I know I'm in Parker when I see them, and making sure that we are maintaining the character of our communities that attracted people here in the first place is also really important. So, you know, it's not a one-size-fits-all solution. What works in Franktown isn't going to work in Sterling Ranch. What works in Parker may not work in Roxborough. So we have to look at it through the unique lens of the communities.
1: So I want to ask you specifically about representation, because I signed the 3 to 5 petition. I urge my listeners to sign the 3 to 5 petition, and it sailed across the finish line. I think it is very indicative of why the 3 to 5 petition was signed by so many people, by the response of the Douglas County Commission, which was to monkey with the title in such a way as, I mean, I laughingly said before that meeting where they were deciding about the title, I laughingly said that they're going to change it to, if you vote against puppies and kittens and love, you know, evil and death and destruction, then vote yes. I mean, and that's kind of what they did. They tried to poison the initiative before it got started. Where are you on 3 to 5?
0: One, thank you for your support for expanding our Board of County Commissioners, because I'm with you. I completely agree. I think that this is about better representation. And so I signed the petition as well. And I'm really proud to support this initiative, and I hope that we can get it across the finish line. It's important that we have representation on the Board of County Commissioners. And I actually believe that district representation is probably the way to go. I was really pleased to see Parker Chamber of Commerce come out and endorse that as well over the weekend. So, and you're right. I think that the 23,000 plus people that signed that petition, that it's an important issue, and I'm really glad to be that it'll be on the ballot this fall.
1: Well, so as someone running for county commission, are you worried about that? Obviously, you're not worried about it diluting your power.
0: Mm-mm. No.
1: Here's the thing I'm worried about. If you get elected, let's just say that fails, you get elected. What is I'm thinking about how to make this question. Are you concerned that the two other members of the county commission would gang up on you like they ganged up on former county Republican county commissioner Laura Thomas? And they were very good at completely sidelining Laura because she would ask unpopular questions. She would ask for information that they didn't want to give up. She pushed them to do the right thing, in my view, for voters, and they didn't appreciate that, so they absolutely shut her out. How do you deal with that if that becomes the dynamic?
0: Yeah, I mean, I'm a fan of Laura Thomas, and I think the way that they treated her was pretty abhorrent. And so, of course, right? Like, this is written history. We've seen this behavior in the past by the Board of County Commissioners, and I think that it would be unrealistic of me to not think that that could happen at me and that same behavior could be directed at me when I get elected. And so I think that that's, too, why maybe my Wyoming upbringing and being a tough gal from a Western culture really comes into play. But I don't like a bully, and I have no problem standing up to them as best as I can. But I think that's also where I'm really grateful for the supporters that are coming out behind me. You know, I think that, for example, like with removing general public comments, you know, maybe they would continue that practice, even though I will be advocating for the opposite. But that there's still agency within the office that I would be elected to hold. So that doesn't mean that I can't call my own town hall. That doesn't mean that I can't have my own way to engage with our voters. You know, there's a lot of talk about 3 to 5 and offices and what's going to happen if we have to remodel the county commissioner building. And I would say, stick me in a cubicle by the front door, because I want to be accessible to the voters. And because at the end of the day, that's who I respond to. That's who elected us, and that's who we're accountable to. And so I think as long as I can continue to shine a light on what's happening on the Board of County Commissioners and fulfill my obligation and promise that we're working to make sure to increase transparency and restore some trust in county government, then I'll think hopefully I'm doing a good job.
1: One of the biggest, hottest issues right now is AI and data centers. Where are you on data center development within unincorporated Douglas County, which is really the only place that the county commission would have a say?
0: Absolutely. Yeah. So I have called for a moratorium, for a pause on data centers, because we don't yet have a data center specific planning framework for unincorporated Douglas County. The county has general land use regulations, but we don't have a comprehensive plan for it specifically addressing some of those distinctive impacts of those very large data centers. So that's why I support a temporary pause. We need to get our arms around the policy and develop some clear standards with residents and technology companies, utilities, developers, and other stakeholders at the table. But there's issues around water, electrical demand, noise, air quality, the fiscal impacts. There's just too many variables at play for us to continue to approve them without having some rules in play.
1: I agree that there needs to be a framework for AI, but I'm not sure that I think it needs to be an aggressive action to go ahead, because now we're seeing a lot of different stuff around the country where municipalities are mitigating by requiring AI infrastructure. Gabe Evans just got a bill passed in the House of Representatives that would force them to pay for any infrastructure updates to the grid if they were draining. I mean, there's a lot of ways to address this. I don't want to see us just decide to do a moratorium that never seems to end, because that's not productive either.
0: No, I agree. I agree. And so I think that that's why a temporary pause to get our arms around some policies and make sure that we're doing it also in partnership with our municipalities, because let's face it, the effect of a large scale data center, it wouldn't stop at the county or at the city line of Parker, right? It could affect folks on the other side of the county. And so I think that we do, it needs to be temporary. And I think, Mandy, hopefully we agree on this too, but not all data centers are the same, right? We've been living with data centers since the 1980s. It's these really large scale, hyperloop, hyperscale data centers that I think are really concerning to the voters and to the residents. And I think that as an elected official, we have a responsibility to listen to those concerns.
1: Irene Bonham, make the case. Why should people vote for you, a Democrat, in Douglas County's Commission District 1 race?
0: Well, thanks, Mandy, again for this opportunity. And I think, you know, at the end of the day, Douglas County, it is changing. And for as long as I've lived in Douglas County, the Board of County Commissioners has not been particularly transparent about some of the work that's happening behind the scenes. We've seen a lot of open meetings law violations that are tied up in litigation. We saw the failed home rule campaign. And I really think that the county could benefit from somebody who has their back, who has the residents centered in their decision making. And that is my commitment to Douglas County, is that I want to be accessible and transparent and do whatever I can to help restore trust in our county government when it seems to be lacking these days. So I would sure appreciate your support.
1: Irene Bonham's website can be found on my blog today if you want more information. Irene, I appreciate the time today.
0: Yeah, thanks, Mandy. I appreciate you. Have a good day.
1: Thank you, too. That is Irene Bonham. We'll be right back.
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18: 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I'm Chad Bauer. Drivers on US 40 will be facing delays due to rock blasting near Berthoud Pass this week and next week.
19: Today until Thursday, there will be 20-minute traffic holds on both directions of US 40 over Berthoud Pass south of Winter Park. This is from 7 a.m. to 4 p.m. daily. CDOT says freeze-thaw cycles cause moisture to expand and rocks cracks, which dramatically increases the risk of unpredictable rock slides. So by intentionally bringing down these high-risk boulders, CDOT is able to protect travelers before the winter conditions come. Also going to go into next week, so be aware of them on the side of the road here as they're trying to get this done.
18: That's Fox 31's Kasha Carriage. Colorado State has issued an apology to BYU for derogatory chants aimed at the Church of Jesus Christ of Latter-day Saints during the game. The school stated that mocking anyone's faith has no place at CSU, and the chants were predominantly coming from the student section. This incident follows a similar situation last year when Colorado was fined for religious slurs directed at Mormons during a game against BYU. Fox 31 pinpoint weather, mostly sunny today with a high of 75. Tonight, partly cloudy, low 52, and tomorrow, mostly sunny and isolated thunderstorm possible. Tuesday's high, 81. It is 72 in Denver. Our next update at 2 o'clock. 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Let's get a check on traffic with Dave O'Brien.
20: All looks good on Denver highways for your Monday afternoon drive. There is a pocket of minor slowing on eastbound I-70 between Havana and Chambers and on westbound I-70 from Colorado to Washington. Eastbound I-270 is moving at 35 around Vasquez, and outbound Peña is a little slow from E-470 to 56th Avenue. No slowing on northbound or southbound I-25 in the metro area. I-225 and C-470 look good, and the Boulder Turnpike is moving at the speed limit. There is an accident on northbound Broadway at Euclid, south of Bellevue. Watch for slowing around there. I'm Dave O'Brien on KOA, 850 AM and 94.1 FM.
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1: All right, guys, we talked about it early in the show. 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
24: We have now multiple ways. 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Subject line, Mandy super fan. And tell us what makes you a deserving Mandy superfan to join us in the suite. If you want another opportunity to jump in, and might as well capitalize on every opportunity you have, we also are running the contest on Instagram as well. Right at the very top, pinned at the top of our page, a video of Mandy. Instructions are all in the caption, pretty much the same thing. Tell us what makes you a Mandy superfan. So you have two chances. Do both if you want. Better your chances to be able to be chosen. And we'll have that going all week long.
1: Yay! So that is going to be super fun. Now let me get to CSU and CU. Both teams lost this weekend, and I would say got beaten pretty handily. Okay. CSU loses to BYU. That's important. And CU loses to Northwestern. How did they embarrass themselves? Well, with the play on the field, that's secondary. We'll let other sports folks break that down. But the reality is first off, you have Colorado players who were videotaped before the game talking a serious amount of trash about Northwestern's temporary stadium. Now, the fact is Northwestern is getting a new stadium built. So they're playing in a rather dinky stadium now. But CU was caught on camera. This place effing sucks. Blank sounds like an effing library. Like, essentially just running down the situation and the fan base and everything else. And then they went on the field and got their ass handed to them on a platter. by Northwestern. That's thing number one. Thing number two, Chad Bauer just went through this. The student section at CSU were chanting F the Mormons. And it's loud. I embedded a video. You can go watch it if you want. It's clear. There's no let's go Brandon here, okay? There's no way to mishear what it is they're chanting. And why in the world would CSU students think this is okay? That's what I want to ask. Why in the world would you think this was appropriate? Is it just you're too dumb in a mob to go, wow, I'm not going to talk about someone else's religion? Or is it because we're allowed to make fun of Mormons? Now, don't get me wrong. Book of Mormon is one of the funniest Broadway musicals I have ever seen in my life. Hilarious. But I also know so many people who are part of the Church of Latter-day Saints who are genuinely some of the best, nicest people I have ever met in my entire life. Families that do things like have a board game night every single week. They put family and faith ahead of everything else. They're the kind of people that honestly don't suffer from high rates of depression. Now, is the faith perfect? Of course not. No faith is, especially when it's executed by human beings. But CSU, you just look tacky. Oh, so tacky. And where I'm from, that is a real insult. Now, maybe you didn't realize it. Oh, to the texter who said FSU lost to, yes, I saw that. Thank you.
0: Water's wet.
1: I did see that. Okay. So I got excited there in the beginning of that game when they were manhandling Alabama. But then Alabama was like, wait, what? We're Alabama. We're not going to lose this game. And then it just got ugly.
24: Maybe they'll make the next college football playoff.
1: Well, here's the thing. They've got a very, very good young quarterback. Florida State does.
24: Is he going to stay healthy?
1: Here's hoping. But he's 18. I mean, he is fresh out of high school. And this kid is starting at Florida State in big time football. And I am more hopeful now than I have been in a long time, except with the transfer portal, will he even be there in 2 years? That's what sucks.
24: Probably not.
1: Mandy, do they ever chant F off Islam? Oh, so weird. No, they do not. They do not. A-Rod, when will all the tickets for Thursday's game be awarded? Are we going to give some away today?
24: Yes, we're going to choose one of our write-ins today, again tomorrow, and then on Wednesday, the final email write-in and the two Instagram giveaways. So 10 total pairs, like a plethora of chances. Like if you are listening and you are a hardcore Mandy fan and you let us know exactly how and why, you got a pretty good chance to get a pair. I'm just saying. So again, re-mail me, arod@iheartmedia.com. Giveaway pay today, tomorrow, Wednesday, and Instagram giveaways on Wednesday too.
1: Okay, there's your answer. Mandy, the current trend by leftists, and trust me, every single one of those a-holes at CSU, intolerance a-holes is a leftist. They hate Christians, they hate Jews, they hate Mormons, hate, hate, hate. But they love Islam, it's all the rage. The religion that subjugates women and throws gays off tall buildings, that's what they like. Yep. Yep. I disagree with this. Really, Mandy, it's because it's Colorado's the butthole of the country. I will say I've been to way worse places than Colorado. Way worse.
24: Yeah.
1: So I don't know what you're talking about. People in Colorado hate God. I'm shocked. They don't hate God. They're just making fun of Mormons. Mormons who, by the way, beat the absolute crap out of them on the football field. So, I mean, little angry and bitter, it just makes you seem small and petty. But does anything ever happen to the students to do stuff like this? No, nothing ever happens to them.
24: I mean, it really doesn't. Egregious enough.
1: Mandy, Book of Mormon makes it all okay. I mean, there may be some truth to that.
24: They also do it to like where it's a large pack of fans doing it. They go, well, they can't
1: get us all in trouble. It's the swallow murmur theory of mob behavior. Have you ever seen a swallow murmur where the birds go in and out? Or when bait fish are being circled by whales and they're all smushed together. I think if I was a bait fish, I'd be like, I got my best chance in this big, big group of fish.
24: Well, the common one is like graduation ceremonies, like where they all plan something together. They can't like punish the whole graduating class.
1: Well, so senior in high school thinking right there. Sometimes they can. They totally can.
24: Oh, you want your diploma?
1: Mandy, best ex-Mormon news of the month. Cody and Robin are not on the next season of Sister Wives. I think what you meant to say is, worst news of the month, there's a next season of Sister Wives.
24: Nice.
1: See what I did there?
24: Well done.
1: Just turn that around. Mandy, I also wanted to agree with you on your assessment of Mormons. They're gentle, kind, and family-oriented, some of the most kind and delightful people I know. And I will stand by that. And throughout my entire life, I have had friends who are Mormon, and their parents were always the parents that wanted to make sure that everybody was okay and taken care of. And do you need anything? Not in a weird, I'm trying to groom you for my religion, but just in genuine concern. I don't understand the hate for Mormons. I really don't. Now, granted, they have some weird stuff in their religion, but before you get all uppity as a Christian, we believe that someone died, was put behind a stone, and then disappeared into the sky to go be with his father. If you're not a Christian, that's pretty weird. Just throwing that out there. We'll be right back.
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0: Don't forget, go to our... Well, no, we can't do that. Never mind. Just ignore me. Ignore me. I have no idea what I'm talking about. So there is a funny story, and here's the reason this is funny. I think you guys understand that I want a self-driving car. Okay, I actually said to Chuck the other day, I was like, you know, because we still haven't bought a third car yet. We just haven't done it yet, even though our daughter is old enough to drive. She still doesn't have her license. She's part of that Gen Alpha group that just didn't want to drive, and we're literally forcing her to learn how to drive. We're making her learn how to drive. Grant's back! Grant's got his dad pants on now, because every pair of pants Grant has is dad pants. Anyway, we will be, that's Grant Smith, by the way. I just exclaimed as he walked into the studio. I really am ready to lean into self-driving car technology because then I could sit in my car and I could just think. That's what I would do if I had a self-driving car. I would just sit in my car and think while the car did the driving for me. I don't like driving. I don't like shopping for a car. It's one of the reasons we haven't bought a new car yet. The reality is that self-driving cars are coming faster than we could possibly imagine, but maybe, just maybe, they're coming a little too fast. Because over the weekend, a Waymo self-driving taxi was caught on video driving through the South Pearl Farmers Market. Luckily, it was not open yet. It was during setup. According to the market organizers, the Waymo entered the market before it was open to the public, and the vehicle drove around the barricades. That's the part that I find really concerning. Because think about this. Sometimes barricades are keeping you out of an extremely dangerous situation. For instance, we've had a flood and a road is washed out. So they put up barricades basically to say, look, there's no road past this. And the Waymo just goes around the barricades? Sure, why not? That could put a lot of people in danger. Now, I don't know exactly what went wrong here. And luckily, no one was hurt. And it did go really, really slowly, I guess. You know, if somebody had stepped in front of it, it would have stopped. But most people are like, what's the Waymo doing at the South Pearl Street Farmers Market? So like anything else, the technology is a little buggy. And what I'd love to know is what the person in the Waymo was saying. Like, who, you can't say to the cab driver, oh, you should have made a left. What are you, like, yelling at the driver who's not there? I want self-driving cars to be like this now. My husband, on the other hand, he is like, I will never have a self-driving car. I'm like, that may be out of your control. Because we may get to a point where every car is a self-driving car. So I'm curious, where are you guys on the self-driving car thing? Where are you at this moment? Because I'd love to know how ready you are to be behind the wheel of a self-driving car. My brother has a 16-year-old daughter, and he bought her a Tesla basically so she didn't really have to get better at driving. And I think that's a mistake. It's kind of like when you're a kid. Well, now, A-Rod, can you drive a stick shift?
1: Nope.
0: Okay. That's my point. When I was getting my driver's license, first of all, my high school boyfriend taught me how to drive his truck. He had a little Ford Ranger. It was a great truck. And he taught me how to drive that. And then I also drove my dad's Ford Bronco, 1971 Ford Bronco with three on the tree. So I had to know how to drive that. I learned how to drive his stick shift. And then I promptly bought a car. No, I think my first car had a stick shift. Do you guys realize what a tiny fraction of cars are still made with manual transmissions right now? And here's my question. Which of you maniacs drives in Denver traffic with a stick shift? Holy macaroni. I would rather slam my head into the car door every single day than drive a stick shift down I-25 during rush hour traffic. Mandy, you can sit in your car and go to the farmer's market. That is a really good point. That's a very good point. Mandy, how tired does Grant look? If you play him an of the day, there needs to be an asterisk on the win. We won't throw him back into the fire. Mandy, RE self-driving cars, how can you think and be terrified at the same time? This is the thing. I need the self-driving cars to get better. So I'm not terrified. I wouldn't get in a self-driving car and be terrified. That would be horrible. Like, why would you do that? It's like going to a horror movie to be scared. Not doing that. Not at all. Mandy, also barricades at light rail stations. That is a great point. Mandy, hope you get to experience the Johnny Cab experience you chose to ignore. I mean, now you're going back in time. This texter has answered the wrong way, or entered, rather. Kevin, you got to send an email to A-Rod. What's the A-Rod, what's the subject line for the email contest for the
1: Mandy
0: Rockies?
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0: Mandy Superfan. Because Kevin, he sent it to the wrong place. If you want to win tickets to go to the suite with us on Thursday when the show is preempted for the last time in the Rockies season, you got to email A-Rod, A-Rod at iHeartMedia. Subject line, Mandy Superfan. But I'll read this one because it's kind of funny. I deserve to go because I'm the biggest Mandy fan. How, you ask? I know that the blog is at Randy Cromwell or MandyCromwell.com. It's not at Mandy Cromwell. I also know that Mary loves her THC gummies. I know that she also celebrates National Topless Day. Very few know this, but she grew up in Douglas County and now lives in Florida. And possibly the biggest reason I am the biggest Mandy fan is because Mandy loves a smartass. And in that, you are correct, Kevin. Smarty pants. Complete smarty pants. To the texter who just sent, oh, I bet you drove your boyfriend's stick shift. That is rude. But I did. It was a Ford Ranger. You too could have driven it. A Ford Ranger. Mandy, I'm about your age. I'm on Chuck's side on this one. No trust. I get that. I totally get that. And there have been some spectacular situations, but they were years ago. Years ago. Mandy, I have a Tesla and can turn on self-driving whenever I want. I'm convinced all old people should be self-driving. It drives way better than any of us. You must pay attention as it always doesn't know things like where road construction is, etc. Mandy, I drove a stick in downtown Denver to where I learned to drive.
2: Mm-hmm.
0: Mandy, on the farm, no way. All heavy trucks still sticks. Well, that makes sense because you need to be able to downshift and upshift depending on what you're pulling or doing. I'm talking about in traffic. Mandy, I drive a 12-speed semi in Denver traffic. You truck drivers out there, a vast majority of you, big ups to you. I appreciate you. We'll be back.
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16: KOA News Time is 2:02. I'm Chad Bauer. The Broncos are enjoying their first win of the season, a 20-13 comeback victory over the Jaguars. Tight end Evan Engram had a spectacular catch during the game, praised the offense and play caller Davis Webb.
17: A good feeling today to find a way to get a win in the second half is what we see ourselves as. My boy Davis, he did his thing yesterday, and I think everybody just played better. Everybody executed better. We're going to strive to have more days like that.
16: The Broncos' gauntlet of an early season schedule continues as they host the Rams on Sunday Night Football. Colorado Congresswoman Lauren Boebert is pushing back against allegations she had affairs with multiple staffers. In a video posted on social media, Boebert called the accusations a scam.
18: This is more filthy garbage that reaches beyond me. This reaches into the homes of people who have dedicated years of service to Coloradans alongside of me.
16: The Colorado Times Recorder reported a sworn complaint was filed with the U.S. House Committee on Ethics last week, accusing the Republican of having inappropriate relationships with two female staffers and one male aide. Paramount settling a multi-state antitrust lawsuit, bringing the company one step closer to a merger with Warner Brothers Discovery. 12 state attorneys general, including Colorado's, were part of the suit, claiming the merger would lead to higher prices for consumers and fewer jobs. Some of the terms of the settlement include an agreement to stay in California, a commitment to release 30 movies a year, and independent editorial boards for CBS News and CNN. Attorney General Phil Weiser says the settlement addresses concerns raised by the state AG coalition and will serve to protect moviegoers and producers. The State Department warning Americans in the Middle East to exercise caution after the Iranian-backed Houthis attacked Riyadh, the Saudi Arabian capital. The U.S. Bureau of Consular Affairs says the security environment in the Middle East remains complex with the potential for unforeseen escalation. The Bureau says Americans in the region should be careful and aware of potential flight cancellations and other travel disruptions. Fox 31, pinpoint weather, mostly sunny today with a high of 75. Tonight, partly cloudy, low 52, and tomorrow, mostly sunny, an isolated thunderstorm possible. Tuesday's high 81. It is 72 in Denver. Our next update at 2:30. 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Let's get a check on traffic with Dave O'Brien.
19: Watch for slowing on northbound I-25 between Yale and University. A three-car crash between Colorado and University is blocking the two left lanes of northbound I-25. This just happened a few minutes ago, so delays could grow, but right now you're looking at an extra 10 minutes on that drive. Northbound I-25 slows again a bit from 6th Avenue to Colfax. Eastbound I-70 is crowded from Havana to Chambers, and westbound I-70 is moving at 35 from Colorado to Washington. Eastbound I-270 a bit slow around Vasquez. And there are delays on outbound Pena between E-470 and 56th Avenue. I'm Dave O'Brien on KOA, 850 AM and 94.1 FM.
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0: Welcome, welcome, welcome to the third hour of the show. Man, this show is going fast. And if you're just joining us, you have missed a lot, including a way to go to the Rockies game on Thursday. It is a 12:30, well, it's a 1 p.m. pitch. We're going to be in the suite, and we're inviting 10 listeners to come with us. So if you want to win one of two pairs that we are going to give away on, wait a minute, no. Yes, on Instagram. Wait a minute, no, I'm doing the wrong contest. We gave away Broncos tickets earlier, and now I'm all discombobulated.
23: You need help.
0: How do people enter to win?
23: We have 10 pairs to give away to come to the Rocky Suite with us this Thursday. That is the 24th. Mm-hmm, mm-hmm. If you can't go.

0: funny. So if you really want to, honestly, if you want to be dazzled by A-Rod's ability to land a chick, then you should come meet his delightful wife. Chuck, I think, is going to be there. He's trying to make it happen. He's got somebody he's trying to move around. So you want to be a part
1: of
0: this.
1: It's going
0: to be
1: a lot of fun. Because Chuck is, you know. Awesome.
0: We married equally. We married. Yeah. Yeah. Okay. I've got to talk about this, and I'm going to get into it a little bit in bigger version. I'm working on my voter guide. It will be out Monday. It will be out Monday because ballots drop on Tuesday, and my voter guide will be out. And you know what? I do this every year, and then all of the things that I tell you to do lose. And I'm thinking to myself, why am I even doing this? But I'm hoping that by getting it out, maybe I'll get it out sooner this week. I want you guys to share it. Share it with people. Do not accept that they know what and who is going on. They have no idea. Too many voters are busy living their lives. They don't have the time, energy, or the skill set to dig into these big issues. I'm going to do it for you, and I'll have the voter guide ready to go. One of the things you're going to be voting for is Amendment 86. That is the progressive income tax that is on the ballot by people who are now lying about what they're trying to do with it. There's a column today by Chris DeGruy, Kennedy DeGruy. Sorry about that, Chris. And in it, the headline is Guest Opinion. Graduated tax pushes back on growing inequality. That's the line they're selling. So I decided to go and do some research this morning. And it took me all of 4 seconds to debunk exactly that statement. A progressive income tax does not improve income inequality. You know how I know? Because I asked the question using, it's called the Gini index, where zero equals perfect equality. Everybody has the exact same amount of money. Everybody has the exact same amount of stuff. The wealth is distributed perfectly evenly across the entire community. I don't think there is any culture in the world that has a zero on the Gini index. I don't think it exists. But you go up till one is perfect inequality, meaning that the wealth is divided between the haves and the have-nots, and there is nothing in the middle. So you're going to find a score of point something, so like point zero up to one. Okay, so that's the Gini index. I went and looked first at states with graduated income taxes, because if we're being told that this is going to solve income inequality, then it should be easily evidenced by this, by these numbers. Well, here's what I found. In New York State, where they have a graduated income tax, income inequality is some of the highest in the country. They rate a 0.51. What about states that, like other states, like California? Thanks for asking. They're 0.48. The average of all the states that have a graduated income tax is 0.466 on the Gini index. Zero perfect equality, one perfect inequality. So the average for graduated income tax states is 0.466. Then I went down and asked about flat income tax states. Thanks for asking. The highest level of inequality in flat income tax states exists in Illinois, where they received a 0.480 score. But then it gets really interesting because the average for flat income tax states is 0.462. Now, if you remember the average for progressive states, theirs was 466. Flat income tax, 462. So weird. So then I went to no income tax states, just to see what they were doing. Their average is 0.463, directly between the states with a graduated income tax and a flat income tax. We'll explain why this matters next.
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14: 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Absolute hot garbage. Now, there are places that have, better income equality. Which is, by the way, a garbage number. It really is. But there are places that have more income equality that have a progressive tax code, but it's not the majority. And there are places that even the highest level of flat income tax inequality is well below, like, fourth place on the graduated income tax. But then I went and asked a very simple question. What percentage of Colorado income taxes are paid by people making over $500,000 a year? The latest numbers that I could find come from 2023. And these are Colorado's own numbers, okay? I'm not making this up. These are Colorado's numbers. And it shakes out like this. In Colorado, the 1.7% of tax filers making $500,000 or more pay nearly 29% of Colorado's income taxes. Let me say that for you again. Colorado's $500,000 plus earners make up 1.7% of taxpayers, but they pay nearly 29% of the state's income taxes. And we're being told that this is about fairness? Seems to me they need a tax cut if we're talking about fairness. Then I did an even deeper dive. And I was like, okay, what about all the taxes, all Colorado state and local taxes? Now, here is where it gets challenging in Colorado to really figure out the actual tax burden, because over the last 6 years, the legislature's been passing all these new fees, which are actually taxes, but they call them fees to get around Tabor. And it's really hard to say, scoop up all the fees too. That is proven to be a very challenging endeavor. So I stuck with just state and local taxes. Just what are we looking at here? What are we looking at? Filers at $500,000 or more, the filers, by the way, who would have their income tax raised under Amendment 86, they actually average about 20.5% of all taxes. Now, they've got 28% of income taxes, but 20.5% of all taxes. Now, remember, they only make up 1.27% of the population. But they're paying 20.5% of all the taxes. So, yeah, I mean, the notion that they're not paying their fair share is ridiculous. It's absolutely dumb. This Amendment 86 is by people who are jealous of people who have more money. And they want to make sure that they are brought down to the same level as everybody else. Notice, they're not talking about raising everybody else up. It's about taxing the rich to bring them down. And it all sounds great until inflation continues unabated. And all of a sudden, in 5 years, you find out you're the problem because now you're making $500K a year. So please vote no on Amendment 86 unless you want to just openly admit I am voting yes on Amendment 86 because I am jealous of people who make a lot of money and I am laboring under the illusion that somehow them making a lot of money has prevented me, even though I have nothing to do with anything in their business, from making more money, which is just dumb. This is the same kind of simple-minded, the pie is fixed analysis. The pie is fixed is the notion that there is only a certain amount of money in the economy. And if rich people have a lot of it, well, then they must be taking it away from the poor people. But we all know the economy is very dynamic. The economy grows every year. The economy grows most quarters. It's called the GDP. We're adding to it every single day. Well, government isn't adding to it. Like, you know, successful people are adding to that number every single day. And yet people based in envy and greed. And if you want to take money away from someone else to do anything with it, other than what they want done with it, you are greedy and you are the problem. I'm just going to say it. I hate that in our society, being successful is no longer aspirational and now a problem. I really despise that. We're going to take a quick time out. When we get back, I have so much stuff on the blog. I'll let you know what we're going to do in the last half hour after this.
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28: KOA News Time is 2:30. I'm Chad Bauer. Colorado is one of a dozen states reaching an agreement allowing Paramount Skydance to proceed with its $111 billion acquisition of Warner Brothers Discovery. The lawsuit argued that the deal violated the Clayton Antitrust Act. Fox's Ginny Casola.
29: Paramount Skydance has been negotiating to close the deal since CEO David Ellison won the bidding war with Netflix to buy Warner Brothers back in February. The journal says a wide range of concessions were discussed.
28: The settlement requires Paramount to establish an independent news editorial board intended to protect editorial integrity at CBS News and CNN. The Denver Department of Health and Environment confirming the city's first human case of West Nile this year. Mosquitoes are still active, and the risk of West Nile continues into the fall. The virus is most commonly spread through the bite of an infected mosquito, with the risk continuing through the first frost, typically in October. Treasury Secretary Scott Bessent says U.S. and Chinese officials are considering lowering tariffs on non-critical products. This as President Trump prepares to host China's president this week at the White House. Fox 31, pinpoint weather, mostly sunny today with a high of 75. Tonight, partly cloudy, low 52, and tomorrow, mostly sunny, an isolated thunderstorm possible. Tuesday's high, 81. It's 74 in Denver. Our next update at 3 o'clock from the Common Spirit Health KOA News Desk. I'm Chad Bauer. Let's get a check on traffic with Dave O'Brien.
0: Just one issue on the interstates for your Monday afternoon drive. A crash on northbound I-25 between Colorado and University is blocking the left lane. It had been blocking the two left lanes, so delays are improving. But right now, you will hit slower traffic after Hamden, and delays are running around 15 minutes getting beyond University on northbound I-25. Eastbound I-70 is moving at 30 from Havana to Chambers. Westbound I-70 also moving at 30 from Colorado to Washington. Inbound and outbound Pena are both a little heavy between I-70 and Tower. And southbound I-225 is starting to get busier from Colfax to Iliff. I'm Dave O'Brien on KOA, 850 AM and 94.1 FM.
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4: All right, my friends, big congratulations to Alex Valentine, who is going to the game with us. He and his lovely wife. You guys, these entries were really good, and it was very hard to pick. Very hard to pick. But Alex was highly specific in the things he loved about the show. But I don't want to read it because I don't want to inspire you, because we're going to keep this contest going. We're going to give one more pair of tickets to go to the game with us Thursday. It's a 1 o'clock game. So if you got to work, please don't enter to win. But it's the last preemption of the Mandy Connell Show of the year. We've got a suite, and we're going to be giving away four more pairs of tickets, one more via email. And if you enter today,
5: two more via email.
4: If you enter today, your entry is going to stay. And you are going to possibly be in the next two cycles to win tickets. So sit tight if you entered and didn't win. But Alex Valentine, congratulations, you did.
5: You can also go to Instagram and double your chances. The video pinned at the very top with Mandy's face has all the instructions in the caption to enter that way as well.
4: Correct. There you go, guys. I'm looking forward to it. It's going to be a lot of fun. Now, I've got a couple stories on the blog today at mandyblog.com that I want to get into. I saw this story and I immediately got a little too excited about this. First of all, I'm a dedicated Costco shopper. I love Costco. I have been a Costco. Okay, let me just give you this. My ID on my membership. Do you know when I had that picture taken, Anthony?
5: Years ago.
4: When my daughter was not born. Oh. I was pregnant in my Costco picture 17 years ago. And I look it and I look tired. I'm not going to lie. But they haven't made me get a new one yet, so, you know, here we are. Costco and DoorDash have now announced a partnership that will allow the U.S. Warehouse Club members to have up to 4,000 items delivered to their doorstep. Can you say delivery rotisserie chicken? That, for me, I'm like, oh, because you know what? If you get one of those rotisserie chickens when you only have a family of three, you got, like, three meals coming out of that thing, you know? Do you DoorDash, like, stuff from the store? I just can't wrap my head around that.
5: We do our grocery delivery now from Walmart to the house.
4: That feels very normal to me. Like, mm-hmm. Now when I'm on ordering food, like on Uber Eats or DoorDash, like, do you want us to stop by 7-Eleven and pick up a, you know, package of rubber bands or whatever?
5: Yeah, I don't think we've ever.
4: I haven't either. But then I'm thinking to myself, I make myself look at the delivery fees. Not on Instacart. I mean, that's, you know, you're doing one big.
5: Let's triple your order price.
4: Right. But Uber Eats, my daughter was working on something at school late, and she Uber Eats it was like a sandwich and chips and a drink.
5: $37.
4: $42.
5: Close. Not far.
4: $42. And when she got home, I was like, yeah, we're not doing this anymore. Uh-huh. Like, I will go pick up food and bring it to you. We're not doing this anymore.
5: It's insane. By absolute necessity.
4: And that's kind of how it was. And we kind of all went into it knowing that she was going to, you know, okay, go ahead and order.
5: Do you want to leave the couch? Nope. Okay. Don't care.
4: We live enough in the boonies that sometimes getting a driver is impossible.
5: We had a driver yesterday go on. We have a massive road closure near our house.
4: Yeah.
5: They went on the closure to get to our house.
4: Was it a Waymo?
5: No. No, like, a real person.
29: Wow.
5: Like a full road closure. Like they fully went on the road, even though it was completely closed.
4: Now, let me ask this.
5: Dedication, I guess.
4: Let me ask this question of you. Do you ever get like fruits or vegetables that are janky doing the Instacart thing?
5: All the time.
4: That's why I can't do it.
5: All the time. Now,
4: especially buying avocados.
5: I don't think it's via the driver, though. I think it's from the place. Like, they just give us like the worst ones back in the, because their delivery section has their own section of Walmart.
4: Oh, yeah.
5: Like, and their section choices for those particular items are not good. And we always get refunds all the time, every order, every time. And I've talked to people in store. I've gone to the store to Karen my way into massive gift card amounts. Because I'm like, look at this. What is going on? I will say, I don't know if this goes for every store. They have told me that they are in some big, big disputes with some of their drivers that they don't have control over at times. And they're seriously looking into it. Because we had someone that had a no name. Like, I believe the account name for our driver, literally their name was no name.
4: Oh, excellent.
5: And the order... like, was missing a lot of stuff. Clearly was stolen.
4: You're buying at Walmart, right? Yeah. Okay, Walmart has store pickers.
5: Yeah.
4: That bag all your stuff. My mom actually did that for a while. She enjoyed it.
5: But the actual drivers are the ones that are having massive issues.
4: So they're scamming people's groceries.
5: Big time. We've had half orders, full orders, just MIA.
4: My favorite Uber Eats story is when the girl delivered someone else's order. Like, someone else ordered from McDonald's. Okay. Mm-hmm. We ordered from Nana's Dumplings. I freaking love Nana's Dumplings so much. So the order from Nana's Dumplings is like a $75 order. The other is an order from McDonald's. And this dumbass driver shows up at my door with a bag of McDonald's. I go, that's not my food. That's not my order. She goes, oh, I must have given it to the last people. My question for the last people is, when you got a giant bag that didn't say McDonald's on the outside and it said Nana's Dumplings, did you at all think to yourself to say, maybe that's not her food? Maybe.
5: Do you know what Walmart offered to me now as an alternative? You know what you can have them do? If you pay a little extra, it'll be the actual Walmart employees that will not only deliver to your house.
4: Yeah.
5: They will put it in your fridge for you.
4: Shut up.
5: Yep.
4: That seems excessive.
5: Yeah, and it is a little weird. We couldn't do it definitely if we were never home because of Poppy. Like, that they will 1,000% put it completely away for you as well. Into your house.
4: I don't want somebody in my house, and then I won't know where anything is.
5: But the reason why it's even considered is because it is not, you are taking the middleman out of it completely. It is a little more you're paying for actual Walmart employees, the people themselves, mm-hmm. to be those that deliver and put it away for you. So they have fully control over it, and apparently that is a lot better, safer than the people they rely on. It's still weird. We won't do it.
4: No. We just ordered a new treadmill because our the used treadmill that I bought.
5: Did you have someone pick it up? The old one?
4: Yes. No, we've got that guy worked out.
5: Nice.
4: He's taken care of it. That the removal of the old treadmill is taken care of. But we paid an extra $300 to have someone come and bring it at my house and set it up.
5: Oh, the install of
4: these
5: things.
4: Yeah, I was like, I'm not doing that.
5: No, we're in the every appliance wanting to take a crap stage now.
4: Oh, that is the worst.
5: We are now at the microwave portion. Doesn't want to act like it's closed. So every single appliance will always be delivered, installed, and haul away of the old one. We're never going to play with any of that.
4: A-Rod, our microwave, which was just a super champ of a microwave, a Kenmore brand microwave from probably 1990. You know, that thing worked better than any microwave I've ever had. No hotspot. It was fantastic. When it died, I cried. I was like, and of course we go to buy a microwave and yours truly gets the new microwave home, puts it up in the microwave space and then looks at it and goes, it has no buttons, meaning numbers. So you can't put it in 17 seconds. It only goes up by 10.
5: Oh no.
4: I hate that. And it was just how in the world did I buy a microwave and no numbers?
5: I really want to, you know, not throw anything under the bus, but ask me what company will never buy an appliance from ever again.
4: Kenmore?
5: Nope. We're what? A fool.
4: Oh, yeah.
5: Because the dishwasher just went out. The microwave's now starting to crap out.
4: Yeah.
5: We really like our oven, and it's also Whirlpool.
4: Well, I have a GE cooktop. We have Frigidaire double ovens. Hate them.
5: Frigidaire, well, really?
4: No, here's why. Apparently, when you use the self-cleaning oven feature in a Frigidaire oven system, you fry the entire motherboard.
6: Oh.
4: You can't use one of the features that I literally bought it for.
6: Why do people use it? Why do you use it?
4: Because the oven gets... I cook. I don't just like play around and only make cookies. I cook stuff in my oven. It gets greasy. It gets gross. I want to turn on 500 degrees, you know, for 2 hours and burn everything off and then scoop it up. And I can't do that in my oven.
6: Does that cleaning thing really work?
4: Oh, God, yes.
6: Really?
4: Yeah, it incinerates everything.
6: It smells so bad, though.
4: But you know what? You open the doors, you turn the vent on, you let it go. It incinerates everything in the oven. Then you just sweep it up, sweep up the dust, and you're done. Man, Jimbo says, no way do I want someone else to pick out my bacon. I agree with that. Bacon's another thing I'm personally about.
6: Also, they have to figure out how everything fits a certain way. Only you know that.
4: Oh, are you talking about putting stuff away?
6: Yeah, no, like everything goes to a certain place. That's what I'm saying.
4: No, nobody's putting my stuff away for me. That is not a thing.
6: So Jimbo doesn't even want people picking out the stuff.
4: No, he doesn't want anybody picking out his bacon.
6: They substitute half the damn order these days.
4: No.
6: Like they say, here's all your substitutes, a.k.a. half of what you wanted. We don't actually want to find for you.
4: And yeah, no.
6: Here's what we're going to give you. And I go in the store and I go, there's what we needed. There's what we needed. There's what we needed. And I go to the person. I go, hey, look at all these things that you said you didn't have that I came in store and found myself. Why am I doing your job for you? And that's when I get gift cards.
4: Oh, there you go.
6: It always kind of pays off, literally.
4: I like that.
6: Yeah.
4: I like it a lot.
6: I do it politely. Kind of.
4: This texter, my 1981 Panasonic microwave still works. But you know what? Your 1981 Panasonic microwave, isn't that as big as like, it's as big as a tiny home. Our first microwave was a Panasonic 1980, probably the same one.
6: Well,
4: it was ginormous, like so big.
6: We need to buy a backup crappy microwave now because we're going to hold on to this one as long as it possibly can. But one of these days it's going to be like never wanting to work. And I'm like, we have things we need to heat now. So if anyone has a crappy cheap microwave.
4: Oh, microwaves are so, like,
6: I know
4: a brand new one is so cheap.
6: How much is a brand new one?
4: You can get a new mic, but, like, do you want a full size or do you want just, like, plate size? Like a dorm size?
6: What does it come in a standard house these days?
4: Full size is, like, $89.
6: What?
4: Depending on how much you, like, what you, oh, wait a minute. Inflation, hang on.
6: Yeah, what's a microwave cost these days? It ain't no dishwasher, I'll tell you that much.
4: Let's see here.
6: Dishwasher was expensive.
4: Microwaves priced generally between $48 to $188 for standard countertop models.
6: Oh.
4: Yeah.
6: I don't feel as bad now. We'll hold on to this one as long as we can.
4: Like they got a decent size one, not huge.
6: Good companies too.
4: Hamilton Beach at Walmart, $69. That's what I'm saying.
6: All right. Like the ones that can go installed into the, well, you're talking about the crappy one to buy.
4: I'm talking about the one to go on your backup microwave.
6: What about new ones that go in? What are we talking about?
4: Those are going to be probably anywhere between $150 and $250.
6: Oh,
4: or higher, depending on how nice your situation is.
6: Not bad.
4: So microwaves are one of those electronics that's dropped in price.
6: 6 years in the house now. We're now at that stage, one by one.
4: You're not old enough. You weren't born when this happened. But when microwaves first became a thing and people started buying them for their homes, there were all these cookbooks out. They were like, how to microwave an entire chicken. Like, they wanted us to cook everything in the microwave. And some stuff does not need to go in the microwave. The microwave is for reheating things and pre-baking baked potatoes.
6: I've been called out.
4: Uh-oh.
6: The wife is in my DMs.
4: What'd she say?
6: Because I'm talking about how I don't do the cleaning function on the oven. Didn't really know about it.
4: She does.
6: And she goes,
4: yeah.
6: Shows how often you clean the oven, LMAO.
4: Wow!
6: I've been called out.
4: Wow! Cracked back!
6: I've been called out! I mean, true.
4: Mm-hmm.
6: She's literally listening while cleaning right now.
4: Mm-hmm. Chad, you know about the self-cleaning feature on the oven, Chad Bauer, right?
6: Yes.
4: Okay, see, it's just you, A-Rod.
6: I just didn't know people use it, actually. I knew it existed.
4: Why would you have it if you're not going to use it? Unless you fry your motherboard in your double ovens every time you use it.
6: Doesn't sound like it would work right.
4: Well, otherwise, I turn the oven on and my whole house fills up with smoke because I got so much stuff in there.
6: I've also been told we now need an over-the-range microwave.
4: I don't like the over-the-range microwave because does your vent vent outside?
6: Yeah, I don't. No.
4: If it doesn't vent outside, it's not really a vent, and that's the only way you can have
6: it. That's where our microwave is. So that's what we need.
4: No, you probably don't vent outside.
6: Okay. And those are still a couple hundred bucks?
4: Mandy complaining about, they're a little bit more. Complaining about microwave prices, yet pays to get groceries delivered. LOL. Here's the thing. A-Rod and his wife are both really, really busy, and I think it's good they can take advantage of those conveniences.
6: Yep.
4: Mandy, Costco has the best price on avocados put in the fridge to increase shelf life. Let's just be real about avocados. Avocados are fresh for approximately 97 seconds. Okay, they're perfectly ripe for 97 seconds. Before that, they're hard as a rock. After that, they're full of black spots and goo, and they're disgusting. So you just gotta hope that you can get that avocado in that moment of ripeness. I got one this morning. I had a half avocado with my eggs. It's delicious. Do you like avocados, Chad?
7: No.
4: What?
7: No, I'm the world's pickiest eater.
6: Do you like guac?
4: I don't know. My grandson, who I adore this kid, let me tell you something. It was challenging. They were here for a week. All he ate, pizza, french fries, pizza,
7: nice.
4: Quesadilla.
7: Hell yeah.
4: Pizza, quesadilla, yummy. And cereal.
7: Yes.
4: That is, and he's one of those kids where you're like, oh, you should try this. And just the thought of trying something new, he's like,
6: Chad, do you like guac?
7: No.
6: Really?
7: No.
6: I challenge you to try either my wife or my dad's guac, and I think I can turn you.
7: But I don't like pizza either.
4: Wait, what?
6: I mean, do you not...
4: What, are you a communist?
6: Well, now, yes. Hold on, because I don't hate that, because most pizza isn't great. Do you just not like pizza at all, period, no matter what?
7: No.
4: Okay, so what do you eat? Let's start there. It sounds like it's a very narrow
6: list. Do you like cake?
7: Depends on the kind.
6: You got a good answer.
7: Everything I eat is very plain. Like a plain burger, a plain hot dog.
4: Oh my gosh, you're like my oldest son who used to make me order Publix subs like this. I'll have ham and I'll have cheese. Do you want anything else? Nope, just ham and cheese. Yeah. Mayo or mustard? Nope, just ham and cheese. Lettuce, tomato, onion? Nope, just ham, just cheese.
6: Could just That's be cheese. It. There's always cheese.
4: Do you
6: remember
4: do condiments?
7: No condiments, no cheese either.
6: No ketchup, no mustard?
4: What?
7: No.
4: So you literally have a sandwich of bread and meat.
7: I don't eat a sandwich.
4: Wait, oh my
6: what
4: God.
6: What do you eat?
7: I just told you.
6: No, today. What did you eat today? What's for dinner?
4: What is for dinner?
7: I don't know what's for dinner.
6: What did you eat for breakfast again?
7: For breakfast?
6: Yeah.
7: Cereal.
6: What kind of cereal? At least Honey Nut Cheerios?
7: Protein Cheerios.
4: Oh, well, look at you. Are you working out too? With your protein Cheerios?
7: Can't you tell?
4: No, but I find this fascinating. It's not that unusual, though. There are people, there's actually a name, and I can't remember exactly what it's called.
6: Child?
4: It's like
6: just
4: food, food aversion. Oh, you're not much better, mister.
6: Your palate is
4: growing, but it's still not great. No, there's a food aversion thing. There's a psychological condition. And I don't eat fruit because I don't like the way it feels in my mouth. That's not normal.
7: Yeah.
4: That's weird.
6: That is weird.
7: Yeah.
4: People are not. What, Chad?
6: You're kind of weird in Chad for not liking fruit.
4: What did you have for dinner last night?
7: Hamburger.
4: Just
6: nothing.
4: Bread, meat, bread.
7: Correct.
6: No cheese?
4: Nothing on the side?
7: French fries? Not chips, I think.
6: Chips?
7: Yeah.
6: All right.
4: Chad's plain not invited over chips. For dinner.
6: What are plain chips? What's the brand?
7: Oh, like Ruffles.
4: Oh, okay. There's nothing wrong with a Ruffle.
6: Yeah. Ruffles are right.
4: I mean, I prefer the crinkle cut from Costco, but whatever.
7: They're fine.
6: Yes.
4: I had no idea, Chad. I thought you were a worldly gentleman.
7: No.
4: I mean, we found out about your... Did you see William Shatner just headlined a heavy metal concert?
7: Yes.
6: Yes.
4: At 95.
7: God bless him.
4: I mean, talk about it's never too late. He actually fronted a heavy metal band at Louder Than Life at 95 years old. And I think William Shatner is our new beloved character until he dies after Dolly, of course. Yeah. You know,
7: well, remember time. Pat Boone did it first.
4: Oh, that's true. Forgot about that. That I never bought, though. I buy William Shatner in heavy metal way more than I buy.
7: That was more of a cash grab kind of thing.
4: Yeah, I didn't think that was good. But you know what is good? And now it's time for the most exciting segment on the radio of its kind in the world.
6: Oh, he's off the cliff. All right,
4: PJ. Yeah, he fell right off there. Yeah, okay. What is today's dad joke of the day, please, Anthony?
6: What did the hungry Dalmatian say when he ate his dinner?
7: That hits the spot.
6: Exactly.
4: Oh, that's a good one. And Chad was all over that one. All right. What is our word of the day?
6: Oh, what is it? It is a blah, blah, blah. Adjective.
4: Adjective.
8: Elegiac.
4: Well, I'm sorry. One more time.
8: Elegiac.
4: Belegiac?
6: E-L-E.
4: E-L-E-L-E-G-I-A-C.
8: Elegiac.
4: Isn't that like it's something that you're... Like an elegy. I feel like elegy is a part of this.
7: It is.
6: Of, relating to, or comprising an elegy.
4: There you go. Okay.
6: An elegy becoming, being a sorrowful poem or song.
4: Okay, there you go. All right. I'm sad that Chad eats plain hamburgers. I find that a little disturbing. I'm not going to lie. Today's trivia question. Who is singer-songwriter Gracie Abrams' favorite father?
6: J.J.
4: J.J. Abrams. Yeah, the director. She's not a Nepo baby at all.
6: I was literally about to say that.
4: No. Exactly. Not at all.
6: God, she's the worst.
4: Let's just say, do I think she'd be famous without a famous dad?
6: Yay!
4: No, I do not.
6: She's one of those, you're like, nothing else there.
4: Yeah. No. Not a lot there.
6: Sorry.
4: No. Anyway, what is our Jeopardy category?
6: Well, first, Chad, once again, putting it on the line at 500. 14 and 14. Andy, 40 games over. 85 and 45.
4: Okay.
6: What's the use?
4: Okay.
6: A Geiger counter is used.
4: A Geiger counter is to measure radiation. What is to measure radiation?
6: Correct.
4: Okay.
6: A capotasto or capo is attached to the fingerboard of a guitar to raise this for all the strings at once.
7: Chad. What's the pitch?
6: I was going to say, correct. Yes.
4: I knew what it was, but I didn't really know what it did. I'm not going to lie. I was like,
6: this, named for a 10th C Danish king, enables short-range wireless communication between electronic devices.
4: Mandy, what is Bluetooth?
6: That is correct.
7: Named after who?
4: Bluetooth.
6: C Danish king. That's apparently
4: King Bluetooth.
6: Person. Yeah.
4: For
6: King
4: real. Danish. I'm not
7: even... a dude named Bluetooth?
4: King Bluetooth. That's what it was named after.
7: Well.
6: An EpiPen delivers a dose of...
4: Mandy, what is epinephrine?
6: That is, would be correct if that was part of it, but no.
4: Oh, shoot.
6: An EpiPen delivers a dose of epinephrine to treat this type of severe allergic reaction. Particularly, partly from the Greek word for watching.
4: Oh, I know
6: kind
4: this.
6: Of reaction?
4: Oh, come on, Chad. You know this, too.
7: I know it. I know it's for, like, a bee sting, but I'm going to say pass.
6: What is anaphylactic
4: shock? Dang it!
6: What's the score?
4: It is 1-1 because I just lost a point.
6: This is used for fastening ropes in mountaineering.
4: Mandy, what is a carabiner?
6: That is correct.
4: I extend my lead.
6: That was close.
4: Chad, you've been killing me lately, so I had to give you the smackdown. Now you're mad about anaphylactic shock, aren't you?
7: I am.
4: It got us both. Got us both. You want to come on tomorrow and do So Now You Know?
7: Sure.
4: Come on tomorrow's show, because we don't have a single guest, so we'll figure out what time tomorrow. It's all going to come up tomorrow. Okay, guys, a couple things on the blog that I want you to pay attention to. This week's popcorn prize giveaway, I'm just saying, from our friends who are giving us great popcorn. And lots of very, very good videos. A-Rod really delivered. Only we have to talk tomorrow about the video that I have no idea what that is, A-Rod. You sent me a video of people at a party, and they were speaking in Spanish, and I'm like, I don't even know what these people are. I have no idea. Go to the blog and look at mandyblog.com. My gosh. Tomorrow, Chad Bauer joining us. So now you know. Wait a minute. What is it called? And
7: Well,
4: now you know.
7: Well, now you know.
4: I'm writing this down right now so I don't forget. Now,
6: which video are you talking about? We have a minute.
4: Another nasty gram. The one, there's like a kid's party and there's people in costume and they're jumping out or something. And it's on the blog today. I don't know what it is.
6: Oh, Pokemon.
4: Oh, okay. I don't do Pokemon.
6: Come on, man.
4: Why would I know what Pokemon is?
6: Because it's like Pikachu, and like you can tell who they are.
4: Whatever, I don't even know who those people are.
6: You don't know Pikachu?
4: I'm just saying.
6: Pikachu?
4: Didn't know who it was.
6: Pikachu?
4: Didn't know who it was. We'll be back.
6: God, I'm out of here.
4: We'll be back tomorrow. Keep it on KOA.
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34: KOA News. Time is 3 o'clock. I'm Chad Bauer. The Broncos defense stepped up their performance in Sunday's win over the Jaguars, only giving up 13 points. Defensive lineman Malcolm Roach.
35: Was there room for improvement? For sure. We've been saying we race to improve every week. After watching the film, it's a a lot more that we can get better at.
34: The Broncos host the Rams on Sunday Night Football this week. Colorado Congresswoman Lauren Boebert is pushing back against allegations she had affairs with multiple staffers.
0: In a video posted on social media over the weekend, Boebert called the accusations a scam.
1: This is more filthy garbage that reaches beyond me. This reaches into the homes of people who have dedicated years of service to Coloradans alongside of me.
0: The Colorado Times Recorder reported a sworn complaint was filed with the U.S. House Committee on Ethics last week. The complaint accused the Republican of having inappropriate relationships with two female staffers and one male aide. It also alleged Boebert paid one of the staffers $200,000 to not file a complaint. I'm Chris Caraggio.
34: Paramount Skydance and a dozen states, including Colorado, are settling a lawsuit that aimed to block its $111 billion merger with Warner Brothers Discovery. California Attorney General Rob Bonta said Paramount made several concessions in the deal. The settlement removes a major block to closing one of the largest media mergers in history. It will see two of Hollywood's biggest film studios combine, along with two streaming services and two of the largest cable news operations. Fox 31 pinpoint weather, mostly sunny today, high in the mid-70s. Tonight, partly cloudy, low 52. Tomorrow, mostly sunny, an isolated thunderstorm possible. Tuesday's high 81. It's 75 in Denver. Our next update at 3:30. 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Let's get a check on traffic with Dave O'Brien.
2: Not too much happening on Denver highways for your Monday afternoon drive right now. A crash on northbound I-25 between Colorado and University has cleared out, and there are only minor delays around there now. Northbound I-25 is slow from Santa Fe to Spear. Eastbound I-70 is moving at 35 from Havana to Chambers, and westbound I-70 is moving at 30 from Colorado to Washington. A car with a flat tire is on the right shoulder of eastbound I-76 between 74th and Vasquez. The safety patrol is also there. That's causing some minor slowing. I-270 and I-225 are both getting busier. And there is an accident involving a dump truck on Highway 67 west of Sedalia. Police are directing traffic around that. I'm Dave O'Brien on KOA, 850 AM and 94.1 FM.
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6: Bronco players on the field. Liam Cohen on a trot over to shake hands with Sean Payton. They embrace each other. And much better mood for Sean Payton. These coaches, these players, as opposed to last Monday night in Kansas City. Broncos, in their home opener in the 2026 regular season, come from 10 down, wind up beating the Jacksonville Jaguars 20-13.
7: Incredible. What a win. What a comeback. It's kind of who they are at this point, I guess. Welcome to it on a Victory Monday. Very excited to be with you, KOA Sports. Dave Logan, Ryan Edwards, Nate Jackson in with us. What's up, Nate?
8: Hello, how are you?
7: I'm doing great. It was a fun night. It was a fun show, fun broadcast, fun game. Dave, good to see you.
9: Good to see you guys, too. It was a fun game. That just shows you life in the NFL. You can leave Arrowhead Stadium on Monday night in the middle of the night and fly back and think, wow, what in the world just happened? And 6 days later, you feel pretty good about it.
7: Well, yeah, and maybe there's something to that. I mean, I've always heard NFL players say, I'm actually kind of excited to get back out there on the field after a game like that.
9: Yeah.
7: So
9: I think so.
7: Yeah, there's maybe something to that in this respect. And listen, we talked about it heading into the game all week long. They kept saying the same thing. We're not that far away. We can correct these mistakes. We can do this on a short week. And I was kind of the mixed mind of, well, okay, you say that, but you have to say that, because if you don't believe that, then you really are a bad team. But they believed they could fix it, and they did. And they went out there, and again, you know, a little bit of a mixed bag there in the first half on the offense, but the defense was great throughout. And once again, third quarter, fourth quarter, they locked down Jacksonville. They didn't score another point from like the 10-minute mark of the third quarter on.
9: I think if you had to pick one moment on each side of the ball, for me, defensively, the first drive of the third quarter, Jacksonville is ahead 10-3, and they drive the ball down. They got first and goal at the Denver 5. And I was sitting, I'm not sure if they had a timeout, I can't remember, but I was sitting thinking to myself, you know, if they punch this in 17-3, the way the Broncos have played offense, this is going to be tough. But the Denver defense forced a field goal. And I thought that was so crucial because it keeps you in the same area code. It keeps you emotionally in the game. You're 10 points down. We can overcome a 10-point lead. 14 feels like a million points with the way the offense to that point had played.
8: Yeah, I think to your point earlier about the week, the last week and the short week, and the guys kind of believing in what they were doing, but you sort of not sure if you believed them. And so they have to deal with this doubt that happens from one bad game. And

0: You have to, but there's a certain amount of fake it till you make it. Selling the idea to yourself, to the locker room of, hey, listen, 28 missed tackles. We could fix that. That's not a problem. Hey, the fact that we were 2 for 12 on third down and really had a difficult time even just getting into opponent territory. No problem.
1: Well, they didn't say that.
0: Now, I know.
1: None of them said no problem.
0: But
1: in fairness.
0: In fairness, but you sell the idea with the hopes that everybody buys in and does the...
1: Well, because
0: it takes all 11.
1: Who do you say is selling the idea of what you just said? Because I didn't hear anybody saying those things coming out of the Broncos locker room after the KC game.
0: They sold the idea that if they focused on fundamentals individually as a unit, they would be able to have success.
1: Well, because I think that's a belief.
0: Yes.
1: That they have.
0: Right. But
1: why
0: then
1: that,
0: why didn't you do that in the first game? Why does it take a loss like that?
1: Unfortunately, that happens in the NFL.
0: Wait, you spent all offseason getting ready for that game?
1: Do we ever have a bad show?
0: No.
2: Imagine if you took 3 months off. Imagine also if you took 3 months off.
1: Oh, my God.
2: 3 months off, and then you have this one show that you're preparing for, and you're going to put everything into the show. You're going to do all these crazy, cool segments. You're going to do these, like, good sound bites and all this stuff, and then all of a sudden, it kind of falls apart and feels a little bit clunky because you're not in a groove, and you're trying to throw too much in at one time. I feel like that's what the game was against the Chiefs, particularly offensively. Yeah, the tackling. You don't tackle all summer long. You don't tackle in preseason, and all of a sudden, you're facing the Super Bowl MVP running back who's got something to prove, and they're going to ride him.
1: Plus, KC might just be pretty good this year.
2: Right.
1: I mean, how'd they look last night against the Colts? Mahomes threw for like 380 mm-hmm. something.
0: Yeah. Yeah.
1: You know, and
0: Travis Kelce looked good.
1: And Travis Kelce's over 100. Kenneth Walker was over 100.
2: Yep.
1: So
2: Taylor Swift, after what, big play by Travis
1: Kelce,
2: said, "That's my husband."
1: That's
2: she
1: right.
2: pointed to her
1: yeah.
2: ring. All
1: that's,
2: is well in Kansas City, man.
1: Too. Is that a stone?
0: That's a stone.
2: But you
1: tear a bicep tendon trying to lift that thing.
0: But you gotta have. I mean, this is the
1: yeah,
0: couple.
1: It's fitting.
0: Yeah.
1: Yeah.
0: You're Travis Kelce. You're proposing to Taylor Swift.
1: Yeah.
0: You don't say, hey, you know, I just put a quarter into this machine. Isn't it romantic?
1: No. I mean, absolutely.
0: But anyways, no, I bought into it in the sense, to your point, of who they were last year. But it's such a stunning results Monday night. Like, it was such a stunning performance that it shocked everybody's system.
1: Yeah.
0: And that's kind of where I was coming down on it.
1: Well, I mean, we agree with that. I mean, there was nobody that alibied the performance of the Broncos on Monday night. I think some of us, though, thought that they would get things turned around, and then maybe others weren't so sure. That would be sort of how I view this.
0: You keep nodding my direction. I picked them to win the game.
1: Well, you were kind of forced to. I mean, truth be known. You do work for the Broncos radio network.
0: Anthony picked against them. Zach picks against them. Nick Ferguson picked against them.
1: Yeah.
2: Yeah, that was a good team. Jacksonville's a good team.
1: They are a good team.
2: And they came in here and beat the Broncos really well last year. And so, and what, they won 10 straight games or something?
0: Nine regular seasons. Yeah.
2: So they're a very formidable opponent. And everything didn't go right for the Broncos either, and they fought through that. I think that's what feels good about this win, is that the offense didn't look great in the first half. They had some penalty problems. Both through, you know, did some things off the bat that you're like, what's going on here?
1: Yep.
2: But they were able to find the rhythm. Davis Webb looked, you know, a lot better as a play caller as the game went on. And the defense kind of, you know, buckled their chin straps. And to Dave's point, first and goal on the 5-yard line in
1: that's
2: the third
1: huge.
2: Quarter. Huge. And and so credit to the entire team for believing they were going to win and doing it.
1: I thought what I would like to know is they, in the second half, they got things going offensively.
0: Mm-hmm.
1: And they up-tempoed from time to time. And calling that, you could just feel, I don't know if it was the energy or the execution or what have you, but I said on the broadcast, it made me feel like this was last year. This was exactly what almost weekly the Broncos did and how those games sort of took shape. And Bo Nix, I don't know what it is about him, but he seems to thrive in chaotic situations. I mean, he just seems to settle in and say, hey, I got this. And I think Nate would attest to this, a lot of NFL coaches, if not all of them, I mean,

0: Sean, I think, would be one of them. You know, when you think of what he did in New Orleans, we're talking about one of the brilliant offensive minds in the game, but everything was regimented. Everything, I mean, it was like here, here, here, here, and here, and then repeat. And so, and Drew was so good at that. Bo is, he's got a little gunslinger in him. He's got a little...
1: Ferris Bueller.
0: Yeah, he does. Yeah. But he's, they play better when it's like that. And I don't know how to duplicate that on a regular basis or if the coaching staff would even want to. But I, that's what I see and that's what I felt yesterday.
2: Maybe chaos.
1: Maybe Sean can get the scoreboard operator to put 14 points up for the opponents at the start of the game and say, guys, we're already down 14. Yeah. I know we just walked into the stadium, but let's get our heads right.
0: How about Jalen Waddle?
1: Oh, my goodness.
0: Yeah. That guy faster any quickness in his game?
1: Incredible. The last catch, the 29-yarder, was that double move stutter that he did to get open.
0: You know who I credit for that? Davis Webb.
3: Yeah. Mm.
0: That was, they sent him in motion from left to right. They ran some form of boot or sprint out. I can't remember if they faked to the back or not. But that concept, from a defensive standpoint, when you're looking at it, normally if I'm on the number one receiver to the side the quarterback rolls to, that's a comeback every time. And he stutters at about 17, the comeback, and then just keeps on trucking.
3: And it doesn't take much, you know. Some double moves are you kind of sit down and you give him a whole shoulders thing and you go back. But all it took for him was kind of chopping his feet, sitting down, and he's so good coming in and out of his breaks that him sitting down and chopping, that guy lost it and he was running free. Yeah,
0: I credit Davis on that. That was third down and...
1: Third and three.
0: Third and three.
3: Called a timeout before, right? That play?
1: They did.
3: Talked about it. So there was something that, you know, they talked about in the presser afterwards that there was something they saw on film. They knew they would be in man in that play. There was typically a zone team. Tons of zone, but you'll have a couple opportunities where you can catch him in man. And then you got a guy like Jalen Waddle who can get open in a phone booth. And you see the passion that he has when he catches the ball and how bad he wants it. I mean, that deep ball that he caught, that 49-yarder, that post where that wasn't an easy catch. That wasn't an easy throw. Bo rolled right and went towards, that was a hard throw by Bo. But credit to the entire team for, you know, clearing out that middle and Jalen going and getting it. And he almost got in. That was a night. And then they couldn't score. You know, three straight runs and.
0: That's problematic.
1: Yeah. A little bit.
0: That's something you have to be able to do.
1: Did you hear Sean talk about this morning? This was, I kind of laughed because he was asked about that specific series and here's was his reaction.
4: It wasn't anything good. Cadence wise, we're at the one. I would say just an overall, a real bad possession.
1: Yeah, I just love the.
3: Look,
0: there's an effluent in there somewhere.
1: Yeah, that's right.
0: But he was processing. He just figured, no, this is going out.
1: It's like nothing about that.
3: Why not just a little tush push right there? I mean, why don't we? What are your thoughts, Dave, on just install? Because you don't see the Broncos ever run the tush push, and maybe you're not seeing it as much anymore in the NFL.
0: I haven't seen Philly play the first couple of weeks. I don't know if they've used that or not. It's perplexing. And they gave it to JK first off the right side. And I mean, it's some grown man action down there. Listen, you get inside the 2 or 3 yard line. I mean, Nate, you know, was a tight end at the latter part of his career. You got to get in there and you got guys trying to cross your face and you're trying to dig them out. I mean, there's a lot of power there, but I haven't seen the all 22 on that series. So I don't know if they lost somewhere up front or they didn't block somebody. But, I mean, two times. And then third down was so weird to me.
1: Yeah.
0: I thought there was almost an offside. The play looked like it was not.
3: Something happened with a snap. Either Bo thought it was going to come quicker, and he started kind of rock back a little bit. And he was falling back before he got it, and then he kind of lost it. And he did, instead of a normal pitch, he kind of shovel pushed it at JK, and he caught it, and he had to cut back against the grain. It didn't look good.
1: Yeah, I mean, it was rough. It's fascinating, though, because there's always that distinction with some of the fans on moments like that, because it's like, well, you're at the one, run it three times. Or we've seen in the past where some coaches are like, no, we're going to throw it maybe on third down. Or we're going to throw it somewhere in the middle of this.
0: If you're going to throw it, in my mind, second down's the down to throw it.
1: Sure.
0: Right? But to me, it's such an attitude
1: thing.
0: And I think offensive linemen, you know, I mean, I think McGlinchey and Miners and Wattenberg. I mean, I think they would say, yeah, let's run this, but didn't get in.
1: With the exception of that specific series, I actually thought the offensive line had a really good day. Like rewatching it today,
0: Certainly better than Kansas City. No doubt about
1: 100%. They blitzed. Jacksonville blitzed 46%, and I think it was around 17% pressure rate.
0: In fairness, Jacksonville's not a great sack team. You know, last year, I think if I remember the stats, I think they had 32 sacks.
1: That sounds about right. I'll look it up here.
0: And they were not. But I mean, to your point, I agree with it. I thought the offensive line was markedly better.
1: Yeah, and I'd say in most facets, but specifically in pass pro, like that's it. Like Bo was able to stand back there and survey a little bit there. Now, again, you're looking Jaylen Waddle's way a lot, which is what you should be doing, but he was able to die. There's another pass to Jaylen Waddle where he had to wait for him to get to the second window because the linebacker bailed. The linebacker was up, and then he bailed, and he had to get past the second window, but Bo threw that thing before Jaylen even got to that second window, and so it just was on him as he got by there. But that was a great sort of instinctual moment between the two of them because the chemistry was kind of the conversation right after the first game. It's like three targets, one catch for 2 yards. The question was asked of Davis, is it going to take some time for these two to get on the same page? Didn't seem like we had much of an issue in this game.
0: No, I mean, he's such a dynamic talent. I thought Davis was really creative in terms of how they used him. In that last drive, 4 minutes and 41 seconds to go. They line him up as an offset fullback after motioning him into the backfield. And then they run what we used to call slide. So he's lined up basically between the left guard and left tackle. He slides behind the line of scrimmage into the flat on the right side. And if you go back and look at that, because it's Jaylen Waddle, I would think, one of the inside 20 defenders, inside linebackers to the offense's right, actually moved out with Waddle, but Bo ran, it was either 15 or 19 handoff, and that's when the Jonah Coleman bent back, and there's nobody there. Mm-hmm. So that's the kind of thing that Jaylen Waddle will bring to this offense, because everywhere he goes, he's going to get a lot of attention.
3: Yeah, it's a luxury for Davis Webb. You know, a young play caller being able to use a guy like that who everybody's watching and who everybody's being influenced by. But you think about the studying that Jaylen Waddle has to do. If he has that much action, you know, he has to be a very intelligent football player, super high football IQ to be able to run, you know, motion anywhere into the backfield as a running back. Now you're tight end, now you're over here, now you're back. And there's different kinds of motion. There's that orbit motion. There's inside out motion, outside in motion. That's a lot to keep in your head, you know? And so last week, the debacle in Kansas City, there's a lot in these guys' heads. They're trying to make it work. It's really, really loud. They're putting all these new plays in, you know? And so they probably learned a lot about game planning in that week. And there is a chemistry issue that will unfold as the games go on. It will get better. There is a connection between a receiver and a quarterback that doesn't come overnight. It doesn't come after 3 months. It takes time. And the longer you play together, the more you know each other and the more unspoken that communication can become.
1: So your assessment of the loss in Kansas City is that they were overwhelmed by the amount of planning.
3: They didn't look like an offense that knew exactly what they were doing.
1: That's fair.
3: To me. And that happens a lot in week one games with genius coaches. Because they put too much on these players, especially in an away game that's that loud. I mean, I think it was 2005 or 6. We went on the road. You might remember this. We played St. Louis Rams on the road week one. I think it was 2006.
0: That was a bad. I just remember the Rams scored a million and you guys didn't.
3: In our offense, we had so many checks.
0: Yeah.
3: We had, if they're doing this, we're going to check to this. If they're doing this, we're going to check to this. Well, we couldn't hear anything.
0: Yeah.
3: So we get to the line of scrimmage, and what are we checking to? Nobody really knows, our offense was really bad that day. We ended up having, you know, well, you can judge for yourself how 2006 went, but we were a pretty good football team. We went to the AFC Championship the year before, but we had too much on our plate that week, and it was too loud to hear the things that we put on our plate.
0: Was that Cutler's rookie year?
3: It was, yeah. So Cutler would come in when we were 7-4 year.
0: It came in against Arizona.
3: Right.
0: Okay, all right.
1: I want to look that game up real quick. So you said this 2000.
3: I think it was the opening game of 2006.
1: Okay. Yeah.
0: And that was a difficult place to play, they called that place at the time.
3: Yeah.
0: Edgar something dome. what was the name of the dome that the St. Louis Rams played?
1: Yeah.
0: Wasn't the Edgar something? They changed names of places, it seems, about every 5-6 years.
1: It was, hold on. Yeah, it was the Dome and America Center.
0: Well, hell.
3: Yeah, Invesco, Sports Authority, corporate logo here.
1: Yeah, in St. Louis. You guys lost 18-10.
3: Right.
1: So, Mark Bulger was the starter.
0: So I was thinking of another game. I was thinking of a game they lost back there, what was the greatest show on turf.
1: Oh, okay.
0: And that was like a track meet.
1: Gotcha.
0: That had a bunch of quarter runners running against 100-meter guys.
1: Yeah, this was Plummer, 13-26 for 138, 3 interceptions.
0: Ooh. Sorry, Jake, bringing that one up. Yeah. That was your pal Nate that did that, by the way.
1: You guys ran the ball really well, 25 for 161.
3: Who's running the rock?
1: You want to tell
0: Landis
1: me?
0: Gary.
1: It was not a Landis Gary.
0: Mike
3: Bell?
0: Yeah.
1: And?
0: Mike is another Mike?
1: Nope. It's both Bells. Tatum and Mike.
0: Tatum and Mike.
3: Wow, 1-2 punch.
1: Tatum was 15 for 103, and Mike was 10 for 58.
0: What day is it, Mike? Sorry.
1: They bringing that commercial back.
0: I know.
1: It was the longest time.
0: I know.
1: I saw it the other day, and I was like, wait, we're doing this again? I was like, actually, it was pretty good.
0: You know what other commercial they're going to bring back?
2: What's up?
1: We're off and rolling. Obviously, in a victory. A little bit different tenor, I think, than last Tuesday.
0: Yeah.
1: When we came in here and said, what did we just watch? Yeah. What was that?
3: Yeah.
1: We know exactly. And now the question becomes, can you repeat it? Can be what you were in the second half. Can that be what you are?
0: Well, they're going to have to be even better against the Rams. I mean, they're playing. We all know what the first 6 games look like.
1: Yeah.
0: Rams come in. They play tonight. I think Bronco fans should hope the Rams win. Because I really don't want the Rams to come into town 0-2 and a desperate football team. But they're a really good team. You know what? And they're coming to town playing a really good team. So I think Sunday night matchup this coming week is going to be terrific.
1: I'm going to see Aaron Donald tonight.
0: Yeah.
1: That's going to be interesting, too. All right, off rolling here on a Monday. Very excited to be with you. We'll come back. We'll continue to dive into the game coming up next.
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20: KOA News Time is 3:31. I'm Chad Bauer. The White House television press pool has stopped covering President Trump's events. It comes after the White House banned CNN, MS Now, and Politico, who have filed a lawsuit. The outlets that make up the television press pool, CNN, NBC, Fox, ABC, and CBS, said in a joint statement, no administration should restrict a news organization because it objects to its reporting. The high cost of diesel is going to add up for ski resorts this winter with their snow grooming operations using machines that have poor fuel efficiency. Monarch Mountain's general manager Chris Haggerty says they don't want those costs to impact the experience for guests.
21: What we might do is get creative with grooming half of one trail and leaving the other half ungroomed, which is actually something that people prefer at times as well. So we'll probably start to look at things like that and get creative.
20: He says the mountain gets its diesel in bulk, but the best price right now is still higher than normal. Diesel in Colorado is $2.50 cents a gallon more expensive now than it was last September. Officials say no one was hurt when a Waymo vehicle made an unexpected appearance at a Denver farmer's market. The vehicle drove its way through the crowd at the South Pearl Farmer's Market yesterday morning. A statement from Waymo says they are dedicated to learning from this situation as they continue improving road safety in the cities they serve. Fox 31 pinpoint weather, mostly sunny today with a high of 75. Tonight, partly cloudy, low 52, and tomorrow, mostly sunny. An isolated thunderstorm possible. Tuesday's high 81. It's 74 in Denver. Our next update at 4 o'clock. From the Common Spirit Health KOA News Desk, I'm Chad Bauer. Let's get a check on traffic with Dave O'Brien.
2: Well, traffic is picking up around Denver a little bit, but is still moving well for the most part. There are a few issues on the interstates adding to slowing, though. A stalled SUV is blocking the center lane of eastbound I-70 between Washington and Brighton. That is causing slowing starting back at I-25. Eastbound I-70 also slow from Havana to Chambers, and westbound I-70 is a little heavy from Quebec to Brighton. A crash on eastbound I-76 between 74th and Vasquez is blocking the left lane. Slowing starts back at I-25. Delays there are running around 25 to 30 minutes right now. Northbound I-25 is heavy from Downing into downtown. Southbound I-25 is getting busy from University to Hamden. I-270 and I-225 are both getting slower in the usual spots. And outbound Peña is moving at 35 from E-470 to 56th. I'm Dave O'Brien on KOA, 850 AM and 94.1 FM.
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1: The last catch, the 29-yarder, was that double move stutter that he did to get open.
17: You know who I credit for that? Davis Webb.
24: Nick's design roll to the right. He's got Day in the flat. Throws the ball wide open. Waddle. Penalty flag thrown. Waddle has to cradle the catch at the Jacksonville 17. Gets up talking to the Jacksonville bench.
3: You got a guy like Jalen Waddle who can get open in a phone booth.
1: What a night for Jalen Waddle. What a night for the Broncos offense.
17: Were you old enough to actually ever use a phone booth?
1: I've used...
17: I mean, for a call?
1: Well, I know what they look like. I don't know if I've actually... Like, I don't remember...
3: You ever dropped
1: process.
3: Two dimes in it and made a call?
1: No, I've made calls on payphones, but as an actual phone booth. I don't know if we actually had phone booths down in New Mexico, but we had payphones. So does that make it's kind of the same thing?
17: The payphones just on a standalone on the side of the road,
1: stuck to a wall or something.
17: Oh, okay.
1: Yeah, just like you walk
17: like
1: up
17: in a saloon, sort of thing.
1: Exactly. Okay. Like in a saloon.
17: I mean,
1: it's all
17: stuck to the wall of what?
1: It's all like desert, and we're walking around with our horses and stuff. Yeah. And then you walk up and you throw a couple dimes in there and you make a call. Yeah, we did have the rotary phone, where you
17: oh, nice. I grew up with that.
1: Had to do that.
17: Good by the way, the 6:05, the game Dave was thinking of was the track meet. It was 2000 opener. That was Brian Griese.
1: Mm. Ah, there you go.
17: Thank you.
1: In Edward Jones Dome.
17: That's it.
1: Yeah, text line.
17: Edward Jones.
1: Yep. Edward Jones Dome. You were right. You said Edward. You're in there.
3: Who's Edward Jones?
1: I thought you were making a Twilight reference.
17: Investment guy. Oh, no. No. I never got into Twilight. Did you watch that?
1: I've watched it.
17: Sure you did.
3: Yeah, of course.
17: I mean, why am I not surprised?
1: That's supposed to be.
3: He's read the books, Dave.
17: I know.
1: I want to be up on pop culture references. I have to know what Team Edward versus Team Jacob means.
17: I'm proud of you.
1: I mean, again, for the show, certainly, in case it comes up. You got to ask him about sparkly vampires.
17: Oh, gosh.
1: Okay. I want to ask you about Davis Webb. We were listening to that clip as we were coming back. From week one to week two, certainly improvements in the play calling. What's your overall takeaway through the first 2 weeks of what Davis Webb's offense is looking like?
17: I thought he could, with the way the game ended, exhale. And I thought it was really cool that Sean went down and fist bumped him, because you know how many cameras in an NFL game. So you know that's going to be on camera. But that, to me, was his way of saying, nice job, bro. I mean, really well done. Got into a flow in the second half. Able to run the ball. The 4-minute offense. Some of the stuff he dialed up was really good. I mean, very creative, like the Waddle play that you just heard. I mean, that just doesn't happen. That's stuff you practice, and then you've got to be able to see it. Third down and three, instead of going for something short, something maybe you run it, you know, take time off the clock, you dial it up, and you run a stutter comeback to, you know, Jalen Waddle. So I thought it was a big moment at the end of the game. I was happy for Davis.
3: Yeah, I was happy for him as well. On my drive home from the stadium, I was listening to your show, Ryan.
1: Oh, thank you.
3: You did a great job.
1: Stop it.
3: Really, really amazing. Well prepared. You really do. Really well researched. But
1: you're killing me.
3: Susie called in.
1: Yes, she did. Yeah.
3: And I heard what she mentioned about what Alex Singleton said after the game. And it's the first time since he's been here that the defense has just been able to sit back and watch the offense ice the game.
1: It's almost 5 minutes.
17: Run 41, to be exact.
1: Yeah.
3: And that's 5 years he's been here, right? And Sean Payton's been the offensive coordinator for the previous several. Prior to that, it was the highly esteemed Nathaniel Hackett calling plays. But only Davis Webb was able to do that, what we saw yesterday. That's a feather in his cap, right? In his second game. Especially after being so maligned the last week and having to hear the national narrative around, is this the right move? Is it time to pull the play calling duties away from Davis Webb and give him back to Sean Payton? Sean Payton is a Hall of Fame play caller. Why would you give it to Davis Webb? What are we doing? These games matter. And all of a sudden we're giving it to this 31-year-old kid who's still sucking his thumb, relatively speaking, in the play calling world.
1: What was that accent?
3: Hey.
17: Hey,
3: I don't know what we're doing over here.
17: You just went into a cat walking up and down the Bronx.
3: Get over here.
1: What are we doing here?
3: So it was really nice to see that. You know, and to see the players rally around him. To get the win for him, to have Sean Payton fist bump him up. I think it feels good for him, and it gives him the confidence he needs going into week three.
1: So did a light switch flip in the second half? Or and Bo was talking about it after the game, says, and Sean said the same thing, like, no, we came into halftime saying, no, we're actually doing some good things. We're just not finishing. We're not getting these touchdowns. We're not scoring what we need to score through the interception in the end zone. Certainly the 1 yard line, those reasons why maybe some optimism. So was this game the entirety of we turn the page, or did it really happen in the second half?
17: I think it happened in the second half.
1: Yeah, I think so.
17: And again,
1: too.
17: You got to go back critically and look at the first half, and I'm sure they already have, and look at that thing and say, okay, what happened?
1: I agree.
17: And how do we make sure we've been notoriously a slow starting team? And here we did it again. We started slow. So you'll talk to your offensive staff. I'm sure Davis will. I would imagine Sean will too. What are you guys thinking? Any ideas? Am I missing anything? How can we get this thing going quicker? And some guys will have ideas, and some they'll say, no, we're not doing that. So it's trial and error every week. They have to establish something that they feel like they can hang their hats on. Like this, like that 4 minute drive. And I didn't hear Singleton say that, but that's so crucial to be able to do that. Close out a one score game and the other offense never gets the ball.
1: And it was emphatic, by the way. Like, it was, not only did they complete the 29 yarder, which kind of leaned things in the direction that it was going to be difficult.
17: They knelt the last 2 minutes.
1: Then you were able to get the 12 yard run and then another 12 yard run where rookie stayed in bounds. I mean, my goodness. Like, so it didn't even come down to really sweating it. It was one of those, like, you were in control. There wasn't even a moment, probably on the defensive side, where they had to think about it at that point.
17: Yeah. I mean, again, for a team, as Alex alluded to, for a team that maybe has struggled in that area in the past, that's a huge step.
3: Yeah, part of it's because everything has been so close, right? Last year, it was 12-1 score games. And so you didn't have the luxury of having a lead and protecting it at the end of the game because you were coming from behind at the end of the game. But to Dave's point about this team starting slow notoriously, Davis Webb can fix that. And if he comes in and he's the guy who figures out how to not start slow and to get Bo clicking on all cylinders right from the jump, that'll be a miracle. You know, maybe not a miracle, but that'll be his value and his asset as the offensive play caller because it's still Sean Payton's offense. This is Sean Payton's offense. Of course, Davis Webb is sequencing the plays and adding his wrinkles, but it's Sean Payton's offense, and it's his buddy, Bo Nix, as the quarterback. He's kind of caught between those two entities, and it's a bit of a challenge for a first-year play caller who's 31 years old trying to make both guys happy because they're they have different jobs.
1: Relative to?
3: Relative to execution. And so Davis Webb is trying to figure out a way to start faster.
1: Yeah.
3: To not fall victim to the same problems they had last year and the previous years with the same offense, right? And so I think they're still trying to figure that out. That first half, there were some operational issues. There were some sloppy issues. Again, to me, there was some guys who didn't really know what was going on. The play clock was, you know, going down. I mean, they're breaking the huddle with 8-9 seconds left on the play clock. A couple delay of games that were just uncharacteristic of an efficient offensive team. That, as the season goes on, Davis Webb can put a stamp on it by making them better at that.
1: Dave, quickly before we hit traffic, how about Jonah Coleman? Come on now. That was...
0: Oh, I'm all in.
1: I'm a fan.
0: I'm all in. And it's, you have to think back. It's rare for a fourth-round draft choice, not a first, second, third, fourth, mid-round draft choice, for a head coach to see him in the first preseason game and say, I've seen enough. I already know what I have. So he's, you know, depending on how J.K. is, I mean, he's going to get a lot of carries against the Rams. Smart, thick, tough. Ball security has been very good with him. You know, stayed in bounds. Smart play there. Don't try to score. Get in bounds. The game's over. So I like him, and I'm anxious to see what he does with a little more work.
1: Evan Engram had a pretty nice catch, too, by
0: the way. Was that nice? That, yeah. To me, that was the best catch. Yeah, Troy had a good one. Troy Franklin had a good one-hander. But, Evan, you got to have... you got to have a sizable amount of strength in your hands. A lot of receivers do. But that thing was, for a tall guy, he's about 6'2", running full speed, and the ball's below your knees. That's a harder catch than people think.
5: With his long reach and supple hands.
1: Knew that was coming.
3: Yeah. Let it go, Evan.
1: From the KOA Traffic Center, here's Dave O'Brien.
2: A stalled SUV just moved from the center lane to the right shoulder of eastbound I-70 between Washington and Brighton. There is still some slowing starting around I-25 there. A crash on eastbound I-76 between 74th and Vasquez is blocking the left lane. Slowing starts at I-25 and delays there are around 30 minutes. There's a crash on northbound Garrison at 8th Avenue, and both directions of Highway 67 are closed west of Sedalia because of a serious crash involving a dump truck. I'm Dave O'Brien on KOA, 850 AM and 94.1 FM.
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15: Ingram with the catch of the game. Nix is saying, let's go fast. Evan Ingram caught that ball below his knees and plucked it out of the air and kept it from falling to the ground. Sensational catch by Evan Ingram of 17 yards.
16: You won't see a better catch than that.
18: Baby, I'm no pain. Is that
1: Vampire Weekend? I see what you did there. France.
3: Miss Jones, yeah, you're up. A Vampire Weekend cover band called Werewolf Weekday.
1: I'm going to give you that one. I don't want to because it's almost Ben-esque.
3: Yeah.
1: But it's a little okay. Higher class than Ben. Ben is usually the lowest of the hanging fruit, and then you reach a little bit.
3: I reach a little bit.
1: Yeah.
3: I was also in a Weird Al cover band called Normal Steve, and we just played the original songs. We just
1: straight up,
3: yeah.
1: Didn't even
3: do the parody version.
1: No artistic license. Just played
3: just the original songs.
1: Man, just played it.
3: That he parodied.
1: Yeah. Exactly.
3: Yeah.
1: Did you do a parody of Weird Al? Yeah, that would be really funny.
3: Yeah.
1: And take the parody of.
3: We took the parody of the parody and made it very boring.
1: Went back to the original.
3: Yeah.
1: I agree with Grant.
3: Yeah, sorry.
1: Here's what Evan Ingram, he was asked today about that spectacular catch.
2: Yeah, one of my off-season trainer that I work with in Austin, he's calling it my best catch ever. I think it's definitely one of the cooler ones I've ever made. I work on those kind of catches a lot. I do a lot of ball work in the off season, during the season, at practice, after practice. Like, it's just cool to work on certain things and for it to show up in the game. And
1: I thought that was kind of interesting. Well, first of all, that the guy that he works with in the off season said it was his best catch ever. There's an argument for it. I mean, it was, as Dave said, sensational. But also, practicing that is interesting. Like, I mean, I've seen guys work on the jugs machine and
3: jugs. You can't really do that with
1: you
3: jugs.
1: Can't do
3: unless
1: that on
3: you
1: jugs
3: angle
1: machine.
3: It, angle it down and you work with the angles. But like, it's really, you know, that we've talked about this before. Jugs machines only kind of strengthens your hands. It's like you're standing in front of it. It's coming out of the same trajectory, same spot. You're standing right in front of it. Football is sprinting, jumping, diving. Guys behind you, the ball behind you. Having to flip your hips and do all kinds of, you know, acrobatic stuff to put yourself in a position to get your hands on the ball. And so the body acrobatics that it took to even get his hands there, that's one thing. He's sprinting across the field. So, you know, your eyeballs are bouncing in your head. When you read a book, you don't do it while you're sprinting, right? You probably stay stationary.
1: I mean, I tried once.
3: Right. So you're judging the ball, the path of this ball, the flight of the ball while you're sprinting, sure, and everything. And then you got to go down like that and you got to figure out whether you're going to, you know, thumbs together, like, or
1: cradle
3: together.
1: Or.
3: So there's a lot of just in the moment, you got to be, have done so many of those different angle catches that you don't have to think about it. Of course, you just throw your hands out and they find themselves in the right position like they did there. And catching the ball is the number one thing, you know, and he secured the ball and went down to the ground. It was a beautiful catch.
1: I do wonder a little bit about, again, as Jalen Waddle's role continues to grow, because I was asked about, I think on the text line during React last night, about Cortland Sutton and how he's maybe feeling about Jalen Waddle's emergence. And I would say this is probably the same for several of the pass catchers, because you have Troy Franklin, who had over 100 targets last year. Cortland Sutton's used to be in the number one. Evan Ingram has certainly been a top target tight end in the past. How will those guys respond as Jalen Waddle's role only continues to grow? Because at this point, you can't not target him. You have to function the offense through him. It's just what it is, because he is a different kind of player than they've ever had here. So when we come back, I want to ask you a little bit about the rest of the receivers and what their mindset ultimately looks like.
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31: KOA News Time is 4:01. I'm Chad Bauer. After their opening game loss to the Chiefs, the Broncos got off to a slow start against the Jaguars before bouncing back for a 20-13 come-from-behind victory. Tight end Evan Engram says with so many close games last year, the team doesn't panic when they're behind.
2: Overall, we're just a resilient group. We want to be the best we can be, and there's times in the game where maybe we're not where exactly we want to be or exactly what we planned, and we don't blink. We play the next play and we continue to fight, and things go our way when we do that.
31: Another primetime game for the Broncos this week as they host the Rams on Sunday Night Football. Good news for I-70 travelers as a construction project finished early.
32: CDOT says the planned 83-hour westbound closure at Kipling was completed ahead of schedule, entirely reopening the freeway a day before it was originally slated. CDOT says they are making critical repairs to the bridge over Kipling, working crews around the clock over the weekend to limit disruptions. Repair teams will now turn their focus to eastbound I-70 with a mirrored operation scheduled to take take 83 hours, closing eastbound lanes at 7 o'clock Friday night with a planned reopening next Tuesday at 6 in the morning. Keenan Dixon, KOA.
31: The family that owns a majority of the New York Yankees is selling a stake of the team to a private equity company. As part of the deal with Apollo Global Management, the Steinbrenner family will reportedly hand over 16% of the franchise and a seat on its board for $2.6 billion. Private equity firms are only able to own up to 15% of any team, so the MLB would have to grant a formal waiver or adjust its bylaws for this deal to be approved. Fox 31 pinpoint weather, partly cloudy tonight with a low of 52. Tomorrow, mostly sunny and isolated thunderstorm possible. Tuesday's high 81. It's 75 in Denver. Our next update at 4:30 from the Common Spirit Health KOA News Desk. I'm Chad Bauer on KOA. Let's get a check on traffic with Dave O'Brien.
3: Denver highways are getting busier and more active with a few incidents. A crash on northbound I-25 before 6th Avenue just moved from the center lane to the right shoulder. The safety patrol has some traffic cones partially in the right lane there also, and that is adding to the typical slowing between Broadway and Spear on northbound I-25. Southbound I-25 also busy from Santa Fe to Hamden. There are a couple of issues on I-76 around Vasquez. A crash on eastbound I-76 before Vasquez is blocking the left lane. Delays in that direction start at Pecos and are running at about an hour right now, an hour-long delay on eastbound I-76. And there was a crash on the left shoulder of westbound I-76 after Vasquez. Delays in that direction not quite as bad. There was also an accident on northbound Sheridan Boulevard at 58th. I'm Dave O'Brien on KOA, 850 AM and 94.1 FM.
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1: Don't doubt me on this. I know you played the game, but I know what I saw. Welcome to hour two, just after 4 o'clock. Dave is not here.
11: Dave's not here!
1: Oh, there it is. Maybe we'll use that one from now on.
12: Should.
1: Nate Jackson is, though. Very excited to have him with us. 56690. We're talking about the interception, Bo Nix's interception. We'll get to that coming up here in just a little bit. I want to break that down. Because I think it was a little bit unlucky. Like, I think people are hammering Bo for it. It's a frustrating throw, but I'm not losing my mind on that one. Other people are. I am not. We'll get to it, though. But I asked you a question going into the break about how the rest of the receivers are reacting to the emergence of Jalen Waddle. It's one thing to know all offseason, the talented receiver that is now in the room, but now to be on the field, and especially when you're, say, Cortland Sutton, who's been the one here in previous years, Troy Franklin, who's used to 100-plus targets, and then you have an Ingram. And I mean, all of those pass catchers now live in a world where we probably should be targeting Jalen Waddle 10 times a game. So if you're one of those receivers, what's your mindset?
12: Yeah, it's a tough one because you see a guy do what Jalen Waddle did yesterday. You understand why he's here. You understand why he was traded for. You understand why everyone's excited about him because he does that on game day, right? And so if I want the ball, I'm going to have to step my game up. I'm going to have to show that I can do that too, even if I can't do that. Like, everyone has a different skill set, but I got to maximize the opportunities that I get. And you know what? Evan Ingram, one target, one nice catch. He did that. Troy Franklin, one target, one nice catch. He did that. Cortland Sutton, maybe there's a conversation about Cortland and what's going on there. Because, you know, to me, Cortland looked a little bit sluggish out there. And I don't know if that's just contrasting him with a speedster, Jalen Waddle, but he looks like he's kind of nursing something or something like that. You know, Cortland Sutton can have a huge impact on the game if he's not catching the ball. And that is by drawing attention because people still, you know, respect his talent. But it's also in the running game. Cortland Sutton is an absolute beast. And I've never, or I can't remember, seeing him ever go do what Pat Bryant does in the running game, which is go hit somebody. Now, Pat Bryant's getting a little aggressive, a little handsy in the running game. He's holding on a lot. But he's obviously got the green light from the coaching staff to go be a bully out there. That's his value to the team right now, right? Because especially, look, you just mentioned all those targets, all those, you know, Jalen Waddle and all these guys. Pat Bryant knows that his asset is his physicality in the running game, and he's going to get those targets when they come. But Cortland needs to, I think, take a page out of Pat Bryan's book and get a little more physical. You know, use your size, use your strength,

0: Last week it was, what? Jaylen Waddle's not involved in the offense at all. What's going on? Is he a decoy? This week it's, oh my gosh, this guy's the best receiver to ever put on a pair of cleats. So what is the truth? Well, it changes week to week. And so I would imagine that Jaylen Waddle's not going to put in that kind of performance every week because defenses are going to key on him. You know, the flow of the game is going to go somewhere else. He could get banged up, whatever it might be. Those guys who are getting limited targets now because of Jaylen Waddle's arrival will get more targets as the season goes on. They have to be ready for it.
1: There are some fair things you said in there, but I disagree with one specifically about his role in the offense. This is how it has to be from now on. If he's healthy and he's out on the field, I understand game plans and all those kinds of things. You go offense to offense, the best wide receivers in the game, JSN gets three touchdowns. Even without their starting quarterback, he is the primary target.
0: Oh, you got right? Drew Locke throwing him.
1: Well, I'm just saying, like, whoever is going to quarterback that team is looking for JSN. It's the same thing in Detroit with Amon-Ra St. Brown. It's the same thing in Minnesota. They got Carson Wentz, but guess what? He's throwing it to Justin Jefferson.
0: So you're saying Jaylen Waddle deserves to be in that conversation with those three guys you just mentioned?
1: He absolutely does, because not only is he your number one, he is a number one. Like, it was one thing we used to have that
0: he's
1: conversation.
0: He's never been one before.
1: Well,
0: he was for a stretch.
1: He was for a small stretch.
0: But
1: rookie year, he was the number one. Like,
0: I got you.
1: Yeah, and Tyreek Hill eventually got there. But I'm saying, but, like, he is, like, it was one thing when it was Courtland Sutton was our number one.
0: Yeah.
1: And we targeted him like a number one for our team, but he wasn't viewed league wide as a number one. Jaylen Waddle, and anybody you talked to said, well, I think he's a high end two, borderline one, but I've always wanted to see what it would look like if he got the chance to be a true one. And if he could, he was drafted in the top 10 for a reason because the Miami Dolphins thought he could be a one. The Broncos need to treat him as such, and the offense will be better for it.
0: I disagree with the way you're framing this.
1: Okay.
0: You want to isolate and feature one guy in the NFL, that's a recipe, in my opinion, for disaster.
1: So Detroit's, they're making a mistake. Seattle, who just won a championship and had Offensive Player of the Year, JSN, that was a mistake, huh? I'm just trying to understand you.
0: Right, and I'm trying to explain it. Okay. Seattle had a very active running game, right? And I think that was the strength of their championship team last year was their running game. JSN became a very viable option because of the strength of the running game and a commitment to the running game. So that's one piece there. Amon-Ra St. Brown, where are the Lions at right now? What have the Lions actually won?
1: They've been one of the most prolific offenses in the
0: prolific league.
1: Yes. Oh, my God. They're a top offense.
0: They are teetering right now.
1: They're
0: peering over the precipice.
1: There was a good five-year stretch there where it was... Maybe more like 4 year stretch. They were in the playoffs
0: numbers,
1: every year. They were
0: number one
1: in the NFC.
0: We're trying to win Super Bowls here. Big numbers. You're right. Big numbers. Fantasy numbers, right? You want them on your fantasy squad. But this is not an offense that features one guy and feeds him. This is an offense that features everyone. Case in point, Nate Atkins has more targets yesterday than Troy Franklin and Evan Ingram combined. Why is that? Because this offense is about finding the open areas and the weakness in the defense. It's not about feeding a guy if he's double covered. And that's I think, the danger in looking at this thing. Like, Jaylen Waddle has to be given 12 targets a game, no matter what. Well, what if a defense comes up with it? And they're going to, by the way. The Rams are going to have a good plan for Jaylen Waddle. And guess what? Davis Webb, Sean Payton, they know that. So now they get to work with this idea that this defensive matchup, they're going to be focusing on Jaylen Waddle. So now someone else can go off. And that's what's going to happen, Ryan. And you're going to have to accept it that Jaylen Waddle's not going to get 150 catches this year. Okay. He might get 100. He might get 80, 85. That's a lot. But he's not going to get JSN
1: Justin Jefferson
0: numbers. He's not going to do that. And that's okay. Because those offenses are different. This is a different style of offense.
1: That's a mistake. Everything you just said would be a mistake.
0: Really?
1: Yes. Everything you just said would be a mistake.
0: So throwing to the open guy is a mistake and forcing it into the same guy.
1: And I knew you were losing the argument when you started talking about the run game. That was the moment I knew you were going to lose. You were losing that argument. But I appreciate it.
0: Oh, we're talking about balance and nuance?
1: Yeah. All right. From the KOA Traffic Center, here's Dave O'Brien.
2: crash on northbound I-25 before 6th Avenue is on the right shoulder. That is adding to the daily afternoon slowing between Broadway and Spear on northbound I-25. A crash on

0: eastbound I-76 before Vasquez is blocking the left lane, slowing their starts all the way back at Pecos. There's also a crash on westbound I-76 at Vasquez, blocking the left lane. And there are accidents on northbound Sheridan at 58th, northbound Chambers at 40th, and at 98th in Washington. I'm Dave O'Brien on KOA, 850 AM and 94.1 FM.
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18: All right, so a couple of injuries that we're monitoring. Sounds like J.K. 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Dr. Schneider, you're on with Nate Jackson, Ryan Edwards. My friend, how are you?
19: I'm doing phenomenal. Happy Victory Monday to you two gentlemen.
18: Indeed. Same to you, sir. All right, so let's start with hamstrings, because a lot of hamstring injuries. You got J.K. Dobbins, yeah, who might ultimately be okay, so you can tell me. R.J. Harvey did not play in the game for a hamstring. And then we have Caleb Williams, who was writhing around on the ground as though it had torn completely from the bone, but we find out it's a grade 1. So tell me a little bit about the timeline for these guys.
19: Well, let's just hope that it's not like we had 4 or 5 years ago. Remember when it felt like we had like 10 Broncos go down with hammies? I think when it comes to Dobbins and Harvey, it sounds like we may have dodged a bullet and they'll be okay. And all of us, I think, throughout the season, we'll keep crossing our fingers when it comes to Dobbins. The Caleb Williams thing, when I first saw that, I thought it was his ACL. I suspect most people did. That, you know, the funny thing is when you contract a muscle, if you think about like contracting your biceps muscle, you know, almost everyone would think, oh, someone's flexing their arm, the muscle's getting shorter, you're contracting it. Well, that's a concentric contraction. Actually, an even more powerful way of contracting a muscle all over the human body is that as you're flexing it, the muscle itself gets longer. So like someone would think about doing a curl, doing a negative curl where the weight is coming down. It's a very powerful way of using your muscle. That's how hamstring muscles tear. And it tends to happen just like it did with Caleb Williams, where you're contracting and kind of lost his footing a little bit trying to evade that tackle. You contract when his leg was almost straight. Frankly, for his sake, I'm relieved that it's a hamstring. And it is a little bit laughable that it's just a grade 1, because, man, it looked like an ACL done for the season.
20: Doc, can you talk a little bit about what makes up a hamstring? Because there's no ham and there's no string. And it's not just one muscle, well, is
21: you're
20: it,
21: so
20: Doc?
21: Clever.
20: It's multiple intertwined muscles, and it depends on where you hurt it. Is it up high? Is it in the belly? Is it down low? Can you talk about what the hamstring is?
19: Yeah, so, you know, it's a set of muscles that actually originate off of the pelvis. So when especially if you're someone who's got kind of a bony butt, when you're sitting on a chair, a wooden chair, and you can feel the bones in your pelvis that you're sitting on, that's the ischial tuberosity. The hamstring tendon is actually attached to that. And if you're looking at a human cadaver, you could see kind of these white tendons that insert right onto the bone. Then they go down the entire length of the back of your thigh and then cross the knee joint and then insert on the bones as they circle around on the front of your leg. So in an average grown man playing in the NFL, we're talking like a 2-foot-long muscle tendon unit. Most of the time, when a player of that caliber is tearing his hamstring, it's in the middle of the thigh. It's an intramuscular tear. So it's kind of like your mom's roast beef. Some of those fibers kind of tear apart. It bruises. And, you see that typical picture where someone pulls it and they're grabbing at the back of their mid-thigh. What really hurts is when someone tears the tendon off the ischial tuberosity, off their pelvis bone. That's more like a water skiing injury, and they'll rip everything off. When someone rips that, you got to have surgery. But in a player like Caleb Williams, grade one, it's probably just within the muscle. Some of those fibers tear and just turns into this nagging injury that goes on for months.
18: Mm, nothing worse than that. And a dried roast beef, by the way. Let me ask you, if you had a chance to see Marvin Mims, he's been dealing with this foot thing. Now, I think he hurt it ultimately in the third preseason game, and then he had to leave the Chiefs game temporarily, came back in, but then he wasn't able to go for this game. Is this something that's going to linger with him for a while?
19: Feels like it. So, and here's where we play the guessing game. I've not seen his x-rays. It makes you wonder if he's got one of those fifth metatarsal stress injuries. And you're right, this goes all the way back to the end of August, where sometimes you can see on the x-ray, you see this tiny little crack, and so you play this waiting game. There's also some joints in the middle of your foot that are kind of concerning. That's really more of a ligament strain. We'll no doubt talk about Lisfranc injuries this year. But I'm thinking he might have a little stress reaction there. I'm hoping that he can just get by another few weeks until it's not bothering him anymore.
20: Doc, I don't know if you saw the Jaden Daniels elbow hyperextension. It was a really ugly one, so much so that Tom Brady let out a naughty word.
18: Yes, he did.
20: On the air. Your thoughts on that, too. Yeah, exactly. I think he wasn't alone in having that reaction. Of course, he was falling to the ground, put his hand out, and that elbow just went the wrong way. Can you talk a little bit about why it does that and then what the recovery is going to be like for Jaden Daniels?
19: Well, the gut punch for this is it's the same elbow that Jaden Daniels hurt last year. Mm-hmm. And it's the same mechanism. If you look at what hit the position and you can go on to X, you can see the replay. He stumbled a little bit and put out, the ball was in his right hand. He reached out with his left hand, reaching forward with his hand in what's called a pronation position. So it's like your palm's getting in, you're reaching. When an athlete falls that way, they rupture the ligaments on the inside part of the elbow, which is to say the same ligaments that a baseball pitcher tears in his throwing elbow. Now, the problem is if it keeps unwinding, as it happened in Jaden Daniels again, you end up ripping all the ligaments in your elbow, and then you get an elbow dislocation. They tried treating it without surgery last year, and he didn't want to wear an elbow brace like we see so many offensive tackles, offensive linemen wear. Sometimes DNs like J.J. Watt had that.
18: Mm-hmm.
19: So usually it's treated without surgery, but I think that's a mistake. I mean, far be it for me to criticize my orthopedic brethren who are team docs. I think in the future we'll start seeing athletes like Jaden Daniels actually have reconstructive surgeries, like a Tommy John operation where actually reconstructing ligaments that hold the elbow together so you can stop being worried about this. I feel terrible for him.
18: Yeah.
19: I think they'll probably put him in a brace and try and get him back in a week or two because it's his non-throwing arm.
18: Makes sense. Dr. Snyder, always great. We will check in with you next week.
19: Perfect. Thanks, Jen.
18: Thanks, Doc. Thank you. We'll react to that next.
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6: KOA News Time is 4:34. I'm Chad Bauer. Colorado State has issued an apology to BYU for derogatory chants aimed at the Church of Jesus Christ of Latter-day Saints during their game. The school says that mocking anyone's faith has no place at CSU and that the chants were predominantly coming from the student section. This incident follows a similar situation last year when Colorado was fined for religious slurs directed at Mormons during their game against BYU. The Fed raising interest rates for the first time in 3 years last week will impact mortgage rates for home buyers.
7: The average rate for a 30-year fixed-rate mortgage now stands just below 7%. A decade ago, Bankrate says the same mortgage would have averaged only 3.5%, meaning the same $425,000 home could cost you $500 or more a month today versus the cost in 2016. Because the market is shifting, buyers do have more of an upper hand. According to Redfin, 45% of sellers say they're willing to offer concessions to make a sale. That's the highest number in 6 years. Sherry Preston, ABC News.
6: Fox 31 pinpoint weather, partly cloudy tonight with a low of 52. Tomorrow, mostly sunny and isolated thunderstorm possible. Tuesday's high 81. It's 74 in Denver. Our next update at 5 o'clock. 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Let's get a check on traffic with Dave O'Brien.
8: Traffic is increasing all throughout Denver, and there are a couple of slower than normal spots right now. A crash on northbound I-25 before 6th Avenue just cleared from the right shoulder. That was adding to the usual delays between Downing and downtown on northbound I-25. A crash on eastbound I-76 before Vasquez just cleared from the left lane. Backups remain starting around Pecos. There was a crash on westbound I-76 at Vasquez, blocking the left lane. The right lane of eastbound Boulder Turnpike is blocked by a crash at Flatiron Crossing. Traffic is getting by that one pretty well. And there are also accidents on northbound Sheridan at 58th, northbound Chambers at 40th, eastbound 120th after Lowell, eastbound Hamden at Santa Fe, and at 98th in Washington. I'm Dave O'Brien on KOA, 850 AM and 94.1 FM.
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20: Last week it was, what? Jalen Waddle's not involved in the offense at all. What's going on? Is he a decoy? This week it's, oh my gosh, this guy's the best receiver to ever put on a pair of cleats. So what is the truth? Well, it changes week to week. And so I would imagine that Jalen Waddle's not going to put in that kind of performance every week because defenses are going to key on him. You know, the flow of the game is going to go somewhere else. He could get banged up, whatever it might be.
18: There are some fair things you said in there, but I disagree with one specifically about his role in the offense. This is how it has to be from now on.
11: Jacksonville rushes for Bo, play fakes. Now flush, throws the ball, loads it up. Middle of the field, ball is caught inside the 5-yard line. And that is a first and goal, and that's Jalen Waddle with a huge catch of 49 yards. There's the big play dynamic that Waddle brings to the Mile High City.
18: Now, if you listen to Nate Jackson, we don't need to do that every day. This doesn't have to be part of the offense. The last time the Broncos had a wide receiver with over 135 yards in a game was when? Do you know when? I do.
20: You just read it off of something, so of course you know it.
18: Yeah, but do you know?
20: No.
18: 2018.
20: Wow.
18: Emmanuel Sanders.
20: Is that right?
18: The last wide receiver.
20: 8 seasons.
18: That's a long time.
20: Crazy. Yeah.
18: And honestly,
20: that's not good, man.
18: He would be the closest comp as far as his ability to what Jaylen Waddle, and I think Jaylen Waddle might ultimately be a little bit faster. It's close. It's very close. They're both super fast and very talented, right? So it maybe you're splitting hairs. But that's the closest. And then before that was Demaryius Thomas. So I'm just saying, like, the Broncos haven't had a caliber of wide receiver like this. So maybe you're just getting used to that, Nate. Maybe you, like everybody else, is just like, oh, you can still spread the ball around if you have to. But you really should be looking for Jaylen Waddle all the time. And the reason why is because he's probably open of the time.
0: Well, yeah.
18: Give me a couple routes yesterday that he wasn't open. Maybe find two, maybe three. But for the most part, he won his route, his matchup. So why not? Why not utilize the best weapon on your offense?
20: Oh, you want to utilize him 100%.
18: As a decoy, though, for you. Like, that's, you know.
20: A decoy, man. But you have opportunities now because of what you know he can do and what you put on tape that he can do. And I know some of this that you're doing is tongue-in-cheek, but you do understand, right, that you are – the object of football is to attack and exploit open space that the defense presents to you. And if they close down space around a player, then it's opening space somewhere else on the field.
18: That's true.
20: And so when they key on Jaylen Waddle and they start to double-team him, which – will probably happen. That means there's another area of the field that's actually more open than it was before. And you have guys who you've also paid a pretty good amount of money to and have invested a lot of time in developing and getting ready to exploit that open field. And so whether it is Troy Franklin, who had over 100 targets last year, maybe he's the guy who's going to do it in 1 week. Maybe it's Evan Engram. Maybe it is Cortland Sutton. Maybe it's Pat Bryant. Maybe it's RJ Harvey. What I'm trying to tell you is that if you rely on one guy all the time, and then they take that guy away, or he's having a bad day, or he's banged up, or whatever the case might be, then where are the rest of the guys? This is not an offense that relies on one guy. This is an offense that spreads it around. This is an offense that likes to draw up plays that trick you. They want to trick you, Ryan. And if you think that it's going to be Jaylen Waddle all the time, they want you to think that so they can open up other avenues. Case in point, the Nate Atkins stuff. You know, you don't consider him a pass receiving threat, but there he is catching touchdowns. There he is finding himself open. These are schematic successes that are a part of having a player like Jaylen Waddle. I do think he is going to be your featured receiver, but the idea that you could just go into every game with the smug look on your face that you have now, just throw it to Jaylen. Just throw it to Jaylen. That will backfire when it matters most. And you might put up some big numbers. You might win a couple games like you did yesterday. But this offense needs to be balanced. They need to establish the run, which they started to a little bit yesterday. But it's about balance and spreading the ball around.
18: Okay, so let's take a step back here. We don't agree on this, but that's okay. I can live with that. How many targets per game ballpark should Jaylen Waddle get?
20: I think no fewer than six. I think anywhere from six.
0: The over.
18: Yeah, the over.
20: I say anywhere from 6 to 10 is the sweet spot.
18: There. Okay.
20: Yeah.
18: Okay, so we're actually not that far off.
20: No.
18: Because that's in the neighborhood of a wide receiver one. Like what you're describing there initially was, well, now that we've had this breakout game, well, guess what? Cortland Sutton and Troy Franklin and Pat Bryant, guys, this next game's for you.
20: But that's how that works. You it's like we're in a boxing match, right? And I punch you in the face, and all of a sudden you put your guard up over your face. Well, guess what? You've just exposed your belly, and so I'm not going to keep hitting you in the guard, man. I'm going to punch you where you're not guarding. And so the attention on Jaylen Waddle is going to open up other players. If you're not a coordinator who's taking advantage of that obvious fact now, the fact that everyone's going to be looking at Jaylen Waddle, then you're not doing your job. If you're like, yep, Jaylen, we're doing the same thing this week. We're going to do the same thing next week. Every week it's going to be the same. It's you. All you. What? You can't do that.
18: Well, yeah, you're being a little extreme in that respect.
20: Not really.
18: Yeah, you are, because like I said, we weren't that far off. I'm saying 8 to 10 targets every game should be the conversation.
20: No, you kind of poo-pooed the idea of throwing to other people.
18: No, I did not. Listen, it's a long game. You're going to be targeting other players. I'm saying you should treat him like a wide receiver one because he is.
20: Mm.
18: You're talking about spreading the ball around. And I get this text, Ryan is a joke. So what about what I said is a joke? In respect to saying Jaylen Waddle is the kind of talent that the Broncos haven't had in a long time that could transform this offense and take it to another level. Why did you trade a first and a third for a guy that you're ultimately going to just mix in and treat like every other wide receiver? He's not.
20: Nobody said that.
18: He is nothing like anybody else you have on your team or have had for the last 8 years.
20: You're erecting a straw man here, okay? I didn't say he was just like any other wide receiver you have on the team. I'm saying you have to use his talents as an asset to now show the shiny object over here and then slip out the back door over here. You are game planning to take advantage of a player you have like that. Yes, he's going to get most of the targets. He is going to be the receiver on this team with the most catches, the most targets, probably the most touchdowns. But that doesn't mean that he should get all of the targets and all of the catches and that he should do what he did yesterday every week. It's just not going to work out like that. Defenses are going to plan to stop him in ways they weren't able to yesterday. And I just think that, you know, assuming that he's going to be able to do that every week is a mistake, and it would bite you at the wrong time.
18: Next text. Ryan, no one agrees with you on this. Very next text. Why can't we treat him like JSN? I'm sorry, texter, but you're wrong. I wanted to ask you about the interception that happened. Bo Nix throwing to Jordan Lewis. Help me break this thing down. Here's how it went down yesterday.
11: Nix floats one to the back of the end zone. That ball is intercepted in the back of the end zone. Ball intended for Cortland Sutton, and Jordan Lewis made a heck of a play on the ball. Bo Nix's second interception in as many games, and this one costly because it came on a third down and goal from the Jaguar 9-yard line.
18: It's an unfortunate play. I'm not as down about it. We were talking about it during the break, so I don't want to ruin our discussion that we had in the break. I think we're both relatively level-headed with it. In the end, I definitely want to get your take as far as what Bo saw, what he thought he saw, what maybe he was coached to do, and what can he learn from it?
20: Yeah, so you had trips to the left, so you had three receivers off there to the left. I think you had Cortland Sutton on the inside. You had Jalen Waddle in the middle of that trips, and then I think it was Pat Bryant out wide. And then you had three DBs playing off coverage, sitting about at the goal line, right? And then you had this kind of the smash concept or whip or whatever you want to call it. Both of these outside guys ran kind of whip routes or stick routes, little quick outs, and Cortland Sutton ran a corner route. So the outside guy was covered pretty well. The inside guy or the middle guy who was Jalen Waddle, his guy was really far off, and he was kind of keeping everything in front of him but backing into the end zone.
18: That was Jordan Lewis.
20: Yeah, Jordan Lewis was, you know, 2 to 3 yards deep in the end zone. And Cortland Sutton runs his corner out, and so he gets basically... So Bo's footwork is all kind of messed up on this. He kind of was backing up from the moment he caught the ball.
18: Well, it's cover zero, so they're sending everybody but those three guys.
20: Correct, but you got to stand in the pocket.
18: Okay.
20: You got to stand in the pocket and take the hit there because your footwork's important. And if you fall off your back foot and you're backpedaling as you throw it, it looks like that, right?
18: You think
20: there.
18: Maybe he anticipated he had to fall back because he knew eight was coming? They were sending eight?
20: I mean, there's different ways to approach that. I don't think that, you know, the way to go about like pressure is to just run backwards and heave it up.
18: I'm not saying it is. I'm just saying I think that I'm trying to put myself in the position. I've never obviously played pro quarterback. I'm just saying
20: so this
18: like,
20: is why
18: there's eight at the line. They're cover zero. You got three off. You're right. Thinking, okay, I've got a certain amount of time.
20: And so I can't wait for this corner to develop. I should probably throw it to that little whip route. And it's open. And the guy's 7 yards off of him.
18: It's wide open.
20: Yeah. Right. And by the way, Bo knows this. Bo knows this. I was down on the field. Bo comes to the sideline and Jalen Waddle, you know, you see him after the play standing there a little frustrated. And Bo says, you were wide open. I saw you. So this is not, these aren't things that we're saying that they don't know. But Bo didn't stand in the pocket. If he had stood in the pocket, taken the hit and delivered it to Jalen Waddle on time, he probably scores a touchdown there. Instead, he backpedals, throws it up, jump ball for your jump ball guy, which isn't a horrible thing either, right? If Cortland Sutton makes that catch and it's a touchdown, it's a great throw, you know? Great connection there. But he underthrew him on that one. So if you want to give your jump ball guy a chance, you got to give him a chance. You can't underthrow it and throw it right to the guy where he's got to go over his back and reach over and grab it out of his hands when he has kind of that position to grab it. So you know, Bo's bad on that one. Cortland could have fought maybe a little harder. You know, the receiver coach, what can I coach you up and tell you, Cortland, on this play? Certainly, he probably shouldn't have thrown it to you, but whatever, at all costs, don't let him catch that thing. Come down and club him. Make him pay for that. You know, turn into a defender. That's what they tell you when you're a receiver and the ball's underthrown or is thrown to your right to a defender. You turn into the defender. Go break that thing up. You know, maybe don't try to catch it. Maybe try to smash it out of his hands. But I think that the coaching point, the main takeaway from that is stand in the pocket, deliver the ball to Jalen Waddle, take the hit, and that's a touchdown.
18: It's a fascinating deal because I have heard some analysts say that's the throw you make in that situation. Like, all things being equal, and there, maybe Jordan Lewis was freelancing, or maybe that was the play all along. We'll never know. What analyst says that? Oh, and I've been listening to a lot of breakdown on that specific play.
20: When you watch the play, Courtland Sutton had two guys covering him.
18: No, I know, but Jordan Lewis left Jalen Waddle alone.
20: I know, but you see him, he's 2 yards deep in the end zone, and you're throwing that up there. So I'm just saying, like, you know, maybe if all things are equal and they play it correctly, then that's the throw. If Jalen Waddle's defender breaks on Jalen Waddle's route and leaves Courtland Sutton alone on the corner, then that's the thing.
18: Yeah, because the guy that made the interception was not the guy covering Courtland Sutton.
20: No, he was Jalen Waddle's defender.
18: That's kind of my point. And so
20: we don't have to... Like, Champ Bailey used to do that all the time. He would feel a play and fall off of his rule.
18: So maybe that's what it is.
20: To go make a play.
18: So you're right.
20: So you're actually baiting Bo into doing that.
18: He had a feel for it, and he fell off, and he was right.
20: And he guessed right. That's what good players do.
18: It could have gone the other way where Bo sees it and then his Jalen Waddle basically gets a latte on the way to walking into the end zone because he has all day to do that.
20: Maybe two lattes.
18: Or two lattes. bad on Bo. I also would say it's just a little bit unlucky too because the guy that made the interception wasn't the guy that you saw. Courtland won his matchup. He won his route.
20: Yeah, because the guy had inside leverage.
18: That's right.
20: And so, you know, maybe he did have help with that guy. Maybe they had it built into the defense to spy that, because the guy who was over Jalen Waddle was the deepest defender of those three who were in man coverage, and he was 2 yards in deep in the end zone to start. So maybe part of that defense is to have a guy a little bit deeper and eyeing that deep route. We don't know how that's taught. You know, it is cover zero, it's man, but you don't know how they pass off guys and how they try to account for that deep corner there. So, again, a good player by the defender, and Bo would tell you, I cannot make that throw. And if so, I got to put it in the back pylon and let you go get it.
18: A couple of texts here on our text line. Nate is so feisty today relative to other days. Nate's feisty every day that he's in here. He's arguing a bigger picture point that we are pretty close on it. I just, now that the genie's out of the bottle, I don't want to ever go back to the what you're describing. Like, I don't want to live in the world where we are spreading the ball around equally amongst the people. I'm not a communist. I've been saying that for a while. They've accused me. I'm saying, no, Jalen Waddle is your best guy. And he should be featured as such. A couple more texts here. Hell yeah, Ryan, I finally agree with you. It's a little backhanded, but I'll take it. Make one of the wide receiver one. Use him like Seattle uses JSN and Cincinnati uses Chase. Yeah, that's kind of what I'm saying.
20: Yesterday,
18: I like that. I finally agree with you. And in all caps, I finally agree with you. Again, I'll take the wins where I get them.
20: I think the other guys need more targets than they got yesterday in the big picture. I think, there were relatively few total plays yesterday relative to other games. 59 total plays. That's a little on the low side, right?
18: Sure.
20: And so there will be more opportunities, I think, to spread the ball around. But, you know, Evan Engram gets one target. I want to see Evan Engram with four or five targets in a game. Troy Franklin can get a couple more. Pat Bryant can get a couple more. And Courtland Sutton can get a couple more. But Jalen Waddle will always be your big play option. Jalen Waddle will always be the guy that you saw him be yesterday, but you need everyone else. Like, look, I mean, this offense came alive in the second half, right? But they didn't look great in the first half, and they made some mistakes. They can be better.
18: They can be better. The penalties are something we can all agree on is becoming an issue, especially on the offense. Defense had a couple of tough ones. You had a strip sack wiped out because of illegal contact. And then you had a Pastor Tanzi illegal contact later that wiped out a sack. Yeah. Those were backbreakers. Those were tough. But not like the offense, because the offense, even like a, well, an offensive holding certainly is bad, but you get a false start or a legal formation. Mike McGlinchey not lining up on, you know, not up on the line. I mean, it's just stuff like that.
20: Well, they do a lot of shifting and a lot of motions. It's a tricky thing.
18: Sure.
20: You know, it's complicated. And so, again, to me, sometimes the early game problems and procedural stuff and, you know, delay of games or whatever it might be is a product of a large playbook, put it like that. A lot on their plate, a lot of guys thinking out there and thinking themselves into a penalty or being out of position and having to grab and hold. What are you laughing about?
18: A couple more texts. This guy is even more argumentative than Benjamin Albright. Wow.
20: This guy.
18: Yeah.
20: Well, I mean, look. We have a very fundamental disagreement about offensive football when it comes to Jaylen Waddle. You think it's just should be the Jaylen Waddle show.
18: And other guys will get catches. It's just the process of the thing. Right. But it's like,
20: but I just don't think that that's how it works, and I don't think that's how this offense in particular works. Now there is a precedent for a Sean Payton offense to rely on one guy,
18: Michael Thomas. Marquise Colston.
20: Well, Marcus Colston wasn't kind of like that.
18: He was kind of their one, and then was it Brandon Cooks? Was kind of? I mean, he was. I don't know if he was their one, but yeah, Michael Thomas was certainly
20: Michael Thomas
18: one.
20: Did. Yeah, he caught 149 passes in a game, right?
18: Yeah,
20: or in a game in a season. I think he has the record. Awesome. I think he has the record.
18: Yeah,
20: in 16 games. And so, but I don't think that that's what this offense is. And I just don't want you to expect that and then be disappointed if Jaylen Waddle has five catches next week.
18: This one, before we hit the top of the hour, Ryan, I don't know what to think about this text, but I'm just going to read it anyways. It says, Ryan, I think you're a wonderful person, but I rarely agree with your opinions. Okay. I wonder how your wife and how... if she just agrees with you, so why you have to have such a great is why you have such a great marriage, I guess. If so, you were very lucky. My wife would never let your stubborn and judgmental attitude work in my home.
20: Wow.
18: Bless you as a person, but again, I just don't agree with your opinions. There's a lot going on there. Well, first of all, understand I don't talk about sports with my wife. Like
20: I don't.
18: Not really. I don't think she really wants me to talk about sports. And also understand we do this for entertainment. We're having some fun. I certainly respect Nate for a million reasons. I've told him I love him very much on the air. So we kind of disagree with this concept about the usage of Jaylen Waddle. But that's one of the fun things about sports talk radio is we get to debate. And once again, you know, I had the one person says nobody agrees with you, and then I had 10 texts later on saying they all agree with me.
20: 10 to 1.
18: I can read them all for you right now. And then the next text says you wouldn't be allowed in my house because my wife wouldn't like your judgmental attitude, which again seems very personal, but then also sort of the backhanded of, but I think you're a wonderful person. So I'm not really sure what to do with all of that. But I'm going to process it in the break and see if I can become a better person on the other side.
0: Big balls, Edwards.
18: I appreciate it.
0: Big balls, Edwards.
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1: KOA News Time is 5:02. I'm Chad Bauer. Rookie running back Jonah Coleman led the Broncos in rushing in yesterday's 20-13 win over the Jaguars, shouldering most of the load after J.K. Dobbins left the game with a hamstring injury and R.J. Harvey missed the game with a hamstring injury. Whether either will miss more time still isn't clear, but today, Coach Sean Payton said that he is confident in all of his running backs.
4: All three of those players we're discussing can be, you know, bell cow, handle the majority of the carries. But yeah, I think there's a lot ahead of us this week relative to who our runners are going to be.
1: The Broncos will host the Rams Sunday night. Colorado Congresswoman Lauren Boebert criticizing media reports about allegations that she had affairs with multiple staffers.
5: You all ran a smear and called it news. Some sloppy, desperate, obsessive hack stamps under oath on a fake filing so you'll write penalty of perjury in the headline. Yeah, that's the whole freaking trick. It's a scam, and you fell for it.
1: The Colorado Times Recorder reported a sworn complaint was filed with the U.S. House Committee on Ethics last week. The complaint accused Boebert of having inappropriate relationships with two female staffers and one male aide. Paramount settling a multi-state antitrust lawsuit, bringing the company a step closer to a merger with Warner Brothers Discovery. 12 state attorneys general, including Colorado's, were part of the suit, claiming the merger would lead to higher prices for consumers and fewer jobs. Some of the terms of the settlement include an agreement to stay in California, a commitment to release 30 movies a year, and independent editorial boards for CBS News and CNN. Attorney General Phil Weiser says the settlement addresses concerns raised by the state AG coalition and will serve to protect moviegoers and producers. Fox 31 pinpoint weather, partly cloudy tonight with a low of 52. Tomorrow, mostly sunny and isolated thunderstorm possible. Tuesday's high 81. It's 75 in Denver. Our next update at 5:30. From the Common Spirit Health KOA News Desk, I'm Chad Bauer on KOA. Let's get a check on traffic with Dave O'Brien.
6: Well, traffic is heavy and is slow going in a lot of spots around Denver, but there are only a few minor incidents right now. A crash on westbound I-76 at Vasquez has moved from the left lane to the left shoulder. That's got some minor delays happening there. Eastbound I-76 is still heavy from Pecos to Vasquez because of an earlier crash in that direction that just cleared from the left lane. The right lane of eastbound Boulder Turnpike is blocked by an accident at Flatiron Crossing. Traffic is getting by that pretty well. Both directions of I-70 are busy between I-25 and I-225, and both directions of I-25 are heavy between downtown and the Denver Tech Center. There are also crashes on northbound Parker at E-470, northbound Chambers at 40th, northbound Quebec at Bellevue, and at 98th in Washington. I'm Dave O'Brien on KOA, 850 AM and 94.1 FM.
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19: Much better mood for Sean Payton. He coaches these players as opposed to last Monday night in Kansas City. Broncos in their home opener in the 2026 regular season come from 10 down, wind up beating the Jacksonville Jaguars 20-13.
18: What a win. Broncos are 1-1 just after 5 o'clock. Welcome back. Nate Jackson, Ryan Edwards. Dave's not here.
26: Dave's not here!
18: Yes! That's great! That's good.
20: It's better. It's better than Cheech. Or Chong or whichever one said that.
26: Dave's not here.
18: Oh, man.
20: Yeah.
26: Dave's not here.
18: 56690 is our KOA Common Spirit Health text line. A lot of reactions to pouring into our last segment, a discussion on Jalen Waddle. I like it. It's a fun debate.
20: Yeah, it's fun. I like it.
18: That's great.
20: It's good. That's fun.
18: Yeah. I really love listening to Nate against Ryan. You know, we had a text earlier that said something to the effect of, like, when Dave and Nate team up against Ryan, it's the best. And that's fine. I can handle it, stand on my own.
20: Yeah.
18: I certainly acknowledge I'm coming at this much more from a fan's perspective as a lover of football, but I think healthy discourse is a good thing.
20: It definitely is.
18: Says, Ryan, what happens when the Broncos coaches are listening to you for your sage advice? Oh, yes. That I worry about that every single day. Like, oh, my goodness. How much would it ruin the team if they happened to be tuning into this one segment where I am just effusive in my praise for the use of Jaylen Waddle? That could totally sink the team. Anyways, Jaylen is our total guy.

0: job.
1: Or like when you put on a roll of paper towels or toilet paper, it's there's two ways it can go.
0: There's only one right answer.
1: Yeah. But you know what I'm learning about marriage? Marry someone who does it the opposite way. Because if you want everything to go your way in life and you want everyone to see things the way you do, good luck with that. You need to break out of your comfort zone. You need to be challenged on all the little things you think are the right ways to do it because they get done anyway. You still wipe your butt, right? You're still able to pull the toilet paper off or the paper towel off and clean up the spill regardless of which way it goes down. And it is frustrating when you find someone who does it the opposite way, but that just might be what true love is, Ryan, meeting in the middle.
0: I don't want to argue with you about another thing, but that is the dumbest thing I've ever heard. No, you want to find people that see living the same way. You want to live in harmony.
1: Well, of course.
0: You don't want to be challenged on every single thing you do.
1: Like, but part of finding love and finding marriage and work and having it work is realizing that there isn't only one way to do all the things you've been doing your whole life. There are actually more than one ways to do it. And sometimes you have to do it some other person's way for it to get done at all. Don't you agree about that?
0: Kind of. Do you
1: do everything your way?
0: No. We do.
1: You meet in the middle, right?
0: We have. There's some things that don't matter to me that we do. Like she likes to fold towels a certain way that I never did as a kid.
1: How does she fold them?
0: It's just different. I can't.
1: And you're like, I can't use this towel anymore.
0: No.
1: You can still use the towel.
0: I accepted that as the way we're folding towels.
1: But you still are able to dry off your hairy chest after the shower, right? No matter how the towel's folded. And so my point is that you can tie your brain into a knot thinking that there's only one way to do these things, but there aren't. There's a million different ways. And the person you fall in love with might just have some different ways of doing some of these things. And if you try to make them do them your way or freak out about that, it's only going to cause unnecessary stress. Just get used to doing things wrong. That's what marriage is about.
0: Actually, that last part was probably the smartest thing you've said all day. It's good stuff.
1: Thanks.
0: All right, 56690. Okay, so I want to talk to you about the running backs. Now, it sounds to me like J.K. Dobbins, maybe even R.J. Harvey, are both going to be available for this game. In fact, here's what Sean Payton had to say about the running backs this morning.
2: So yesterday, R.J. was out, and then J.K. got nicked up and wasn't able to finish. None of that today on Monday is at a place where I think all three of those players we're discussing can be, you know, bell cow handle a majority of the carries. But, I think there's a lot ahead of us this week relative to who our runners are going to be.
0: I didn't just pull that for the running backs. He dropped the relative two in there, and I knew you were in studio.
3: JK and RJ are okay relative to
1: their hamstrings. That's surprising that both of those guys might be available for the game.
0: They could be. So now you had Tyler Bidet in what I would assume would be the RJ Harvey role. I don't know if RJ Harvey could be a bell cow back. I think that's something you say, but I don't. We've seen what that looks like. I think he's getting better. And I love what I saw. As much as the Kansas City tape by itself was a disaster in so many ways, I thought there were some nice moments with R.J. Harvey that I want to continue to build off of.
1: Yeah.
0: So I want to get him back out on the field, and I think he is very dynamic, especially in the passing game. Pass pro is still a thing, and Tyler Bidet is a better pass pro than R.J. Harvey, so that's something you have to figure out. But the conversation is going to be started this week, you know it, that Jonah Coleman should be getting more run. He should be getting more work as a running back in this offense. How do you sort that out if J.K. and R.J. are both available?
1: Yeah, I think if J.K. and R.J. are both healthy and you suit them up for the game, I don't think a ton should change here. But it's tough after a performance like that. If R.J.'s up, then I guess all three of them would be up, but how do you get three guys the ball there? J.K. Dobbins is, I wouldn't play him this week if he had to go out of the game with a hamstring. Don't put him back in there, you know? Even though he pinky promised and he wants to fulfill the pinky promise.
0: I knew you were going to bring that up. Why don't you just let that go?
1: I cannot let
0: that go. I know you can't. It was the first thing I thought of.
1: He made it a thing.
0: Yeah. He probably did. I still think the intention behind it was a good idea, but the execution of it because of what

0: Well, the game just, you play.
1: It's a very violent game.
0: That's right.
1: And guys are going to get hurt. Yeah. And so I think the idea about Jonah Coleman is kind of similar to your idea that you just had about Jaylen Waddle, right? He had a great game. He needs to do this every week. Well, every week is different. And so we need to go into this game as a one-off, as every single game is, and figure out who we've got that's healthy, how we're going to try to attack this defense, what worked for us in the game, and what we want to build on. Jonah Coleman, you loved seeing that. And he's going to be a part of this offense going forward. J.K. Dobbins is your high-priced running back. You gave him a bunch of money to stick around. And by the way, if J.K. Dobbins had been healthy all game, that would have been him in the second half making those runs.
0: That's correct.
1: That Jonah Coleman had. And he probably would have been just as good. You know, because you start to wear down the defense. The running game works better in the second half because guys are tired. You've established it. So Jonah Coleman was kind of the beneficiary of the work that the offense did to wear down that defense, right? And the work that Jaylen Waddle was doing. And so everything is related in that regard. And so I wouldn't write off J.K. Dobbins because Jonah Coleman came in and had a great game. I think it's still J.K. Dobbins' room. He's still your starting running back, and he should still get the first carry.
0: I completely agree. And I'm glad we could finally find something to agree on.
1: You're a smart guy, Ryan.
0: Just not a welcome at some people's home. No, I'd say that it's J.K.'s room. RJ continues to mix in as his pass catching back. I mean, certainly he's going to get some runs because you don't want to tip your hand when he's in the game. But he's more dynamic as a pass catching running back at this point. But I feel like Jonah Coleman has earned some opportunities. So if you're going to really, I mean, you could go three-headed with this thing. That is tough. And Sean has acknowledged how difficult it is to work in three running backs. But at the same time, he is good in pass pro already. And he can catch passes. And he also obviously runs with intention between the tackles as well as bouncing it outside. So I'm not of the mindset that he should overtake anybody. I would just like to see more of him. And I'm not exactly sure how to make that happen right now. But if I'm the Broncos offense, that's something that is sort of thinking about in the back of my mind heading into future weeks. Now the reality is you're going to need all of them if you're going to accomplish the things you want to do over the course of the season. Like, there are people already writing off J.K. Dobbins, partly because of the pinky swear stuff and just his inability to stay healthy. Sounds like he's going to be okay. Probably even plays this week. You're going to need him. You're going to need all of these guys because it's a position that does tend to get banged up. And there's going to be some games where you're going to need to lean on the run. You're going to have 35 carries in one game. Like, it's going to happen. You're going to have a bad weather game. You're going to need to lean on the run. And then you're going to need all three of these guys to be good.
1: Do you think there's going to be a game when the Broncos are going to hand the ball off 35 times?
0: Well, when I said that, there was a part of me that wanted to take it back, but I'm willing it to happen because I'm accepting of this mindset that teams have where they say, well, every week is a different game plan and we're game planning for our opponent. Right. And if this opponent just happens to be bad against the run, then we're going to run it 35 times.
1: Yeah. So here's what I think about the running back situation. I think it's, the J.K. Dobbins thing is, he's a really good back. There's a reason why the Broncos signed him to come back. They really love what he brings to the offense when he's in there. I tease him about the pinky promise thing. But what I didn't like about that is he's creating this thing in his mind where he cannot get hurt. At all costs, he will not get hurt. J.K. Dobbins will not allow himself to miss time for injury, which means he's not going to listen to his body when it's telling him what it told him in the game to get off the field. So he's got a hamstring thing that pulled him out of the game on Sunday, right? Your adrenaline's going through the roof. You might be on Toradol shots, whatever you're on, and you still had an injury that pulled you off the field. So probably shouldn't play this coming week, JK, because your body is doing this thing that it has done before. We want you healthy for the entire season. So if I'm that running back's coach, or if I'm Sean Payton or whatever, I'm probably telling J.K., let's shut it down this week. We want you to be healthy. We know how valuable you are to the offense when you're playing. We know how good you are. And we know how that we're going to need everyone. And right now, Jonah Coleman is healthy. And he's got the juice. So let's make sure you're healthy is the number one thing with J.K. Dobbins. Don't allow his need to prove everyone wrong about the injury thing to obscure maybe some actual issues he's dealing with his body and not give it the rest that it needs.
0: It's not just that simple. I understand what you're saying, but I'm saying,
1: what's not that simple?
0: Well, because I can remember even asking J.K. last year about the timeshare in the backfield with RJ Harvey, and he said, I'm the starting running back.
1: No, I get that. So that's why you have to tell him.
0: Telling him, hey, it's okay. This young rookie who actually looks really good in the last game, we're going to go ahead and go with him instead of you. You think that's going to ride?
1: JK's not going to like it.
2: And he asked me, and I pinky promised, and I sealed it with a kiss.
3: Exactly.
0: I missed you, Grant. Have I said that? Anyways, go ahead.
1: J.K. Dobbins won't like that. Of course he won't like that. But I think you got to know when to shut down a player and save him for himself. And for a guy like J.K. Dobbins, who's, you know, the narrative around him has been that he's injury prone, and so much to the point that he's internalized that and has talked about it, and it's like this thing in his head, and he's like turning to media when he gets banged up at practice, like, I'm not hurt, guys. Like, you know, there's this thing going on, and I don't like that. If I'm a coach, I don't like that. I don't like the fact that there's this back and forth with him in the media about, if I get hurt, I'm going to buy you guys drinks and I'll never get hurt. Like, you're going to get hurt because it's football, man. So, like, listen to your body. The most important thing is that you take care of your body and that you're here for the long haul. When we make a playoff run, we want J.K. Dobbins running the rock at home in the AFC Championship game and scoring a touchdown to put us up by 3 scores and send us to the Super Bowl, right? We don't want him to have 10 great weeks and then have an injury and be done for the season. So how do you keep him healthy? And if he's already pulling up, and by the way, he had a little hamstring thing during training camp as well.
0: Yes, he did.
1: Is this the same hamstring? Probably. So it's acting up again. And if it's not, then it's the other one acting up because the other, you know, because it's the chain reaction thing when it comes to your body. How long are his hamstrings? So anyway, I think they got to be careful with JK. That's all.
0: Let me ask you one quick question before we hit the break. And you would be able to tell me this because this is certainly probably an experience you had. I think about Dave when he was telling me how wide receivers would get drafted and he would get leveled in the game. And he's like, I'm not coming out of this game, or I'm taking one play and I'm going right back in because I want that guy taking my job. How is the coaching staff riding that line? Like, how do they, because they can't guarantee JK gets his job back under the circumstance of talking to JK. Hey, let's shut it down this week. Let's get you right. You'll be back in there. We're going to mix you in, those kinds of things. But if Jonah Coleman goes out and he rushes for 120 yards and scores multiple touchdowns and the offense just looks like it goes to this other level, I'm painting a perfect picture, but you understand what I'm saying. Like, that's what happens in the NFL.
1: Yeah.
0: Guys, especially young players, rookies come in and they pop. The offense looks great. You dominate the Rams on Sunday Night Football, and you can't stop that train. You're a team that is looking for a dynamic playmaker at that position, and suddenly one has arrived. You can't possibly go to Jonah Coleman and say, I'm sorry, we're going to mix J.K. back in here. You're going to go back to being the third running back. So how do you talk to J.K. Dobbins under those circumstances, especially knowing his history?
1: Them's the breaks, man. He plays in the NFL. He knows that. Everybody who's out there knows that you get hurt and a guy steps in for you and plays better, it's going to be hard for you to get on the field. But they also say that you're not supposed to lose your job because of injury. Now,
0: that's we know better.
1: Sometimes it does happen, though. Because if the guy behind you plays better, he should be playing anyway, right? And sometimes they don't have that chance until you get hurt. J.K. Dobbins is banged up right now. I think he needs to listen to his body. It's a very long season. When is the last time the same running back took every rep for a team for the entirety of this season, including playoffs? Doesn't happen very often. You're going to need them all. You're going to need them all. And if the young buck is ready to go now and J.K. Dobbins is nursing a hammy, then J.K. needs to pull back and Jonah Coleman needs to take some carries. And then when J.K. gets healthy and he gets, I mean, it's going to all even out. You need every swinging Richard in here moving in the right direction to make it work. We can't be counting reps. We all got to all move in the same direction.
0: Okay. We'll see what they ultimately do with that. Before we hit the break, and then we're going to listen to Bo Nix with Dave after the game. We'll play some of his comments. And I want to ask you a little bit about what we saw from Bo Nix in that game. I said in the first hour, I thought the offensive line had one of their better games, especially in pass pro. There were some great moments late in the run. Quinn Miners had picked up a dude and basically almost ruined him at the very end of the game. I thought the tempo of the offense really helped out everybody, but especially the offensive line. And do you think that had any kind of impact? Because you saw Bo constantly, let's go, let's go, let's go. Do you think that helped out the offensive line?
1: Certainly. I mean, they've had some issues over the last couple of years with the play clock expiring and, you know, breaking the huddle with 10 seconds left, running up to the line. And that really allows the defense to tee off on you. You can't work the snap count. They see the clock ticking down. They know they're going to get off and fire off. And, you know, all the shotgun stuff is difficult, too, on offensive linemen because they're always kind of catching. And I think you saw a little more under center as well. And so I think the tempo, the under center, the more running, the greater stress on running the football allows the offensive line to attack. And that's what you like. You like to punch first. You know, you don't like to sit back and get attacked. And so I think this offensive line is very good, full of like big athletic guys, right? They're not just big fat guys. They're big fat guys who are athletic as well. And so they can fire out of their stance. They have good footwork. They can do wide zone stuff. They can pull. I mean, they can do a lot of really athletic stuff that allows them to gain leverage on guys and pancake dudes. And I think you saw that in the game.
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18: AOA News Time is 5:31. I'm Chad Bauer. The White House television press pool has stopped covering President Trump's events after the White House banned three outlets. Reporters for CNN, MS Now, and Politico were barred from the White House after Trump accused the organizations of negative coverage. Today, the three outlets notified the White House they're taking legal action. The outlets that make up the television press pool, CNN, NBC, Fox, ABC, and CBS, issued a joint statement saying that no administration should restrict a news organization because it objects to its reporting. A judge has ordered a response by the government by tomorrow. A hearing has been set for Wednesday. Salida's Monarch Mountain is one of many that's facing a new challenge a year after one of the worst snowfalls in state history, as diesel costs continue to reach record highs in Colorado. Snow groomers use diesel. General Manager Chris Haggerty.
19: Our best rate right now is higher than what it normally is, but we're doing everything we can to make sure that we're still going to have an amazing product and make sure that we're managing our expenses at the same time.
18: He says they'll be smart about how they groom runs to save money while maintaining quality. Diesel in Colorado is $2.50 a gallon more expensive now than it was last September. Fox 31 pinpoint weather. It'll be partly cloudy tonight with a low of 52. Tomorrow, mostly sunny and isolated thunderstorm possible. Tuesday's high 81. It's 75 in Denver. Our next update at 6 o'clock from the Common Spirit Health KOA News Desk. I'm Chad Bauer. Let's get a check on traffic with Dave O'Brien.
20: It's a bit of a busy Monday afternoon drive around Denver, but a couple of earlier crashes have cleared out. A crash on northbound I-25 at Arapahoe just moved from the right lane to the right shoulder. Delays remain starting around Dry Creek. And the safety patrol is still blocking the right lane of northbound I-25 after Colfax following an earlier accident there. Two different crashes on I-76 at Vasquez, one eastbound and one westbound, just cleared out. There is still some slowing in the eastbound direction. A crash on eastbound Boulder Turnpike at Flatiron Crossing just cleared from the right lane. No more delays around there. And there are accidents on northbound Quebec at Bellevue, Sheridan at 136th, and on westbound 6th at I-225. I'm Dave O'Brien on KOA, 850 AM and 94.1 FM.
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21: Just throw it to Jalen. Just throw it to Jalen.
22: Throws the ball wide open, Waddle.
23: That is a good catch and run by Jalen Waddle. Crossing route, pass is caught. This is Waddle again. The speedster rolled into the Broncos sideline. That's Jalen Waddle.
0: Yeah, just throw it to Jalen. That's great advice. You heard Nate Jackson, not out of context, say, just throw it to Jalen Waddle.
1: Sure. Right.
0: Not out of context at all. Speaking of wide receiver ones, Puka Nacua is out tonight. The L.A. Rams going to be without Puka Nacua. Now, he's got this hip injury. The only thing this is relevant to the Broncos is they play the Rams next week.
1: That's right.
0: So we'll sort of have to watch the practice report for Puka Nacua all week. Because if they don't have him, that's a significant hit for that offense.
1: Yeah, the Rams might be in some trouble, man. I mean, I know that, you know, there's greatest odds to win the Super Bowl and Aaron Donald comes back, that only makes him better. Myles Garrett comes over there, and, you know, they got Matt Stafford, MVP, and Puka Nacua, best receiver in football, and Devontae Adams in the good running game, and, you know, good defense. But that, it's just not looking like it does on paper. And that's why you play the game, right? The Chargers are supposed to be good. The Chargers are in trouble, right?
0: Chargers are in trouble.
1: So both L.A. football teams are in trouble, which is good because nobody in L.A. cares about football. You know, you go to an L.A. football game and nobody's there at the start of the game, and then they leave early. They don't care about their teams. So the football gods are punishing them.
0: I've been told that it's like pro basketball, like Lakers, right? Lakers, maybe Clippers, but mostly Lakers. And then college football actually has
1: Dodgers, man.
0: Oh, yeah, Dodgers. You're right. Dodgers. So would it be Lakers, then Dodgers, or Dodgers?
1: I think it might be Dodgers and Lakers. Okay, Dodgers are like, they sell out every game.
0: So Dodgers, Lakers.
1: But those two neck and neck for sure.
0: And then with like UCLA, USC.
1: Yeah, I think those, but even USC, there's no one's going to those games either right now. Yeah. Like football, for whatever reason, college football in California, not doing great. Stanford, people aren't showing up to those games.
0: Huh.
1: I don't really know why.
0: That's weird.
1: Yeah.
0: I mean, it's what it is. I mean, here in Colorado, we're very pro football. College football is kind of something we enjoy. Certain parts of, you know, if you live in Boulder, if you live in Fort Collins, you like your pro. But even then, there are probably a lot more Bronco fans than Colorado Buff fans and Colorado State Ram fans.
1: Yeah.
0: People will enjoy what they enjoy, but I'm just saying, like, this isn't SEC country.
1: No.
0: Right?
1: Yeah.
0: We're not, this isn't Ohio State and Michigan where they live, eat, and breathe college football. Okay. So here in Colorado in general, it's a pro football, like our basketball, like our hockey. We love our baseball when it's good, but it's pro football. That makes sense that in California, it's just not as high a priority. And you see it reflected in a lot of the turnout.
1: Yeah, you do. And I think we get spoiled here with the Broncos and the Broncos fans. I mean, this is an incredible fan base that come from, I don't even want to say a tri-state area. It's like a quintuple state area around Colorado. People come from all over the place because there's no other teams around here. I mean, California has a bunch of, has three teams. And then you got Vegas as well. And then you got all the other sports and all the other stuff to do. Whereas, you know, the Broncos fans will come from hundreds or thousands of miles away and have season tickets. So they come to every game, right? They really, really support the team. It's part of the reason why I still live here. You know, I grew up in California. And like most of the athletes who work in media around here, or even athletes who don't, who played for the Broncos, we stayed. We stayed around because of how special it is to live here, to be a part of the organization, to be around it, to be around the fan base. It's almost like relentlessly positive, even when it's bad. It's because expectations are high, but people absolutely support and love this team in ways that they don't in other cities.
0: Bo Nix, as we mentioned, joined Voice of the Broncos' Dave Logan after the game. I want to ask you about Bo Nix and what you thought of his performance, especially in the second half, but here's that conversation.
16: And we head down to the locker room and talk with the quarterback of the Denver Broncos, Bo Nix. Bo, it's Dave Logan. I read the stat. In the first quarter, you have 12 snaps for a total of 34 yards. In the last three quarters, you have 46 snaps for 356 yards. In a couple of ways that people would understand, what changed so much?
3: I'm not sure. I'd have to go back and look at the film exactly, but I remember the first couple drives, again, more penalties, and just got behind the trains again, and then we started to figure it out, executing on some third downs and moving the football.
16: You and I had talked about this. It's a long season. One game does not make a season, nor does two. But did you guys feel any more pressure coming into this game, the home opener, and the fact that you had dropped that first one in the way that you lost it?
3: You know, honestly, I think from here on out, we're going to have pressure in every game. And each game is going to get more and more important, and we just got to play it as is and take it one game at a time.
16: Yep. I want to ask you about Waddle and sort of, you know, he gets going today, 8 catches for well over 100 yards. What a dynamic playmaker this guy is.
3: Yeah, he does a great job. His routes are really good. He's explosive. He went up today and got one down the field. That's great to see. And we knew that all that was in it. We've been seeing it for a few weeks. And last week, he just, we didn't get him going. And then this week, we did. And he really showed the player that he is.
16: I mentioned that at times. I think you're one of the rare guys I could say this about. I mean, there are other ones, some great, great players in the league over the years. But when things appear from the outsider perspective to be a little bit hectic, you seem to be really calm and almost at your best.
3: Yeah, I think it's just not panicking and not being flushed under chaos. And I think the NFL is all about how you manage chaos and how you manage the changes and the challenges and the adversities that come your way. And obviously, we were hit with it this week, but, you know, during the game, we were hit with it. And, it's just not always looking pretty. And I think I've learned that as time's gone on, that it's not always going to look pretty or perfect, but it's just all about winning.
16: Yep, it looks pretty today, my friend. Bo, thanks for the time. We'll see you this week.
3: Thank you. Go Broncos.
16: You bet.
0: All right, and you can find all of our post-game interviews, Evan Engram, Jonah Coleman, Jalen Waddle, Bo Nix, all of them on demand at kawcolorado.com. So we were having a discussion about Bo Nix during the break, and he does tend to thrive in adversity. We were discussing that in the first hour, but it becomes just more and more apparent. I joked about if they could somehow convince him that the Broncos were down by 2 scores starting the game, maybe he'd start a little faster. I quip about that, but honestly, it feels like that's when he really gets going. So how do you figure that out?
1: Yeah, I think that's the million-dollar question that, you know, Davis and Sean Payton and what's his quarterback coach name now?
0: Kilgore. It's Kilgore. Logan Kilgore.
1: Logan. So yeah. So those guys
0: are trying to... saying Taylor, but that was that's his sister.
1: They're trying to figure that out. You know, they're trying to figure out how to get him on schedule early. Because it's good. It's a really good thing that he thrives in the chaos when the chips are down, right? But it's also important that you don't always need the chaos to thrive. We need you to be on schedule sometimes. And as a receiver, you know, I need my quarterback to be on schedule. Like, those guys are expecting a certain picture. They're painting the picture for him. They're seeing what the coverage is, and boom, they turn around. And if he's bailing out of the pocket or doing some silly stuff, that's frustrating for an offense, right? And so that's something that they want to dial in. And whether it's nerves or he's just kind of, you know, his brain's overloaded at first. And then once he gets in the rhythm of the game, he stops thinking, you know, because a lot of times you overthink. And maybe that's they're putting too much on his plate early and giving him too much stuff to think about. There is an art to how to coach your guys up until the moment of kickoff. You know, I know that the hay's never in the barn.
0: Relative
1: to hay. But maybe they should stop putting hay in his barn, you know? Maybe there's too much hay in the barn, guys. Maybe let's not give him so much hay right off the bat and give him so many things that he's got to check to and think about and this and that. And like, because there are some procedural issues. It looks a little clunky at first, right? So maybe there's a way to simplify things, the first 15 plays or whatever it is, that can kind of condense things for him so his head's not jumbled. Or maybe it has nothing to do with the actual play, you know, I don't know. Who knows what it is? But I think that's something that he's going to continue to try to figure out. But he's right about it. Winning is the imperative, and he's finding a way to do that.
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20: Two different crashes on northbound I-25 in the Denver Tech Center have just cleared out, one at Arapahoe and one at Bellevue, but delays remain coming through the DTC on northbound I-25. The safety patrol is blocking the right lane of northbound I-25 after Colfax. That is adding to the usual slowing from Downing into downtown. There's a crash on westbound 6th at Sable Boulevard, and both directions of Highway 67 are closed west of Sedalia because of an earlier serious crash involving a dump truck. I'm Dave O'Brien on KOA, 850 AM and 94.1 FM.
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0: the barn. Benjamin Albright in studio with us.
1: Con artist, liar, salesman.
2: Man, he had that one on standby.
0: Good way to fire that button for weeks.
3: Grant is back.
2: Good way to fire that button for weeks.
0: He likes dreams about it. Ben, you got Broncos country tonight coming up at the top there. You're going to be monitoring the Rams game, obviously.
2: No poker in this one. I tried to warn people yesterday.
0: Yeah. Well, I know. You did tell us. Get in there and make it about you.
4: You had the inside track on it, did you, Ben?
2: Yeah. May have known somebody over there on staff or something.
4: Yeah, well.
0: You think this is, I mean, let's really flex the muscle here. Is Puka playing Sunday night next week?
2: That's a maybe.
0: Okay. This hip issue is a significant one, huh?
2: It's a hip issue.
0: Okay. Should I ask Dr. David Schneider about it? Although,
4: Is the hip? Because the hip is a complex joint. Is it a hip pointer? Did he get banged on it? He's got a labral tear in there? Is it like a...
2: I'm not going to... I'll tell you off the air.
4: Oh, okay.
0: But it's something that's going to probably bother him for a bit.
2: There's a reason they're holding him out.
0: Mm. Okay. Is he going to get suspended?
2: Maybe.
0: Okay. I can see on the look on your face there's something else going on here. So.
2: Yeah, I'm not... I know enough about this, but it's also not my story. So yeah. I'm just trying to breadcrumb you here.
0: Okay. Well, that's going to be sort of fascinating because they are a different team without him.
2: That they are.
0: And as much as I think Davante Adams is still a very talented player, they have a bevy of tight ends that they like to use. It is not the same without Puka Nacua. And so that'll be interesting not only for tonight, but even next week if the Broncos. Now, Dave said something earlier, and I guess we all, as Broncos fans, probably are rooting a little bit for the Rams to win this game. Mm-hmm. So they're not coming into Mile High 0-3, mm-hmm. feeling the desperation of things. But I don't know, how you feeling about this game?
2: I think the Giants have a real chance.
0: I do too.
2: We'll see. As far as the cover, I love the Giants. But as far as I think they have a real chance of winning outright, we'll see. Sean McVay. You know, I think they did everything wrong going to Australia you possibly could.
4: Yeah.
2: And I want to see how they're reeling from that. I want to see how they come back from that.
4: Still picking up the pieces from that trip. I mean, 17 hours
2: just
4: on
2: stupid.
4: The flight. You're probably there for less than that, right. Almost. And then you're hopping back on a 17-hour flight. Your body, these are elite athletes with really finely tuned bodies, and you're really throwing them into the fire right before the season starts. How many weeks is it going to take to get back, to get right after that? I don't know.
2: And that's, they're talking about the body clock and all this stuff. I'm like, that's irrelevant. It's the body atrophy from making a flight that long,
4: yeah,
2: man, right before you play a game.
4: Yeah, I mean, are you in line like Russell Wilson doing high knees?
2: Right. That was actually smart. We all made fun of him for it, but it was smart.
4: Yeah.
2: You know, like what he did was smart.
0: And everybody kept saying the 49ers, because they spent a week out there, are going to have a tough time getting adjusted into week two and beyond. Look pretty good out there against Miami. Now it is Miami, so acknowledge.
2: I mean,
0: it's kind of a tune-up game, but 49ers didn't look like they were any worse for wear.
2: Yeah, they didn't.
4: That was in Miami too, right?
0: Or was it in San Francisco?
2: Okay. I mean, not that it mattered. It's Miami. Although, to be fair, we kind of have to include the Chargers with Miami now. So
0: how about that?
2: God, they're so embarrassingly bad.
4: It's kind of.
2: I thought they were going to be a contender. They were horrible.
0: You twice.
2: I was as right on the Saints as I was wrong about the Chargers.
0: You remember when you did your fantasy draft and you're
2: took,
0: taking
2: all Chargers players? Captain Regret.
0: And then we're doing the NFL opening line yesterday, and you're talking about the Chargers. They're going to win this game.
2: It's the Raiders. You can't lose. There's no way they can. Hold my beer, Ben.
0: Double digits.
2: Hold my Madison beer.
0: Back to back. And the two teams they lost to, like three wins. It's like the first time in...
4: Was it Arizona that lost?
2: Yeah,
0: they lost.
2: Somebody
0: week
2: has
0: one.
2: Culture around here.
0: Week one.
4: Arizona just got absolutely smoked.
0: Yeah. Yes, they did. JSN.
2: Drew Locke.
0: Featured wide receiver.
2: Drew Locke leads the NFL in passer rating right now. Yes!
0: How do you get a W there?
2: Build the centaur statue.
0: 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Monday Night Football, Giants and Rams. Rams minus 6.5, over under 47.5. Do we have a pick for Nick just yet? Grant?
3: We do not.
0: We do
3: I'm
0: not.
3: I'm going to give him Nate's pick.
0: Okay. Dave's taking the Rams in the over.
2: The over.
0: Nate, what do you want to do?
4: I think I'm going to go with the Giants and the under.
2: The under.
0: Benjamin?
2: I'm on the Giants. I'm also on the under. The under.
0: I'm on the Giants. I was going to be over. I'm going to say over. Giants and over.
5: The over.
0: See what happens. Should be fun. Nate, you rock.
4: You rock. I love you very much, Ryan. Fun show.
0: Yeah. Greg, so great to have you back. I miss you. You're the best. Ben, looking forward to hearing BCT on the way home.
2: Looking forward to listening.
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20: KOA News Time is 6:02. I'm Chad Bauer. The Broncos' defense stepped up their performance in Sunday's win over the Jaguars, only giving up 13 points. Defensive lineman Malcolm Roach.
21: Is there room for improvement? For sure. Like we've been saying, we race to improve every week. After watching the film, it's a lot more that we can get better at.
20: The Broncos will host the Rams on Sunday Night Football this week. Colorado Congresswoman Lauren Boebert is pushing back against allegations she had affairs with multiple staffers.
22: In a video posted on social media over the weekend, Boebert called the accusations a scam.
23: This is more filthy garbage that reaches beyond me. This reaches into the homes of people who have dedicated years of service to Coloradans alongside of me.
22: The Colorado Times reporter reported a sworn complaint was filed with the U.S. House Committee on Ethics last week. The complaint accused the Republican of having inappropriate relationships with two female staffers and one male aide. It also alleged Boebert paid one of the staffers $200,000 to not file a complaint. I'm Chris Caraggio.
20: Paramount Skydance and a dozen states, including Colorado, are settling a lawsuit that aimed to block its $110 billion merger with Warner Brothers Discovery. California Attorney General Rob Bonta said that Paramount made several concessions in the deal. The settlement removes a major block to closing one of the largest media mergers in history. It will see two of Hollywood's biggest film studios combine, along with two streaming services and two of the largest cable news operations. Fox 31 pinpoint weather, partly cloudy tonight with a low of 52. Tomorrow, mostly sunny and isolated thunderstorm possible. Tuesday's high, 81. It's 73 in Denver. 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I'm Chad Bauer on KOA. Let's get a check on traffic with